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4: From the AM 800 Weather Center, here's the forecast. We have showers overnight with the risk of a thunderstorm. Wind from the southwest at 60 kilometers an hour, the low 20. Rain and the risk of a thunderstorm tomorrow. Wind from the west at 50 kilometers an hour, the high 28, with a hot humidex of 37 or 99. 70% chance of rain tomorrow night, the low 15, then sunshine Wednesday, the high 22, 72 Fahrenheit.
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0: This is Shane Hewitt and the Night Shift on the iHeartRadio Talk Network. Speak like Leanne Rimes because I'm all about value. Bert Kampfer's got the mad hits. You try to match wits.
1: You try to hold me but a bus through. Can I make a break and take a pick out like a sinking... Shane Hewitt and the Night Shift. I'm Shane Hewitt. I'm in Ottawa. Noah Skang is in Toronto. And Ryan O'Donnell is in Calgary. Now, Ryan was invited to see a friend who is taking on a new hobby, a new project, maybe a new career. And it's the kind of thing that would made me feel very, very awkward. Ryan, where did you go?
2: I went to a comedy club, Shane. Not just, like, not a big comedy show. I mean, like, 30 people on a Monday night watching some comedy. And, I watched one of my best friends go up on stage and throw some jokes into the wind to see what would get picked up. And it taught me a lot of lessons, actually. Some really bad ones, unfortunately, but mostly good.
1: Okay. Could you do it? Could you get up on stage and tell jokes, like curated comedy, write jokes? Because the first time I realized this was a thing, I was in Sudbury. It would have been around 1998 or 1999, and I don't remember the gentleman's name, but he was the CTV News at 6 guy. And it was Mike Bullard was performing. And all the 1010 folks know that name, that's for sure, or the guys, folks who watch the TV show. And so the opener to warm him up was the CTV guy. And he was sort of starting to get a little momentum, and then he was like, oh, you just realized the 6 o'clock anchors. Telling jokes kind of thing. And it was funny because I heard the 6 o'clock anchor guy swear for the first time. That was also interesting. And then I realized, oh, wow, like the nerve to get up there and do it like that before a comedian gets up there.
2: You need so much of it. And it was crazy to me to watch somebody I know do comedy, but comedy is nothing really new to me. Like ever since I was a kid, my friends would come over and we would watch just for laughs. We would put on the show and we would watch comedians tell jokes and then we would repeat the jokes. One that has stuck with me for like decades is this joke about Saskatchewan from comedian Jeremy Hotz. Just listen to this. I've listened to this joke a million times.
3: I've been all across Canada. I went to Saskatchewan. Have you been there? Jeez. Oh yeah, you seen it on the map? It's the one with the two straight lines. It's like at the end, someone went, okay, shut up, we'll put it in. Nothing in Saskatchewan, it's flat, you can see for miles. My buddy lives there. His wife left him, he saw her walking away for 5 days.
2: Come on. It's perfect.
1: It is.
2: Perfect.
1: Love it.
2: So comedy has been something I've watched and enjoyed for all of my life, but actually being on the other side of it, never, not once. And I'm like you, Shane. I do not get stage fright.

0: how terrified she was. She's also a former broadcaster, so she, definitely leans into some of those skills that we are lucky enough to have. And she killed it. She did amazing. Her jokes weren't the greatest jokes ever, but she told them so well and kept the flow of the show going that she achieved that goal of entertaining the crowd. And then something terrible happened, Shane. For a second, I thought, yeah, I can do that. I can go up
1: Oh
0: there. I can go
1: no.
0: up there.
1: Didn't you didn't?
0: I was seconds away from, yeah, I'll come up with some material on the spot.
1: These people have practiced and written and scribbled for hours, days, weeks,
0: Hours.
1: and months.
0: Hours. And the thing is, I figured out what this is like. This is like when you're a kid and you're biking with your friends and your one friend goes, watch, I'm gonna go down the hill
1: Oh,
0: without like
1: off the
0: grabbing the
1: jump, the
0: handlebar
1: ramp.
0: or go off the ramp
1: Yeah.
0: and they're gonna go off of it and they maybe not nail it, but they do it and you go, okay, well, if he can do it, so can I. That is the exact same feeling
1: I feel like
0: that
1: the
0: I
1: crash
0: felt.
1: is worse on the comedy stage than it is off the ramp.
0: So much worse. And in that show, there were some pretty good jokes, and there were also some ones that truly bombed. And like, I have this little collection here of some of my favorite open night, open, jeez,
1: That's tough,
0: open.
1: isn't it?
0: My, it's I'm off to a great start. My
1: Yeah,
0: comedy
1: this
0: career
1: is
0: is
1: going
0: doing
1: well
0: well.
1: so far.
0: This Shane is like. I feel like these little clips show the open mic night experience, like in its purest form.
1: All right.
2: How many laughs are you gonna get tonight?
3: I'll say.
4: When are the store doors?
2: How many laughs are you gonna get tonight, Jonas?
5: No.
2: 10 million.
6: I met this girl from Northern California. She was like, "Yeah, I'm from wine country. Wine country." I'm like, "So that's why you're always complaining."
1: Oh boy.
2: How many laughs are you gonna get tonight?
7: We already filmed it. I got two.
2: No, man.
6: My girlfriend broke up with me because she said I couldn't communicate. And I was just like.
0: It's those snickering little, like, those laughs are not. That was hilarious. Those are the. Oh, that was embarrassing.
1: Yeah,
0: I
1: they're
0: have
1: feeling
0: to.
1: for you. But isn't that the magic? Like a good comedian observes the joke teller telling jokes, even though it's them, and they observe all of it. Because even on some of the roasts and things, you hear the comedians, they're like, oh, that was as good as it's going to get right there.
0: Yeah, and they'll pick it up and roll with it, right? And if you missed the first joke that guy told, it was actually pretty good. He just asked, when were the storage wars? That, I think, is very funny. Very funny.
1: I don't know if I get it, but okay.
0: Like the TV show Storage Wars,
1: Yeah.
0: when were the wars?
1: Oh, I get it. It was
0: Yeah.
1: every episode it was the worst, but
0: Oh,
1: okay.
0: yeah. So the experience though, as I'm debating getting up there, I was about to stand up and grab the mic. I was about to do it. And then the host goes, "All right, everybody, that's our show tonight. We're done. Thank you. Come out to the next one." So I was saved by the fact that the show was done. That my friend closed it, or I would have gone up there and made a fool of myself. But it did get me thinking, like, if I, in that moment, felt like I could do it, why not give it a try? But the thing is, I have no idea what I'm doing. So I went to the one place where I go for the best advice, which is Reddit, and I found a great little note here
1: The liquor store.
0: from the liquor store, from DJ Hazmat 503. He
1: Trust me.
0: wrote, "Open mics are gyms. A place to train and have access to equipment, aka an audience."
1: Yep.
0: So, honestly, why not? I think what I'm going to do, Shane, it's 5 minutes. I'm going to see if I can come up with 5 minutes of material. I'm going to bring it to the next open mic night with my friends. We're going to give it a go. And then maybe we'll bring a comedy coach on that can save my fledgling career.
1: Okay,
0: But
1: I want to
0: I
1: see
0: do
1: this video. I want to see this
0: have.
1: video. My buddy Rob did this. And my buddy Brett, I believe Brett Forte, he's quite popular all across North America now. He's very funny. He's very good. We worked together years and years and years ago. When he comes to Ottawa, I always go with him. And it's great because as a word guy and he's a comedian guy, we like to talk about how we'll switch this around and then see how it goes kind of thing. But he is so funny. But his very first, I believe, open night, he actually flew to Vancouver because we went to a place where nobody would know him. So he could do it where it didn't matter. Not
0: Brilliant.
1: in front of his friends. I admire the fact that you and these people are doing this in front of friends. Holy cow, that is a level of nervousness that I don't know if I could do. Comedy, Ryan. yet to come, to be continued here, Shane Hewitt and The Night Shift.

0: coming up next. I don't know what happened at the World Cup final, but it didn't seem to go very well for our prime minister because the president basically taxed everything. In the meantime, we're going to talk to our Monday study panel next.
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12: From the AM 800 Weather Center, here's the forecast. We have showers overnight with the risk of a thunderstorm. Wind from the southwest at 60 kilometers an hour, the low 20. Rain and the risk of a thunderstorm tomorrow. Wind from the west at 50 kilometers an hour, the high 28, with a hot humidex of 37 or 99. 70% chance of rain tomorrow night, the low 15, then sunshine Wednesday, the high 22, 72 Fahrenheit.
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1: I'm Shane Hewitt. I'm in Ottawa. Jimmy Zubris in Montreal. Leslie Kelly in Saskatchewan, the middle of it. Quite literally a bullseye there for that one for the Monday study panel. Thanks for being here, everybody. It's great to see you. Let's start with the biggest, most important question of the day. Did you watch Little House on the Prairie when you were younger? Leslie, I feel like this would have been inspiration for the farmhouse here.
2: You think that I would have, but I've only watched maybe a couple. Was too young.
1: Yeah. Jimmy Zubris?
3: First of all, let me just give a shout out. I'm actually in Bromont. Quebec, just about an hour from Montreal, and it's really nice. And you know, we talk about seeing our country, whatever, and it's one of the hidden pleasures, which is about an hour and a half from Montreal. I never watched Little House on the Prairie, and I'll tell you why. Monday night was always, if you remember, Monday night football, or there was the Monday night baseball of the game of the week, which used to start at 9 o'clock. So 8 to 9 was always some revved up power show that young guys like me used to always watch, right? You know, right before Monday Night Football. So Little House on the Prairie was on NBC at 8 o'clock. I would always watch whatever ABC had because it was like some show where cars blew up, pretty women, and, you know, somebody got beat up. So that was the big thing.
1: All right.
3: No.
1: The new show is out and coming up. We've got the curator of the, and this is a thing, this is legit. It is the Walnut Grove Museum in Minnesota, Walnut Grove, Minnesota. And that's where the story of the family is actually true. And what parts were adapted for the TV show, well, to the books, to the TV show. And then there's the new show on Netflix. So worth taking a watch. This guy is interesting. How about this? The books are from like 90 years ago, right? It's when they started. The show was in basically 70s and early 80s. And the guy who's the curator is 28 years old. It's really cool. Wow. And he loves it. And he loves his town. And I can't wait for you to meet him because he's like a historian at heart. It's really cool stuff. All right, so that's coming up here a little bit. Shane Hewitt in the Night Shift. Let's get into the big story, shall we, of everything going on. If ever there was anything to talk about, my plan for the night tonight is a little bit backwards from the way that we're actually going to do it now, because I think that this has all changed a little bit. The new announcement officially tonight on ctvnews.ca is right at the top, Trump to impose 50% tariffs on some Canadian goods in retaliation to booze ban and dairy. Now, the original start of this was, how about that soccer match? But whatever was happening in that suite with Mark Carney and Donald Trump in some of those conversations during the football match obviously didn't go very well. And it seems to have turned into, by the way, more stuff already signed. Jimmy Zubris, it looks like he left upset and first thing he did today.
3: Did he leave upset, or was it he was just waiting for the match to be over and sort of say, you know what, we did this together, because let's face it, it was the Mexican, is it a premier or it's a president? Mexican president, the Canadian prime minister and him that were the hosts of this thing. And of course, you know, Donald Trump tried to take center stage, but all three were there. So I think the timing of it is probably perfect. And I'm sure he probably gave a last warning probably when he saw him at the soccer game, said, hey, tomorrow morning I'm announcing, you got 1 hour. You know, that's Donald Trump style, right? Ultimatums. And then, of course, it's always taco. Trump always chickens out, but let's see what happens this time. So I think the timing is perfect, and it also gives him a timing to sort of say, I gave him one last chance, because I'm sure that's going to come up in the press briefings this week.
1: Well, there's a lot going on. The elections are rigged just before they're starting to get into the election cycle for the fall, right? The midterm elections are coming. The war stuff is falling apart. He's got to create some distractions so people stop talking about Iran. And all of these things unfolding, including, look at the deals I'm getting for America. Leslie Kelly, tariffs on all of it, partly because of booze and dairy.
2: Yeah, I think it's all of it. Like, it's so hard to keep up. I was kind of away from social media then. It was, you know, trying to keep up with all the things that Trump said or did. And I think he's really hurt that Spain photoshopped him out of their photo. So I feel bad because, you know, alcohol and dairy have been such a pain point for him. And yeah, he's trying to create lots of distractions right now with like everything that he's trying to do.
3: But Shane, I've heard a couple of interviews with Pete Hoekstra on the iHeart Network, like here when he was in Montreal. And, you know, it's funny because you would think like the big thing, obviously dairy, cars, you know, aluminum, whatever. He's in a couple of interviews, they've brought up alcohol. And, you know, if you look at the money wise, I'm sure the other stuff is a lot bigger, not to downplay how much alcohol, you know, we sell back and forth. But it's almost like they, Donald Trump and his administration have taken it like this is like, you know, the red A on our forehead. Like, we want alcohol back on the shelves. You guys can't do this to us. We're the big boys here. It's almost like a sense of embarrassment that he can't get this done. And I think this is his way of trying to get it done.
1: Well, there's a lot of falling apart around him. Of course, there's the Gordie Howe Bridge as well. So we can sort of tag all these things on together and dig into that. Before we do, though, let's very quickly talk about the very awkward trophy-carrying moment at the World Cup where him and the FIFA guy were like, let's carry it together and let's make this awkward. And then he goes to the one side and then the FIFA president's chasing after him to try to get him out of the photo. And then he's in the photo and he looks kind of just stupid. And then he sort of turns his back on everybody. And looks over here a little bit. I'm not the only one that saw it that way, am I? You can feel free to know.
3: No, you're 100% right. And you know what? If you compare it with the Olympics, right? When the Olympics end, it's always the president of the IOC, the International Olympic Committee, who'll get up and he'll say, you know, thank you to our great hosts, whatever. And then there's a final show where it's sort of a local. Like when Canada had the Winter Olympics, Michael Bublé, Nickelback, a lot of the groups played. And, you know, Catherine O'Hara gave one of her performances and so on. So it's sort of a thank you. But you're not the one holding the event. The event is FIFA. Like them, hate them, I couldn't care less. He had no business being up there on stage and tried to get into the photo. And bravo to the Spanish captain who sort of said, move down. We ain't doing any celebrations till you move.
1: That's so
2: I
1: good.
2: Love that he tried so hard to get a moment, and they were like, no, like, you can try, but we're going to retrofit this photo afterwards. And they did.
1: So, but is this the American mentality, Leslie, that I don't think Americans real, like, I've got friends and family that are in America. Like, I it's fun to go to. It's a beautiful place. So I don't mean it in an ill way, but Americans don't realize the way the rest of the world looks at them. And I think that was a moment where other countries went, oh, yeah, like whatever the stuff you're selling, we're not taking it.
2: Yeah, and I would say even a select few. And one of those primarily is the president. I have amazing friends down in the States who at even events have come up and shook my hand and say, we are so sorry for what our president is doing and saying about you. Like, that's not how we feel. So I feel that, you know, he is my, I love how that played out for.
1: So we lost you for a second there, but we're going to be out of time. So we're going to finish it this way. So my buddy Brandon is as conservative as it gets down in the States. He is a Republican guy through and through. And even he said to me this weekend in conversation, he was like, whoa, I'll respect the fact that he's the president. He is not my president. And I've been hearing that more and more and more from my American friends that didn't used to say that. I mean, the more liberal thinkers, of course, they did never like the guy. But starting to hear from the conservative folks, too, that they're just like not in on it. Shane Hewitt and the Night Shift. Jimmy Zubris is here. Leslie Kelly is here. And we're going to come back with conversations about a couple of things, like the spending habits of our prime minister. This is coming into question again, and it's quite interesting. And well, we will talk about the Gordie Howe Bridge and the deals that nobody seems to want to share, but everyone's got a different view about the way it's going to get paid out. That accounting's not going to work. We'll talk about this some more when we're back.
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1: Monday Study Group. It's Jimmy Zubris, Leslie Kelly. Jimmy is in Quebec. Leslie is in Saskatchewan. I'm Shane Hewitt. I am in Ottawa. And we were talking about Donald Trump and all things World Cup, and it, not a big surprise that he sort of inserted himself into all the things at the end of it. But then all of a sudden comes out the conversation about more tariffs in regards to alcohol and dairy. So that gets assigned on to Canada today. You got 30 days to sort it out. On top of that is the Gordie Howe Bridge, which there's a deal, but everyone seems to disagree on how it's going to get paid for. The Americans saying it's a great deal. It's art of Art of
2: negotiation.
1: Yeah. And so like all of this stuff and then Canada's like, no, it's fine. It's, you know, billions for 50 years. It's not, they're not going to see any money. All of this has been happening, and Canada was sold on one very easy notion. And the notion was that Mark Carney could win the election because he could handle Donald Trump. We are seeing very clearly now, a year and almost a half later, he is not handling Donald Trump. Is he coming up with other solutions and stuff? Maybe. Are they going to work in the long run? Maybe. But he is not handling Donald Trump. And it was sold to Canadians as handling Donald Trump. Leslie Kelly, are Canadians running out of runway for the Prime Minister?
3: Yeah, right now, the feeling I get is I'm quite concerned about Donald Trump, have always been, and not handling Donald Trump, but also not handling a lot of stuff at home as well. Food affordability, rising housing costs, like the list goes on and on and on. And I've seen or heard some headlines, but I want to also see action. And unfortunately, not getting that at the moment.
1: Well, transparency was also promised. And when you look at the Gordie Howe Bridge and then nobody's revealing the budgets. And by the way, what's the new deal? Oh, it's not on paper, but we've got a deal, but it's going to open next week and all the things, Jimmy Zubris. So not only is it runway, not as only is it, was he elected by Canadians to handle Donald Trump, but the transparency and all the deals that have been promised, there's no meat on the bone yet. And it feels to me in conversations with people, just anecdotes around people's storytelling, Jimmy, that the runway's getting short here.
2: Except there's one thing, Shane, you keep the question, the ballot box question isn't if he can handle Donald Trump. The question is, who do people think can handle Donald Trump the best? And if you see his latest numbers and approval rating, particularly in Quebec, his numbers are going up. And in Quebec, it's kind of surprising considering that his French is, you know, the weakest of all the leaders. Oh, maybe Abby Lewis is weaker now, but in terms of like with Pierre Poilievre and the others. So Canadians still seem to feel that he's our best hope for handling Donald Trump. He seems to have a lot of stuff in the pipeline. I use the word pipeline very carefully, but it's the end result we're going to see. Look, I said it a while ago, and I still believe that when the Liberal Party, when the numbers fall, when you know, at some point it's going to turn, and I think there's going to be a big thud for the Liberal Party, but it's not there yet, and it's not going down yet right now, because I don't believe Pierre Poilievre and the Conservatives have been able to capitalize on this and to give their vision of how they would handle Donald Trump. So I think this is where we're at today. So the runway, I think, has gone shorter. I think Canadians are more and more critical of him. But at the same time, he's still seen as our best hope for taking on Donald Trump.
1: The numbers are closing, just to be accurate with some of the recent polling numbers. That, I mean, he's still high in his approval ratings, but it is closing substantially faster than it was before. So the gap is, it's not margin of error close, but it is a little bit closer, chipping away. Leslie said it there, Jimmy. She said, you know, I want to see things in Canada now, cost of living. And then there's these articles from the Canadian Taxpayers Federation that says Mark Carney's one trip had $160,000 in airplane food. So Canadian taxpayers, you know, good luck buying bananas, but you can't afford to buy a steak at the store, but that's an awful lot of money. There's a lot of people. And when you broke it down over the 55 people and the number of trips they took and everything else, it works out to still a pretty healthy number per meal. I think it was about $400 a meal is what it broke down to.
2: I calculated it's $400 per meal. Look, the one thing in politics is you want to make a narrative about your opponent. This narrative has been around a while for Mark Carney, and it's going to continue. It's still not the ballot box question.
1: I don't think it's a narrative, though, Jimmy. I think like the hard numbers are hard numbers. I mean, like the reality is that people cannot relate to the notion. Yeah. I mean, so it's the trust issue. So the ballot box question is a ballot box question, but this becomes a trust issue. And I think that this is the part that people are seeing. Kind of like Leslie said, I want to see things that there's lots of promises, but we're not seeing anything. And then, by the way, spending $400 per person per meal on a trip for delegates or whoever is traveling with them, that just erodes trust so fast, Jimmy.
2: Extremely fast. And this is what's going to probably be the downfall of this government, because other than Mark Carney, there's very few ministers you hear about, Dominic LeBlanc being one and so on. And this is what it comes down to, is that he still has his good approval numbers, right? But the other numbers are starting to get closer when it comes to voting, because the question before was, which prime minister or which person would you vote for? But when it actually comes to your local MP, this is where the conservatives now are starting to gain, I believe. Right. I think people are starting to say, I've had it with the liberals. I like Mark Carney, but I've had it with the liberals. They're still up there, though, and they're still in majority numbers. So there's still a way to go, but you're right that they are closing.
1: The governor general had a moment where there was an awful lot spent on some flights, too, for people from meals, Leslie. And then, the Liberal government scolded that and said, we can be better. We will be better. This is higher than that. So is trust changing? I mean, this to me is, I find stories like this as a Canadian taxpayer, when you look at how much tax we pay and how many things that we don't have, like waiting less than 12 hours for an ER and all these other things, the cost of food things, conversations, all this stuff, the military stuff. And then we're like, yeah, but this is going up, not down. It's not responsible. What's your take?
3: Yeah, it's all that. And when I walk into a grocery store and a bag of chocolate chips is like $20, and then I hear of $160,000 in food costs. And I understand that government, their aircrafts and their delegations operate much differently than commercial or a flight that you and I would take. But what I would expect is accountability for taxpayer dollars and transparency that helps build that trust. And I know that $160,000 is a sensational headline, but that really is a gut punch when there are so many Canadians that are struggling to put food on their tables for their families.
1: Mm-hmm. And just to be clear, if you read the article, it says $2,850 per passenger for a week-long trip. There was multiple flights in that $2,850, right? Like, let's allow the space for it to be accurate.
2: It's still over $400 a day
1: per person.
2: It's a lot of money, and it's one of the things the government should lead by example. I don't expect, there are certain things, I get it that it's going to cost a little more and so on, and I don't expect my prime minister to be going through the drive-thru and having the dollar meal. I get that part, but at some point, this is where sometimes, and there's going to be, there's other stories, and we were just talking about it off air, about some MLA and so on. You got to lead by example, because at some point it catches up to you, and it's the worst thing is to lose the trust of your constituents. And this is, it's becoming part of the narrative, but it's not there yet. It's a gut punch, but he needs a few more gut punches.
1: Well, it seems to me that the, you have to be beyond reproach, right? Like you don't have to be perfect and you can make mistakes, but if you're being reckless and a hypocrite, then that becomes a real problem. And that really, really, really runs into an awful lot of the things that people go through as Canadians. And I think we're finding that. I mean, what we're finding down in the States with Donald Trump, I don't know if you saw the Bryson DeChambeau thing for his golf penalty this weekend. He got assessed a 2-stroke penalty for fixing, improving his lie. And he actually, in the meeting about it, threatened to call Donald Trump to get him to change it. Like the temper tantrums, and this is the notion of the situation. I mean, we're here worried about the cost of food and all the things. And down there, it's full out like extortion happening in full public view and business.
2: And who
1: you can get your red card removed. And by the way, I want my 2-stroke penalty removed, friend. Can you help me out with that one for a bunch of millionaires that are playing a game for a living? And this is the world we live in. Leslie Kelly, thank you. Jimmy Zubers, thank you. In Quebec and in Saskatchewan, Monday Study Panel. We'll be right back.
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10: From the AM 800 Weather Center, here's the forecast. We have showers overnight with the risk of a thunderstorm. Wind from the southwest at 60 kilometers an hour, the low 20. Rain and the risk of a thunderstorm tomorrow. Wind from the west at 50 kilometers an hour, the high 28, with a hot humidex of 37 or 99. 70% chance of rain tomorrow night, the low 15, then sunshine Wednesday, the high 22, 72 Fahrenheit.
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1: Shane Hewitt and The Night Shift. I'm Shane Hewitt in Ottawa. Ryan O'Donnell's in Calgary. Noah Kanga's in Toronto. Forest fires have everybody talking a little bit. The question is it bad? Is it worse? I mean, you do hear all sides of things come up really, really quickly, of course, as soon as there's forest fires. There's the internet, which shares false images of fires that aren't even a thing. And so then there's also the people that are like, no, there's no fires. There's the other people who are like, the world is ending. So like it goes all kinds of different ways. And what are the numbers? So the numbers as of last week here on the show are about 3,000 fires so far this year in Canada, which is a pretty moderate year, but it's ramping up really, really quickly without a doubt. And so in backwards in time, like in 1976, one of the stats we looked at Thursday, there was more than 9,000 fires that year. One thing that we didn't answer was, are they getting worse? Do they burn longer? We don't know these things exactly, but it is some of the conversation that's been happening around the iHeart Talk Radio Network over the course of the last little bit. So let's get started exactly that. What is the state of the things? And conversations with Environment Canada, David Phillips was with Tim Powers. They talked about wildfire conditions across the country.
2: As the good news is sort of in Ontario, and there's, well, there's fabulous news in the rest of Eastern Canada. My gosh. Atlantic Canada, you can count the number of fires in Atlantic Canada on your fingers. There's fewer than that. So it really is, it's really been just really the central part of the country and the West. In the West, what we're seeing is a real warm up. We're seeing temperatures this week in many places will be, you know, 31, 32. That's not good. No rain, lots of sunshine, which you typically see in the dog days of summer out west. And of course, we also see some weather systems that are going to help to draw in the fires that are blazing out there in the Northwest Territories. Northwest Territories, I think right now, have over 200 fires and a lot of bad smoke, and it's moving southward. Alberta, for example, I mean, my gosh, they have only 13 fires of their own. But the province today is going to be covered with smoke, especially in the north, around Fort McMurray, down to Edmonton, even in Calgary. And Calgary's going to get some smoke from the Northwest Territories, but also from British Columbia, and also maybe even a little bit of smoke from Oregon and Washington and Idaho. It's going to come in there. So it really is, the West looks like it's going to see a lot. The air quality health index is going to go down. It's going to be, you know, moderate to high risk this week. And again, because of the fact that the weather is just producing this perfect situations for bringing in that smoke from different areas, importing it into your province, but then also some local fires in Saskatchewan, Manitoba. So it's not a good thing. I mean, what we really need is some good rains. We need a wind shift. We got that in Ontario, but we certainly, by the end of this week, they'll certainly need it out west.
1: Well, I found some stats, by the way, with the president threatening tariffs over smoke. Firesmoke.ca is a great website, by the way, where you can track active fires and where the smoke is going. So if you're going to go camping or whatever, you want to see what that looks like, they do a smoke forecast, if you will. It's been around for a while. It's pretty awesome. And if you look at the number of fires in the States versus the number of fires in Canada, you'll see there's an awful lot of little flame icons. Why is that? Well, in the United States, currently, there are 74 fires listed as large active fire incidents. In Canada, there's 141 as a full response or out of control fire. Now, they define it differently. So the definitions are tough to kind of narrow it down. But Canada has about 1.9 times more active fires than the United States. We're also bigger. They also have less forest. They have more agriculture land and cities and all of that. But here are the numbers. How big are the fires? In Canada, 2.9 million hectares statistically burn. In United States, that's about 560,000. So Canadian fires are 19 times bigger on average than American fires because of the fact that they burn in the middle of nowhere. And they're not burning next to a city, so it's not like this massive panic put it out. The Boreal Forest has a big part of that one. There are some interesting stats, though, over the number of ignitions, they call it, down in the States. So Canada, they call it fires. In America, they call it ignitions. And the year-to-date fire ignitions in Canada is 3,890, according to the CIFFC. And the NIFC in the United States, take a while to guess how many fires year-to-date. 40,771. But because they're so much smaller, because of the fact that, A, there's less forest and they burn close to the cities, they got to put them out. That's the difference. So when everybody says that fires are bad or worse or whatever, those are real numbers about what the difference is in the measuring stick, which has a massive impact on all of it. John Moore, News Talk 1010 Toronto, with Dr. Mike Watton, the professor of University of Toronto's Institute of Forestry and Conservation, talking about forest management in Canada.
3: When we talk about forest management, we're talking about how typically we're talking about how forest harvesting, plays out on the landscape, essentially, the planning they do, the cutting of forest, the movement of that wood out of the forest to mills or to whatever sort of processing that's happening. So that's forest management. And so on the surface, one can think, okay, that takes that fuel out of the forest. But your point is a good one, and Canadians, and Americans, but we recognize the size of our country, just the enormous size of the country, and so we don't harvest we don't harvest the forest everywhere in the country. The massive boreal forest is too large, and in a number of the of jurisdictions of provinces and the territories, we don't try to suppress fire as well if it is not going to threaten, say, infrastructure or communities or our human values. We try to let fire play its natural role, and this is another key point. Fire is, and hopefully, over the years of fire, we're starting to, in the media, folks like yourself talking about it, we're starting to recognize fire is a natural part of this massive forest that we have in Canada. That forest, grows in a way that helps it burn under really extreme conditions. Essentially, it wants to burn under the conditions where you get a big, almost unmanageable fire. So there's lots of complexity to that problem.
1: 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There's a lot of that happening too. So it's a great place to go. Shane Hewitt and the Night Shift will keep monitoring this as it is. Smoky, firesmoke.ca, great place to go to learn more. Coming up for you next, we're taking you to Walnut Grove, Minnesota.
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11: From the National Newsroom of the Canadian Press, I'm David Augustine. U.S. President Donald Trump signed orders today to hammer certain Canadian products with 50% tariffs in 30 days.
10: Speaking to reporters on Background on condition they not be named, senior White House officials say the measure is a response to provincial bans on U.S. liquor, Canada's supply-managed dairy system, and its quotas on certain U.S. vehicles. The officials say the White House will publish a list of affected imports, but these tariffs, unlike many of Trump's other duties, will have no exemptions for goods compliant under the Canada-U.S.-Mexico agreement. These tariffs are also not connected to Trump's recent threat to hit Canada with higher duties because of wildfire smoke. Kelly Malone, The Canadian Press, Washington.
11: Enbridge has broken ground on a $4 billion natural gas pipeline expansion in British Columbia. The Sunrise Project aims to add another 300 million cubic feet per day of transportation capacity to the province's transmission system. Enbridge's CEO, Greg Ebel, says that's enough to power 1.5 million homes. Enbridge is known as a major shipper of crude oil, but Ebel says his company sees more growth in the natural gas business.
12: Natural gas is not a transition fuel. Natural gas is a destination fuel, increasingly for the 7 billion people on the planet who do not have access, like Canadians do and North Americans do, to low-carbon, efficient fuel source.
11: Ebel says about half of the gas from the Sunrise Project will be used domestically in BC, while the rest will be exported to the U.S. Pacific Northwest. Ontario Premier Doug Ford won't say if a former cabinet minister who stepped down last week after promising to reimburse more than $16,000 in hotel expenses will remain in his caucus. Ford was asked today about Stan Cho's place in the Progressive Conservative caucus after Global News reported the Toronto legislator had also billed his riding association for thousands of dollars in meals, flights, and hotel rooms over the last 3 years.
13: Everything is unacceptable if you don't put it to the right place. So it's totally unacceptable.
11: Global News first reported last week that Cho had billed taxpayers for thousands of dollars in Toronto accommodations between 2023-24 and 25-26. And the head of the union representing nearly 19,000 Canadian auto workers says she's anticipating challenging talks ahead with Stellantis and General Motors after securing a deal with Ford Motor Company. Unifor National President Lena Payne recently made the remark.
14: But we have to fight for this industry here. We have, in the case of General Motors, an idle plant. In the case of Stellantis, with Brampton, an idle plant with a combination of both those plants, thousands of people on layoff. So this is different from that perspective.
11: This edition of Bargaining with the Detroit Three takes place amid a backdrop of difficult conditions for the sector. This is the Canadian Press. In sports, Blackhawks star Connor Bedard says Chicago is the only place he wants to play. Bedard's $75 million U.S. five-year contract with the Blackhawks was announced Saturday, a day after his 21st birthday. He said today his plans to stick with Chicago didn't change when another restricted free agent, Leo Carlson, signed a $90 million offer sheet with Philadelphia before going back to Anaheim when the Ducks matched. And life is good for Canadian golfer Brooke Henderson. She just got engaged to Minnesota Twins prospect Ricky Castro and has finished in the top three of the LPGA Tour's two recent majors. The 28-year-old from Smiths Falls, Ontario, says she feels ready for her next major, which is next week's AIG Women's Open in England.
15: I feel like, you know, everything's just been kind of coming together at the right time, which is great.
11: Henderson was in Edmonton today promoting the CPKC Women's Open there in August. She's the defending champion after winning it in Mississauga, Ontario, last year. From the Canadian Press, I'm David Augustine.
16: It's a culinary competition of global proportions. The world will compete to crown the next global MasterChef. The fight for flavor goes international as Gordon Ramsay leads a new season of MasterChef Global Gauntlet. 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
17: From the AM 800 Weather Center, here's the forecast. We have showers overnight with the risk of a thunderstorm. Wind from the southwest at 60 kilometers an hour, the low 20. Rain and the risk of a thunderstorm tomorrow. Wind from the west at 50 kilometers an hour, the high 28, with a hot humidex of 37 or 99. 70% chance of rain tomorrow night, the low 15. Then sunshine Wednesday, the high 22, 72 Fahrenheit.
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2: So my sister loves Little House on the Prairie, always has. And then with the new show that has come out, I was like, hey, have you heard of this? And she's like, yeah, of course I have. And so I found out that even after all these years, my sister, who is older than I am, is like Facebook groups online, all of that. So I had no idea, but out of respect for the fact of her love affair and it's a new show, I am giving the new show a chance. So is Tony Tedesco, by the way. And so in Walnut Grove, Minnesota, there is Laura Ingalls Wilder Museum in Walnut Grove. The museum director and curator is here, Julian Nolan, as well. You're young. I kind of figured you'd be like Michael Landon old.
3: I'm almost 28. I just got a bit of a baby face, I think. The hardness of the prairie hasn't gotten to me yet, maybe.
2: And it hasn't worn you down?
3: No. I mean, it's lovely out here, minus the hot weather we've had the last couple of days. We've had a few melters. It's been bad.
2: Oh, very good. Well, Walnut Grove, Minnesota is where you can find the museum. And walnutgrove.org is where you can find it online. And the new show must have a massive impact on just general curiosity, no?
3: Yeah, I mean, the old show took place in a fictional Walnut Grove. So it was filmed in California, but it takes place in Walnut Grove, which is kind of how the museum got started. There was a lot of interest in the town. And then obviously with a new Netflix show also, which will be taking place here in the second season, we're expecting a lot more people who are going to come based on their relationship with the new show as opposed to the old show.
2: Now, the new show is still new, so you can't say which one's your favorite, but tell me why you, as a young man, are involved in this. Why do you love it, and what do you see the love affair when people come in and see the Laura Ingalls Wilder Museum? This must be fun.
3: Yeah, I mean, I think with a lot of people, it's very similar to myself. It's a connection to your childhood or to past memories you have. So for me, like, my mother taught me and my siblings how to read using the Little House books. We have a lot of stories like that, or people who grew up reading the books. Oh, wow. I mean, the original series came out in the late 30s, early 40s, and grew in popularity. So we have a bunch of different people, but more often than not, like, people are just really happy to be here, to feel some sort of connection with both the past that exists here, but their own personal relationship, their own personal past, too.
2: Do you find that people have a bit of an appetite different these days for simple and wholesome? I find it's true that, you know, not that people are moving out to the boonies and building houses and lives in the middle of nowhere on the prairies, but kind of. And I find that people are very, very hungry for simple and wholesome.
3: Yeah, I think there's that. And there's also just this in North America, we have this thing, you know, this idea of the West, and I think that that's always going to be attractive. People love the wide open spaces. They love prairies. They love mountains. They love the freedom that this kind of the settings that this book takes, the books and the TV shows take place in. I think that that's always going to be attractive to people.
2: Tell me about the museum. When we walk in, what do we see?
3: We have a really nice gift store, a lot of books, obviously. We have media related to the old TV show, hopefully some related to the new TV show. Then after you go through that, we have our multiple different buildings. Each one has a different relationship to both the town, the TV show, the stories, but we try to have a pretty comprehensive view of both the modern history of Walnut Grove, its past, and, you know, hopefully its future as well one day.
2: How much was the show truly, you know, reflective of what life was like back then in Walnut Grove for real? I mean, like you said, it was sort of a soundstage that was elsewhere, but did it fairly represent what your history in your place looks like?
3: In some ways, yes, and in other ways, not at all. So a lot of the more basic storytelling, the relationships to other towns in the area when they travel, that's all relatively close to the real history. But, I mean, for example, there's a lumberyard in the TV show.

0: is the actual history of the real Walnut Grove?
1: Yeah, I mean, well, for the Ingalls family in particular, they moved around constantly. Laura's, most of her childhood is spent, you know, a couple years here, a couple years there. Her father was somewhat of a wanderer. So, kind of. Mm-hmm. It's somewhat related, but I would say, I don't really know exactly how accurate it would be in terms of the actual movements of other people, but
0: yeah.
1: For the Ingalls family, for sure. I mean, they're
0: fascinating.
1: Yeah, Charles. There's a quote that somebody had wrote down in one of their autobiographies or their biographies about Charles, and they said if his wife didn't stop him, he would have ended up in Oregon. He just constantly wanted to keep moving west and west and west, and eventually just stopped.
0: What's the Ingalls dugout?
1: So the Ingalls dugout is the first place that they settled here. It is quite literally a hole in the ground that they dug out, and then they built up walls with strips of sod in order to make like kind of proper walls to it. So it's pretty primitive living, very temporary. Yeah, the remnants of that still exist in the town. You can go visit them, and then we have a replica here at the museum as well.
0: What stories, I mean, the learning that came from Little House on the Prairie, it had this engaging way because it was kind of all about teaching and learning, right? I mean, I remember those moments of them sitting down learning how to, I don't know, go fishing and all these things, right? Like, so it was sort of built on all that. The resources that come with this has really been the part that's carried it forward. No, I mean, the story itself is great. It's a great TV show from back in the day. It's a real place in real life. It's based on all the real things that sort of unfolded. But people have kind of kept that part, the learning part.
1: Yeah, I think, well, like I had said before, the older show doesn't really focus so much on the real history of the Ingalls family. But what it did focus on a lot were things like family values or communicating and getting along with your neighbors, even though you might have differing views. So I think that those sorts of things are, I mean, people will always like that sort of stuff. I think it's kind of hard not to, you know?
0: Mm-hmm. Now, what Plum Creek was the creek in the TV show. Is that like a legit place?
1: Yes, Plum Creek does exist. The dugout site is on the banks of Plum Creek, which is the name of one of the novels.
0: Okay, this is cool.
1: Yeah.
0: I think it's neat. I mean, I guess I knew that the history and I knew the based on part, but I don't know if I knew, I guess, the depth to it all.
1: Yeah, I mean, this area is a really interesting place in general. It has, obviously, the Plum Creek is named after the plum trees that grow along the side of it. And at the time that the family would have came here, they would have been some of the only trees in the area because all the rest would have been open prairie. A lot of the trees that we see around here today were planted around the same time that the family arrived. So it's a pretty unique place in terms of the original geography of the general area.
0: Mm-hmm. Do you find that people connect the dots when they come visit, like the true TV show people versus the historian people? Like, because there's different kinds of people, I would imagine, who show up on your doorstep.
1: Yeah, absolutely. I mean, we honestly, the biggest kind of disconnect we get is a lot of times we have international viewers of the show who come to Walnut Grove, and they're expecting to see what they saw on the TV show. And if they don't have a lot of familiarity with the U.S., they wouldn't realize, well, you're kind of heading out to the prairie and it's going to be flat. It's not going to have the big mountains and things like that.
0: Oh, interesting.
1: Yeah. So, I mean, there's been times when we have to explain, like, no, the TV show set isn't here. The mountains aren't here. It's not what you saw on that show. It's a lot different.
0: Can you build a TV set? That'd be great for tourism.
1: I would love to. I think that if I'm not mistaken, the rights to the set are still owned by the producers that are doing the current show as well. I think, yeah.
0: They might be listening to the podcast. Come on, guys. Loosen up. Yeah. Hey, look at this. Keep it alive. This is really great, and I appreciate you popping in to have this conversation because my sister loves the show, and whatever comes from that, that's it. It's just, like, it sets her as an adult. She's a teacher. Mm-hmm. It wouldn't surprise me if that subconsciously had an impact on the fact that she's a teacher. And it's pretty awesome. Julia Nolan, Museum Director and Curator, Laura Ingalls, Wilder Museum, walnutgrove.org in Minnesota. Thank you, my friend.
1: Thank you, Shane.
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7: From the AM 800 Weather Center, here's the forecast. We have showers overnight with the risk of a thunderstorm. Wind from the southwest at 60 kilometers an hour, the low 20. Rain and the risk of a thunderstorm tomorrow. Wind from the west at 50 kilometers an hour, the high 28, with a hot humidex of 37 or 99. 70% chance of rain tomorrow night, the low 15, then sunshine Wednesday, the high 22, 72 Fahrenheit.
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20: I was going to drive to go see Lorraine Sommerfeld, but someone stole my car.
1: So video conference it is. I'm kidding. Nobody stole my car. But it is the topic of the day today. Driving.ca. Lorraine explains. You know, Ford's had a bit of a good run here. F1, most powerful engine, just got rated of all the new engines. Mercedes, Ferrari, all of them. Audi. And they seem to be taking... Cadillac got into the game of, like, race cars more so. It's almost like Ford was like, yeah, maybe there's more to life than NASCAR and crappy trucks that get stolen all the time. And they seem to be upping their game, and I find it impressive. Is it legit?
10: I am hoping it is. Everyone knows they've been taking a battering of late, especially they're the recall king of the industry, which is, like, not a crown that you really want. So that's a problem. But, no, car theft, I've been, whining for years now that you should just have a PIN code to get into your car. Like, people, you shouldn't have a Faraday pouch. You shouldn't have to put your keys in the freezer. You shouldn't have, you know, your key fob be cloned. Ford, can't believe it, really thought it'd be one of the other ones that did this first, is finally moving that way. They're finally going towards this with a new system called Start Inhibit, which will prevent your car from being stolen. It's an immobilizer. They're finally built in an effective immobilizer. And it's an app, so effective, you know, there's an asterisk with that. But it's a step in the right direction. It's going to make everyone else have to do this. I am giddy with excitement, and nothing makes me happy. So
1: friction. Let's talk about friction, Lorraine. One of the things that backfires in this is the friction of it. I mean, in the technology, the fact that I can have a battery-operated lock this big on my front door that recognizes me or my phone when I walk up to it. And in cars, we can't have that because there's no any regulation at all about who's watching or who's taking the info. And yet now I have to have a key that probably costs $1,000 to replace. And then I also now I have to have an app. So if I don't pay my cell bill, I can't get in my car.
10: Well, actually, you can call them and they can do some magic to get you in there. And the PIN code will come up on the screen in the car. This is the biggest part of this, not the app where you slide it to set it and unslide it to not set it. It's that even if it is set and you're the authorized person to do this on your app, if someone has your key, they cannot start that vehicle. And if you've lost your key, there's a code that you can get on your console that you can enter. But you call them and they verify who you are and stuff. There are some glitches in here that, you know, I was quick to point out in a room full of people who all wished I was shut up because that's the way this happens. But I have to give them props when they've earned it. And they're the first ones who have started to shut down the vehicle. We waste so much money chasing stolen cars. It's the most ridiculous thing ever. It's a waste of resources. We shouldn't be able to steal them. And they know this works. So, immobilizers.
1: So, you know the best part about a stolen car, though, Lorraine?
10: I can think of a few things. What do you like,
1: Gene? You got to buy a new one.
10: Yeah, I know.
1: So, are we asking the wrong people to make this decision?
10: They have to. I've been reporting on this for almost 10 years now, all those stupid top stolen lists, you know, that everyone clicks on to make. They want to feel better about themselves, then they get all worried, and then their insurance jacks their rates anyway. So they have to. It can't just be law enforcement. It can't just be telling people, park in your garage. Have you seen my garage? It can't just be, you know, buy old cars. Manufacturers are part of this equation, and they've been sitting on their hands being very quiet. They've had the patents for years to do this. Tesla actually has it. You can do this with Teslas. They've always done it. But again, people opt out. So even when the manufacturers offer up a solution that I'm applauding, I know a lot of people are going to go, can't be bothered.
1: I don't want to go 1, 2, 3, 4.
10: Yeah.
1: So, okay, insurance, you said it, so now we got to do it. Damn it. No, but there are people that I've heard stories that they go buy themselves one of those sort of top three most stolen cars in Canada, and then they're like, yeah, they get a good deal on the car, it's a well-rated car, they're happy with the car. But then they go call their insurance company to activate their insurance, and they're like, oh, yeah, by the way, that's $1,000 a month.
10: Yep. And I've told people repeatedly, even on this show, before you sign a contract for a car, call your insurance because you don't know. And the other thing is those lists are very misleading. You should look at the possibility of the car being stolen. RAV4s are at the top because they're everywhere, everywhere. But it's only like 3% chance it will be stolen. There's a car that's a 50% chance it will be stolen. So that matters too, like when you read these lists. But insurance companies who are always behind, almost as bad as legislation, the insurance companies are. They're making people buy aftermarket products. And that would get me mad, too. Not only is my insurance going up, you're going to make me put in a retrieval system, so I have to pay more to get this done. CAA is the only insurance company that said, no, no, no, we want the car not stolen in the first place. We don't want to send resources chasing after it. That's ridiculous. So sorry for the aftermarket places that are, you know, putting air tags and stuff all over them. But yeah, it doesn't make sense. What else do you own of so much value that you can't protect? And the manufacturer goes, blah, sorry, guess you just got to buy another one. But it makes no sense.
1: I agree with you. I'm cautious, and I've learned this from you. So mirror back to you is that the more gatekeeping we do in cars, the worse it seems to get, because the gatekeeping on things like, by the way, yeah, you have adjustable seats in your car, but yes, you have to pay us to adjust them if you have heated steering wheels and all these things that we're starting to see get played with in different ways. Again, this becomes a gatekeeping thing that if it's my car, and then by the way, if I miss a payment or something happens that is my fault, fine, is not my fault, fine. By the way, I could be in the middle of nowhere and they completely disengage it because of the fact that my bank screwed something up and now I don't have a car. I mean, to me, there's an element of gatekeeping here that makes me feel a little uneasy.
10: And subscription stuff, which is part of what you're talking about, they want to pay. You're going to buy a car now, and for the first year or 2 years, you know, all the stuff will work. And then if someone else buys it, it doesn't go with it. It's a problem. I'm reading just recently there's getting to be some pushback because people are becoming aware of this. We started warning about it 5 years ago, and everyone's like, well, yeah, but my car doesn't do that. Well, now they have another car, and they're going, oh, wait, you can turn off my GPS, my seats, you know, whatever. It's subscription, which is gross. It's like you're driving Netflix around on the road. Like, it's ridiculous. Mm-hmm. So I agree with you. This is something that when you buy this, you think it's yours. It shouldn't be controlled by some phantom that can shut it down. Manufacturers are struggling with, A, trying to make billions of dollars. Here's the world's smallest violin I'm playing right now. They're looking for money, obviously, and especially the ones who are losing a ton of money right now because of, oh, I don't know, tariffs, bad product, things like that.
1: Yeah.
10: But we have to, you have to be aware, and people are starting to ask questions now. They're going into dealerships going, wait, what part of this isn't going to work?
1: Well, yeah, so, yeah, and that's the catch, right? That's the gatekeeper part. So heated seats, for example.
10: Yeah.
1: If you were to pay a subscription for $5 a month every winter for heated seats, fine, great. It's going to cost you $30. You got heated seats. That's cheaper than buying it, you know, in the car. And you can turn it on, you can turn it off. You move to Florida, fine. So, like, I get the principle. The catch is, though, is when the heated seat breaks. Oh, well, no, it's your car.
10: It's
1: you have to fix that.
10: It's yours.
1: So I have to pay to fix something. And I learned this with the GM OnStar thing. My module died.
10: Yeah.
1: And the module in the car died. And I had some free service from the purchase. And but it also killed all the Bluetooth, everything else. It was all the same thing. And I said to them, I said, yeah, but I pay for the subscription. Like, I pay for the internet.
10: Yeah.
1: And now you're telling me I have to fix the module that you use to access the internet. And so they eventually gave me a deal for what they said was cost. I don't know, but it was way cheaper than the original price. And to me, that's where it stinks, because I have to fix something that is my car that I own, that I can buy and sell, but I cannot use it if it doesn't work, but I have to pay you to use it. Like, that makes no sense.
10: We need more people getting angry about this. We need more pushback. They will listen if enough people push back. We're a bunch of sheep, though. We're getting so used to being beat up by, you know, everything, that we tend to go, I'm going to pick my battles, and $5 a month or $10 a month isn't my battle. Yeah, it's all the battle. And you have to start asking. My mail is full of people that don't ask. And then I can say, I feel sorry for you, but I can't help you. Like, you should have asked these questions. So the gatekeeping, you're absolutely right. It's happening repeatedly in all parts of our lives. But with vehicles, ask, and get it in writing. Get it in writing and make noise.
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1: How do you get your kids to care more about their money? Now, it's easy in your mind. You're like, in the long run, they're like, yeah, you want to retire. You want to have money in the bank account. That's easy. That makes sense for us. Yeah, but beer pong and time with friends and a trip you can't afford. That's far more exciting, Dad. Anita Bruinsma is here, clarity on your money, financial planner and investment coach, to talk about what sort of magic wand do you need to get the kids to care about their finances. Anita?
0: Well, Shane, it's a tricky one. However, what I will say is that most parents have some very basic tools in their toolbox that they can use to engage their kids with money and help them grow up to be more financially literate young adults. So the first thing is really just familiarity. So that's like just having conversations with your kids about money. And I'm not talking about in-depth conversations around investments and that kind of thing. It can be something as simple as talking to them about banking. And so we have an opportunity to start this conversation when our kids are somewhere around 10. We go to take them to the bank. We open a bank account with them. But when you take them to the bank, let's let them have the conversation with the person. So don't kind of take over the whole thing. You know, let the person at the bank talk to your kid. Your kid explains what they need. And let them kind of take charge of that conversation right to begin with. Because as soon as they have familiarity with talking with bank employees, being in a bank, the sort of intimidation factor goes down. And that's the easiest way to kind of at least get them started on being more comfortable around money.
1: Mm-hmm. That's a big one. I've noticed this with my adult children now that when something goes wrong, I make them phone, right? And I remember walking into Walmart with my daughter, and you know how the Walmart greeter's there, and there was no baskets around because I was looking for a basket. I said, "Will you ask the greeter person where the baskets are?" "Oh, no, I can't do that." She was probably 15 at the time. And I get it, you know, teens, awkward, whatever. And you know, that's kind of the moment, right? Like, I mean, to take it out of money, which seems sometimes complicated, and then to just talk about real life, those are the kind of the little moments you're talking about?
0: Absolutely. And so I think as parents, it's really easy for us to kind of take over for our kids and try to make things easy for our kids, but we're not doing any favors by doing that. So one thing that was really valuable for both of my kids, so I have two boys, they both had problems with their bank accounts at some point. One of them had lost their debit card and had some fraudulent transactions that had to replace it. The other one had their Uber account hacked and money had been taken. So instead of me dealing with it, I'm like, here's the phone number. You call the bank. We're on speakerphone. You do the talking with the person at the bank. Tell them what the problem is and resolve the issue. Now, they did need a little sort of prompting from me and a little help because they were only about 15 or 16 at the time. But when they got off the phone, they both said, oh, that wasn't so bad. Like, that was a lot easier than I thought it was going to be. And that might sound like a really basic thing, but I can tell you from experience that there are a lot of adults who still sort of feel intimidated talking to people about money, talking to their bank. They're just uncomfortable with it. And so just getting your kids started young and realizing that these conversations are not actually that complicated. And the more you do it, the easier it gets.
1: It's interesting because it makes me think of how weird banks are. When you say that, right? Like sitting on the phone with your kid on the couch, they're calling to talk to the credit card company or whatever, debit company to get something fixed. They're on the couch on the phone. But really, if you think about banks, like you're walking into this incredibly quiet place, and they used to be mega secure. Now they have like no money in them, but you know, and then there's like arrows on the carpet of the way you're supposed to go. And then you stand there quietly and then everyone's talking quietly so nobody hears what we're saying. And then, but there's all these doors that don't have people in them and you know, there's all this stuff there. Like really when you look at it, and it probably kind of smells funny. Like when you look at banks, they're weird. So you can see how basic conversations would have a massive impact.
0: I agree. It does feel weird. Now, I happen to love bank branches, but I know that makes me very unusual. But I get it.
1: Yeah, it is.
0: But so I get it. Like, it is quiet, and it's sort of this like hush hush environment, and everything is kind of super intimidating. So, but of course, it's actually not. People who work at the bank are, you know, very normal and average folks, and so we should not feel uncomfortable. So I'd say like that familiarity. Now, another way to get kids more comfortable talking about money is you talk about your own financial situation. Now, I know that parents are really reluctant to tell kids, you know, how much they earn and how much their mortgage is and all those sorts of things. But I would challenge you and say, it might feel sort of unusual or strange for you, but the value you give your kids when you explain to them the realities of earning income, paying for your rent, paying your mortgage, buying groceries, all the things that cost money, if you're not having those conversations, they're going to be in for a very big surprise once they leave this sort of comfortable nest of parental support and end up on their own. And that can be a problem, because they can end up in credit card debt, having cash flow problems and a poor credit rating and all these things that you would like to avoid.
1: How would you go about that? It makes me think of the grocery store. To me, it comes across as you're walking in, you're about to have a bunch of friends over. Maybe you're buying a couple of steaks, or you're trying to make that decision because God knows steaks is a mortgage payment. But what do you want to eat? Okay, well, do you think we could do this for $100 or whatever? Okay, is positioning it that way and then letting them see the numbers on the till at the end when they try to figure it out? Is it as simple as those kinds of exercises?
0: It is. That's the real life, day-to-day way to talk about money. It's also as simple as when your kid wants to get lunch at school on their lunch break. You know, I know for my son who's 16, he has a part-time job, and he went to a place that cost him way more than he thought it was going to cost him. And I was like, well, didn't you check the prices before you went in? You know, and that really upset him. So it's just those really simple, day-to-day discussions. Or you come home from the grocery store and you kind of say, well, how much money do you think these two bags of groceries cost me? You know, and it's kind of like this little game. And they're always shocked when you say it's like $120, because to them that is so much money. Right? But there's tons and tons of teachable moments. And for your older kids, a really good jumping off point is talking about the cost of post-secondary. So if they're going up to college, university, this is a cost that impacts them directly. So it's like, okay, let's look at your tuition. Let's look at the food, the residence, the rent, whatever all those costs are. And then also make them accountable for paying for a certain portion of that. So in my house, our kids are responsible for paying for the discretionary spending. We'll pay the residence and the tuition, but they pay for all their fun money. And that has turned out to be a very eye-opening lesson for them, that the more they save in the summer, the more Uber Eats they're going to get during exam time.
1: It's interesting that you say that. I remember when I went to college, I was very proud of the fact I'd saved up about $2,000. Now, there's no way that was going to get me very far in hindsight. I mean, and this was the 90s, so it did go a lot further than it was. But, you know, from a kid who worked for a couple of months through the summer to save up a couple thousand dollars, and it's not like I really made big sacrifices. I still had fun, but I had never saved up that kind of money before. And then you go to college, and then you go to get your, you know, you're spending your parking because you're too slow to grab the bus, so you drove to school, and then you didn't make a lunch, so you're buying a sandwich for $5 because that's how much they used to cost. And then through the course of it, you go to your bank statement, and you're like, oh, I only have like $600 left. I've been here for 3 weeks, right? Like, I remember how disappointing that was. And think about how empowering it could be for your kids if they don't have to go through that, because that takes you from a really proud moment to really disappointed real quick. Probably a great lesson, but not always required, I don't think.
0: No, absolutely. I would totally agree with that. And so tied in with that is another important component, which is having your kids check their bank account regularly. So It's easy for them and easy for us as adults. I know, you know, it can be very hard for us even to check our bank accounts, because sometimes we don't really want to see all the money that's leaving our account every day. But this is really, really important, because it raises their own awareness about what they're spending, how much things are costing, how often that trip to Tim Hortons is adding up over, you know, over a month. And so that is really important to see it in black and white. And then also, though, to catch the fraudulent transactions that I mentioned earlier, which is, you know, happens with maybe greater regularity than you would like to think it happens. And so just encouraging them, hey, just log on to your banking app. It takes you 5 minutes every few days, and just check in and make sure everything's looking okay.
1: And how many Netflix subscriptions do you have? Could be a few. You never know.
0: Absolutely. Although with my kids, it's more like the Microsoft bill in my household. But yes, same idea.
1: Very good.
0: Yes.
1: Anita Berwinsma, clarityonyourmoney.com. Get the help that you need, financial planner and investment coach, and give the help to the kids, 3 financial lessons to teach your teens this year. Thank you.
0: You're welcome.
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13: From the AM800 Weather Center, here's the forecast. We have showers overnight with a risk of a thunderstorm. Wind from the southwest at 60 kilometers an hour, the low 20. Rain and the risk of a thunderstorm tomorrow. Wind from the west at 50 kilometers an hour, the high 28, with a hot humidex of 37 or 99. 70% chance of rain tomorrow night, the low 15, then sunshine Wednesday, the high 22, 72 Fahrenheit.
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1: Three things we learned today, Shane Hewitt and The Night Shift. Ryan O'Donnell is in Calgary, Noah Skanga in Toronto. I'm Shane Hewitt, I'm in Ottawa. And we had a wholesome start to the show. There was a little bit of The Littlest Hobo, because apparently I learned today that that show's coming out, thanks to Handy Andy Barrar. Also, Little House on the Prairie fans rejoice with the new version, popularity for the old version. We just had on the curator of the Walnut Grove Museum, Julian Nolan in Minnesota. They have the story of the family, Laura and her family, right there in the museum. Kind of fun for the Little House on the Prairie fans. And not only that, but a wholesome conversation with Handy Andy Barrar. He loves his gardening. And he talked about the need to trim your squash.
2: I'm a squash guy all of a sudden. You know, I like vertical gardening. When you grow things up and then it goes like onto a roof and you have like a green roof. Nothing better than that, Shane.
1: I get a half a bowl, like a big bowl of raspberries every day now. I didn't even know I had a raspberry bush until I started kicking out raspberries.
2: Right? Yeah.
1: I get a bowl, like it's like a big bowl. It's like a bowl and half a bowl a day. It's fantastic.
2: You know,
1: I like this.
2: It's funny. I was walking home from the gym this morning and I passed a raspberry bush and I sat there, Shane, for about 15 minutes. I could not stop because you get some good ones that are nice and sour. It's so addictive. And I just sat there for like 10, 15 minutes and I was like, man, next time I'm bringing a bowl or some type of container.
1: That's why I get the gardening thing though, right? Is that you can just, you know, be able to go in your backyard and do that. And I haven't done it like you do with like a big, big garden, but this is why it's so curious. Anyway, your squash plants, you talk about pruning them to make them better. What's the tip?
2: Yeah, well, this is what I was wondering, Shane, because anybody that's grown like zucchini or any type kind of a squash, what you notice, at least here in the Pacific Northwest, is we get what's called powdery mildew. So it gets those white dots all over it. And, you know, I no matter what I do, I can't prevent it. So I was wondering, like, what if I just, like, can you cut, should you cut the leaves that have powdery mildew? And does pruning your squash plant, does it actually help it? Because, or is it just something cosmetic? And so most gardeners will prune their squash plants, but it doesn't really, like, do anything other than aesthetically. However, if you do have leaves that have a lot of powdery mildew, you do want to get rid of those ones. So that's what I was doing this weekend as I was kind of going around there with my scissors and just kind of doing it mostly for, I thought were for aesthetics, but if you do have powdery mildew, it will spread to the other leaves. So if you see a leaf with a lot of it on, you want to cut it off, but you don't want to prune it too much because otherwise you're going to allow a lot of sun to hit the actual fruit, the squash itself. So you want to be able to protect it. So you got to prune with care, but you can do a little bit, just don't overdo it to your squash plants.
1: Aw, there you go. Handy Andy with his gardening tips. DIY tech tips and more. Handy Andy Barrar. Ryan O'Donnell, how's your squash?
3: Squashed.
1: If you had a garden, what would you grow?
3: Ooh, great question. Honestly, I think that the vegetable I use the most, tomatoes. So I think I would grow tomatoes.
1: Really, eh?
3: Love a tomato on a sandwich, in breakfast. It always just adds some nice flavor.
1: It's funny memories, because my dad always grew peas. My dad loved peas out of the garden. There's nothing better than fresh peas out of the garden, except for possibly fresh carrots out of the garden.
3: Oh, fresh carrots are magical. Absolutely.
1: Like, I like there's something, garden, like when you bite into a fresh carrot from like that's like that, you're like, oh, there it is.
3: Yeah.
1: Like, it's like candy. It's good stuff. All you gardeners, I admire you. All right, our Monday study panel, Leslie Kelly, Jimmy Zubers. We're talking about the federal government spending more money on food and travel.
4: Yeah, it's all that. And when I walk into a grocery store and a bag of chocolate chips is like $20, and then I hear of $160,000 in food costs. And I understand that government, you know, their aircrafts and their delegations operate much differently than commercial or a flight that you and I would take. But what I would expect is accountability for taxpayer dollars and transparency that helps build that trust. And I know that $160,000 is a sensational headline, but that really is a gut punch when there are so many Canadians that are struggling to put food on their tables for their families.
1: Mm-hmm. And just to be clear, if you read the article, it says $2,850 per passenger for a week-long trip. There was multiple flights in that $2,850, right? Like, let's allow the space for it to be accurate.
5: It's still over $400 a day
1: per person.
5: It's a lot of money, and it's one of the things the government should lead by example. I don't expect, you know, I mean, there are certain things, I get it, that it's going to cost a little more and so on, and I don't expect my prime minister to be going through the drive-thru and having the dollar meal. I get that part, but at some point, this is where sometimes, you know, and there's going to be, there's other stories, and we were just talking about it off air, but, you know, about some MLA and so on. You got to lead by example, because at some point it catches up to you, and it's the worst thing is to lose the trust of your constituents. And this is, you know, it's becoming part of the narrative, but it's not there yet. It's a gut punch, but yeah. He needs a few more gut punches.
1: Well, politics and tactics, that's his work history. Jimmy Zubris right there. He also shared his thoughts on Donald Trump's new tariffs. By the way, there's new ones today on Canada because of booze and dairy.
5: Did he leave upset, or was it he was just waiting for the match to be over and sort of say, you know what, we did this together, because let's face it, it was the Mexican, is it a premier or it's a president, Mexican president, the Canadian prime minister and him that were the hosts of this thing. And of course, you know, Donald Trump tried to take center stage, but all three were there. So I think the timing of it is probably perfect. And I'm sure he probably gave a last warning probably when he saw him at the soccer game, said, hey, tomorrow morning I'm announcing, you got 1 hour. You know, that's Donald Trump style, right? Ultimatums. And then of course it's always taco. Trump always chickens out, but let's see what happens this time. So I think the timing is perfect, and it also gives him a timing to sort of say, I gave him one last chance. But Shane, I've heard a couple of interviews with Pete Hoekstra on the iHeart Network, like here when he was in Montreal. And, you know, it's funny, because you would think like the big thing, obviously dairy, cars, you know, aluminum, whatever. He's in a couple of interviews, they've brought up alcohol. And, you know, if you look at the money wise, I'm sure the other stuff is a lot bigger, not to downplay how much alcohol, you know, we sell back and forth. But it's almost like Donald Trump and his administration have taken it like this is like the red A on our forehead. Like, we want alcohol back on the shelves. You guys can't do this to us. We're the big boys here. It's almost like a sense of embarrassment that he can't get this done. And I think this is his way of trying to get it done.
1: Jimmy Zubris right there. Three things we learned today. And it's part of the conversation we had with Dr. Sylvain Charlebois, too, a couple of weeks ago, was that, okay, but to what end? Do we fight back? There's only two countries that have done retaliatory tariffs, as far as I understand it, and that's China and Canada. And so there are some things they have to protect, but it'll be interesting to see where the government goes. Does the government protect Canadians or the dairy farmers? I'm not saying one's right or one's wrong, but when it comes to dairy and this whole system we live on here, is it going to be the hill that the government dies on? And provincially, I think it's everywhere except for Alberta and Saskatchewan, you cannot buy American booze. And is that the hill for us? Does it work for? I don't know. I'm not the economist, and I'm not the negotiator. But it is worth asking the question. But like, well, wait a second. Is this working in our favor or not? Because repeated target, does it make it go away, or is it just a negotiating tactic in order to fight back? I don't know. Three things we learned today. Grab the podcast, Shane Hewitt and the Night Shift. It's available for you on the iHeart app and all of your favorite podcast apps. 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
11: From the National Newsroom of the Canadian Press, I'm David Augustine. U.S. President Donald Trump is signing an executive order to hammer certain Canadian products with 50% tariffs. Senior White House officials say the order will take effect in 30 days. It's a response to provincial bans on U.S. liquor, Canada's supplied managed dairy system, and quotas on certain U.S. vehicles. But it's not connected to Trump's recent threats to hit Canada with higher tariffs because of wildfire smoke. U.S. Ambassador to Canada Pete Hoekstra spoke at an economic conference in Edmonton today about potential trade opportunities between the two countries. Hoekstra thinks some sort of trade agreement will eventually be signed between Canada, the U.S., and Mexico, but negative views of America by Canadians make it harder to get a deal in place.
12: I have a problem, and I think that, you know, Canadians don't think very highly of the United States right now. It makes it harder for politicians to get to an agreement.
11: Hoekstra says Alberta and Saskatchewan could make the most compelling case to meet the United States oil needs over the next decade. Six whales are being moved out of marine land to head to aquariums in the U.S. The shuttered Niagara Falls, Ontario tourist attraction has been trying to move its complement of 30 belugas and 4 dolphins to other facilities. Marineland struck a deal with a consortium of U.S. and Spanish aquariums, which coordinated a plan to move the whales. The park says the marine mammals' relocation required months of planning and cross-border coordination. 30 years ago, torrential rains devastated the Saguenay region in eastern Quebec in one of the province's worst natural disasters.
13: Heavy rain between July 19th and July 21st, 1996, sent rivers overflowing and opened dams, killing 10 people and forcing more than 14,000 from their homes. The flood destroyed hundreds of houses, washed out roads and bridges, and left communities isolated. In total, approximately 18,000 people received assistance to varying degrees from Red Cross volunteers. The Canadian Press, Montreal.
11: Paramount Skydance's acquisition of Warner Brothers is on a pause, but it may only be temporary.
14: A federal judge here in California has granted a temporary restraining order as part of a lawsuit filed by attorneys general in multiple states. The court order puts Paramount Skydance's acquisition of Warner Brothers on hold for 14 days and means a merger cannot go forward during that time. The states led by California are trying to block the deal, citing antitrust worries involving the $110 billion acquisition of Warner Brothers. The judge saying in the order that the states offered compelling evidence that combined companies will possess substantial market share in the wide-release theatrical distribution market. Alex Stone, ABC News, Los Angeles.
11: And Vancouver police say they brought down 40 drones during the World Cup. The department says 45 operators were identified and told to bring down their drones, but another 40 were remotely jammed and police say they removed them from the sky. Vancouver police say the event saw its largest deployment ever, but had only 3 criminal code arrests in the fan festival. This is the Canadian Press. In sports, the Montreal Canadiens have hired Derek Lalonde as an associate coach. The 53-year-old spent last season as an assistant with the Toronto Maple Leafs after serving as head coach of the Detroit Red Wings from 2022 to 2024. The Canadiens reached the Eastern Conference Final last season before losing to the Carolina Hurricanes in 5 games. And the CEO of the Saskatchewan Roughriders is offering his condolences after a player and another man were killed in a deadly crash Saturday night. Mounties say Jaden Dulkey was driving on the wrong side of a divided highway with alcohol and cannabis in his SUV when the vehicle slammed into another, killing himself and a second driver. Craig Reynolds says he learned of what reportedly happened when RCMP released the information publicly.
15: We didn't have a lot of information. We still don't have a lot of information. That's new information that we just received when you received it as well. So it's just an unfortunate tragedy, and we're really sorry for both victims.
11: Bhishma Rayaguru, a 22-year-old man from Regina, also died at the scene. From the Canadian Press, I'm David Augustine.
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20: From the AM800 Weather Center, here's the forecast. We have showers overnight with a risk of a thunderstorm. Wind from the southwest at 60 kilometers an hour, the low 20. Rain and the risk of a thunderstorm tomorrow. Wind from the west at 50 kilometers an hour, the high 28, with a hot humidex of 37 or 99. 70% chance of rain tomorrow night, the low 15, then sunshine Wednesday, the high 22, 72 Fahrenheit.
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1: 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One and only Richard Krause is here with us right now. 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Now, I often confused Richard Krause often as Mr. Worldwide with Pitbull in public, like people all the time. They're like, they go to Pitbull and they're like, are you Richard Krause?
2: Well, the big difference here is the hair.
1: Yes.
2: I have some and he doesn't. And that is how he just set a new Guinness World Record. And it's the first ever Guinness World Record for the largest gathering of people wearing bald caps.
1: This is so cool, by the way. Like, what a fun
2: idea. This is cool. Yeah, so 22,000, a little better than 22,000 fans wore the bald caps at London's Hyde Park and to be part of his set that he was playing at this big festival. And they also dressed like him as well. They wore the black aviator sunglasses, the stick-on dark goatees, that kind of thing. But he said, it's record-breaking, it's record-making, it's history in the making. Thank you, London. Thank you to the fans. Thank you, Hyde Park. And thank you to the Baldies, he said.
1: Oh, I love
2: it. So it was a big event. And apparently, it's just part of a larger trend for fans to dress like Pitbull when you go to his performances. So you get the bald cap, you get the suits and the glasses and the whole thing. So this is fun. And he's in the Guinness Book of World Records.
1: If anybody, if any artist in the world can take words and rhyme them, like breaking, making, and making, and being able to rhyme the same word with the same word, I gotta tell you, it's Pitbull. The depth of lyrics, it's just not there, but the party vibe, I gotta tell you, he's pretty much nailed it, and one of my favorites.
2: Welcome to Miami. That's the first words that go through my head when I think of Pitbull.
1: I do. I mean, Fireball. Is there any? Come on. Fireball, like you're telling me that doesn't get you off your seat. He's a magician that way. Good stuff. Yep. Richard Krause. Okay. Where are we going? Since we've got a little bit of music on the mind here. Keep going with the music stories.
2: Yeah. Well, Metallica. So Jason Newsted used to be the bass player in Metallica. He's now out on his own, from what I understand. And he's talking about a show that was only one of four shows that Metallica has stopped midway through and said, enough, this is no longer safe. So he's on Rolling Stone's Nashville Now podcast. And he says there was a gig in remote Canada. He doesn't say where, but in remote Canada. So who knows where that is?
1: Newfoundland.
2: Maybe, yeah, it could be, or, you know, in Dawson City or something like that. Who knows? But he said they found themselves, the band found themselves under fire from people throwing darts at them.
1: Darts.
2: And so, yep, in those days, the band wasn't selling out hockey arenas in Canada. So they would split these venues, these larger venues that they would play, in half with a big rubber curtain. And you may have seen concerts like that where they're only using half the seating. So that pushed all the fans close up to the stage and also up alongside the band in the seats. So they're kind of almost surrounded by fans. And he says, the kids are up above you, so we're playing, and all of a sudden, a dart falls. He says, I look over at James. I'm like, dude, the no words communication thing. As soon as the dart hit the stage, not far from Hatfield's tennis shoe, Metallica said, nope, that's it. We're out of here. And he said, it's maybe only the fourth time we ever stopped a show. When we saw too much blood or somebody's arm getting pulled out, we'd stop the show for a second. But for a dart, because who knows how many other darts are coming your way if you keep playing, they just decided that they were going to call it, and that's what they did. And that happened in Canada, in remote Canada.
1: Remote Canada, which, by the way, it makes me think of lawn darts and why those things also got canceled.

0: And the sheriffs came and they called the guy out and pulled him out of there. And that's what Newstead calls the self-policing nature of the army.
1: Yeah, that's a very heavy metal
0: Metallica
1: thing.
0: Army.
1: Yeah, that's like a heavy metal punk sort of thing, too, the self-policing thing. So that's interesting. Maybe that's where the pulling the arms out story came from, too. Maybe all the same concert. Let's make stuff up. Maybe so. Ooh, rumors.
0: Start some rumors.
1: All right. I like this is great. Richard Cross is here. Entertainment is Broken is the podcast. Okay, AI, again, I thought we had been able to step away from this for a little while, but we have some AI on the list today.
0: Yeah, we do. And, you know, listen, I don't love talking about AI because, I do think that it is ruinous in nature when you open up your social media feeds and there's just AI slop all over the place. I don't know about you, but I've been finding my X feed in particular, I'm just inundated with these long stories about how my mother-in-law was surprised when I retaliated when she cut me off financially, but little did she know I actually own the lease to her house and blah, blah, blah. And it goes on and on and on and on. And apparently people are reading them. It's all AI garbage. Now, I will not pass judgment on what I'm about to talk to you about, other than to say I'm not a big fan of the idea of AI movies. And there is a new one coming out. It is from a filmmaker named Ash Kusha, whose debut AI film screened at the Tribeca Film Festival. This time around, he has decided to jump on the bandwagon for The Odyssey, which I will tell you about in just a few minutes, and make his own version of The Odyssey called Odysseus, The Fall. And he's done it all with AI. There is no human input here other than, you know, whoever the programmers are that are prompting the AI to create things. And they've taken Homer's epic poem of the Odyssey and turned it into something that I think will be very different from the Christopher Nolan epic that is opening in theaters tomorrow and is very likely going to be the number one movie of the summer. So this guy, Ash Kusha, is the founder of an AI movie studio called Fountain Zero. He's cast himself as Odysseus, which I think is, you know, kind of gives you an idea of what this guy's take on, you know, the world is. And he says that he fits the look of a Bronze Age Greek in Odysseus, The Fall, which is set to be released in the late summer. And, you know, they've used software to create these big battle sequences and do the whole thing. I'm be interested to see what people think about this, because thus far the reaction to AI hasn't been great for a lot of things, particularly for Tilly Norwood, who is a quote-unquote AI-generated star who is going to be headlining a movie coming soon, probably very late this year or very early next, which is kind of like a romantic comedy, except there's no human aspect to it. It's all AI.
1: Well, one of the reasons why Odyssey is going to be so popular is because the movie's so long, by the end of the summer, everyone who went to watch it will still be watching it. And they won't be able to watch any other movies. Genius, really. RichardCross.ca, get connected.
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7: From the AM 800 Weather Center, here's the forecast. We have showers overnight with the risk of a thunderstorm. Wind from the southwest at 60 kilometers an hour, the low 20. Rain and the risk of a thunderstorm tomorrow. Wind from the west at 50 kilometers an hour, the high 28, with a hot humidex of 37 or 99. 70% chance of rain tomorrow night, the low 15. Then sunshine Wednesday, the high 22, 72 Fahrenheit.
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1: There are people that you get to talk to and you're like, I know what I want to talk to him about. It's cars or whatever. And then there's people that you talk to and you're like, I have no idea where to start. And that's where we go here with Dwayne Dio Gibson. Dwayne, you do a lot of things. You're a writer, hip hop singer, artist, motivational speaker, fast runner on TV things.
2: Something like that.
1: Order of Canada recipient.
2: Something like that. You know what, Shane? I just try to be a good Canadian and preach good Canadian values as my parents and my grandparents taught me.
1: Okay, let's start right there. This is fantastic. What's one thing that we as Canadians forget that we have as one of our values every day?
2: Well, I was going to say sacrifice. I think that the Canadians before us sacrificed so much of their dreams to provide for our dreams to come true. And I think a lot of Canadians may not realize when you travel the world, the most respected country in the world is Canada.
1: I think that's great. It's bang on, too.
2: I think it's bang on because people assume that I'm an American, and I always wear something that shows that I'm a Canadian, whether it's a hat,
1: really,
2: whether it's a maple leaf on my backpack. And as soon as they see the maple leaf, the conversation shifts and it changes, and it's always like, I love your country. And it's not just about Toronto. It's about from coast to coast, from British Columbia to Cape Breton Island, Nova Scotia. And it's such an honor and such a privilege to be able to represent Canada.
1: So I'm just going to be clear here because I don't know when people are actually going to listen to this. The radio time is different than someone could listen to it in the podcast later. We're just going to say summer of 2026 is Amazing Race Canada. And so that's also, I guess, done for you, but not done for us as we have this conversation.
2: It was an amazing experience to be on Amazing Race. It was such a great honor to be asked by Maestro Fresh West, the godfather of Canadian hip hop, for me to be his teammate. Just this kid from a small town in Canada. And what I loved about the show was the way that they represent the beautiful country of Canada, traveling across the country. And some days, like the first episode, which just aired, we are in Whistler. And so we're at the highest point in Canada, in a way. And then next thing you know, we're sailing a boat. And next thing you know, I'm walking across a tightrope 200 feet high over a waterfall on a tightrope for 100 feet. And I had to walk the line, but I said, I'm Johnny Cash.
1: Oh, that's very good. But did you let your backbone slide, really, is the question.
2: Well, you got to let your backbone slide. And what I love about that song and what that meaning is it's just whenever you're faced with a pressure situation, just relax, let your backbone slide, and just go with the flow.
1: Yeah, there's a little bit of a kind of go with it vibe to all of it. Did you know Wes beforehand, or was this a new relationship for you?
2: I've known Wes for 25 years. I came up to him at a music award show, and you know, I didn't know anybody in the music industry, and yet here I am talking to the most celebrated, most decorated person, and he was just so humble and kind. And it showed me at that moment as a young rapper coming up that the way to be successful is in hip hop, you think cutthroat, you think battling, you think about tearing people down. But Maestro always showed me, be humble and be kind. And I think that's why he has the great career that he has. Just accepted the Governor General's Award last year. And then this year, he's on a stamp. So for a rapper to be on a stamp in Canada is just a phenomenal accomplishment. So it was an honor to roll with the Honorable Don Maestro Fresh West.
1: See, this is great. Okay, so tell me, though, Order of Canada for you. Maestro was a ceiling, not only a ceiling breaker, he was a ceiling destroyer. You're kind of doing the same thing, though, Dwayne. Like, you're kind of creating your own, carving your own pathway, and old stereotypes be damned.
2: Well, it's a great honor to be able to speak about Black Canadian history across the coast to coast. But one of the things that I love is that my great uncle was the first Black person to get the Order of Canada.
1: Oh, no way.
2: Yes, Isaac Fils.
1: So extra special for you.
2: So I used to call his son. Now, his son was 96 at the time I was calling him. 96 years old.
1: Wow.
2: And I would say, I'd say, Charlie, I was at a school today, and I saw kids with a picture of your father's face, and they were coloring it in, and they were learning about Isaac Fils. And a teacher said, can you talk to this student, because he's been researching Isaac Fils like religiously. And I said, yes, that is my great uncle. But the one thing we always wondered is why he was the first black person to get the Order of Canada. He worked at a steel plant and he raised his kids, and they went on to do some amazing things in university, doctors, teachers, psychologists. But that doesn't stand out for a reason, Shane, of why you get the Order of Canada. So I would always say to my uncle, I say, I'm going to find out how he got it. And now I get the Order of Canada, and I can't find out who nominated me, what I did. Because what I realize is, it's not about the records you sell. It's not about the streams you have. But it's about making a difference in somebody's life. And it could be just a kid that I met, grew up. It could be a teacher, it could be a principal, it could be from this small town in British Columbia, a rural place, Saskatchewan. But I would always like to think, as a Canadian, you always are humble and you are always kind to everyone. And you don't ask for anything else. You always say, how can I help you?
1: So what was it like for you then, if your uncle got it and then all of a sudden you got it? I mean, there is a little bit of mystery to it, right? And now you're poking around, quietly prodding your friends and people around you, saying, wait a second, so hypothetically, if somebody wanted to nominate somebody for the Order of Canada, do you have the link? yeah, I mean, and then all of a sudden, now you've recreated it, and now it's a part of this. And I'll fast forward, Dio, that the reality is that when it goes fast forward to 20, 40 years from now, there's going to be some kid who's doing some social studies project who's going to find a Canadian motivational speaker and rapper that went from just normal life to the Order of Canada. And here's the reasons why. And they're going to do the same thing to you, probably coloring in your face and coloring in your probably Canadian red T-shirt when they do it. So you're going to go through that again. How does that land?
2: It lands like this. My best friend, we were out in Cannes, France a couple of weeks ago doing a big creative festival. Oprah Winfrey was there. Flavor Flav. Some big stars. But
1: Those are some real slackers. I mean, I think you should hang out with some more motivated people. Right? But sure.
2: But her father's a minister, and my father's a minister as well. But her father did a sermon, and he included me. And he said how I got the Order of Canada, and I'm a family friend. But one thing that he said to me stuck out. He said, the one thing about what Dwayne teaches us, it's not a big thing that you do in life. It's about the little things you do along the way. I performed over 4,000 performances across this country and around the world. But I always tell the youth one thing. I say, try to get better by 1% every day. You can't solve all the world's problems today, but you can do one thing that pushes you forward by 1%. Now, if you do that for 7 days, 7%, 30 days, 30%. If you do it for a year, 365%, that's more than three times you are.
1: And looking back at that, how good would it feel to see how far you've come? Dio Gibson is our guest for a lot of reasons, actually. He's on Amazing Race Canada. He's also been nominated to join the Order of Canada. And he's a motivational speaker, and there's so much to learn. Okay, so if we're adding on a little bit more, a little bit better each day, we're back with more to learn how this impacts our lives with Dio Gibson coming up next. Shane Hewitt and the Night Shift.
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1: Dio Gibson is our guest, and a little bit better, 1% better every single day. He says will change our lives. How'd you get started with this, bud?
2: Now, I was fortunate when I was young, I read a book called Wealthy Barber, and it also spoke about the power of compound interest. And so what I would like to...
1: Wait, because I was going to say, right? Like, wait a second. Like, your math is terrible, is what I was going to say, because you're forgetting about your 1% on your 1% compounding. So I love that you're going here.
2: Yeah, right. Exactly. The compounding interest of it is great. So it's like, go... I tell kids, are you doing push-ups? How are your push-ups going? You doing 100 push-ups? Are you doing 20? Are you doing 5? Are you doing 1? Hey... Get down on your knees, even if you can't do a push-up. Try to get better by 1% tomorrow. That doesn't mean doing an extra push-up. Maybe it just means watching your form. But notice after time, that compounding interest builds, and then it makes you strong. And then, for myself, it makes me be able to run amazing race games.
1: Oh, that's very good. Well, good tie together. Dwayne Dio Gibson is here. And Dio, like you, motivational speaking really is your thing. One of the things that I think we get wrong generally in life is that so many people go out there and they try to sell the ceiling, right? Meaning that 100 push-ups. You can do 100 push-ups. And I get it. I get the, like, yes, I want to be the guy that does 100 push-ups. But the reality of the situation is not to teach them how to do 100 push-ups. It's if that's the ceiling. The reality is you need to teach them the floor.
2: Yes.
1: And what is the bare minimum you can do to get something done today? And I heard it get phrased to me about the gym in a great way, that on your first day of a new gym program, don't even worry about going inside.
2: Right.
1: Just plan to be there on time, get to the parking lot, and as a bonus, if you go in and find the change room, call that day one. Sometimes the floor matters more because those are the hard days. Those are the I'm not motivated days. Yeah. Those are the I'm tired days. So if you're doing these little 1% steps, I love it. Tell me about the floor versus the ceiling of one more push-up.
2: Well, it's just start. So just start. I'm a runner. I have a Guinness World Record in running as well. But one thing is, sometimes when I travel, I might be jet lagged. But one thing I always do is I walk. And I think walking is the greatest gift that you can have, because you can walk in a community if you're traveling. You can walk in your own neighborhood. So maybe you can't do a full run. But if you can walk, even 5 minutes, and then the next day, 6 minutes. But just build it up step by step. But just start, because don't worry about the ceiling. Don't worry about the floor. Just worry about what you can do today to make yourself 1% better than the day before. Just 1%.
1: Okay, let's make it real, Dwayne. You and me right now. I mean, you're a runner. I'm an expert escalator rider. Very similar. But what's one thing in the day today that even Dwayne, and I'll figure something out as you say yours, that you struggle with today where the doing the floor mattered, one little thing that you just have to focus on getting done because you get tangled up in it too? What's one thing for you?
2: A morning routine. A morning routine is essential to having success in life, I believe, is putting yourself first in the morning. So what that looks like for me is when I wake up, I meditate. Some days it's for 5 minutes. Some days it's 10, maybe 20. I exercise. Maybe it's just going for a walk. Maybe it's a run. I read. And I think it's important to read and learn from classic literature. And then finally, I journal. And I talk about my day and talk about my life, my struggles, my wins. And but when I do those four steps, usually my day is a great day. So I would like to think is carve out yourself an hour in the morning where you put yourself first. Because we all have to deal with the challenges of the world. But put yourself first.
1: Yeah, mine's similar in that I don't have the center point. I know the center point. I enjoy all of the things you said except the running part. See earlier comment on escalators. The rest of it is I have it. The tools, I have the practice, I have the tools, I have the experience, I have all the comfort there. But I don't do that. That's the one of the things I struggle with. I get caught up in productivity. Which versus I often get caught up in process and productivity. And there's got to be an alliteration there that I can find to make that more inspirational. Yeah, but it's the center point, right? I need to, I need the center point. Yeah, you're down with PMP. Yeah, you know me. So, Dwayne Dio.
2: That's a good one. That's a good one. Hey,
1: you and I are the same vintage. I knew that that's the same.
2: Shane and Dwayne, eh?
1: It's the same. It's the same vintage. That's a safe comment. Okay. Coming up in the fall, I just want to acknowledge that you have new stuff coming because I don't want to talk about it, only because of the fact that that's my excuse to bring you back. Number one. Number two is I do want to know a lesson that you've learned from The Amazing Race. So first, let's tease what it is that you have coming up because you have some new stuff, and then I want to talk about the lessons.
2: Okay. So I described my morning routine, and what the morning routine is about is getting in flow state. I call flow state flow zone. Flow zone is when you're at the best at everything. Picture a hockey player shooting the puck and he knows exactly where to score. Picture a goalie and it moves in slow motion the way he can block the puck. So when I came onto Amazing Race, I knew I had to be in flow state and in the flow zone. Because it's unpredictable. You wake up in the morning, you rip open a clue, you have to go to the airport, you have no idea what you're going to do for the rest of the day, but you just have to trust in that fate. And I love being able to do that. And what I love about the TV show is me and Maestro Fresh West were Team Canada's Finest. And our new single is released next week. Our new single is released July 17th, and it's called Canada's Finest, featuring Jordan. And in the fall, I will release my book called In the Flow Zone, which is about getting into flow state. And while I wrote the book before I went on Amazing Race, I think what it did was gave me the proper way to step into Amazing Race focused and ready to win and ready to make Canadians coast to coast proud.
1: Okay, so we can look forward to all of these things. The flow state, I wanted to acknowledge that part because I think even the non-study folks, you know this, you just know the opposite of it. You don't know flow state as Dio describes it, but you do know the opposite, which is I feel off. What's going on? You're not yourself today. So that might not be the ideal purest of the flow states, but you know, I figured it out, by the way.
2: Did you?
1: Here it is. I get tangled up in procedure and performance and not in purpose.
2: Tangled up in procedure and performance, but not in purpose. Well, that rings true to me as well. I think what you have to always live your life is with some kind of purpose, even if things don't make sense along the journey. You just keep on going. My motto is stay driven. My name is DO, which stands for defy the odds. So I believe that if you stay driven, you can defy the odds.
1: Okay. One lesson you take away from either the experience of Amazing Race Canada or your partner, Maestro Fresh West, that you learned that you needed to learn. I do subscribe to the notion that the lessons get put in front of us when we need to learn them. What was yours?
2: When we started the race, just before we started, the host, John Montgomery, said, this race is going to test you in ways that you have never seen before in your life. And the only thing I ask you is, don't quit. And the one lesson I learned was, even as difficult as it can be, whatever you're going through in life, maybe you're just going through a tough time, maybe you're going through a problem with your partner, maybe you're going through a problem with your work, the longer you keep fighting, the more chances you're going to win. And just give her.
1: Dwayne Dio Gibson will be back on the show. Check the podcast too for it. If you hear, if you have a friend who needs to hear this, share the podcast with them. That would be awesome as well. We look forward to that. And of course, CTV and Crave if you want to watch The Amazing Race. Dwayne, thank you, my friend.
2: Hey, I appreciate you both.
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21: From the AM 800 Weather Center, here's the forecast. We have showers overnight with the risk of a thunderstorm. Wind from the southwest at 60 kilometers an hour, the low 20. Rain and the risk of a thunderstorm tomorrow. Wind from the west at 50 kilometers an hour, the high 28, with a hot humidex of 37 or 99. 70% chance of rain tomorrow night, the low 15, then sunshine Wednesday, the high 22, 72 Fahrenheit.
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1: Shane Hewitt and the Night Shift. I'm Shane Hewitt. Thanks so much for being here. Don't forget that our show is published out on the podcast every single day when the show is done. Just Google Shane Hewitt and the Night Shift. You're going to find us right at the top of the list. And it's on the iHeart app. That's easy. And it's on Spotify, Apple Music, all of the platforms. You can share them with your friends. And that would be an awesome favor for us. So don't forget, if you missed anything, it is there for you. And some of our favorite content and big full length, even longer than you hear on the radio, get published on that same feed as well. So touch the heart. It'll magically appear on your device so you can listen anytime online. Dr. Mitch is in Montreal. Dr. Mitch Schulman is an ER physician and the chief medical correspondent for Shane Hewitt and the Night Shift. Not just for us. He does all CTV things. But I like to say that it's just for us.
2: I've got now, a Mitch, promotion.
1: It is a promotion. I said that we were going to talk about poopy ticks because there's the story about the poop out there, and then there's a story about ticks, and I received a couple of messages saying, what's happening? Why are ticks making me poopy? But it's not really that, and we should probably clarify for everybody.
2: So basically, the ticks are in the news because there's been an increased incidence of a tick-borne bacterial disease called anaplasmosis. Now, let me start all this all over again. Enjoy the summer. It's too short. Go out. Be happy. Hike. Do whatever you want. But be aware. And in terms of being aware, it means, one, you wear proper clothing, or if it's too hot, make sure that you're protecting your body with a proper repellent that contains either DEET, D-E-E-T, or picaridin. Okay, number one. Number two, you go out, you have a great time, you and your pet come back in, you search each other. I guess your pet isn't going to do such a great job of searching you, but you search your pet for ticks, and you search yourself for ticks. And if you find one, you remove it, preferably using a pair of tweezers, grabbing it by the mouth parts and pulling it out so you don't squish yuck into your body. And then you go shower to make certain that even if you've missed something, it's all gone. And that's cool. If you should develop a flu-like illness a week or 2 weeks after being out in the wild, make certain that the doctor who sees you knows that you've been camping or hiking or in the wild. Why? If you don't tell me, I may not think to ask you. I may not think of it. Certainly, if you have flu-like illness, I'm just going to assume you've got a summer bug. Okay. But if you actually have Lyme disease, if you actually have anaplasmosis, I need to put you on an antibiotic. And the antibiotics work really well. They're a form of tetracycline called doxycycline. You're on it for 10 to 14 days, and it'll not only treat the illness but prevent you from developing some of the complications. And it's the complications of either Lyme or anaplasmosis in terms of kidney disease, joint disease, neurological disease, heart disease that we're trying to avoid. And that's the key thing. Go out, enjoy yourself, but be informed and make sure to share that knowledge with whoever's taking care of you.
1: Now, I was at the veterinarian.
2: Yep.
1: And it depends on which province we're in, because different provinces have different rules for what pharmacists can prescribe.
2: Yep.
1: And what the veterinarian had said was, A, if you find a tick on your dog, the dog is already getting the medication now because she's got one of those preventatives.
2: Yep.
1: And said, if you find a tick on you, said exact same thing as you, remove it, have a shower, wash it. And if you can, and if you feel uncomfortable, ask a pharmacist before, if you can't get into a doctor right away, ask a pharmacist and tell them what it was, what it looked like. And if you could take a picture of it, do it. And then and to go have that conversation. And something about 24 hours, too, makes a big difference as well. Is any of that true?
2: Yes. So number one, if you take a picture of the tick, there's a site called eTick. eTick.ca, which will help you to identify. It's only certain species of ticks, the black-legged or deer tick, that actually carries or is capable of carrying these infectious diseases to us. So that's number one. So if you can get a picture of it, you can identify it, you can send that picture off. Number two, you're right. Most of the time, most of these diseases, not all, because there are a slew of diseases that can be transmitted by ticks, actually, most of them require the tick being on you for about 24 to 48 hours. So you actually, in theory, have time. To be honest with you, Do you really think I'm going to allow a tick to stay on my body that long just to prove that it takes 24 or 48 hours? My recommendation is, if you see it, remove it and get it off your body as quickly as possible. And yes, in certain provinces, Ontario may be one of them, your pharmacist may be able to prescribe medication just based on your history. The testing for either Lyme or anaplasmosis can be difficult. There are blood tests and other things we look for. There are certain characteristics. Lyme, your blood count is usually normal. Anaplasmosis, you can have low platelets and other things, and a low white count, which can sometimes tip us off to what's going on. But your pharmacist may be able to take care of you. Remember, both Lyme and anaplasmosis, whoever is making the diagnosis, not you, but the healthcare professional, they're reportable diseases in the state, in the province of Ontario.
1: Okay, and Lyme disease, I mean, that sticks with people, no?
2: Say that again?
1: Lyme disease, like, that stays with you over the course of time, doesn't it? Because I've heard stories about
2: it. Not if you treat it properly. If you treat it with doxycycline before it has a chance to get involved in your system, you can wipe it out. You don't have to worry about it continuing. Lyme disease does have a characteristic rash. I'm sure everybody's heard of the classic bullseye rash. In only about 20 to 30% of people, anaplasmosis does not typically have a characteristic rash. And I certainly don't use the rash to differentiate, because I know that more people than not will not have a rash and still have the potential of having the disease. I'm much more driven by how you look, your underlying health conditions, your ability to be followed up, and what you've been doing in the last 2 weeks. Because in both cases, it takes anywhere from 5 days to 2 weeks to incubate the bug in your body.
1: And that that bug guts, is the barf, is the what I understand. Because you said, like, you know, get it off your body. But at the same point, though, I would imagine the hard part is not panicking and be like, oh, yeah, my God, get it off. But right, and then all of a sudden you squish it and it barfs all into you and then sick.
2: Yes. And the other thing about pooping and what you're alluding to, I don't know if anybody feels like discussing this. Certainly anaplasmosis tends to be associated with tummy problems. Aside from the muscle aches and pains, the headache, the fever, the chills, nausea, vomiting, and diarrhea tend to be a little bit more with anaplasmosis. But to be honest with you, again, that's not something I'm going to use to differentiate between the two, since I know both are easily treated. Both are easily treated by exactly the same antibiotic. Whether it's one or the other, I will still treat you if the story is right. And that's the key thing for me.
1: So it turns out poopy ticks was accurate after all.
2: Yeah, it certainly was. Oh, but you knew that.
1: I was hoping it was wrong. All right. In Montreal, Dr. Mitch Shulman, thank you, my friend, for being here. I appreciate you.
2: It's always a pleasure. Have a great evening.
1: My biggest takeaway from my conversation with Dr. Mitch and from the veterinarian, because it was about the dog, was the don't panic, clean yourself up, and go talk to a professional. And his ticks for me, like, I worry about them all the time. Especially down here in Merrickville, because we're closer to the American border. There seems to be more and more and more of them in the long grass. And some of the Facebook groups and people online talking about things like this, taking care of your pets. It's a big conversation people have. And when I was in Alberta, like, fleas and ticks, that's not a thing in Alberta. Like, you didn't even get heartworm medication for your dog in Alberta. It's so different here.

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2: Pants, shorts, or parka? Weather can be unpredictable, but we aren't.
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4: From the National Newsroom of the Canadian Press, I'm David Augustine. The Conservatives are looking at using parliamentary tools to coax the Carney government to release the deal it made to convince the Trump administration to open the Gordie Howe International Bridge. Conservative critic Shuvaloy Majumdar gave details from Ottawa.
5: We're all looking at finding ways in which parliament can be used to encourage this kind of disclosure. I know that for many Liberal ministers, it appears to be summer. For us, it's a hardworking summer. There's a lot of sleepless summer nights for many Canadians who are anxious about their livelihoods and their futures. They're uncertain about the wider deal for North America and for themselves. And we work relentlessly for them.
4: Prime Minister Mark Carney was accused of spreading confusion about the bridge deal last week when he said that any sharing of toll revenue with the U.S. would not happen until after repayment of the debt Canada took on to build the bridge. Carney also said Canada and the U.S. would split net revenues after operational costs over the next 15 years. The mayor of Kimberley, B.C. says his town's fate depends on the mercy of the wind after the entire city of more than 8,000 residents near the Alberta boundary was put on evacuation alert due to an out-of-control wildfire. McCormick says the wind seems to be blowing in a great direction for now, and the air in the town is pretty clear.
6: The BC Wildfire Service is getting their plan together on how they intend to attack the fire. And really, the thing that we're most concerned about right now is the wind. What direction and how, how strong will the winds be? And as long as the wind stays down, things are good.
4: The Wildfire Service has now listed the fire near Kimberley and another blaze burning to its southwest among four wildfires of note burning in the province. Police say misinformation spreading online about a missing boy with autism in Calgary is taking away resources in the search to find him, now in its fifth day. Calgary Police Acting Staff Sergeant Scott Gutterson says altered images and videos created with artificial intelligence have been shared online claiming to show 11-year-old Parker or provide information about his whereabouts. Among examples was a false report stating that Parker had been found dead.
7: Obviously, it's a massive waste of time. And again, it takes away the resources that we need to find Parker and bring him home. Doing so.
4: Parker, who is also nonverbal, was last seen on Thursday at a home in Calgary's North End, and police have said foul play is not a factor in the case. And Blueberry First Nations has opened a native plant orchard near Fort St. John to help restore industrial sites across northeastern British Columbia. The 40-hectare facility is expected to grow 1.7 million seedlings, including grasses, shrubs, wildflowers, and trees for industry and Indigenous communities. The project follows a 2023 agreement with the province after a court ruled that decades of development had infringed the First Nations treaty rights. This is the Canadian Press. In sports, FIFA has opened an investigation after Spain's celebrations on beating Argentina in the World Cup final took an ugly turn when players briefly clashed on the field. Video replays showed several players involved in a scuffle, including Argentina midfielder Leandro Paredes. He appeared to shove Spain's Eric Garcia by the throat. And Canadian golfer Brooke Henderson is engaged to Minnesota Twins prospect Ricky Castro. Henderson has finished in the top three in the LPGA's last two majors. She says her life off the course is leading to success in it.
8: I'm really grateful for how great things have been off the course for me recently. And I think, you know, when you have that positive energy and you have kind of that happiness, other than from golf, I think is really key. And then it definitely translates over into the game of golf.
4: Henderson's next event is another major. She'll play in the Women's Open in England next week. She'll also try to defend her Canadian title in the CPKC Women's Open at Edmonton's Royal Mayfair Golf Club in August. From the Canadian Press, I'm David Augustine.
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10: From the AM 800 Weather Center, here's the forecast. We have showers overnight with the risk of a thunderstorm. Wind from the southwest at 60 kilometers an hour, the low 20. Rain and the risk of a thunderstorm tomorrow. Wind from the west at 50 kilometers an hour, the high 28, with a hot humidex of 37 or 99. 70% chance of rain tomorrow night, the low 15, then sunshine Wednesday, the high 22, 72 Fahrenheit.
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12: Well, good morning and welcome back to the Kyle Horner Show. Kyle Horner with you. And great news to start off the show this week as uniform members employed at Ford Motor Company facilities across Canada have voted overwhelmingly in support of a new three-year collective agreement with the company. Members voted 74% in favor of the new agreement, which covers over 5,100 people. Unifor announced that Sunday evening. Now, the newly ratified agreement will provide a 3% wage gains in each year of the agreement, enhanced job and income security measures, investment commitments, increases to the pension, better benefits for more than the 5,100 employees, and increases to pensions, as I mentioned there. The agreement takes effect September 21st of 2026 and expires September 19th of 2029. Joining us to talk about this good news is the National President of Unifor, Lana Payne. Lana, how are you? A bit tired today?
13: No, I'm feeling great today.
12: Good. It was worth the hard work, right?
13: It totally was worth the work. I mean, I can't say enough about our Ford Master Bargaining Committee. They fought hard to get what is a very strong agreement for our members, all more than 5,000 of them across the Ford chain in Canada. And really, you know, this would be a very strong agreement in good times in the auto sector. And as we all know, these are anything but normal times for the industry.
12: Okay, so let's talk about it. There's 74% of workers voted in favor of it. They seem satisfied with that 3% wage increase each year. Also, the renewal of the cost of living allowance. Were those two of the top issues that were concerns when it comes to your members?
13: There were a number of issues. Obviously, we had a number of priorities coming into this bargaining. We wanted to build, despite the times we're in, and I know some people thought we wouldn't be able to achieve this, but we wanted to build on what we did in 2023. That was an outstanding collective agreement that made considerable, you know, gains for our members, some of the best gains that we've seen in a generation. And we felt that we could not go backwards. No matter the moment we're in, we still had to make progress for our members. And so there were a number of aspects around wages and income security and pensions, and you've mentioned those, also increases for our retirees. But it was also really about showing that we could get investment in the auto industry too, and we did that. Ford Motor Company is going to be investing over the 3 years of this agreement on top of what they've already invested at the Oakville facility. We're looking at about over $1 billion dollars being invested, including in Windsor at Essex Engine, where we're forecasted to have a third shift here in 2029. All of these things are incredibly important, but it's also important because it sends a message that if you want to sell in Canada, you need to build in Canada, you need to invest in Canada. And so that was part of what we wanted to be able to achieve here, too.
12: I do want to get into that. But just when it comes to the increase in wage and also that renewal of cost of living allowance, obviously good news all around there. But can you just explain the difference? Like, what is that? What is the cost of living allowance for the for your members?
13: It's incredibly important. It, on top of, I would say, I would preface this by saying, in addition to this, we had productivity bonuses for our members. So they will receive $10,000 upon ratification, as well as $2,000 in December. And then the COLA, the cost of living clause, it, basically that adds to the annual wage increases. So this is calculated in year two and three of the collective agreement. And by the end, you will see production workers with the combination of all of these things, you know, making over $50 an hour, and our skilled trades making over $62. And that is, you know, these are now, you know, incredibly strong wages for the industrial sector of our country. And I would say to you, it gives us an indication that, you know, we can continue to build here. And it is faith in our members. This is Ford Motor Company looking at the workforce in Canada. It is a reflection of how productive and skilled our members are. And I think all of that was what we pushed for at this bargaining table, and very pleased to see the outcome, but really happy for our members because, you know, collective bargaining can be a challenge in good times. It's certainly an additional challenge in when you're in a crisis. And we knew we had to do something here in terms of having a collective agreement for everyone. Our membership across the auto sector, across the Ford chain is very diverse, Kyle. We have students, we have young parents.

0: over there at the Essex Engine Plant. Just when it comes to that, like, how concrete are those details, especially when it comes to the forecasted third shift, as you mentioned? Committing is not a promise. It seems like, though, the history of Ford, when they commit to something, they do go through with it. But just, you know, a little bit of that and how concrete are these commitments?
1: Yeah, I think that this is incredibly important because of, you know, what Ford Motor Company has planned around, you know, expanding out not just the engine program, but, you know, fully utilizing the workforce that we have, but also fully utilizing the plant, which means getting to this third shift, which is incredibly important. This is about creating jobs in the auto sector and really good union jobs in the auto sector. And at a time when we are facing incredible headwinds from, you know, Trump's trade war, his punishing tariffs, from China, which obviously is going to be a growing problem for the auto sector around the world, and of course, you know, needing to get our own auto policy in Canada in order. So all of this is being done when we're facing the kind of headwinds that are in some ways layered upon us and also very unprecedented. So we have to keep going here. We have to keep going and pushing these automakers to invest in workers and their work conditions and their wages and benefits, obviously is key, but also to invest in these facilities so that we can have an auto sector in this country for generations to come. And our union has never given up on this, and we're not going to give up on it. We have been pushing for the last 18 months to defend this sector against this trade war, and we're going to keep doing that.
0: Okay, just briefly, a couple more here, and then I'll let you go. When it comes to that third shift, do you have any idea how many jobs that would create?
1: It depends, but several hundred, I would think, by the time we're done. And that's, I think, you know, incredibly important there in and of itself, because it also means that we will be building more engines. And that's what Ford is forecasting for now.
0: Okay, great news. And then just when it comes to the pensions here, increase in retirees' universal health care allowance payments and extended payments, including surviving spouses. You mentioned there a little bit when it comes to the pensions. I do have a lot of texts of people that I'm sure have worked at the Essex Engine Plant, have moved on. This one here, not going to hold my breath on my pensions. And just some other people saying, you know, they are definitely concerned that some of that might not go through. Some of that might just be talks. Do you have anything to say to them and just maybe some peace when it does come to their pensions and maybe some good news here?
1: Yeah, I mean, we have bargained increases in the pension plan two contracts in a row. And prior to that, we hadn't seen an increase in our pension plans in the auto sector in almost 15 years. This is, so we will keep building on that. Pensions was a priority for our members. We made gains this time around. We also made gains in the universal health care benefit for our retirees, which means they will see a payment in depending on the on when they retired, but for a good number of them to $250 every quarter. And I will say, you know, this is remains one of the hardest things to bargain for working people right now is pensions in the private sector in our country. There are a lot of reasons for that, but I would say what we have been able to show in terms of the last 2 years, the last two contracts, and we will continue to have this as a priority for our members going forward. No doubt about it. It is, you know, obviously, we would love to have more here for our members, but the progress that we've made and the progress that we can build on is incredibly important on this front as well.
0: Okay, we'll leave it there. Lana, thank you so much for doing this. I appreciate it.
1: Thank you. Thanks so much, Kyle.
0: Absolutely. There you go. Lana Payne, the national president of Unifor. And members voted 74% in favor of the new agreement, which covers 5,100 people. Again, that was announced last night. Let me go through it a little bit. I know there's lots of concerns when it comes to the pension. You know, I put it out there to her, and we will see what happens with that. It does look like the highlights here does look impressive. You got annual wage increases of 3%, that renewal cost of living allowance, which I asked her about it. Listen to this. Full rate production workers, the wages increase to $50.20 by the end of the agreement. So in 2029, you got $50.20. And then for skilled trade workers, those wages increased to $62.71 by the end of the agreement. Boy, I can only dream.

0: of making that kind of money. So some good news there, right? Well-earned increase, a pathway to full employment when it comes to the Yorkville Assembly. We know a little bit about that. Also, there's rumors there, and they did bring it up, that they're hoping to have another shift when it comes to the Essex engine plant. She mentioned that it would, Lana mentioned that it would be about a couple hundred more jobs would be the opportunity there. And yeah, $10,000 when it comes to productivity and quality bonuses for eligible members, and also a big bonus in December as well. So I can understand why 74% of members voted to ratify that. A couple texts coming in. I understand when it comes to the pensions, we will see what happens there. And also, yes, Kyle, nothing is set in stone. They haven't touched the pensions in 15 years. She did mention that, right? So I understand where you're coming from. But there is a little bit of good news. And right now, we will take the good news with all of the bad news out there, especially when it comes to the auto industry. Got to take the break. We'll come back here. It is the Kyle Horner Show on AM 800.
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2: From the AM 800 Weather Center, here's the forecast. We have showers overnight with the risk of a thunderstorm. Wind from the southwest at 60 kilometers an hour, the low 20. Rain and the risk of a thunderstorm tomorrow. Wind from the west at 50 kilometers an hour, the high 28, with a hot humidex of 37 or 99. 70% chance of rain tomorrow night, the low 15, then sunshine Wednesday, the high 22, 72 Fahrenheit.
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0: What we actually had to deal with the last couple days, let's say as we headed into the weekend, Windsor and Essex, it was definitely blanketed last week by wildfire smoke. And Premier Doug Ford has insisted that his government put its full financial weight behind firefighting efforts. But critics claim the province has lagged in its funding and preparedness for fires that have only gotten worse with climate change. Now, experts and independent government agency reports point to a much more complicated picture where larger fires have grown more frequent and damaging than ever before, meaning governments may need to think beyond firefighting on how to manage these fires. As of Friday afternoon, 188 active fires were burning, fueled by a stretch of hot, dry weather and, of course, high winds. Now, many of those fires were sparked by lightning. Others have been attributed to human activity, which can include unintended bonfires and power lines. Now, the union representing wildland firefighters, pilots, and operational staff were among those blaming Ford on Thursday for understaffing and underfunding firefighter crews. And joining us to discuss this terrible situation, but how the money is being spent, is Jake Rouse, OPSU CEFPO chair, the Ministry Employee Relations Committee for the Ministry of Natural Resources. Jake, first of all, thank you for coming on. I really do appreciate it.
7: Good morning, Kyle.
0: Morning.
7: I just want to point out today, just before we start, that I am speaking in my union capacity today.
0: Okay.
7: And just to, I know you already mentioned our members, but our members of the Aviation, Forest Fire, and Emergency Services branch includes wildland firefighters, as you mentioned, but aviation staff, pilots, and AME, and operational support staff who are essential, who keep this Ontario fire response functioning. And, you know, the workers right now are doing everything they can. I think what we're going to talk about today, though, is the issue is whether the province gave them enough staffing and operational capacities before these fires even got going.
0: Yeah, I definitely want to focus on that. That's why I brought you on, right? To me, those are the main concern. Those are where our tax dollars are going, and are they being spent the right way? I do want to just ask, though, right off the bat, when it comes from data from the Canadian National Fire Database, it shows that there are fewer total fires in Canada, but wildfires are burning larger than ever before. Can I just ask you right off the bat, is there a reason for that? What is the reason for that?
7: Oh, I think we're going to get into the reason for that. And it's about attacking fires when they are small, period. And it's the capacity to do that. So Ontario has skilled and committed workers, but the fire program did not enter this season with enough operational depth. You know, back in March, the Minister of Natural Resources, Mike Harris Jr., said all necessary resources were in place. I don't agree. The government now reports between 155 and 156 crews. Sounds pretty good. Our base-by-base information shows similar numbers. However, their approved complement of crews, from what the field staff is telling us, is believed to be between 190 and 200. And that does correspond to confirmed past crew levels. So this means at the beginning of the year, we were already 35 to 45 crews short of that approved complement. The precise daily count on crews does and can change. But that shortfall, Kyle, does not disappear.
0: So are you saying if he was better prepared or if the money was spent better, then these fires that are out of control right now, because of the data that we're seeing fewer total Canadian wildfires, if it was spent the right way, you would have less of these larger burning fires?
7: Well, let's think about it this way. Emergency spending after communities are threatened are reactive response measures, not proof of preparedness or capacity. The best chance that we have is through initial attack. It is often the best opportunity to keep a fire small. More crews provide more capacity to respond to simultaneous fires, more opportunity to rotate hired staff, and more opportunities and better ability to protect communities and structures. Now, no one can promise that one additional crew or even 50 would save a particular home or put a particular fire out. But no one can argue that more capacity gives Ontario more options and a better chance to act before a fire becomes larger and more dangerous and threatens communities or lives like we're seeing right now.
0: Okay, so can you take us through, let's say, you know, a wildfire is spotted somewhere in northern Ontario. What is the game plan? What happens? How many people are sent out to it to put it out or to try to put it out? Like, can you just take us and walk us through how that goes?
7: Absolutely. So what we do is we do have birds in the air. We have lots of capacity to look for fires. Oftentimes it's someone reporting a fire. Northern Ontario is vast, but we do get reports. If we get a report, we send out a bird dog. We send out a helicopter or a fixed wing plane to go and look to see what is going on. When we determine that fire could impact a community, a structure, people's property, has some sort of impact, we will send an initial attack crew. There are also some fires that we just let burn. They're not in any way a threat to something other than the forest itself. Mm. But also remember, that boreal forest needs that fire to reproduce itself. Okay, that's a natural ecological process. We are talking about communities, people's properties, and people's lives. That's what we're protecting. So when we see that and we can anticipate that if that fire grows, people are going to be impacted, we will send out an initial attack crew, one or two, usually using a helicopter if we can't get there through a terrestrial means like a truck, which is usually the case up there. And that when we send that out, they initially record size of the fire at first impact. Well, those seem to be growing. So we're not getting to them fast enough. And if we can get to them fast enough, it is so much easier to deal with a small fire than a fire that is increasing in size.
0: And that's just because of lack of resources and lack of manpower is why you can't get to it quick enough?
7: Well, absolutely. Like, yeah. So if we have our crews spread across all of Ontario, and we used to have, like, in 2005, we had 214 crews. We had about 200 in 2010. 190 in 2012. In 2024, we had 143. To repeat, I think we had 155 today.
0: And why?
7: So you tell me that.
0: Yeah, like why? Because like Doug Ford was here on Thursday when we were talking about a new hospital being built here, and he said here in Windsor that we would never underfund our firefighters ever. And yet, you know, when you dig deeper, like we have been here in this interview, you're seeing that they just keep taking away resources and taking away manpower to help you fight these fires. This is why they're getting out of control and bigger. So, like, what do you say to that? And do you know why? Like, are these conversations happening when it comes to Queen's Park and saying, hey, like, you can say what you want, but our manpower, our physical capabilities of reducing these fires is being taken away from us?
7: We've been saying it for 8 years.
0: And they just don't listen?
7: For as long as this government's been in power, we've been saying we need higher capacity. So the union's long-term assessment is at least 250 crews that is required that are paid adequately. We've been fighting, and that's not based just on like, oh, the union wants more people. No, that is based on discussions with current and long-serving wildland fire staff across Ontario. Those workers are the ones that understand the geography of Northern Ontario, the simultaneous fire load, the travel time to get to these small fires that we don't want to become large, and the relief requirements. So, like, after 19 days on the line, people need a break.
0: Yeah.
7: That and the capacity needed to protect communities. We've been pushing this for years and years and years at the ministry level. And they aren't giving us the time of day ever. We had to fight for 5, 6, 7 years. You can go back and look at the media coverage of trying to get firefighters a decent wage. People were leaving because they couldn't afford to be firefighters, wildland firefighters.
0: And so I guess, you know, looking into the rest of the summer here and then looking into next year, the years to come, I guess there's no reason to believe these fires are going to be reduced, these fires are going to get any smaller because, again, there's just no support when it comes to that provincial government.
7: Well,
0: is that fair to say?
7: I would agree with you.
0: Yeah.
7: Now, they've claimed that they've added 170 positions since 2025.
0: Yep.
7: I don't see them. I see 68 new permanent positions, but those aren't firefighters. You know, Mike Harris just stated, and I think he stated it incorrectly, but it would be great if it was correct. This is what he said on Saturday. We've brought our crew leaders. Those are the folks that run the 3, 4, 5-person crews on the ground, and we've made them full-time employees. Okay, that's 156 seasonal employees that he just claims on Saturday that he made full-time employees. That would be great, great news for us.
0: Mm-hmm.
7: That would increase capacity over a full year. But I don't think that's true. I've never heard that. So there's just, they make lots and lots of announcements, but it doesn't actually turn into capacity.
0: Yeah, yep. Yeah, there's no data to actually show that it's happening here. Last one, just you, just the numbers here. You mentioned when it comes to data, officials, you know, that actually know what is happening, that are actually on the ground, would like 250 crews. How many crews do you have to fight these fires right now?
7: 155.
0: 155. So you're almost 100 below what is actually needed when it comes to crews to fight these fires. No wonder why they're getting bigger, even though there's fewer of them throughout the year. Thank you so much for joining me, Jake. Really do appreciate it. Some great info there, and I don't know, hopefully it's a wake-up call to this provincial government. I really do appreciate you helping me out.
7: Great. Thanks, Kyle.
0: That's why I wanted Jake, because he actually has the numbers. He knows what is happening out there. Again, that is Jake Rouse, OPSU CEFPO Chair of the Ministry Employee Relations Committee for the Ministry of Natural Resources. Almost 100 crews short of what they actually need to fight these fires with. Because when you look at the numbers, and I mentioned it, when you look at the data from the Canadian National Fire Database, it shows that there actually are fewer total fires in Canada, but the wildfires are now burning larger than ever before. Why? Because they're undermanned. They don't have the power. They don't have the manpower to actually go out there and fight these fires. That's why they grow at such a fast capacity. Of course, wind doesn't help with that. We know that. And lack of rain certainly hasn't helped those ones out in the Thunder Bay area. But if you had the manpower to be able to go out there and fight it at an earlier area, right? Let's say at an earlier area where it's where it hasn't taken over, where it hasn't got so big, so dense in Northern Ontario or throughout this country. If you could fight them when they're kind of a smaller capacity, that's where you could really make a difference so they don't grow. And they don't have the manpower. They're not ready for that right now. We'll take the break and come back. It is the Kyle Hunter Show here on AM 800.
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0: Last week on the show, we discussed Kingsville Deputy Mayor pushing for a countywide framework when it comes to AI data centers. And this week, we're seeing that many Canadians in a recent poll are saying they are worried that artificial intelligence data centers will hike their power bills and harm the environment. Now, this is a Leger poll. 81% of respondents say they are concerned about the prospect of data centers leading to spikes in their household electricity bills. Now, a similar share, this is 79%, say they worry about the environmental impacts, such as large amounts of electricity and water data centers consume, as well as their greenhouse and gas emissions. So I was like, let's go into this, especially as that topic, AI data centers, are out in this community right now. It's all over community Facebook groups as well. And joining us to discuss this important matter is Mark Daly. Now, he is the chief AI officer at Western University in London and a professor in the Department of Computer Sciences. Mark, thank you so much for coming on. I really do appreciate it.
30: Thanks for having me.
0: Okay, so let's start with that pool where many are concerned when it comes to data centers and the spike to electricity bills. Is that a fair fear to have? Is it realistic to believe that bills would be much higher?
7: Totally depends on the data center and the context. So if you imagine building a data center right next to a big hydroelectric project, probably you're not going to have much load on the grid. If you're building a data center far away from where power is being generated and connecting to a grid that's already strained, then yeah, it is going to provide additional load on that grid. So it really is a highly local decision.
0: When you dig deeper into this poll, it says 31% of data center companies shouldn't be able to access public electricity. Okay, so 31% of the people that voted on this poll said that it shouldn't be access to public electricity. They should have to meet their own. They should do their own, or whatever they want to put together, it should meet whatever their own needs are. What about your thoughts on that? Should they have access to public electricity?
7: I think it depends on the local public. So the way that utilities work in our country, that is a jurisdictional thing. And so a local community can decide that this isn't something we want on our grid. And another local community can say, sure. You look at the foundries we have in Hamilton, for example, and they draw a lot of power.
0: Yeah.
7: And they're connected to the public grid, and they actually serve an important feature on the public grid of being able to offload when there's too much power. So it's not as simple as saying yes or no. It really depends on the local context and what the local community is comfortable with.
0: That's where the story last week came from, actually, that Hamilton area, when it comes to our deputy mayor in Kingsville, looking for framework throughout the county. And being prepared, because Hamilton has had issues and they weren't really prepared for all of that to come down. Can I just ask you about when it comes to the grid, and are there major concerns with these AI data centers and our local communities, the province here, to be able to support a lot of them?
7: Yeah, I think the reason you're seeing this come to the forefront is data centers have been around for decades, but they've been relatively modest scale. We're now getting to a scale of data center where they are drawing significant load from a power grid. And so communities are starting to think about this as a separate class of commercial entity beyond just sort of, you know, oh, it's another data center. So, you know, these decisions, again, really have to be made locally. The new data centers that are going up in Alberta are talking about cogeneration. So they're going to generate their own power on site. And that's one solution. If you're part of a grid where there's a lot of extra power and you'd like the economic benefit of selling that, that makes sense. And if you're in a region with a grid that is already taxed, you probably don't want a huge data center on that grid.
0: Hmm. What about water consumption? That was one of the big concerns that came out of the show last week. Now, my research shows medium data centers need about 110 million gallons per year. That's the equivalent of 1,000 households that the water would be needed for those households. Just your thoughts when it comes to the water consumption, especially local water resources here. Would it reduce it? Would it need local water resources?
7: So The figures you've got there are for an older style of data center using evaporative cooling, which is exactly what it sounds like. It's like when you sweat and it evaporates and it cools you off.
0: Mm-hmm.
7: And that doesn't consume water. It goes back into the water cycle, but it does change where the water is in that watershed. So that really is a watershed by watershed decision that has to be made by a local community. But modern data centers are typically built using closed loop. So they don't use water. The water goes in and then the water stays in and is used in a closed loop. So, you know, that's the type of question that a municipality would want to ask before hosting a data center is this an older style evaporative, or is this a modern one where it's not going to be a constant draw on the local watershed?
0: Are most of them that are coming in modern?
7: Yes.
0: Yeah. Okay, so that makes sense. It is interesting, though, as we talk about this framework for the county, it is interesting how a lot of these questions that you're bringing up, and I'm writing them down for when it does, you know, kind of when these questions do need to be answered or do need to be asked, I guess, when a data center, I guess, decides to reach out and maybe looking at using some of our land down here, the questions should be answered. It does go base by base different communities, which is interesting, right? The way that you're talking about here.
1: Absolutely. If I lived next to a big hydroelectric project with a waterfall in northern Quebec, lots of water, lots of green electricity, I wouldn't mind having a data center. If I live in the middle of a desert and I drink well water, I probably don't want a data center next to me.
0: What about down here where, of course, we have the Great Lakes, but other than that, it's a lot of farmland, a lot of greenhouses and different things like that. I mean, you're out of London, right? So you kind of understand a little bit of a landscape down here. What would you say might work for this area?
1: I think medium-sized data center where they're being responsible stewards of the environment, possibly with co-generated electricity, although Ontario's electrical grid right now is relatively robust. I think that provides an economic opportunity for the local community, but it really is up to that local community. The great thing about data centers is they require building permits, and that belongs to municipality. So residents of a municipality can elect councils that will carry their values on these questions.
0: Is there truth that when it comes to the backup generators and the harmful air pollutants that they send off, like nitrogen oxides, you know, attacks asthma, heart attacks, even cognitive decline, like any of that true? Is there data behind that to support that?
1: If the backup generator is a diesel generator, which lots of industrial facilities have, not just data centers, then that's true. There are carbon emissions, there are pollutants emitted, but there's other types of backups. There's battery-based backups, and so there's other ways of doing that are less harmful to the environment, and those are all design decisions and regulation decisions for the municipality.
0: Yeah, good. I'm glad you keep bringing that up, because that's very interesting. I mean, it gives us some arsenal, I guess, when we're trying to find out more information on this, and our councillors are asking the communities here, you know, these are questions that we can actually ask. What about jobs? It has been brought up a lot recently, even on a roundtable that we had on Friday, saying, yeah, this will create a lot of jobs. Data centers will create a lot of jobs for these local communities, but there's also a lot of AI capability of taking those jobs away. Can you talk a bit about that and how that mixes?
1: Yeah. So data centers do create jobs for sure. They create skilled jobs. You know, if you've ever had the experience of your home computer breaking, you can imagine a data center full of thousands of computers. Something's always broken and needs fixing. But the broader question of is AI going to replace human labor is a real one. And I don't think it's going to replace human labor, but it is going to change the nature of human labor, just as the steam engine changed the nature of human labor a couple generations ago.
0: I know you're kind of going based by municipality, based on different communities here. Do you have any major concerns when it comes to bringing a data center into your community?
1: Yeah, I would want all of those questions answered. I would want to know, where's your power coming from? I would want to know, where's your water coming from? Are you using green technologies? Are you using green power? Is this going to be carbon free? And I want assurances that the economic benefits of this data center are going to stay in my local community.
0: What about positive aspects here?
1: Positive aspects are those economic benefits staying in my local community. So here we have a facility that will create jobs, will create economic flow through my community. And of course, I want that.
0: As chief AI officer, have you talked to communities that have brought in data centers? Have you heard feedback on what people are saying, what they like, what they don't like?
1: So me personally, I've not talked to communities about data centers. No.
0: Yeah. Okay. I was just wondering what other communities are saying about it. Very interesting. You gave me a list of questions. I will save a lot of these questions when counselors come on and start debating on whether we should have these centers down here or not. Mark, thank you so much for doing this. I appreciate it.
1: Thanks for having me on the show.
0: There you go. Mark Daly, chief AI officer at Western University and a professor in the Department of Computer Sciences. Your thoughts on that? Very interesting, and I'm glad. I guess this really goes to show you how important those conversations we had last week were, where Kimberly DeYoung came on and was saying, listen, I think we need a countywide framework. And then she brought up that notice of motion Wednesday night at council, and then council will be looking at that next month. I think it's very important to make sure we're prepared for that and having questions like this ready to go. You know, will it be a diesel generator backup? How much water consumption will be used? Where is that water coming from? Is it something like he was talking about, maybe a more modern facility that's able to loop the water and use a lot of the water that it brings in over and over again? It does a great job of recycling. You know, when it comes to what does it mean for, you know, it's probably if it's out in the county, it's probably going to be farmland and different things like that. What does it do to the soil? Questions to all have when we're ready to go. When, let's say, some company comes down and saying, hey, you know, I'd like to put something out in Amherstburg. I'd like to put something out in Kingsville. We have at least, you know, some ammunition in our arsenal to be able to come back to our counselors and to these big companies and say, no, we know what we're talking about here. Answer these questions first, and then we'll decide whether we want these data centers or not. This is the Kyle Horner Show here on AM 800.
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2: From the AM 800 Weather Center, here's the forecast. We have showers overnight with the risk of a thunderstorm. Wind from the southwest at 60 kilometers an hour, the low 20. Rain and the risk of a thunderstorm tomorrow. Wind from the west at 50 kilometers an hour, the high 28, with a hot humidex of 37 or 99. 70% chance of rain tomorrow night, the low 15, then sunshine Wednesday, the high 22, 72 Fahrenheit.
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0: Well, good morning and welcome back to the Kyle Horner Show. Kyle Horner with you. I told you this show was going to be full of information. We've had a lot of information, very informative segments today, but I do want to touch base when it comes to the big announcement surrounding the National Urban Park of Windsor. We know an hour ago, the minister responsible for Parks Canada made an announcement regarding the proposed Ojibwe National Urban Park. I reached out to Brian Massey and said, hey, can you help us out here? Do you got any breaking information on what was announced this morning? And the former NDP MP for Windsor West now joins me. That is Brian Massey. Brian, thank you for taking time. I appreciate it.
30: You're welcome, Kyle, always.
0: So what was announced today? Help us out.
30: So they've acquired land around 19 hectares next to Ojibwe National, our Ojibwe Provincial Park here, the old raceway lands, and as well there's some other parcels that have been donated by the Conservation Accelerator and the Essex Recent Conservation Authority. So what's happened is that there's a larger footprint that's been kind of developed now that goes beyond the existing land that we had provincially, municipally, and federally. So that's really what it was about today, is additional lands that have been added. And those railway lands, so the raceway lands, as you might remember, were quite controversial to rezoning for big box. When they went through the OMB, there was restrictions on it. So it makes sense for that land to be transferred into the park. And so it's been purchased as part of it.
0: How important is that to for the proposed Ojibwe National Urban Park? How real is this now?
30: Well, what it does is it grows the footprint beyond the existing one. The policy changes that they have, or the policy decisions they have yet to come. So we still don't have a plan. So we have more land, but no plan. The minister says that the plan is coming, but the reality is it still don't, without my legislation or without the policy being completed, they're still looking for a way how to manage all this. So good news, at the end of the day, they took an opportunity to strike when their opportunity existed. And we even did that when I was elected. We got the land across from Ojibwe Nature Reserve that was bought privately and added to it, because you don't get it back. So again, what we've done is, or what they've done is, they've added more components to the overall footprint, but they still haven't come to a conclusion on how to manage that footprint.
0: Do you trust the minister when he says he has a plan? And what do you think that means? Like, how long down the road is this plan going to be implemented?
30: No, they couldn't answer all that. The minister, she couldn't answer that, Julie DeBerzin. There's no indication. Says that meetings are going on. That was asked by several media outlets. But no indication as to what that is. And that's the policy that they have, is something that they're just creating and making up, and it's never been done before. That's why I had legislation, because legislation exists, and that's the reason that I proposed that, because it creates it equal to Point Pelee and other parks, and it's also a vehicle way that goes forward. The policy is still in the mix, and so they got to work that out.
0: Okay, so more land required, but still there's no timetable or anything like that on how this could actually come alive, right? As we talked about the plan, seems like there's a plan out there, but there's no timetable or anything like that.
30: There isn't, and there's nothing on the website. I check all the time. For
0: so policy. Is this good or bad, Brian? Yeah. Like, what do you take out of this?
30: Well, it's great. I mean, we're getting more land that's set aside and it's protected forever, and that's really positive, because now it's going to be larger, but the problem is that there still is no vehicle for it to basically get in motion with. And so that's kind of the thing that the legislation was, is that it's real. It's something that happens. It's something that currently exists, and it's all there and accountable, whereas the policy, they're still working on what that means. So, I mean, that's up for them to answer. I couldn't answer it when I was elected. I can't answer it now today. But they are working on it, but it's different. And we'll just have to wait for that time period. The good news, though, is they've added extra land to it, and so nothing could happen with that land, and it's going to be protected in one form or another, and that's really good, positive news.
0: Okay. All right, we'll take it. Thank you so much for the update, Brian. Really do appreciate it.
30: Always, Kyle.
0: There you go. The former NDP MP for Windsor West, Brian Massey, who, of course, has been just the main source of information in getting this done, hopefully down the road. But that is the update, as the minister responsible for Parks Canada made an announcement about an hour ago when it comes to the proposed National Urban Park here in Windsor. As Brian said, more land has been required. It has been, it's been bought, it's purchased now. We just need some sort of game plan. When that will happen, we have no idea, but as Brian said, at least a little bit of good news when it comes out of the proposed National Urban Park here in Windsor. We'll take the break and come back. It is the Kyle Horton.
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5: From the National Newsroom of the Canadian Press, I'm David Augustine. Prime Minister Mark Carney condemned new U.S. tariffs as another unilateral action violating CUSMA, saying Canada will defend its workers, businesses, and sovereignty. President Donald Trump ordered 50% tariffs on products including hockey sticks, wine, and cement, taking effect in 30 days without CUSMA exemptions. The White House cited provincial liquor bans, dairy protections, and vehicle quotas, while excluding energy, potash, critical minerals, and goods already facing sector-specific duties. Conservatives blamed Carney for failing to secure a deal, while Ontario Premier Doug Ford urged dollar-for-dollar retaliation, and business leaders are calling for negotiations during the 30-day window. A First Nation in British Columbia says a new native plant orchard established in its territory could help reclaim and restore thousands of industrial sites around northeastern BC. The Blueberry First Nations near Fort St. John unveiled the orchard last week, and Chief Sherry Dominic says the orchard will eventually help reclaim and restore the 8,000 abandoned well sites across the territory.
8: Well, the 8,000 well sites that's going to be reclaimed, it's not going to be like over the next year. You know, every year this orchard is going to be able to produce these kind of plants that can be going out there. They're going to have a member-owned section where members can go there and harvest berries. There'll be mint. There'll be Labrador tea.
5: The orchard emerged out of a larger settlement with the province after a court found that industrial activity in the region had violated the First Nations treaty rights. The head of the union representing nearly 19,000 Canadian auto workers is anticipating challenging talks ahead with Stellantis and General Motors after securing a deal with Ford Motor Company. Unifor National President Lana Payne says the new 3-year agreement with Ford, which members officially ratified Sunday, marks a precedent.
14: Really, what we saw here are gains across the board in wages, in support for our members who are still on layoff.
5: Ford workers covered by the master agreement voted 74% for the deal, while members at two locals voted 97% and 100% respectively in favor. And Ontario Premier Doug Ford won't say if a former cabinet minister who stepped down last week after promising to reimburse more than $16,000 in hotel expenses will remain in his caucus. Ford was asked about Stan Cho's place in the Progressive Conservative caucus after Global News reported the Toronto legislature had also billed his riding association for thousands of dollars in meals, flights, and hotel rooms over the last 3 years.
17: Everything is unacceptable if you don't put it to the right place. So it's totally unacceptable.
5: Global News first reported last week that Cho had billed taxpayers for thousands of dollars in Toronto accommodations between 2023-24 and 2025-26. This is the Canadian Press. In sports, the Tampa Bay Rays homered 3 times to down the Toronto Blue Jays 7-1 in the opener of their 4-game series at Rogers Centre. Dylan Cease allowed the first 2 blasts, while reliever Brendan Little surrendered the third. Toronto has scored only 6 times in 4 games since the All-Star break, losing 3. The Cleveland Guardians homered 7 times in their 13-4 win over the Minnesota Twins. It was 1 short of the franchise record and matched the mark for a home game. Cleveland belted 8 homers versus Milwaukee in 1997 and Seattle in 2004. A solid World Cup showing didn't move Canada up the latest FIFA World Rankings. The Canadians reached the knockout stage for the first time but remained 30th. Spain moved past Argentina back atop the rankings following its 1-0 extra time World Cup victory over the Argentines on Sunday. And the Montreal Canadiens have a new associate coach. The Habs have hired Derek Lalonde, who spent last season as an assistant with the Toronto Maple Leafs. From the Canadian Press, I'm David Augustine.
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2: Now the latest forecast from the AM 800 Weather Center. We have rain and the risk of a thunderstorm today. Wind from the west at 50 kilometers an hour. The high getting up to 28 with the humidex 37 or 99. Could see showers this evening as well, the low 15. Sunny tomorrow, the high 22. More sunshine for Thursday and Friday, highs of 25 and 27. Again for today, rain and the risk of a thunderstorm, a windy high of 28.
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20: Good morning to Scott Reed. Scott, how are you doing?
21: Not bad. I noticed the chillier air when I stepped out this morning, clad in a t-shirt, thinking that, it was like last week. It ain't like last week.
20: Now, I know you're up to do this, but why are you up going outside that early in the morning? I mean, I know why I was up that early, but why were you up so early? Walking dogs?
21: You know, I get up and I feed the dog. I have like a morning routine. I'm an early riser. If I have anything important to be done, it has to be done by about 10:30 a.m. because between about 5 and 10:30, that's my maximum productivity. Here's a little secret for all my clients. If you get me at 4 in the afternoon, you're getting the worst version of me whatsoever. Completely sleepy, stupid, sluggish, and unproductive.
20: Well, all right. Word to the wise. Word to the wise. World Cup. I assume you watched yesterday. I think pretty well everybody was in one way or another.
21: I did. I had, in fact, my oldest son was in town from Ottawa, so that was fun. So he came over and we watched the whole game, did some barbecuing. I bet on Spain. So I was pleased with the outcome, and yeah, it was. I loved the World Cup. I had a ball during the World Cup. Like I became obviously very expert in football, and now I know everything there is to know about Bosnia and Herzegovina's midfield. And I really, really got into it, and I was surprised. Didn't expect I would be. I thought I was a bit of a skeptic, but FIFA seduced me.
20: No, I'm the same as you. I was saying earlier on that I'll watch pretty well any sport on television, and I had watched soccer, football before, but now I will watch it with much greater interest because I found the game more interesting than I thought once I got into the rhythm of it. I did say I was listening to some of it on the radio coming back from the Thousand Islands yesterday, and on radio, it's much harder, maybe because I grew up, like most of us, listening to hockey, it's much harder to follow the game on radio, but when I got home on television, I saw the relevant part, which was the last kind of 15 minutes. It's a regular time and then the extra time. But it was captivating. And I think they're going to have a lot more TV fans going forward because of the fact that it was exciting, but also that it was held here. Now, the Toronto part, we can cover this briefly. I mean, I'm obviously biased. And I said last week, I think with the smoke, there was one day when it felt like the pandemic because people were all underground and they were wearing masks and so on. And that the week before, meaning 2 weeks ago, the city was just on fire with energy in a positive way because of the World Cup. And so I could see the difference in terms of something like that going on. But I'm biased. I thought it was a good thing to bid for. I thought it was going to be a good thing. You can argue about the money if you want. But what did you think?
21: I thought it was a positive. I thought, and I didn't think it was going to be a positive. I thought that it was going to be a big challenge. I don't think we can argue to the hounds, but Hallen, about the money. My guess is the money's never going to add up. The money's never, if it is literally a transactional dollars and cents judgment, then it's probably not going to be worth it. I was a little surprised at some of the early data I've seen with respect to impact on tourism and bars and restaurants. And a friend of mine who runs a bar, her feeling was if you run a sports bar, this past 5 weeks has been gonzo for you. If you're just a normal restaurant, it didn't necessarily drive people into your restaurant. So I think there's kind of you almost have to disaggregate some of that mm-hmm. data. But, you know, I thought the city, here's the number one thing. This is the wrong way of looking at it. I expected disasters. I expected that it would blow up transit. I expected it was going to blow up the core functioning of the city. All those tests were passed. I think in particular, it was a sterling outing for TTC that looked to me as though all that stuff kind of got off of the hitch. So, and there was a good vibe in the city and there was a lot of energy, particularly early on when we were hosting games and people were pumped. So, you know, I'm going to chalk it up as a positive.
20: So speaking of ways to put a damper on otherwise what was a good day yesterday, an exciting day in football, Donald Trump was there at the, of course, and I watched all that. In fact, I sort of chuckled this morning when I was reading an article by Joe Callahan in The Star saying that, yet there he stood, medals hanging by the ribbons in his little hands, ready to salute 26 Spaniards. Whatever can it all mean? Anyway, he's threatening tariffs. And he said, let's try some tariffs or some other stuff to really teach us a lesson with respect to wildfire smoke coming down to the U.S. The guy just, he doesn't sort of give up with this kind of stuff, anything to distract from the real issues.
21: Well, that, and I think it also reflects, you know, an abject self-centeredness of some of these other legislators that are part of the MAGA movement. To me, it's brought into focus the defining attribute of MAGA, which is, you know, never curious, never knowing, never accepting responsibility, right? Never informed, but always belligerent and always demanding. And so like, this is like the guy who doesn't take out his garbage. He just throws it into his backyard. And then he has the gall to complain that your dogs are always on his lawn. It's like, no kidding. Okay. You guys refuse to believe that climate change exists. You do not contribute to public services. You're wholly self-centered. And then you're like, hey man, this smoke of yours is a real problem. You know, you're holding the match, idiot. So it's beyond galling. I actually thought politically yesterday represented some challenge and risk for the prime minister, because on the one hand, you go, wow, these fin. It's always great to have an informal opportunity to be together as world leaders. You can kind of like a more relaxed environment, shoot the breeze, make a connection, maybe make some progress on something on the side. But I didn't look at it that way. I thought you knew Trump was going to be on about this. And you had, if you're the prime minister, you're like, man, you know what? The last place I want to be is stuck in a glass box with this
20: guy
21: person all day long.
20: So that's a very good segue to something that I read with interest over the weekend, and that's one of these polls that came out. And what was interesting about it is, yeah, the Liberals were still leading by 6 points. There was another one saying eight, so the lead is about that margin. That makes sense. Mr. Carney's personal and the

0: historical fact of our time. So it's sort of like saying, you know, Lincoln's second term was terrific, except for that bullet that he took at Ford's Theater, right? Like, sorry, this is the defining characteristic. Now, are there concerns? You bet there are concerns. And some of the polling, by the way, isn't quite as defining as that. Like, the conservatives should have a bigger lead on underlying economic issues. Carney has eaten into that. If you take a look at the demographics, there's a lot to be worried about if you're a conservative there. And you know that the personal leadership approval ratings are frankly a complete crisis for
1: Polyev.
0: But the core thing is eventually people will want signs of improvement. And I think they are marking the government and Mark Carney specifically on a bell curve because of Trump. But to me, the number one implication of this is you can't wait, even if you have a working majority government, you cannot wait until Trump's second term is over to call an election. You must call the next federal election prior to Trump's departure in office, because he is the straw that stirs the drink in Canadian politics.
1: I 100% agree with that. I've said it many times as recently as this weekend. And I think, furthermore, that as they have this funny arrangement where they're going back and forth between majority, no majority, which can be affected by, you know, one death, one illness, one resignation, you are in a situation. One of the MPs told me last week that it's miserable right now because the Conservatives will refuse to pair off. In other words, allow votes to happen where they don't count each other. And they're all sitting there having to be, not now, but when they have to be there, and it really isn't a pleasant sort of experience, and the government is at risk to some extent. So we'll see how that unfolds. One more for you before we go. I just worry about the fact that in order to address what is a serious provincial political issue and an affordability issue for people on their car insurance, what they are doing is they're whittling away and saying you can make benefits optional and reduce the cost of your policy, but there's going to be an awful lot of people who are going to get hurt or something bad's going to happen to them, and they're going to say, well, why didn't I have that option? And that this is the government letting this happen, but they're doing it to take pressure off themselves to some extent. Do you think that's too paternalistic a point of view?
0: Well, I think there's political risk in this, because I do think you're going to find that, you know, people, it's like terms and conditions when you, like, you know, sign into a new app or buy a new phone. Who's really looking at, you know, so all of a sudden you think you've been paying your premiums, and you have been for some time, and you're going to need it. And you're going to go, oh, wait a minute. None of the benefits that I assumed were there are there. And people can blame it on you and say, listen, that's on you. You should have understood your policy. But that's not how people operate. They will go looking for someone to blame. Now, will it happen in sufficient numbers at a sufficient time? And will they draw a direct connection to the provincial government and say, therefore, I'm mad at you? I don't know. But if I had been steering this, I would have been a little anxious about this, just thinking, man, I worry if we're burying a problem in the backyard, and it's bound like a zombie to shake loose the dirt at some point and come looking for us.
1: Exactly the way I look at it, as a threat. We'll talk to you later in the week. We'll look forward to that. And thank you very much, Scott Reed, for being with us on The Morning Brief.
0: All right, I'm going to go find a sweater.
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10: And joining us for round one on a Monday morning, Laura Babcock of Power Group Communications and host of The O Show, Ariella Kimmel, who's the president of Winston Wilmont, and Robert Turner, the boss here at News Talk 1010. So we're on our best behavior. Well, sort of.
11: I already have notes, John.
10: I'm sure you do. Yeah, I'm sure you do. Good morning to all. And let's start off talking about the latest polls. And I know people think there's a lot of these polls come out, and there are. But what I found interesting wasn't so much the horse race in the poll that came out about national politics over the weekend, but rather which showed the Liberals ahead by 6 points or 8 points, depending which poll you believed. What I found fascinating, and I just asked Garnet Jenis about this, was that when you looked at the issues and said to the people responding to the poll, of all these issues, which party do you think would be better to deal with them on the economy, on health care, on crime? They answered conservative, not unanimously, but they answered that the conservatives had a bigger share of people saying they were the best party to deal with that issue. And yet you have the Liberals still ahead and Mark Carney way ahead, because on the one issue, Trump, United States and all that, he is seen as being much better. But is this... the question I have for you is this, and I'll start with you, Laura. Is this mean that Mr. Carney's lead that he's got personally and party-wise is very fragile, because on all these other issues, people seem to prefer the Conservatives?
12: It was a single vote for many Canadians. They looked past all the other issues, you know, the years of grievance that they had against Trudeau on those different issues. And they said, in this moment of national sovereignty, where it, you know, the threat is existential to us, we're literally being told our economy is going to be attacked, you know, and that they want to annex us. Canadians decided that's the issue that they were going to vote on this time. And so I'm not surprised at all by those numbers, that national security is essentially why why Carney got the gig. And then you add his own personal competence, and he's made some mistakes, mostly around communication, but you add that in, and it's not surprising that his personal popularity is as high as it is. And if you look at even yesterday at the World Cup, him having that conversation with Trump in front of the window for everyone to see. You know, Canadians look at Carney and think that he's doing his very best against this mercurial madman that we're dealing with in the United States.
10: Mercurial madman. Yeah, that's a good, another way to put it. Robert Turner, doesn't what Laura said, though, just indicate the fragility of Mark Carney's lead? Because if you're elected on and performing on that one issue where people still, even now after a year and a half of him, and for all his competence, which I acknowledge, they're still saying that, you know, on these other issues, the Conservatives seem to be better in terms of their policies.
11: Yeah, and I think a lot of it is they don't know where Carney necessarily stands on all those policies because they weren't paying attention to that. And you'll hear people complain he's too liberal, he's too conservative, which I guess if you're Mark Carney, is a good place to be because they can't really pin it down. Yeah, is it fragile? Sure. But I mean, we saw that with Poilievre's lead, right? Remember when he was going to be the prime minister? Like, it was just going to happen.
10: 5 points ahead.
11: And we're rolling down the hill. And then, well, something really weird would have to happen. And then something really weird happened, and we ended up where we are. So I don't think anybody can look and predict, okay, if all of a sudden we have a trade deal with the United States and Donald Trump starts acting less Donald Trumpy, what that does to Mark Carney's popularity, I don't think we're going to know until it happens.
10: I think that's fair. Ariella Kimball, your comments on this. What do you think is going on? Is Mark Carney going to be, for example, held to account to a greater extent at the end of the year if there aren't results on this other stuff?
13: I do think that the reality is that people did vote based on one issue at the time that was really taking over headlines. As Robert said, no one was paying attention to anything else that, Carney's position on. And I do think, more and more people are really focusing on crime and public safety, and immigration has become such a huge topic again, and the rising cost of living. And I do, for Carney to show us his strong position with Trump, it actually means our economy doing better and our economy growing and, the rising costs of living and thing and issues people are facing being dealt with, but they're not. And, I think people look in terms of, we're looking at new trade partners and this is so great. Look at them traveling the world, finding these options for us, but they're not all great, and not all trade deals are built, the same. I consistently, when I'm on the show, we'll talk about Mercosur, which is kind of Latin American blocks that we're working towards a deal with that could potentially destroy our beef production here in Canada, which is one of our biggest industries. So we're putting, we're using major industries as playing cards, when at the same time we're not helping the others. Like in Ontario, our auto sector has been hit so hard. So I think that he had a really nice honeymoon period, but that, people will continue to judge. He has years, until we have an election, and who knows what happens then. This is just a snapshot in time.
10: That's right. The honeymoon's still on, I think. Robert, I'll start with you on this. Speaking of Carney and Trump, who we've been speaking of in a different context, they were together behind that glass enclosure in the box yesterday. They were watching the football soccer World Cup final together. And then Donald Trump, David, can we play Donald Trump talking after he left the game and gone on his helicopter about the smoke and Canada and after a chat with Prime Minister Carney?
14: I told him, you got to stop these fires from coming in and, poisoning our air. Our air has been poisoned. I have a good relationship with Mark Carney, but, we got to stop the fires up there. If we can help them, we'll help them. But maybe they should pay us some damages or something, or we should do some tariffs.
10: Robert, the best way to put out the fires, I can't imagine, would be with tariffs or some kind of penalties they would.
11: Well, have we tried tariffs, John? Have we tried tariffs to stop a fire, right? Instead of water bombers, let's just tariff the trees and see if it works.
10: Tariff the lightning.
11: Yeah. Too. Well, maybe we should send America a bill for all the oxygen they've been getting from that forest. It's so dumb. And I don't think that any of this was thought through, right? Because when the forest fire thing sort of erupted at the beginning, it was sort of your normal, everybody was working together. Pete Hoekstra, how did Scott Reed describe him? Sometimes diplomat, sometimes insult comic, right? Put out a tweet that was very kind of normal, right? Like, hey, we're working together. This is great. And then you started to see the MAGA folks on Twitter rise up and get angry about, well, it's smoky. Uh-huh. Well, this has never happened before. Actually, it has. Read a book. It has happened many times over the last few hundred years. There's lots of records of aberrant sort of the smoke moves down. I did, yes.
10: The dark days of 1950.
11: 1950. And Trump said yesterday, I don't remember it. Well, that doesn't mean it never happened before.
10: Exactly.
11: Right? So everybody's memories are weird on this stuff, but it's a problem. And if we could solve it, it would be something I'm sure we would try and do. But this talking point that, well, it's a forestry management issue. Really? It's kind of a giant forest where people can't get. So some of the, like, there's always going to be a wildfire issue. It's where the smoke goes that's really causing the problem. I mean, if we could manage that forest, what next? Do we start salting the sand, the snow at the Arctic for slip and fall to prevent it? Like, it's just not a reasonable thing to do.
10: Laura Babcock, I know you're a big fan of Donald Trump, but I just, there's times when even I, and I'm not a fan, I mean, I just shake my head at he talks about, why don't we try some tariffs and maybe do a few things like that, is just off the cuff, and he just does this stuff, it just comes out, and that seems to be what it is.
12: Well, I mean, there is no end to his evidence of his ignorance, and I assume the audience knows that you're being facetious about my love of Trump.
10: No, totally.
12: Good. I've been warning about this guy since 2014.
11: Your views on him are subtle, Laura, so yeah. We're not sure. Yeah.
10: We got to bring them out. We got to get you to come out of your shell when it comes to Donald Trump.
12: You know what?
10: And Doug Ford, for that matter.
12: Well, sorry. Hey, give me a good, well, let's talk about it. 66% of Ontario is forest, and we had a premier who was slow to even show up and slow to even speak up. So I think he's failed on that front. But back to Trump, you know, sometimes you've got to be direct when you're dealing with a direct threat like Trump. And the issue with his dumb comments about tariffs or some kind of punishment or whatever for the forest fire smoke, he's always going to be reactionary. He's always going to be ignorant, but there's something more pernicious. And that is this narrative. He is constantly creating a narrative of grievance against our country. He is, in a way, getting everybody or many people in the United States comfortable with the idea that Canada is becoming the source of their problems. He tried to do it with us saying that we had fentanyl dumping across the border, right? He's tried to raise the specter of communism in Canada and our relationship with China. And now, you know, we're to blame for the bad air and the wildfires. If you keep blaming a country, and this is not the joke from South Park, blame Canada way back in the day, this is a serious narrative of grievance against our country. And, you know, he's going to use it as a pretense for annexation. He won't get away with it, but that's what he's doing. And I think we need to take it seriously, even when it sounds ridiculous.
10: Last word on this chapter of Donald Trump, with more to follow, unfortunately, or fortunately, depending how you look at it, it is Talk Radio Gold. But Ariella Kimmel, what do you think of his pronouncements on smoke yesterday?
13: Look, I think we're living in extraordinarily stupid times these days. And it's not just Trump. It's a number of American leaders who have made comments about, you know, Canada's wildfire smoke and us being the cause and how, and, you know, all these people running in Michigan who are talking about how when they're, you know, as leadership, they would be the ones to deal with Canada on this. Like, it's not realistic and it's understandable. So, on one hand, we are living in extraordinarily stupid times, but if you push those aside, we're also living in different times. And yes, like I agree with Robert, it's a very different forest and it's a massive landscape. But the question becomes, like, are we actually approaching forest management in the ways that we're supposed to? Historically, it would have been different, but we now have prolonged droughts, extreme heat, explosive fire growth, et cetera, et cetera. And I remember this conversation when it came to Jasper and when Jasper burned, which was like, horrific to watch. You know, people were trying to, everyone's blaming each other when no one's just having the one conversation, which is, okay, but are we following the best practices anymore? Are today's practices the right ones for today's wildfires? Does that mean prescribed burning needs to, you know, how do we need to change that? How do we look at, how we are managing our forests and making sure our communities are at least prepared in some way for them?
10: Laura Babcock, Robert Turner, Ariella Kimmel, round one. Thank you very much for Monday morning.
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10: It's a great July day, as a matter of fact, and we're pleased to be joined on this July Monday by Garnet Jennis, who is the MP for the improbably named Sherwood Park, Fort Saskatchewan. Now, if I asked you, if you didn't know where Sherwood Park was, which I do, you might think his riding's in Saskatchewan, but it's actually in Alberta. And we welcome you here, right in studio in Toronto. We're happy to have you here.
2: Well, thank you very much. I appreciate you knowing where my riding is, because sometimes it is a source of confusion, but it's great to be here in Toronto with you.
10: Now, have you actually been knocking on a door or two in Toronto and sort of taking the pulse?
2: Yeah, I have. I like to get a sense of what people are thinking in different parts of the country. And it's been really interesting. I was door knocking in Brampton last week. And oftentimes you see one or two issues rise to the top in conversation. But the persistence with which people are concerned about crime was really striking to me. There's a level of concern about crime in parts of this city that I wasn't aware of until spending time here.
10: You know why I think that's happened is because it's interesting in today's news, and we're going to talk about it later on the show. A lot of the major crime indices are down quite substantially. I mean, the number of homicides last year, for example, was down. But what has happened at the same time is that you've had a big increase in car thefts, carjackings, home invasions, stuff that's happening on your street. So when you're on that street door knocking, the chances are very high that there's been a car theft or more than one home invasion. And that gets people where they are, as you know from your own riding. If it happens on your street, you're going to be saying to yourself, that's a problem. And I think that's why you hear this.
2: Yeah, I certainly felt a kind of intimacy of that concern, a sense that people have of hey, this was a safe area once and it's not a safe area anymore. So that was a very palpable sense of concern about it, and something that certainly our party has been addressing, and especially our MPs from this region have really been driving. But it underlines that that's something we need to be continuing to highlight and constructively push for changes to.
10: Now, that sort of leads a little bit tangentially to one of the things I wanted to ask you about. It was a poll that came out over the weekend, and it shows a lead for the Liberal Party that's not too big, but it's big enough. It's 6 or 8 points, depending which of the polls you believe. But what it also showed that I found interesting, and I was saying to the listeners earlier on, before I was a candidate myself, I was an advisor to people, including Prime Minister Mulroney and so on. And so we read a lot of polls in those days, and it showed that on every issue, including crime, including affordability, including the economy, save and accept the international situation with Donald Trump. When people were asked, which party do you prefer to deal with that issue or do you think would be better? It was the Conservative Party. And yet they're 6 or 8 points behind in the polls, and the who would be best prime minister, there's no contest at the moment. And it must be frustrating to see that and see that, people are saying, well, yes, we think the Conservative Party is capable. And yet, if there was an election, it would seem they would vote otherwise.
2: Yeah. John, I worked in the polling business a little bit before getting elected. So I can tell you that I don't pay attention to polls, but you might not believe me.
10: I wouldn't, because you know what? Even if you hadn't worked in the polling business, every politician pays attention, but not because you get obsessed by them or get governed by them, but you can't, fail to take notice of them, just in the sense that they give an indication of trend lines, if nothing else.
2: Yeah. Just what I was going to say, though, is I think the underlying trends are often more important. I mean, if everyone wants to talk about the horse race number, but, we're not in an election right now. People are more acutely thinking about their own lives, their own circumstances, their own situations. And I think the Conservative Party is constructively speaking to those situations, to issues around affordability, to issues around crime, to constructively putting forward ideas around the international situation, calling for transparency, for instance, around the deals that we've negotiated around the bridge. So I think just that focus on public service, on constructively advancing the concerns that we're hearing from people, I think that will work its way out over time. And I see that as more important than kind of a snapshot in the horse race numbers when we're not in the midst of an election.
10: I know these are uncomfortable questions. They were for me when I was, leading leader of the Ontario PC, senior leader of the opposition, and people would ask questions about my leadership. And I know that, you know, it was just not, they're not most comfortable, but there is a gap that exists between one leader and the other. And I don't know how frustrating you must find that sitting inside what is an increased caucus in size. You held a lot of those seats in the 905. We call it Brampton and Mississauga because of focusing on crime and affordability and not necessarily the Trump issue, which a lot of people said was a mistake. And I guess we could debate that till the cows come home. But what are you going to do to get around that? I would have said, and I'm not trying to, you know, when I have a guest here, you're supposed to treat your guests politely, and I do. But Mr. Polyev had probably one of the worst weeks of press last week, just everybody navel-gazing and saying, oh, he's having a bad week because this or that is happening. It must be a source of some frustration for him and for the party and for you.
2: Well, look, I want to say first off that I'm very supportive of Pierre's leadership. You know, every leader faces contrary media commentary sometimes. And this is why it's been good for me to get out door knocking. Obviously, I door knock in my own riding, in my own region, but also to see what people are saying in other places. To hear that really call back to attention on the core issues and challenges people are facing. Affordability, crime. There's always going to be people within the kind of wider political industrial complex who are kind of zeroing in on other tangential issues and personalities. I think people are looking for real results that impact their lives. There was a big change in aesthetic from Trudeau to Carney. These are two leaders with very different styles. But I think we are already seeing, and we're going to see more, the impact of the continuation of those Liberal policies on people's lives. And look, when the next election comes around, people are going to look at what were the proposals put forward and what were the results of the actions of government. And leaders will ultimately be judged on the results of what they produce.
10: And I think that will be a key time. I think will come, I would say, at the end of this year, which is not that far away, when you're going to say, okay, we've had sort of a year and a half of this now. What do we have to show for it? I think that will be a moment of truth for everybody involved.
2: Yeah, and if I could just say on that, so I'm the lead for jobs for our party. And man, it's tough out there, especially for young people getting a start. The combination of, in this city in particular, I think of jobs being hard to find and homes being hard to afford, is leading to young people being forced to push those key milestone events further and further on. We're seeing a dramatic drop in the number of children people are having, not by choice, but because those personal milestones are being pushed further and further along. So again, this is about putting forward constructive policies to make life better for Canadians. And I think we see those challenges, and we're trying to propose concepts that provide real remedies to them.
10: I haven't had a chance to ask you at all about this bill you have, which is very interesting. And I may not, because I think it's more important in a way, not to diminish the importance of your bill, which, by the way, says that religious and cultural artifacts of great historical and other importance might be treated differently when it comes to offenses against the criminal code. Because right now you always see a charge of theft under or over $5,000. And how do you value a priceless artifact? So I've talked about the bill and promoted it. I want to ask you this question, which I think is important. What can we do down here in Ontario, those who believe in Canada strongly and a united Canada, to help? And you may say the best answer is to just say nothing and stay out of it. What can we do to help ensure that we get a strong, positive result for Canada out of this referendum to come this fall?
2: Well, thank you for asking that question. Just to say, if we don't get much time to talk about it, the bill number is C-290, so people can look it up. I've got two private members' bills, C-260, C-290. They're both amendments to the criminal code. And if we get a chance to talk about them, that's great. If not, people can look them up. And thanks for that opportunity. So as an Alberta MP, I very much believe in a strong Alberta within a united Canada. I think it's good for people in other parts of the country to really show that they're listening, that they care about the concerns that Alberta has, and that we should not be a country where one region wants to succeed at the expense of another, that people in Ontario can really appreciate that Alberta doing well is good for the whole country, that the whole country benefits from a strong energy sector in particular. So I think that posture of listening and not lecturing to is really valued. People from Alberta want those in other parts of the country to hear what they have to say, to hear their concerns. And I will say that that there are many people like me who are proud Canadians who do also believe that Alberta hasn't always been and still isn't in many respects treated fairly. So the concerns about how Confederation is working are not limited to those on the separatist side. It includes many Albertans that want to remain part of Canada. So,
10: That's good advice you give. I'm sorry we're out of time, so we won't have time to talk about your bill. What's the number again? People can look it up.
2: So C-290 is the bill on theft of religious and cultural property, and then the other bill I mentioned is C-260, care not coercion, which is on a different topic. So those are the two bills.
10: And I hear you on the referendum, too, saying maybe do more listening. You know, they say God gave you two ears and one mouth, and maybe we should listen a lot just to what's going on and reflect on it a bit. So I appreciate that. Garnet Jenness is an MP from Alberta who has been kind enough to join us here in the studio this morning.
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7: Now the latest forecast from the AM 800 Weather Center. We have rain and the risk of a thunderstorm today. Wind from the west at 50 kilometers an hour. The high getting up to 28 with the humidex 37 or 99. Could see showers this evening as well. The low 15. Sunny tomorrow. The high 22. More sunshine for Thursday and Friday. Highs of 25 and 27. Again for today, rain and the risk of a thunderstorm, a windy high of 28.
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13: 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More on that, traffic and weather, Tuesday morning.
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10: You're familiar with the voice and the insight of Mark Mendelson, our News Talk 1010 crime specialist. And he joins us now to talk about a story we were talking about a minute or two ago and one we haven't been talking about as yet. Mark, good morning.
16: Good morning, John.
10: I don't know whether you had a chance to hear the explanation I offered as to why some charges would be withdrawn against some of these officers, because people can sometimes get upset by this and kind of say, oh my God, they're already the thin blue line is circled around and they're somehow, you know, convincing the Crown to withdraw charges so the cops won't be prosecuted. But there actually is a reason for this that speaks in favor of justice being done. And maybe you could talk to that.
16: Yeah, I think people should just park the conspiracy theories for just a couple of minutes. So the police lay, a large number of charges in Project South. The next stage is that the entire case, all the evidence, all the statements, everything goes to the Crown. The Crown now analyzes and makes assessments on this evidence with a different lens. And what they've done here, they've done two things. One, that the Crown has gone and got the Attorney General's consent, and they have now bypassed the preliminary inquiry, and they're going straight to trial, which is called a preferred indictment. The reason for that is it streamlines the actual judicial process, the trial itself, bearing in mind that we have the Jordan decision from the Supreme Court of Canada, which puts a time limit on how long these matters can take in court. And in this particular case, it's 30 months. So they want to make sure they're staying within that time frame. The second part is there's an assessment of the charges, and a lot of the charges that were laid, and according to the police and the Crown, they were fairly late at the beginning, but a lot of them have very, very similar or duplicate facts in issue. In other words, the elements of the charge are the same in some of these individuals who have been now placed before the courts. So what they've done is they've peeled back a couple of these, for lack of a better term, duplicate charges, okay, charges that may later on be redundant. And that's to streamline the court case as well. We don't know whether this is going to be a judge alone or a jury trial for all of them. But these, you know, by streamlining it, by focusing the actual trial on, you know, very serious matters, it relieves some of the confusion that a judge or a jury may have later on down the road when they're making their deliberations. This is not new. This is done all the time, John. We often hear about people getting charged with 65 or 70 break and enters. And by the time it gets to trial, they have pared out some of the duplicates, some of the less serious charges, and all of a sudden the person's facing 12 or 14 of these charges. This is a common practice in court. It's to streamline, it's to make the court system more efficient, it's to make it easier for the trier of fact, whether it's a judge or a jury, to be able to, you know, assess the evidence, analyze it, and come to reasonable conclusions. So, like I said at the beginning, They can park the conspiracy theories. This has no comment at all on the strength of the Crown's case.
10: Well put. I was surprised to read, because we were talking this morning about, I was sort of not kidding, but I was saying, well, maybe if we're going to be tariffed for smoke going from Canada to the United States, we should start putting the charge on every time an illegal gun comes across the border and is used in the commission of a crime. And of course, reminding people that even last week, as recently as last week, in the wake of the tragedy on St. Clair, the police confirmed that 85%, I think they said, of the guns that are used in the commission of a crime come illegally across the border from the United States. But I was surprised at the fact that they, seem to be doing something to take this seriously in the United States, in that there's a man in connection with one of the shootings in our waterfront on the same weekend who is wanted in the U.S. for trafficking 100 guns into Canada. Are they, you can talk about this particular case, and I'm sure that's welcome, but are they also cooperating with us in trying to crack down on this? Because this is a problem that's gone on forever, and it never seems to get any better.
16: Yeah, and they actually, law enforcement has, you know, historically, had a great relationship between, you know, Canadian police and the U.S. police. And I can tell you, as far back as the early 90s, when I went into homicide, we were working with the alcohol, tobacco, and firearms all the time. Because even back then, John, we all knew the guns were coming in from the States. We did a series of murders here in the early 90s where all the guns were traced back to one store in Detroit called Larry's Lethal Weapons. I know.
10: Seriously?
16: Honest, I'm not kidding. Larry's Lethal Weapons. And it took forever, but we did get alcohol, tobacco, and firearms to take a look at that store. And charges were laid, and then Larry's business went out of business. This is not new. This has been going on for decades, where we've known where these guns are coming from, not just into Canada, but they're also going into Mexico as well.
10: Yeah.
16: This is their business. They are the manufacturers of these firearms. And so we talk about what happened at Polson here over on the, you know, last weekend. Yeah, those guns are coming in from the States. And the guy that's been charged with that offense, with the shooting and also hijacking the Uber car with passengers in it and all these other things, he's now wanted in the U.S., in California, for, conspiracies to smuggle the guns into Canada. The good news for him is he can't go to the States yet, because he's also being sentenced for a home invasion, a violent home invasion in Montreal, of which he was out on bail at the time. So, you know, we have the same conversations all the time, just with different players. And it's, you know, it's the way the laws are constructed. It's, you know, the way the courts are dealing with bails and things of that nature, where we've got somebody like this out, from a home invasion. He's out on bail when he commits these crimes. This is not new. We just keep going back and forth and back and forth all the time. But in terms of cooperation from law enforcement, it has never been an issue from my experience.
10: Well, that's good. And again, it does highlight again, and as you say, we go over it and over it, but maybe just because we keep getting new examples of instances in which, I mean, and I've not read this guy's full rap sheet, but I think it's just one of those ones, of which there are unfortunately far too many, where, as you say, he's out on parole on one thing and he's up on another one that he's yet to be tried on. Then he's charged with this. And these are just repeat troublemakers who, you know, frankly, probably should just be behind bars for a long, long time, because they can't help themselves. And when I say that, I'm not making an excuse for him. I'm just saying he seems inclined to a life of crime no matter what.
16: Yeah, and you can be sure that he's going to fight the extradition to the United States for sure, because the penalties down there in the U.S. for these types of offenses will ensure that he never sees the light of day, which is very different than what he would receive here in a Canadian.
10: Yeah, I don't think people know that. I think down there you have to serve a minimum of 85%, do you not, of your sentence. So if you get 10 years, you're serving 8.5 years, whereas here it's, I think, 30%. Isn't that sort of how the numbers work, more or less?
16: Pretty well. That's pretty well your math.
10: Yeah, and it's frustrating for people. Anyway, on we go. And I'm not saying we should give up. I think there actually is enough pressure on the governments now on this issue. I had an MP in here this morning from the Conservative side, but he said that he'd been out canvassing in Brampton, and that was the number one issue at the door. And I'm not surprised at the crime. I mean, and public safety and all these related matters we're talking about. We wouldn't have as much to talk about if some of those people who are repeat trouble causers were just in jail.
16: Absolutely.
10: Mark Mendelson, huh? Go ahead.
16: And there's other Larry's Lethal Weapons out there. And you know, we've got the heat on the government. We've got to keep the heat on the government.
10: What could be in anybody's mind calling it Larry's Lethal Weapons to begin with, and then actually carrying on the practice you suggest was going on, where he's selling the guns and so on with that in mind to shoot other people? Who else are they going to be lethal to?
16: It's just marketing and branding.
10: Oh, my God. It's too much, though. Thanks, Mark, very much. Much appreciated.
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2: From the National Newsroom of the Canadian Press, I'm David Augustine. U.S. President Donald Trump signed orders to hammer certain Canadian products with 50% tariffs in 30 days.
5: Speaking to reporters on background on condition they not be named, senior White House officials say the measure is a response to provincial bans on U.S. liquor, Canada's supply-managed dairy system, and its quotas on certain U.S. vehicles. The officials say the White House will publish a list of affected imports, but these tariffs, unlike many of Trump's other duties, will have no exemptions for goods compliant under the Canada-U.S.-Mexico agreement. These tariffs are also not connected to Trump's recent threat to hit Canada with higher duties because of wildfire smoke. Kelly Malone, The Canadian Press, Washington.
2: Babcock Canada has won $1 billion contract to service the Royal Canadian Navy's Victoria-class submarines for another 6 years. The contract comes with options to keep maintaining them until Canada's new submarine fleet arrives in the early 2030s. Babcock Canada CEO Tony March says there's a lot of complex specialist work involved in keeping the nearly 40-year-old vessels seaworthy.
6: It's a lot of work. Like I said, it's hundreds of thousands of hours of production, of engineering work that goes into keeping the submarine running, and it takes more and more effort the older and older it gets.
2: Prime Minister Mark Carney recently announced a German shipbuilder TKMS is the government's preferred bidder for the Navy's next fleet of subs, saying it can deliver up to 4 submarines by 2034. Officials say around 1,800 people have fled their communities due to wildfires raging across northern Ontario. They warn the hazard remains high as another First Nation reported widespread destruction. Speaking in Toronto Monday, Natural Resources Minister Mike Harris says the province is constantly working with First Nations communities.
8: I have spoken with many, many First Nations leaders over the last almost week now. Really, this all kind of kicked off Monday, Tuesday last week. So there's a lot of coordination that happens.
2: The chief of Whitewater Lake First Nation said Sunday that a wildfire had destroyed much of the remote community about 250 kilometers north of Thunder Bay. Meanwhile, a planned evacuation flight out of Neshkandaga First Nation was canceled due to a mechanical issue with the plane. And Statistics Canada says lower gas prices pulled June's inflation rate down to 2.8%, but some economists see more encouraging signs deeper in the data. RBC Assistant Chief Economist Nathan Jansen says the Bank of Canada is more worried about where gas prices could be spreading than how they're affecting the headline rate. He says the central bank's preferred core inflation metrics were also easing in June.
9: Kind of the more encouraging part of the data today was just further signs that energy price growth that we have seen is not yet flowing through into the kind of broader inflationary pressures, you know, that might be more worrying for the Bank of Canada.
2: The Bank of Canada held its policy rate steady at 2.5% last week and is widely expected to keep to the sidelines for the rest of the year. This is the Canadian Press. In sports, the Royal Canadian Mounted Police say Saskatchewan Roughriders linebacker Jaden Dahlke was driving on the wrong side of a divided highway with alcohol and cannabis in his SUV when he was involved in a deadly crash near Regina on Saturday. Blackhawks star Connor Bedard says Chicago is the only place he wants to play. Bedard's $75 million U.S. 5-year contract with the Blackhawks was announced on Saturday, a day after his 21st birthday. He said Monday his plans to stick with Chicago didn't change when another restricted free agent, Leo Carlson, signed a $90 million offer sheet with Philadelphia before going back to Anaheim when the Ducks matched. And Canada remained 30th in the latest FIFA Men's World Rankings, while World Cup champion Spain climbed back to the top spot after its title victory. Spain moved up one place to replace Argentina, which slipped to second after Sunday's 1-0 extra time loss in the World Cup final. From the Canadian Press, I'm David Augustine.
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7: Now the latest forecast from the AM 800 Weather Center. We have rain and the risk of a thunderstorm today. Wind from the west at 50 kilometers an hour. The high getting up to 28 with the humidex 37 or 99. Could see showers this evening as well. The low 15. Sunny tomorrow. The high 22. More sunshine for Thursday and Friday. Highs of 25 and 27. Again for today, rain and the risk of a thunderstorm, a windy high of 28.
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0: from the City of Angels near the Pacific Ocean. Good morning, good evening, wherever you may be across the nation, around the world. I'm George Norrie. This is Coast to Coast AM. Later tonight, high technology and retail sales. Here's what's happening. Tragedy in Ohio. Five people have died on a river in Ohio after several of them went into the water to help another person who was struggling to swim. They all drowned. Heavy currents there. Sad story. The U.S. has launched more strikes against Iran on Monday, hours after President Donald Trump warned Tehran that they would pay for the deaths of three service members over the past few days. Iranian state media reported explosions in several locations in the country. Meanwhile, the U.S. is increasing the number of fighter jets in the Middle East as President Trump considers how to proceed. Dozens of U.S. fuelers have arrived in Israel in recent days and are still incoming. Here's Tom Danheiser with more. Tom?
1: Well, U.S. Central Command has completed its 10th straight night of airstrikes targeting Iranian military command centers, missile and drone launch sites, and air defense systems. The strikes heavily focused on Iran's southern coastal regions, including Bandar Abbas, Keshem Island, Chabahar, and Konarak. Meanwhile, Iranian forces have ramped up retaliatory drone and missile strikes against U.S. allied neighbors who host the U.S. military. Kuwait's military reported intercepting multiple hostile targets aimed at its territory. Iran's Revolutionary Guards have claimed they struck two non-compliant tankers attempting to transit the Strait of Hormuz. The UK Maritime Trade Operations Center has said the crew aboard one of the vessels that was reportedly struck on Monday has abandoned the ship and are currently in a lifeboat. And according to a Trump administration official, a dignified transfer of U.S. service members killed in the war with Iran will take place on Wednesday. The Pentagon has said three U.S. service members were killed over the weekend, including two at a military base in Jordan and one in northern Iraq. Unidentified remains were located in Jordan after a service member had enlisted as missing in action. George?
0: All right. Thank you, Tom. Smartphone shipments are at their lowest level in more than a decade, and prices on a wide variety of consumer electronics have been increasing sharply, especially laptops and other computers. Let's check in with our expert, Lauren Weinstein, why this is happening and whether we can expect this situation to change anytime soon. Lauren, what's going on here?
2: Yeah, so this is yet another example of the technological razor blade society is sliding down these days. Indeed, smartphone shipments have had their biggest drop in more than 13 years. And of course, the cause is AI, yet again making people's lives miserable. It all ties into the construction of these massive data centers that are now despised around the country. This is especially true in the rural areas where the big tech AI companies can find unspoiled land that they can then spoil with air and noise pollution, destroying those communities, causing power rate increases, water shortages, homes being forcibly taken from their longtime owners. You know the drill. And what goes into those monstrous data centers? Lots of memory chips. So many chips for AI services that in many cases are wrecking our society, that has created enormous shortages that are affecting all manner of consumer products, including PCs, laptops, and many others, including, of course, smartphones. Unsurprisingly, the shortage, which has pushed up memory chip prices by something like 300% in the last year or so, is most impacting lower and mid-range smartphones, where they can make up over 65% of the total cost of materials. Meanwhile, the higher-end units for the folks that can afford to drop a grand or two on a super fancy smartphone aren't being affected as much, since these users are typically not bothered by the resulting increases in the already premium prices. Meanwhile, the hatred of AI as being pushed by big tech has spread across all sectors of the U.S., both political parties, independents, all age groups, all economic levels. At least 70% of Americans are fed up with AI. They don't want what large language model generative AI is offering. Misinformation, lost jobs, endless AI spam, AI scams and phishes to steal your money, vehicle surveillance tracking systems, chatbots involved in suicides and murders, AI slop taking over social media, YouTube, and seemingly everywhere else around the net, burying worthwhile content under a deep sea of AI garbage. And even as this topic has burst from being a techie issue to a mainstream society issue with media stories everywhere about AI abuses, the politicians, by and large, still don't get it. The federal government criticized New York State when a few days ago they declared a one-year moratorium on data center construction. Other states, red and blue, are considering their own moratoriums or have already paused or blocked various data center projects that were likely to ruin communities. irrespective of what the pro-AI politicians say, the vast majority of people are now seeing through false big tech AI claims and are pushing back against those firms and the politicians who support them. And that movement is growing every day all over the country, bringing together people on this issue who usually can't agree on much else. Unfortunately, this isn't likely to help the memory chip shortage anytime soon. Current predictions suggest that shortages and crazy high prices for memory might last until 2030 or even beyond. We can hope that it turns out not to be that.

0: 150,000 people in the UK and found that excess body fat could be linked to more than 10% of all cancers. Under the study's most comprehensive method, a figure that nearly doubles some previous estimates, the findings published in the journal Cancer Communications suggest that if the estimate holds up, the cancer burden associated with excess weight has been substantially underestimated. Seth Sostak, our SETI astronomer, is with us to talk about a Swiss astronomer who's no longer with us. Seth, what do you got?
1: Yeah, that's right, George. Well, look, many folks kind of figured that science works something like this, right? Some brilliant person sitting at his or her desk pondering such, I don't know, questions as the nature of atoms or the structure of the universe suddenly has a eureka moment and is, you know, eventually immortalized in textbooks and popular media as the person who fill in the blank there. But of course, the reality is that research is pretty much like every other human endeavor. It's filled with personal ambition and occasional big-time errors. And that brings to mind a celebrated Swiss astronomer named Fritz Zwicky, who was working at Caltech when I was a grad student there. And we had weekly research colloquia in those days. Whenever a colloquium speaker would report on some new discovery or other, we all knew that Fritz Zwicky was going to stand up and say something to the effect of how he had already made that discovery in the 1930s. Honestly, this was as predictable as good weather here in California. The audience would let Zwicky maunder on with his claim while smiling at one another and silently mouthing, "There goes Fritz again." But you know what? Years later, when I was pursuing my own research, I came to realize that Zwicky really had been the first to recognize some really important phenomena, such as supernovae and even dark matter. And I think there's a lesson in this. The popularity of a scientist often has very little to do with the significance of their work. And by the way, if you've never heard of Fritz Zwicky, that's with a Z, take a minute to Google him. He's definitely someone worth knowing about.
0: That's his real name too, huh?
1: It's his real name.
0: I love it. Thank you. 57 years ago, man walked on the moon. In a moment, Robert Zubrin celebrates with us on Coast to Coast AM.
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1: And welcome back, George Norrie with you. 57 years ago, the moon landing, the historic Apollo 11 mission on July 20th, 1969. Where were you? NASA astronauts Neil Armstrong and Buzz Aldrin became the first humans to land and walk on the lunar surface while Michael Collins orbited above.
2: Four forward, drifting to the right a little. Ready? Down and a half. 30 seconds. Forward, drift. Ready? Contact right. Okay, engine stop. Houston, Tranquility Base here. The Eagle has landed.
3: Roger, Tranquility. We copy you on the ground. You got a bunch of guys about to turn blue. We're breathing again. Thanks a lot.
1: Well, truly remarkable. Dr. Robert Zubrin, president of the Mars Society, with us. And in 1996, he founded the Pioneer Astronautics and Aerospace R&D Company, which he led for 27 years until he sold it back in 2023. He holds an MS degree in aeronautics and astronautics, a PhD in nuclear engineering from the University of Washington. Robert, you remember those days?
4: Yes, I do.
1: How old were you then?
4: I was 17 when we landed on the moon. And if anybody had told me then that I'd be 74 and we wouldn't have cities on the moon and Mars, I would have thought they were crazy.
1: We just seemed to stop, didn't we? Everything. Why?
4: There was a massive failure of leadership with the Nixon administration. At the very same time that he was welcoming the astronauts back and enjoying the ticker tape parades, he was shutting down the whole program. It was like, imagine Columbus had come back from the New World the first time, and Ferdinand and Isabella had said, well, so what? Get lost. That's pretty much what happened. Because NASA had plans not only to build a moon base, but to land the first people on Mars by 1981. And they could have done it if they had simply continued the program. But it was wrecked.
1: It was wrecked indeed. But what did it mean to the space program and to the world when we first set foot on the moon 57 years ago?
4: Well, what it did was what it was meant to do, which was to astonish the world with what free men could do. And I have to tell you, I was actually in Leningrad when we landed on the moon. As a kid, I was a competitive chess player. So I was over there in the Soviet Union, and we landed on the moon, and the Russians were amazed. And I mean, the leaders must have been having kittens, but the people were actually somewhat enthusiastic about it. Not as much, of course, as if it had been Russians doing it, but still, we had excelled in a sport that they could appreciate. And you know, it was like they asked me, oh, you're an American, do you know the astronauts? That kind of thing. And it really made a statement that the free world was the future. People got the message.
1: There's still controversy about what Neil Armstrong said. I don't know how they can, but the thing was recorded. But one says that he said one small step for a man. Another says he said one small step for man. And everybody's upset about it. What's going on?
4: I don't know. That's just people wanting to be upset in order to be upset. You know, what can one say? He said what he said. And frankly, either way, it works. And the real statement was the moon landing itself. It did astonish the world with what free people could do. And that's one reason why we need to go to Mars now, because we are facing a challenge, just like from the Soviets in the 60s. You know, they said, we will bury you, which meant that, you know, you'll be dead and we will go on. And we are the future, you are the past. And right now, you know, people are saying that about China, that they are the future, we are the past. And there are nations around the world that are saying, maybe we ought to just sort of join the Chinese future. And we have to make a statement just like that now, okay? We have to, we should go to Mars for the science, we should go to Mars for the future, but we should also go to Mars for the challenge. You know, what Kennedy said with the moon program is, you know, we choose to go to the moon not because it is easy, but because it is hard. And that's the spirit we have to recapture.
1: And Buzz Aldrin, who is 96 years old, is still alive, man number two on the moon.
4: That's right. There's only a few of them left, but Buzz is one of them. That's right.
1: Whereabouts did they land on the moon?
4: Well, they landed on near the Tranquility, the Sea of Tranquility, which is, of course, on the side of the moon that always faces the Earth. Relatively low latitude, and it wasn't near the pole. Pretty much standing right in the middle of the moon as we see it, looking up. And, and so we landed, a total of six times on the moon. And all of those landings were on the side of the moon that faces the Earth. And all of them were in equatorial to mid-latitudes. None of them were at the polar latitudes, which is where we want to go with this new Artemis program.
1: Robert, were they confident that they were going to land on the moon, or did they have a backup plan in case something went wrong?
4: Oh, they were ready to abort up till the last minute.
1: Ooh.
4: No. They were ready to abort. And in fact, you know, Apollo 10, which was the mission before this, they did everything but land. They got into the lunar excursion module. They went down part of the way to the lunar surface, and then they came back up. They were ready to abort this up to seconds before Neil actually put it down.
1: Now, you mentioned Artemis II. That was very successful. What did it do?
4: No. Artemis hasn't flown yet. I mentioned Apollo 10, which was the moon mission that was right before this one, which was a test of everything. And they did pretty much everything except actually land on the moon. Oh, but Artemis 2.
1: Artemis 2 took off.
4: Excuse me. I wasn't thinking about what you were saying. Yeah, Artemis 2 is the mission that we just flew around the moon. Okay, we sent, four astronauts in a capsule around the moon. They looped around, came back.
1: It was
4: now, this mission,
1: 10-day trip, wasn't it?
4: But it didn't land. It didn't even have a lander.
1: Right.
4: Now, it's interesting because this is basically the mission that Jules Verne wrote about in 1865 in his book From the Earth to the Moon. He described the mission, and in many respects, he had it right. In Jules Verne's novel, they launched from Florida. They circled around the moon in a capsule. There were three people in it, not four. And then they landed in the Pacific Ocean and were picked up by a U.S. Navy warship. And this is also, of course, what happened with Apollo 8, and that was with three people. In December 1968. So Verne had it right. He predicted that it would be Americans that would do it. He predicted that we would launch from Florida. He predicted that we would do a fly around the moon and come back and land in the water. Of course, his launch system was wrong. He said it would be done with a giant cannon, not with a rocket. But, he mostly got it right.
1: Are we going to bypass the moon and go straight to Mars, or what's the plan?
4: Well, NASA's plan is not to bypass the moon. NASA's plan is to return to the moon and, in fact, to go to the polar area that Apollo did not go to because they hoped to find ice in permanently shadowed craters at the moon's south pole. And if you can find ice, you can electrolyze that and make hydrogen and oxygen rocket propellant. So that's what's new with Artemis. But if we're going to get to Mars at this point, I don't think it's going to be led by NASA. I think it's going to be led by the entrepreneurs, by people like Elon Musk or if not Elon Musk, then some of the other entrepreneurial rocket companies like Blue Origin or Rocket Lab or Stokes or Relativity. There's a bunch of them right now because they're the ones who are willing to take on risk because, you know, you can't do anything like this if you think you can't do it until it's safe. Apollo wasn't safe. Okay, was not safe. Okay, Apollo was done by, basically the younger brothers of people who had won World War II, and they knew that nothing great is ever done without risk, and they were willing to do it. The NASA has become much more conservative than that, and that is why, in fact, I mean, if you think about it, for NASA today to say its great mission is to return to the moon, something that it did over 50 years ago, is incredibly conservative. I mean, it'd be like in 1969 trying to duplicate the Lindbergh flight, which was done in the 1920s, okay? In the 1960s, we reached to do things that we had never done before.
1: Robert, stay with us. We're going to take a short break, but we'll be back with Dr. Robert Zubrin as we talk about the moon and going to Mars. And later on, we'll take your calls on Coast to Coast AM.
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6: Now the latest forecast from the AM 800 Weather Center. We have rain and the risk of a thunderstorm today. Wind from the west at 50 kilometers an hour, the high getting up to 28 with the humidex 37 or 99. Could see showers this evening as well, the low 15. Sunny tomorrow, the high 22. More sunshine for Thursday and Friday, highs of 25 and 27. Again for today, rain and the risk of a thunderstorm, a windy high of 28.
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1: 57 years since we walked down the moon there. First time. Fascinating. We'll be back in a moment with Dr. Robert Zubrin as we talk about the moon and Mars, and we'll take your calls next hour with him on Coast to Coast. So jump aboard. The Paranormal Podcast Network keeps cruising along, getting bigger and bigger with some great shows.
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1: And welcome back. George Norrie with you, along with Dr. Robert Zubrin. We'll take calls next hour with Robert. Robert, there's a book out by Steve Benner called Meet the Neighbors, talking about the possibility of life on Mars. Not the kind of life we all expect, but just biological. What do you think?
8: Well, I've read that book, and it is an amazing book. It's very powerful. Now, by the way, today, July 20th, is exactly the 50th anniversary of the Viking landing on Mars.
1: How about that?
8: And what Benner is done, and his book is just coming out just now, he is reexamining the results from Viking, and he presents a very strong argument that Viking, in fact, found life on Mars. Okay, that's who the neighbors are, life on Mars. And, you know, you see, what happened with Viking was there were two Viking landers. They landed in two different places on Mars, and they were the same. Each of them had three life detection experiments and one gas chromatograph. The life detection experiments, they were different experiments, but they all worked on the basic principle of dropping a few bits of Martian dirt onto a culture medium and see if it would give off the kind of gases that would happen if there was life in the Martian soil and it went after the culture medium. And all three of these experiments did exactly that. Okay? So those were all three different experiments. They all read positive for life. But then the gas chromatograph was something that would look for organics in the Martian soil, and it found none. And so people said, well, it can't be life without organic material, so this must have been chemical reactions. But what Benner has shown is that the gas chromatograph itself would have destroyed any organic material in the Martian soil that it attempted to sample. Mm. And so all of its results were invalid. And so they threw out the results of the life detection experiments based on a defective measurement from the gas chromatograph. And so it doesn't prove that there's life on Mars, but it basically says you have three votes, and they all say we found life. And the one counter vote that there was, which was there to veto them, is off the books now. And so it's a really great book. I wrote a review of it that appeared in National Review, and people can find my review, or they can just go get the book. It's on Amazon, and it's just coming out this week.
1: For years, you have talked about terraforming Mars, and Elon Musk wants to do the same, doesn't he?
8: Yes.
1: Is it conceivable? Is it possible? How would you do it?
8: Well, okay, it's certainly possible, but it's going to be done by the Martian settlers themselves, okay? Because it's a big job, okay? But what you would do...
1: And you have to restore your magnetic field, too, don't you?
8: No, you don't. That is a mistake. That people say you can't have an atmosphere without a magnetic field. That's simply not true. Venus has a very large atmosphere and it has no magnetic field. So that's people just saying because the Earth has it, Mars needs to have it. It doesn't. Okay. But it does need an atmosphere. And the way you would get an atmosphere on Mars is you would make the carbon dioxide that has been soaked into the Martian soil come out. And the way you do that is by warming the planet. And we know how to warm a planet. Use greenhouse gases. The greenhouse effect that everybody's worried about on Earth is exactly what Mars needs. Now, the thing is this. The greenhouse effect that we've created on Earth, we've created by accident. We didn't want to do it. It's a byproduct of industrial activity. But if we wanted to do it, we could do it much better.
1: And quicker, probably.
8: Oh, yes. And so, yeah, in terms of global warming on Earth, the temperature has gone up 1 degree in 150 years, okay, which is one reason why, yes, while global warming is real, the house is not falling here. 1 degree warmer, doesn't really change your life very much.
1: Exactly.
8: But the Mars If we wanted to make Mars get warmer, there are artificial gases that we could produce. These are fluorocarbon gases. They could be produced in factories on Mars, and you put them into the atmosphere, and you could warm Mars up 10 degrees centigrade, which is 18 degrees Fahrenheit, in 50 years. And if you did that, you'd warm the planet enough that vast amounts of carbon dioxide that is now soaked into the soil would evaporate out and thicken the atmosphere greatly, probably thicken it 50 times over and make it about, right now, it's about 1% as thick as Earth's atmosphere. You can make it half as thick as Earth's atmosphere, and that's enough. And the carbon dioxide that comes out of the soil, well, it's a greenhouse gas too. So it would amplify what we do with our fluorocarbon factories, and it would warm Mars up 50 degrees. And then what would happen is all this ice that is frozen into the Martian soil would start to melt, and the dry rivers of Mars would start flowing with water again. And it'd be rain, and then you could spread seeds and plants would grow, and we could bring Mars to life. That is in outline the program. Now, my guess is that the people of the future who do this will find more advanced ways to do this than what I can design. It's just like, you know, Jules Verne's moon mission that I described earlier in the show.
1: Right.
8: He had it almost all figured out, except he did it with a giant cannon, because that's what someone would think about in the 1860s. So I'm thinking about doing this with fluorocarbon factories and green plants. And I think the people of the future will look at this and say, well, this is, he got a lot right, but doing this with fluorocarbon factories, how 20th century can you get? Of course, we're going to do it with nanorobots or something. Okay, so, you know, I'm a, you know, this is the 21st century. I'm a 20th century person. I'm a time traveler. I came here from the 20th century. Okay. I've got a 20th century mind, and I'm grappling here with a 22nd century problem. So I don't expect that, you know, it will really be done the way I would do it. It'll be done the way people with more advanced technology than we have today will do it, but it will be done.
1: Robert, what keeps an atmosphere from staying on the planet instead of floating off into space?
8: Gravity.
1: Simple.
8: And Mars has, gravity is what holds the atmosphere to a planet. And Mars has weaker gravity than the Earth. And that's one reason why its atmosphere, after 4 billion years, has mostly thinned out. But the fact that it has taken 4 billion years to become this thin means that really, if we put an atmosphere there, it would still hang around as a thick atmosphere for like 100 million years, which is, you know, that's only a few percent of 4 billion years. But as far as humans are concerned, that's forever.
1: I'm concerned that with this Iranian war situation, that the longer this festers, the more budget cuts we're going to have in the space program. What do you think?
8: Well, you could be right, because the Iranian war, it's not just the cost of the war. If it sends the price of oil up high, it could cause a depression. And we saw this in 2008 when the price of oil went to $150 a barrel and the world economy crashed, okay, and millions of people were thrown out of work. You know, people say it was because of the mortgage-backed securities and such, right. But that was triggered by the price of oil, because you see what happened is when the price of oil soared, the auto company started laying off. And when auto workers can't pay their mortgages, then the mortgage-backed securities become worthless, and then the banks start to collapse. So that could happen if we don't find a way to get this settled. It's more the economic effects of the Iran war that would endanger our space program than the actual cost of the weapons themselves.
1: Robert, did you see the movie The Martian with Matt Damon?
8: Yes.
1: What'd you think of it? How realistic was that?
8: Well, about 80% realistic. That is, it's actually the first Mars movie that attempted to be realistic. okay? You know, a lot of these other Mars movies were basically, you know, horror films or shoot 'em ups or something. The Martian actually tried to be realistic.
1: It had some science things behind it, didn't it?
8: It had a fair amount. And it was done in a spirit of realism. I mean, there's things in it that were mistakes, like the fact that you could have a windstorm that would blow everything down. You can sometimes get windstorms on Mars, but because the air is so thin, it wouldn't blow everything down. So there were things like that that, as an engineer, I would look at it and say, well, that's not right, and that's not right. But the overall spirit of it was not fantasy. It was techno-fiction.
1: How long does it take to launch to Mars, stay on Mars, do what you got to do, and then come back?
8: Well, there's a number of ways to do it, but the best mission plan is you take 6 months to go from Earth to Mars, then you're on Mars for a year and a half, and then you have a six-month trip back. So it's 2.5 years in all. You could do it with 9 months to Mars, a year on Mars, and 9 months back, but in my opinion, if you're going to Mars, you want to spend most of your trip on Mars, not in travel.
1: How many astronauts would it take to go to Mars to do what you got to do?
8: Well, I think the minimum crew is 4, because that's the minimum number in which you can split the crew up and have no one be alone, basically. Some people, I mean, would prefer to have 5 or 6 or 7. You know, Musk talks about using starships and sending 100 people at a time. That's if they're going as colonists. I don't think that it would make sense to spend the first missions with such large numbers. I mean, sure, maybe you want to go with 10 and you have a larger crew and you can set up greenhouses and things like that. So you create food production on Mars before you start bringing in large numbers of people. That would be the way to do it. And the more people you bring in, then you put up more greenhouses and also factories to make glass and such clear plastic. So you not only build greenhouses, you make the materials to make more greenhouses. And thus you create a farm base on Mars. That's what you need if you want to sustain people on Mars in large numbers. So, but I believe that the first human missions to Mars will have probably between 4 and 7 people.
1: The International Space Station is bigger than a football field. That's a big, big, big ship. Is it conceivable we could launch something like that, go to Mars, let them live in this space station, and then shoot down to the planet once in a while?
8: Well, ideas like that have certainly been thrown around. In my Mars Direct plan, and it's laid out in detail in my book, which is called The Case for Mars, we do it in a much more compact way. We use 2 rockets with about the same lift capacity as the Saturn V moon rocket or the SpaceX Starship. And the first one sends to Mars an Earth return vehicle, a small rocket ship that is capable of making methane oxygen rocket propellant out of the water and CO2 on Mars, and it does it automatically. And then once you have a fully fueled Earth return vehicle waiting for you on Mars, then you send the crew out in a relatively small habitat. About 27 feet in diameter and about 30 feet tall. So it's got several decks, each with 10 feet of headroom in it. That's their ship to go to Mars and land on Mars, and that's their house on Mars. And then they use that as their base on Mars for a year and a half, and then they get in the Earth return vehicle and fly home. They leave the hab on Mars. So each time you do this, you add another hab to the base, and pretty soon you got the beginning of our first settlement on a new world. To go to Mars in a giant spaceship that you keep in orbit and then go land in small landing craft, that was actually the plan that was proposed by Wernher von Braun back in the 1950s. And it was the dominant mode of thinking about how to do Mars missions until I came along with Mars Direct and proposed this alternative method. But it's certainly one way to do it.
1: What got you interested in Mars, Robert?
8: Well, you know, I was five when Sputnik flew. And to the adults, Sputnik was terrifying because it meant the Russians could hit us. But to me, as a child, I was already reading science fiction. And I thought this was just great because this meant that all these stories that I was reading about space travel were going to become
1: real.
8: Exactly. And so, and this had this very same effect on my whole generation. Okay.
1: You're a baby boomer.
8: Yes, I am. My father was in World War II. So was all my uncles. One of them landed on Normandy Beach, not my father, one of my uncles. But I'm a baby boomer and I was 5 years old when Sputnik flew. And I was 9 when Gagarin flew and Kennedy gave his speech committing us to go to the moon. And I was 17 when we landed on the moon. And so my generation was the space age generation and we wanted to do it. And, you know, by the early 60s, I was reading enough real science to realize that Mars was really the right destination. It was the planet that might have life on it and it was the best planet for us to settle. So it was during that period, during the Apollo period, that when we were on our way to the moon and we were going to be on Mars by the early 80s, I wanted to be part of that.
1: And you never gave up. We're going to come back with Robert Zubrin and take phone calls in just a moment on Coast to Coast AM.
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10: From the National Newsroom of the Canadian Press, I'm Karen Rebo. Canada has found itself in the crosshairs of the Trump administration again, as U.S. President Donald Trump has signed proclamations imposing imposing 50% tariffs on a new slew of imports from Canada starting in 30 days.
11: Under a section of the 1930 Trade Act, the president declares that the U.S. northern neighbor has unfairly discriminated against American products, including automobiles, alcohol, and dairy. An administration official, speaking anonymously, told reporters that Canada was one of the only nations other than China that retaliated against Trump's previous tariffs and must be held accountable. I'm Jennifer King.
10: Trump intends to impose 50% tariffs on a broad range of Canadian products, including hockey sticks, wine, and cement. Unlike many previous tariffs, the new duties offer no exemption for goods compliant with CUSMA, although notable exclusions are energy, potash, fish, and critical minerals. Prime Minister Mark Carney condemned the move as another unilateral action violating the Continental Trade Pact. He said Canada responded to previous measures to defend its workers, businesses, and sovereignty. U.S. President Trump isn't letting up on his threat to tariff Canada over wildfire smoke. He recently told reporters the fires are poisoning U.S. air and that maybe Canada should pay damages or tariffs. Ontario Premier Doug Ford says he's disappointed at Trump's remarks, pointing to the time Canada sent the U.S. help in the aftermath of Hurricane Helene in 2024 and during last year's wildfires in California.
12: You know something? Rather than criticize and threaten Canada, your closest friends, maybe one day you're going to need our help like you did last year and we deployed the people. I got frustrated just listening to that bunch of rubbish.
10: Conservatives want the federal Liberal government to release its deal to convince the Trump administration to open the Gordie Howe International Bridge. Calgary MP Shuvaloy Majumdar says conservatives could use parliamentary maneuvers, like calling for documents or witnesses.
13: we're all looking at finding ways in which Parliament can be used to encourage this kind of disclosure.
10: The RCMP says Saskatchewan Roughriders linebacker Jaden Dahlke was driving on the wrong side of a highway with alcohol and cannabis in his SUV when his vehicle crashed into another Saturday night, killing himself and a second driver. Fellow linebacker Nick Weeb says he'd spoken with his teammate just hours before the crash and says the 30-year-old Dahlke had been driving from Edmonton to Regina for practice with his Grey Cup winning team.
14: He was so excited to get back. He missed all of us during the bye week and just wanted to see all his boys again, and he was just excited to see everybody.
10: 22-year-old Bishma Rajyaguru also died in the accident near Lumsden. Police added a half hour before the crash, Dahlke's SUV had left a gas station with unpaid fuel. This is the Canadian Press. In sports, it was a hero's welcome for Spain's World Cup winning soccer team Monday. An estimated gathering of almost 2 million people greeted the squad through the streets of Madrid. Spain claimed the World Cup with a 1-0 win Sunday over Argentina in New Jersey. The Toronto Blue Jays' offensive woes continue. The Tampa Bay Rays homered three times to down the Blue Jays 7-1 at Rogers Centre in the opener of their four-game series. The Blue Jays have scored only six times in four games since the All-Star break, losing three of them. The Cleveland Guardians lit it up against the Minnesota Twins. Cleveland homered seven times in their 13-4 win. In the WNBA, Isabel Harrison had a career-high 26 points and 11 rebounds, but it wasn't enough to lead the Toronto Tempo to victory. The Las Vegas Aces defeated Toronto. The Tempo has lost three straight and seven of their last eight. From the Canadian Press, I'm Karen Rebo.
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20: Next. Now the latest forecast from the AM 800 Weather Center. We have rain and the risk of a thunderstorm today. Wind from the west at 50 kilometers an hour. The high getting up to 28 with the humidex 37 or 99. Could see showers this evening as well. The low 15. Sunny tomorrow. The high 22. More sunshine for Thursday and Friday. Highs of 25 and 27. Again for today, rain and the risk of a thunderstorm. A windy high of 28.
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10: Thinks putting a golden dome on the United States will protect us under those conditions. And it won't. Because if the Chinese control the world economy, they can just bankrupt us. They'll never have to bomb us. Okay, so It's crawling into a shell. It's not the right military strategy. The United States is a superpower because it leads a coalition of free nations. And that's what we need to be. And then, yeah, sure, we should do missile defense. But we should do it as not just a United States hiding in its corner of the world, but as the leader of the free world.
1: That's a good point. And is it picking up steam?
10: Well, they're letting out contracts and such. But the thing is this, look, the real wars that we're going to have to face are not going to be nuclear wars. Nobody wants to fight a nuclear war. The Chinese don't want to fight a nuclear war with us. If the wars of the future are going to be a lot more like the war

0: some troops deploying very large numbers of drones and supported by satellite communications and satellite reconnaissance and satellite navigation systems that enable drones to find their way to targets. So it's going to be a combination of space superiority, drone superiority, and courage of the soldiers themselves, because none of this happens without the fighting men and women behind it. That's what's going to determine the war. So I think the Golden Dome and even more so the golden battleships that Trump talks about are not addressing the crisis that we face, which is that we have to recreate a military for the new age of drone warfare. What is our giant nuclear submarines going to do when somebody drops drone underwater vehicles the size of half-sized torpedoes into the ocean that can ping away with their sonar? They're not afraid to actively ping and home in on submarines. The situation we're in right now is kind of like in Japan in the late 1800s. You know, the samurai wanted to ban guns because, you know, the samurais were expert sword fighters, and they wanted all wars to be fought with swords because a well-trained samurai with his sword, he could take on five peasants, no problem. Okay, but you give a peasant a gun, the samurai's dead.
1: He's got you. That's right. Do you advocate going back to Mars before we go back to the moon?
0: Actually, yes. I think, you do need to focus. And if we want to get to Mars in our time, we have to decide that Mars is the goal. Now, I do think that if we go to Mars as a spinoff of that technology, we'll also be able to go to the moon. Just like by going to the moon, we were able to build the Skylab space station in an afternoon. We didn't need a space station to go to the moon. We actually went to the moon before we had a space station. Okay. But by going to the moon, we created the Saturn V moon rocket and the Apollo capsules and these other things that were needed to actually have a space station to launch it and to use it. And by building the craft needed to go to Mars, we'll also be able to go to the moon and the asteroids and other things. But the goal needs to be Mars. Mars is where the science is. It's where the challenge is. It's where the future is. And I do want to come back a little bit to this thing with the Benner's book. First of all, who Benner is. Benner is one of the top biologists in the world. He's the first person to synthesize a gene. He is the founder of the field of synthetic biology. So he is big time. Okay. He's not just anybody. And in the book,
1: he's an American chemist, isn't he?
0: Yes, he is. He's an American chemist. And one thing about Benner is he's very bold, because you see, Benner, in addition to being a scientist, he has his own successful biotech business. So he doesn't need to depend on NASA grants for his money. And thus, he's willing to say things that differ from the NASA party line. Okay, so it really makes him fun to read, because he just doesn't stick with the party line at all. Okay, but in addition to showing how the Viking results really show that there is life on Mars, Benner has done some of the chemistry on how you could create RNA, which is the fundamental molecule of life, of the information system of life, out of the kinds of things that could happen on Mars. And furthermore, this is interesting, could not have happened on the early Earth, because what you had to have in order to generate RNA from chemicals is you had to have gas, water, and rock all present in the same place at the same time. In other words, you had to have both land and water. And the early Earth was completely covered with ocean. Okay, whereas Mars was a mixture of land and water. And so

0: actually not only so Mars had the conditions required to evolve simple life long before Earth did. And so the chances are that is that life on Earth came from Mars.
1: Interesting take. Let's take some calls for you, Robert. They're lining up. We'll start by going east of the Rockies. Sean, driving in Missouri. Hello, Sean. Go ahead.
2: Hi, good morning. Absolutely love your show. I'm a first-time caller.
1: Thank you on both.
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1: There you go.
2: My question is, what do you think the timeline is as far as when we send our first manned mission to Mars? I mean, this is, I'm in my 60s. You know, is this something that I could potentially see in my lifetime?
1: This could happen sooner than later, Robert, right?
0: Yes, it could. It depends on a lot of things. Some of this depends on world events. But some of it really just depends upon Elon Musk. Will he go back to focusing on SpaceX and on getting to Mars? If he does that, then I think we could have certainly have people on Mars within 8 to 10 years. If, on the other hand, he focuses on politics or making money, then he might not be the person to do it. Now, there are a bunch of other entrepreneurial space companies that are coming along. None of them are as far along as SpaceX. But if Elon Musk should go off in some other direction, or if he should fail because he gets himself into trouble, these other people will come along. But then we're talking more like 15 years.
1: Did the public offering of SpaceX, Robert, help things?
0: Well, it could. Okay, first of all, it gives him essentially unlimited resources to do this. Okay.
1: Right.
0: He's now got $1 trillion. Okay. He's got as much money he has right now as what NASA is likely to get cumulatively over the next 50 years. Okay.
1: Amazing.
0: And the, so he could do it. Now there are some things he's been saying that are causes for concern because, they're suggest that he'll go off in certain crazy directions to try to make money or to juice the stock of SpaceX AI or this or that or the other thing. He wants to boost the stock price of SpaceX. Got that. All right. But the question, as he claims that he's going to take over artificial intelligence by putting artificial intelligence centers in orbit. And not only that, make the solar panels to power them on the moon out of moon dirt. And both of those are very doubtful propositions. And they're really being said in order to create a story that, because everybody knows that the Golden Hills, the treasure island of the future is AI. And so he wants to say, if you want to do AI, you have to go to space. You have to go to the moon, and I'm the one who's got the ships. And so I'm the AI. I've got the bridge to the AI gold rush. But if he tries making solar panels on the moon and catapulting them to Earth and doing all this kind of stuff, it'll be a giant diversion. And, the guy is still young enough that he could see this through, but he has to focus on it. He's got to make Mars the goal.
1: Does he have good people behind him?
0: Oh, he's got great people behind him. Musk, people who put down Musk say, well, this was really done by this guy and that was really done by that guy. But it's Musk who assembled the team, okay?
1: That's right.
0: And he's got the best rocket team in history.
1: Next up, let's go to Mark in Roseville, California, west of the Rockies. Hi, Mark. Go ahead.
3: Yeah, George. Robert. Did you see the NASA photos they released that they took on the moon? especially Area 5. Is that a UFO?
0: I'm not acquainted with any photos of UFOs on the moon. Yeah, that's my answer.
1: There's strange pictures all over the place, though, Robert, aren't they?
0: Well, there's a lot of strange pictures. And, for example, as you know, because we've talked about it on the show, there are pictures of Mars taken from orbit that look like giant statues of this and that. But, you know, given the number of photos we've taken of Mars, it would be surprising if you didn't have rock formations that look like statues. You know, we have here in Colorado a rock formation that looks exactly like a castle, and the town around it is called Castle Rock, but it's just a natural rock formation that happens to look exactly like a castle.
1: How about the face on Mars in Cydonia?
0: That's exactly what I'm talking about. Okay, you know, right here in Colorado, there is a mountain called John F. Kennedy Mountain, and if you look at it, it really looks like John F. Kennedy.
1: But it wasn't sculptured.
0: And here's the thing. It looked like John F. Kennedy long before there was a John F. Kennedy.
1: Huh. It's millions of years old, right?
0: Well, millions of years old. Exactly.
1: Next up, let's go to Bill, truck driving in Oregon. Welcome to the show. Hi, Bill.
4: Hey, sir. I got a question. Just because you mentioned the Golden Dome. And, you know, treaties stipulate that we're not supposed to weaponize space beyond the car main line. But that's already happened. We know that's happened. And if a conflict did arise and there was some sort of, you know, what they call the phenomenon of Kessler effect, like a orbital zone would be, you couldn't penetrate it safely. It's computed debris in that orbital area. How do you think this might impact, you know, any aspirations of lunar or Martian exploration?
1: Good question.
0: Well,
1: Go ahead, Robert.
0: If you did have a lot of anti-satellite weapons used that were used to blow up satellites and create a lot of orbital debris, it would make space travel a lot more hazardous. It wouldn't make it impossible, but it would create an additional danger, that's for sure.
1: What do you think is the most exciting aspect of space right now, Robert?
0: Well, the most exciting thing going on in space right now is the entrepreneurial space race, which SpaceX kicked off, but is now they've got, you know, there's about four other companies that are developing reusable rockets. And actually, China just demonstrated a reusable rocket. So SpaceX is going to face serious competition. You know, a lot of people said reusable rockets couldn't be done. SpaceX proved they could. And now a lot of people are doing it. So there's going to be competition, and it will further drive down the cost of space launch. By introducing reusable rockets, the Falcon 9 in particular, Musk has forced down the price of space launch by a factor of 5 over the past decade, after it had been the same for half a century. He made it go down. And if the Starship is successful, I think it'll go down by another factor of 5. Yes?
1: A few of your books include The Case on Mars and then The New World on Mars, which you wrote just a few years ago, right?
0: Yes, the case for Mars is really about how we can get to Mars in our time, and the new world on Mars is about what kind of civilization can we create when we get there.
1: Would you go to Mars if they asked you to go with them?
0: Yes.
1: You would do it?
0: I would.
1: 2.5, 3-year program.
0: Well, you know, it's... What can I say? To have a chance to be part of something that grand, to have that in my life, I would do it for sure.
1: It's a dream of yours, isn't it?
0: Well, yeah, but you know, it doesn't look like it's going to happen. That is, I'm going to go to Mars. So really, as the way I see it, is if I can have a role in helping make it happen, that's good enough for me.
1: Right. We're going to come back with final calls with Robert Zubrin in just a moment as we talk about the case of Mars. His website, marssociety.org, is linked up at coasttocoastam.com.
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8: Now the latest forecast from the AM 800 Weather Center. We have rain and the risk of a thunderstorm today. Wind from the west at 50 kilometers an hour. The high getting up to 28 with the humidex 37 or 99. Could see showers this evening as well. The low 15. Sunny tomorrow. The high 22. More sunshine for Thursday and Friday. Highs of 25 and 27. Again for today, rain and the risk of a thunderstorm, a windy high of 28.
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1: Next hour, we'll talk about fast-moving technology with the Apple Store creator, Ron Johnson. I'm looking forward to that, so make sure you're part of the program. And we're going to come back and take final calls with Robert Zubrin as we talk about going to Mars right here on Coast to Coast. Have you signed up yet to become a Coast Insider? 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
11: Our boots, and we ran, and we caught them, and we passed them.
1: We had those German scientists that helped us.
11: We did, but in fact, there were, the Apollo was the dominant force, was American scientists and engineers. They really were. And the creative capacity of the American industrial and technological system. The same system that led us to victory in World War II, that out-innovated the Germans and the Japanese and all of them. But look, here's China. They're coming on strong. Do you realize their Shenzhen province in China by itself now has a bigger GNP than Germany? Okay?
1: It's huge.
11: Just one province. Okay? We have to decide whether we are going to be people of the future or people of the past. We have to decide whether we're going to be people whose great deeds are celebrated in newspapers or in museums.
1: Let's go to the phones again. East of the Rockies, Sue is with us in North Carolina. Hi, Sue.
12: Hi, George.
1: Good to have you with us again. Go ahead.
12: Thank you. I was wondering if you could explain again what you was talking about, one step for mankind. I came in like on the end of it.
1: There was some controversy over whether what Neil Armstrong said, did he say one step for a man or one step for man? To me, it's not a big deal, Robert. Is it to you?
11: Not at all.
1: What did he say, though? You've listened to the recording.
11: I think he said, this is one small step for a man, one giant leap for mankind.
1: Simple as that. But that's what he said, Sue. Okay?
12: Yeah.
1: All right, thanks. Next up, let's go to Joe, truck driving in Missouri on the wild card line. Hey, Joe, welcome to the program.
13: Good evening, gentlemen. Quick comment and then a question.
1: All right.
13: Dr. Zubrin, I agree with what you said earlier, that Musk's main and really only goal would be getting to Mars. I mean, that'd be best for all mankind. But I think that it might be a good use of his power to influence politics and culture so you can make such an endeavor possible. Because if, the democratic socialists, who their sensibilities are offended by hierarchy, no matter how just and natural, and they're just outright resentful of the idea of a great man achieving excellence. If they took power, they would nationalize SpaceX, sell the parts or scrap, and probably put Musk in jail for tweets that they don't like. But that's just a thought. My real question was, what do you think that the biggest, like, physical, for the human body on Mars, the biggest physical challenges to get over, like the gravity, the radiation, like pregnancy on Mars? I'm sure that you've thought deeply about all of that. And I'll take my answer off here. Thank you.
1: Okay, thanks. Maybe also right. Boredom. Robert, what do you think?
11: Okay, well, I want to answer both parts of what this caller came mentioned, because they're very intelligent questions. I'll answer the second part first, which is we don't know what the effects of extended one-third gravity would be. There's every reason to believe that the health effects will be less severe than zero gravity, a lot less severe. Because it's not just a question of gravity and having your muscles work out by walking around, which you don't get in zero gravity. But I once asked Buzz Aldrin, when he was in 1/6 gravity on the moon, did he feel like he was on Earth, or did he feel like he was in zero gravity? He said, no, it felt like you're on Earth. Because all the fluids in the head and all this other stuff, they go to the right places when there's gravity to tell them what to do. And so a lot of the things that cause the human body to go haywire in zero gravity don't happen anymore, even if you have partial gravity. So, but we're going to have to see. I mean, I believe that we should be doing experiments with mice and such in rotating capsules that mimic Mars gravity, so we could at least see on the basis of animal experiments what the likely effect of Mars gravity is going to be, not just on mature animals that come from Earth as the first human astronauts will be, but on their children. And that's one of the great things about mice. If you fly them for 60 days, you'll have children, and you'll be able to see if they develop properly in one-third gravity. But I want to get back to the first part of what he said, because I do believe there's a cultural issue here. And I think Musk would do quite well to start his own movie theater. A studio that creates movies.
1: Production studio.
11: Really what is needed is movies that celebrate the positive.
1: Are you talking movies or documentaries now?
11: Well, I mean, it could be both. But, you know, I don't know. You may remember this, George. You may not. But in the 1960s, there was a show on television called The Great Adventure. And it was a series of dramatic things, and it would be about people like the Wright brothers or Edison or George Washington or at some crisis in his life, or it could be Harriet Tubman, because there are people that are heroes in the woke canon who are also real heroes, okay, people who were in the Underground Railroad. But the people that made America, the people who made Western civilization through, you know, heroism, this was a great show. And I think we need movies like that. And because we do have to continue to celebrate those aspects of our history that got us to where we are today. There are people that deride the pioneers. Well, guess what? We wouldn't have a country without the pioneers.
1: Right.
11: And so this is I think what is needed. And I think rather than carp about what he didn't like about the Odyssey, it'd be better if Musk set up his own studio. That is, he could set up a studio as big as Warner Brothers or 20th Century Fox or any of these places with a tiny fraction of his fortune. He could start producing movies that celebrate the great traditions of America and Western civilization.
1: Well, Bezos has Amazon Prime, so he's doing a lot too, huh?
11: Well, he's engaged in that thing, but Bezos is not the same as Musk. I don't agree with a lot of what Musk says, okay, but I'll tell you there's one thing I really like about Musk, which is that Musk thinks that the purpose in life is to do great deeds, whereas Bezos' view of the purpose in life is to be wealthy and comfortable. And this is, you know, really what it's all about, okay? Because if we're going to go to Mars, you don't go to Mars to be wealthy and comfortable. You go to Mars to do great deeds. And that is, in that sense, okay, not in every sense, okay? There's a lot of criticisms I have on Musk. I completely disagree with his politics. But this ethos of striving to do what has never been done, to open up new frontiers, this is what he is about. This is what I am about. This is what I think is the proper goal in life for a person. So there we are. The heroes of our civilization, and I'm not just talking about military heroes. I'm talking about people like the Wright brothers or Edison or you name it, heroes of invention, heroes of discovery, people that took on things that were new and hard and impossible and made them happen. This is what I would hope that people would see, and young people in particular would want to say, that's the kind of person I want to be. Okay. We're running out of time. I do want to mention something. The Mars Society is having its next convention at the University of Southern California, October 22nd through 24th. And one of the people that's going to speak there is Benner, okay, the author of this book, Meet the Neighbors, which pretty much shows that there is life on Mars today. And we're going to have a panel, a critical panel, discussing his findings. And he's going to also be there. We're going to have his book there. He'll be there to sign it. If anybody wants to come and buy the book, you can get a signed copy. This is a great book, and it's a historic book. But there'll be a lot else happening at the conference besides that. But the real issue here is that it's now clear that in all probability, there's life on Mars. And that means that things that are more primitive than the kind of bacteria we see on Earth probably exist on Mars. And so we can, by looking at them, you can find the missing link between life and chemistry. We'll find out something about what are the processes needed to create life. And that probably is going to let us know that life is abundant in the universe. And not just microbial life. Microbial life is how life begins. But once it begins, it develops, it evolves to things with greater capabilities for activity and intelligence and ever more rapid evolution. It's by going to Mars that we're going to find out the truth about the universe.
1: Sounds exciting. Let's go to Adam in Mississippi. Welcome to the show. Hi, Adam.
9: Hey, George. So yeah, I just wanted to say the Trump Golden Dome is quite different than because that's for defense, and the treaty that was signed with over 100 countries, that was specifically to keep any country from, you know, the no-go zone. So basically there's a distinction with that. But I was just wanting to ask, do you know that there's a YouTube channel that goes by Lan Guarinas, who was streaming on the moon, back in 2021, and I don't know if you're aware of that. And still today, people do not know how this person had been streaming from the moon, which is quite interesting.
1: You think somebody was streaming from the moon, Robert?
11: I don't think so.
1: Good graphics, though, no doubt, huh?
11: Yeah.
1: All right, thanks, Adam. Next up, Nancy in Demi, New Mexico is with us. Hi, Nance, go ahead.
14: Hi, thank you. We're talking about documentaries, and all I can hear is Walter Cronkite going, and that's the way it was.
1: That's right.
14: Yeah, the space race is based on there being more than one competitor, with the moon the first time we were going against Russia, and now there's like two or three other countries besides the Soviet Union, I think India and somebody else or China, have actually set things down on the moon. And I think it's my understanding that the Artemis program is designed to produce fuel as a way station so that we can go take off from Earth's gravity, get to the moon, refuel, and then get to Mars. So the fuel station on the moon at the South Pole plays a very large part in our getting to Mars.
1: Well, you're right about that, Nancy. And Robert, we're out of time. Keep in touch with us. Robert's website is linked up at coasttocoastam.com. Robert Zubrin, who wants to terraform Mars, and he might get it done. Up next, Ron Johnson joins us. We're going to talk about the creativity of high technology in just a moment on Coast to Coast.
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8: From the National Newsroom of the Canadian Press, I'm Karen Rebo. U.S. President Donald Trump signed orders on Monday to hammer certain Canadian products with 50% tariffs within the next 30 days.
9: Speaking to reporters on Background, senior White House officials say the measure is a response to provincial bans on U.S. liquor, Canada's supply-managed dairy system, and its quotas on certain U.S. vehicles. The officials say the White House will publish a list of affected imports, but these tariffs, unlike many of Trump's other duties, will have no exemptions for goods compliant under the Canada-U.S.-Mexico agreement. These tariffs are also not connected to Trump's recent threat to hit Canada with higher duties because of wildfire smoke. Kelly Malone, The Canadian Press, Washington.
8: On the same day the Trump administration announced it was slapping Canada with more tariffs, the U.S. ambassador to Canada was speaking in Edmonton about how Alberta and Saskatchewan could make the most compelling case to meet the oil needs of the U.S. Pete Hoekstra says the U.S. needs to find 3 to 4 million more barrels of oil per day over the next decade.
10: We want oil. We need oil. And we have found over the last couple of decades that one of the best places in the world to get oil from is Canada. It's close by. The people that we have to work with in Alberta are great business partners.
8: Hoekstra made the comment at the Pacific Northwest Economic Region's annual summit in Edmonton. Alberta Premier Danielle Smith also spoke to the conference. She said Canada and the U.S. can only prosper if all sides keep working together. The BC Wildfire Service says the thick smoke may help dampen an out-of-control wildfire threatening a town near the Alberta boundary. Kimberley, BC's 8,000 residents are on evacuation alert as a fire burns about 10 kilometers away. Marineland began relocating its whales on Monday, sending 6 belugas from Niagara Falls, Ontario to aquariums in Chicago and San Antonio. The move follows Ottawa's rejection of a plan to export 30 belugas and 4 dolphins to China that prompted a new agreement with U.S. and Spanish aquariums. 4 whales are going to Chicago's Shedd Aquarium, while 2 are headed to SeaWorld San Antonio. And a federal judge in the States have placed a temporary stay on Paramount's merger with Warner Brothers Discovery. Monday's ruling was celebrated by the state attorneys general who filed a lawsuit against the merger. Paramount says it's growing in order to compete with streaming giants like Netflix. Here's ABC's Peter Haralambos.
1: If this deal goes through, not only would it be one of the largest media companies in the United States, but according to the attorneys general who brought this lawsuit to challenge it, it would really be a loss for consumers. They argue by combining 2 of the big 5 legacy studios, you're just going to have too much media under one roof.
8: This is the Canadian Press. In sports, RCMP in Saskatchewan say Rough Riders player Jaden Dahlke left a gas station without paying before a fatal crash Saturday night. Police say Dahlke was driving the wrong way on Highway 11 when his SUV collided with another vehicle near Lumsden, killing him and 22-year-old Bhishma Rajyaguru. Alcohol and cannabis were found in Dahlke's vehicle, while autopsies and toxicology testing remain part of the investigation. The 30-year-old linebacker played 68 CFL games, including all 18 regular season ones for Saskatchewan last year, and in November helped the Riders win the Grey Cup. The Toronto Blue Jays are having a tough time. The Tampa Bay Rays homered 3 times last night to beat Toronto 7-1 in the opener of their 4-game series at Rogers Center. The Cleveland Guardians are having no problems lighting things up. Cleveland homered 7 times last night in a 13-4 win over Minnesota. From the Canadian Press, I'm Karen Rebo.
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11: Now the latest forecast from the AM 800 Weather Center. We have rain and the risk of a thunderstorm today. Wind from the west at 50 kilometers an hour. The high getting up to 28 with the humidex 37 or 99. Could see showers this evening as well. The low 15. Sunny tomorrow. The high 22. More sunshine for Thursday and Friday. Highs of 25 and 27. Again for today, rain and the risk of a thunderstorm. A windy high of 28.
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1: 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In many cases, it's great for our lives. In some cases, maybe not. In a moment, you're going to meet the creator of the Apple stores, Ron Johnson. In just a moment, his book is called Shop Different, A Retail Revealed, Apple's Genius, in just a minute. Medtronic, the world's largest medical device maker, has confirmed a data breach after a cyber attack by an extortion group. My gosh. 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
8: 200 million Prime members, that's a lot of people who depend on Amazon all the time. 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It's actually helped retail. And people, you know, when the internet, you know, came and online shopping started back in 2000, 27 years ago, people predicted the demise of stores. But in many ways, stores have never been better. And the best way to look at it is, who's Amazon? George, who do you think Amazon's biggest physical competitor would be in the U.S.? In other words, where would you go if you weren't shopping at Amazon, if you wanted to buy something at a low price and have a lot of choices?
1: I'd say Walmart, probably.
8: Right. And so Walmart would obviously, with Amazon's success, that's it, would be impacted, right? Well, Amazon's market cap in 2000, you know, the market capitalization was $130 billion. Today, it's $1 trillion.
1: Wow.
8: So it's 8 times larger than it was in 2000, as Amazon's grown and, you know, does about half of online shopping. But the reality is, you know, every physical retailer had to adopt a digital strategy like Amazon did, or like Walmart did. And today they've got physical stores and digital stores and online stores And it creates what's called omni-channel, where you've got the best of both. And that's allowed stores to become much, much more productive. And it's actually created a better shopping experience for customers. And the physical, the online retailers like Amazon are fighting back by opening their own stores. What now, Amazon, through the years, has opened their Amazon Go stores to try to convenience stores.
1: Right.
8: They bought Whole Foods to get in the grocery business. They're now opening a big super center outside of Chicago in one of the northern suburbs to see if they can compete better. Because the reality, what Walmart does is every store is a place to shop, but it's also a distribution center that's 5 to 7 miles from a customer, where Amazon's distribution centers are 50 miles away. And so Walmart has just a more productive model, and

0: in the world for three identical format stores. And Kmart was the worst managed of those three. It was kind of stuck in the middle.
1: And
0: It
1: Kmart
0: didn't
1: killed
0: have the low prices or the fashion.
1: Kmart killed Woolworth, didn't it?
0: Yeah, they did. But that's the nature of retail. You know, what happens is the thing that doesn't work in retail is tired stores. You know, stores that get tired, that don't stay updated,
1: Right.
0: people always go to the next new thing. And so you gotta, if you're in retail, you gotta keep refreshing your store. The Gap is a perfect example. You know, when I started the Apple stores, the Gap was like the leading specialty store in the world. Mickey Drexler was in charge, great merchandise. I'll never remember, I'll forget Sharon Stone wearing a black t-shirt to the Oscars. You know, the Gap was it. Then they went through a period where they lost their way. Now they've got a new team back. They've got a marketing guy from came out of Mattel. They've got Zac Posen, who's a great creative director. They're executing and they're coming back because they've got their mojo back. And that's what retail takes. Tired stores don't work. Fresh new things is where the customer goes.
1: You went to Harvard Business School. What was your goal, Ron, when you got out?
0: Well, when I got out, I, like most people, I was looking at going into investment banking or consulting because they were high paying. But then I had this thought that, you know, what would I really want to do for a lifetime? And I had met a lot of people that came to visit our classes after we studied their cases, and they are the CEOs of these industries. And the best ones, the ones I admired, had began their career when they're really young in that industry, and they became experts. And so I came out of business school. My goal was to become an expert at retailing. And so I turned down an offer to join Goldman's M&A group. And I went to unload trucks at a retail store in the San Fernando Valley in LA. And I began my retail career learning, you know, in the store. And then I eventually became a merchant and went on and on. And you know, I'm here and wrote the book because I was had the privilege of creating the Apple stores.
1: There's over 530 Apple stores today, aren't there? My last
0: There
1: count.
0: are exactly 530, and I had the privilege of being a part of 400 of those, you know, so about 75, 80%, which was a real honor.
1: How did that get together with you and Steve Jobs occur?
0: Well, Steve, I had been at Target in the 90s. And I had the last big thing I did there was I had this insight of this thought that why does good design have to be so expensive? You know, most of the products people bought back then were very functional,
1: Right.
0: very, they just did stuff. Like a tea kettle at Target would cost $9.99. And you could heat water and make tea, but it wasn't very nice to look at. And there were products in these boutique stores that might cost $150, but they had better materials and were really beautiful. They had form and function. And I just got inspired. What if Target had great design and used our sourcing power to lower the price? What if we had $25 tea kettles, for example? Well, that'd be a lot more expensive than we carry today, but it'd be a lot substantially less than you would pay for really good design objects. And so we did a collection with an architect named Michael Graves, who had been a household name in the 80s and had done a few objects, mainly known for buildings and homes, but he had done a few luxury home goods. And I asked him, would he like to design for Target? And he said, I'd love to. And that was actually the first, George, retail collaboration where a retailer went to someone and said, would you design for us and we'll market it under your name? And those are very commonplace today. But I did that. And Steve, at the same time that I was doing design at Target, had come back to Apple. And he loved design and had done the iMac, which was a beautiful item you might remember from the 90s. And plastic, beautiful colors, nice to look at, easy to use. But it didn't change the game for Apple. It sold well, but to the Apple faithful. And so Steve concluded from that that if he was going to win, he had to control the customer experience. You know, Microsoft.

0: Microsoft had won the PC, the early days of the PC war, with 95% market share. Apple had about 5%. But Apple wouldn't even be carried at places like Best Buy or Circuit City because Apple was too small. And so Steve thought that if he was going to win, he had to open his own stores. And he reached out to someone and said, "Can you find who's doing that design stuff at Target? I'd like to meet him." And I went and met Steve, and we spent about 3 hours together one November evening. And the next time I saw him, he said, "I'd love to offer you the job to create the Apple stores with me." And I chose to do that. And just like I left Harvard Business School to learn retail, I left Target to move from merchandising to getting a chance to create an entire retail experience from the ground up. You know, the store design, the real estate locations, who would we hire? How would you serve people? What would features be in the store? I was inspired by the chance to work with Steve to do something completely original.
1: Was Wozniak involved with you too for a while?
0: He wasn't. No, he had left the company quite a bit before too. Now, Woz was one of our best guys at coming to a new store opening or a product launch. You know, he loved to connect with the Apple customer base, the faithful, but he was not involved with the retail stores or really with Steve much, I don't believe, during my time at Apple.
1: And the Apple stores started in 2001. The iPhone, which is really what fuels this company today, it came out in 2007. Did you
0: Correct.
1: anticipate the phone sales when you started the Apple store?
0: When we started the Apple stores, all we had were four computers. And we had four computers and $4 billion in the bank.
1: Yeah.
0: And Steve and I met, and he said, "You know, I've got approval to open four stores." And I said, "Well, I'm not coming for a test." I said, "I'm not going to give up a great career at Target that's become Target to test stores. If you really believe that that's your competitive weakness, and if you want to go all in on stores, I will come and help you do it." And he looked at me and he said, "Ron, I've got $1 billion in the bank. If I could have 100 stores now, I have $4 billion in the bank. I would write a $1 billion check right now for 100 stores." And I said, "Well, if you'll do that, I'll come and I'll help you do this." And so what we did though is we didn't test stores. We methodically opened 25 stores a year because we had to get a footprint out there where everywhere in the US, in places where Apple did well, the United Kingdom, Japan, France, then we had stores. And once we had those, we started to roll out some additional products. The first one was the iPod, as you know, the music player.
1: That's right.
0: We put 1,000 songs in people's pockets. And when the iPod went to Windows, wow, the stores got busy. And that was 2004 when it went to Windows, 3 years after our first store. And then in 2006-7, we did the iPhone. And that's the one that, you know, is half of Apple's revenue today. That's really made Apple what it is. But we didn't know that when we opened the stores, you know, but they became just huge opportunities for the stores to have impact. And our stores, which started out doing about $10 million a year, when I left, we're doing $50 million a year in every single retail store.
1: That's amazing. And what year did you leave, Ron?
0: I left right at the beginning of the very end of 2011
1: That's
0: to go
1: right.
0: to
1: That's right when
0: JCPenney.
1: Steve Jobs died, isn't it?
0: Yeah, no, I went to him 6 months before he passed away and told him that it was time for me to leave Apple, and he was very supportive. And then 3 days later, he called me up and said, "Ron, can you come by the house?" I said, "Sure." And he was pretty ill, had been for a number of years. And he said, "You know, I've got just one request. The doctors have told me I've got 6 months to live. I'd love you to stay till I pass." And I told him I would, of course. And so I went back to JCPenney and said, "You know, we can announce that I'm coming, but let's say it's going to be in about 6 months." And Steve passed 5 months later. And then I went to JCPenney the month after he died.
1: Was Steve Jobs the genius that was depicted in the movie that Kutcher played?
0: Much more so. Steve was an absolute brilliant human being, a phenomenal leader, but I think quite misunderstood, you know, and that's one of the, it's not a reason I wrote the book, but one of the things I'm most proud of, because as I wrote the book, which comes out September 22nd,
1: we're ahead of the game right now, huh?
0: Yeah, I'm ahead of the game, but I talk a lot about my relationship with Steve and how important he was to making the store successful, and how important he was to establishing standards that everyone at Apple tried to achieve that were higher than they could imagine on their own. So Steve was just a great leader who wanted to do great things, a perfectionist who always let the best idea win. But he was brilliant and just a blessing to work with.
1: I would say that the combination of the iPhone and the stores made Apple what it is today.
0: Yeah. Well, George, I appreciate your feeling on that. You know, a lot of people look at Apple as a product company, but there had to be a place for people to discover those products. And that's what people forget. Back in 2000, when we opened our stores, you couldn't try a product in a retail store. You know, they were in boxes. And, you know, we brought in these stores and we put all these products on display and they were loaded with software. They're connected to the internet and you could come in and learn how to use technology. And this was before people had technology. Only half of America had a personal computer when we opened the retail stores. 90% of people were still taking pictures with film and getting it developed at their local store and then making scrapbooks.
1: That's right.
0: You know, and so we were there when the digital revolution happened and the stores became these magnets for people and even people who didn't use technology or didn't have an Apple product loved going to the stores and they'd hang out there all day long. And then when Apple finally had products that appealed to everybody, like the iPod music player and then the phone, they went to the Apple store to discover them. And so it's hard to imagine the products being successful without the stores. It's also hard to imagine the stores being successful without the products. So the conclusion is that was just a really, really smart strategic move by Steve to open stores.
1: Now, how did J.C. Penney recruit you?
0: Well, that what happened there is I was getting to a point where I'd been at Apple for a dozen years. And my work had become kind of a hobby. I was turning 50. And I kind of felt that if I was going to do one more thing, you know, now's the time to do it. And about the same time I began thinking about that, a couple of New York guys, Bill Ackman, you might have heard of, and Steve Roth, who was, you know, the CEO of one of the large real estate groups, had made an investment in JCPenney as activists, and they had room for one more board member. They were given the right to put on three board members, the two of them and one other, and they called to see if I'd like to join the board. And I thought that'd be kind of fun because I had grown up going to JCPenney. It was at the mall near my home. When I was at Mervyn's and Target, I competed with JCPenney. When I was looking for real estate for the Apple store, I actually would park at JCPenney because it was the least crowded store at the mall. You could always get parking and remember where your car was. But I had known JCPenney for a long time, but I was kind of inspired. I always liked the hard challenge and the idea of going to a 100-year-old department store that had lost its way and to try to transform it, I found very inspiring.
1: Hold on for a second, Ron. We're going to take a short break, but we'll be back with more to talk about your incredible career. Ron Johnson with us, the founder of the Apple Stores, and also you've heard the rest of his career. Back in a moment on Coast to Coast AM.
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5: Now the latest forecast from the AM 800 Weather Center. We have rain and the risk of a thunderstorm today. Wind from the west at 50 kilometers an hour. The high getting up to 28 with the humidex 37 or 99. Could see showers this evening as well. The low 15. Sunny tomorrow. The high 22. More sunshine for Thursday and Friday. Highs of 25 and 27. Again for today, rain and the risk of a thunderstorm. A windy high of 28.
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4: Whether it's physical activity, obesity, diet, smoking, low on hormones, stress, sleep disorders, or your age, can be supported by reducing inflammation and aiding the body to heal itself appropriately. 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
1: And welcome back. George Norrie, along with Ron Johnson. His book is called Shop Different, How Retail Revealed Apple's Genius. His website is linked up at coasttocoastam.com. Ron, you're considered a genius in retail these days and very perceptive. What does the future hold for retail, in your opinion?
10: Well, I think it's actually really good. The world, people, as we talked about earlier tonight, have been predicting the death of retail stores for a long time. But it hasn't happened. And technology has been proven to improve the experience in most industries. And that's really true for retail. And so AI, for example, is going to have a huge impact on both online shopping and physical shopping. And I think it's just going to make it better. But secondly, we've gone through a period here in the country for the last two decades where people have kind of spent a lot of time with their screens, with their technology. You look at the amount of hours people spend on their iPhones and Android phones.
1: Oh my God, yeah.
10: It's crazy. And I think people are starting to spend less time that way. The younger generations are really connecting more. If you're in and around New York City, every young person's joining running clubs, right? You just see these groups of people running around the streets, and then they go out to have dinner or go to the bar afterward, and they really want to get out and do different things. And so I think people will start convening more. AI is going to make it really fast for us to get at general knowledge, and it will create time for other things. And hopefully one of those things will be time to have a little more time in our personal life and to get out and do things. And so I expect stores are here to stay. You know, it's been 30 years since online retail started. Most of us have determined how we want to mix our shopping, what we buy online, when we go to stores. Today, 70% of all purchases are made in stores. Another 15% are made in the online arm of a physical store. And I don't think that's going to change materially in the years ahead. I think the experience will evolve. AI will become a part of it. But our shopping habits are pretty well ingrained today, as we have had physical stores and digital stores for almost three decades.
1: Well, many of these large stores have decided to sell also online. I think of like Home Depot.
10: Right.
1: You can buy anything you want online from Home Depot. You don't have to go if you don't want to.
10: They do, but you know, the majority of their stores sales at Home Depot are in the store.
1: That's right.
10: You know, it's like 90%, I believe, you know? And so people, you know, shopping in a store is not, it's got a lot of benefits versus online. So if I need to go to Home Depot, I might need some help. You know, with this project I'm trying to do, I'm not exactly sure what kind of tools I should use. And the people that work at Home Depot, they're do-it-yourself people. They're really good tradespeople, right? And so when I go there, I can ask, and I can ask questions, and I can make sure I get that thing to come home today. You know, it's a Saturday, and I'm doing my project on the weekend, and I'm missing something, and I just want to go get it. And so stores have a lot of advantages, and they're part of the fabric of how we shop. And so, sure, people will buy some things online, and there are some people that are online devotees, but most of us will use a mix of both.
1: You started a company called Enjoy after JCPenney. Are you still running it?
10: No, we sold it to a company called Asurion after about 7 years. The whole idea of Enjoy was, you know, people buy online, they go to stores. What if you could buy online and have a store experience in the comfort of your home? So imagine, like, people would go to the Apple store and they'd buy a product, and then they'd sit in the back of the store for an hour and get it set up. you know, someone would transfer all your data, make sure you knew how to use it.
1: Mm-hmm.
10: The idea of Enjoy was you could order online, and one of our trained people, like an Apple Store employee, would deliver it to your home at an appointed time and then spend time with you to set it up and connect it to everything else in your home for free. And we did that. We actually went public in 1998 or 9, and then eventually sold the company. COVID was really hard on us because we went public 4 months, I think it was, before COVID hit. And then people didn't want you to come into their home because no one knew if that was safe.
1: They were afraid.
10: Yeah, so we burned through a lot of cash during that period, unfortunately, and found the better answer was to sell it to someone else to operate it. And so you can get an Enjoy experience that we created when you, you know, buy from Asurion or one of their partners.
1: Do you remember Blockbuster Video?
10: I do very well.
1: That's the one company that dropped the ball. They should have been Netflix.
10: They absolutely should have.
1: I bet some young kid went into the CEO and said, we need to start streaming these videos. And he probably said, what?
10: Oh, I know they did. You know someone did. Because they were the place we went for movies.
1: All the time.
10: All the time. Every weekend. It'd be like, go pick up some movies for the kids.
1: All they had to do was start streaming, and they would have been Netflix.
10: And remember how fun it was to go to the Blockbuster store and discover a movie?
1: It was cool.
10: Yeah, because remember, people forget, that was right before the internet. So we didn't have this ability to sit online and look up movies or, you know, you didn't have all these TV networks on cable like we have today and places like Netflix. And so your only choice was to go to Blockbuster. They had all the movies. It seemed like you couldn't imagine more movies in one place.
1: And then when you had to bring the movie back, you picked up another one.
10: Exactly. Exactly. And it was just a great experience. You know, it was so exciting to know I'm going to bring home a movie we could watch tonight, you know, because you couldn't do that before. But that, you know, that's what happens. That's where, you know, I admire Walmart, you know. They could have been Blockbuster when Amazon came out if they hadn't built an online store. But they built an online marketplace that's getting better and better every year. And they've survived and thrived. And you don't always have to lead the transition to a new format, but you do have to participate. And Blockbuster just ignored the whole revolution.
1: Yeah. Do you think Bezos realized when he was selling books out of his garage that it was going to be as big as it was?
10: I don't think so. I think most people that start a company, they start with something very narrow they want to accomplish. And my guess, he felt like, boy, the computer's coming. People can shop online. So he picked a category that would be really simple logistically. You know, books are all about the same size. They're all about the same price.
1: You could store a few in his garage.
10: Yeah, you ship them to people and it's not complicated. It's not like groceries that will go bad. It's not like fashion that will need to be marked down. I think he picked that category. And then the problem with the bookstores is, you know, there's so many books in the world you want to read. Look at a library compared to a bookstore, you know, a public library. And imagine having, you know, an unlimited assortment of books to choose from. That's what a reader wants. And so I think he had a really good category that he started with. And then if you go back to how Amazon grew, they grew category by category. They didn't have everything they have today. I can't remember the order, but then they added electronics at some point. And then they added some home goods.
1: Yeah.
10: And then the big thing they did in the 2000 to 2010 period is they operated the online store of a lot of the big retailers. So Target didn't know what to do with online. So they had Amazon run Target.com for 8 years.
1: And he got a fee for that, right?
10: He got a fee for that. And so that gave Amazon scale and it let Target learn about online shopping. Eventually Target built their own store, online store, and they've done that for years now. But I don't think, you know, you'd have to ask him, but my guess is that he didn't have that as his dream. He wanted to become a great bookseller.
1: I think you're right.
10: Once that got going, he expanded his vision. And I guess given Jeff pretty young, he said, I can do everything, you know, because he's a pretty ambitious guy.
1: He probably had some people come up to him with product and say, could you market and push my product for me? And,
10: sure.
1: And that started selling. And he went from another one and another one. And then it just exploded.
10: It exploded, exactly. I'm sure that's what happened. Yep.
1: Now, with the 530 stores that Apple has running, are they going to do any more or do they need any more?
10: No, they're, I had the privilege of having lunch 3 days ago with the gal who runs the stores now. A really delightful person. She had started in the retail group when I was there, and she now runs the stores. But she said they're pretty happy with their footprint. You know, they'll add a few stores here and there, like in India where they're growing. But by and large, the art of retail is to know when you have enough stores. You know, more chains get hurt by getting overstored, and I think Apple's got the right number of stores. You know, technology isn't like food that you're going to buy, every week. You're going to upgrade your iPhone every couple of years, right? And when you need support, you're willing to drive to get that help. And so Apple doesn't need the density that some chains need. And so I think they, by and large, got enough stores in most of the developed countries. And it's just as they go to new geographies, there'll be a need for stores. My guess is they have about the right number of stores.
1: There's about 1,000 Verizon stores. I don't know how many T-Mobiles, but it's big business now, isn't it?
10: It is big business. Well, that's just proof. You know, the retail business, a cell phone. We kind of know what the iPhone does. You can go on their website. You have three choices and a few colors every year. If you wanted to, you go to the Apple store and look at it right in your neighborhood. And when it comes time to buy an upgrade, just order it online. But people don't buy phones that way. You know, they go to, generally, about 80% of the people go to the cell phone stores.
1: That's true.
10: They go because they're buying two things. They're buying a plan for their phone, which actually costs more than the phone over time. And they're buying a product that they use their network with.
1: And they don't know how to transfer and stuff themselves.
10: Exactly. And then the plans, it's always complex. What's the right plan for me? They're changing all the time. And should I get internet at home to go with my cell phone plan? And would that save me money? And what about my kids? And do you have a family plan? And plans are very complicated, and the products are pretty complicated. And that's when you want to go to a store. When something's super convenient, I just need something replenished, like you generally go to Amazon for, that's a good thing to buy online. But when it's an important purchase, it's expensive, it's kind of complicated, you're going to use it for a while, you probably want to try it before you buy it.
1: What's next for Ron Johnson?
10: Well, I got my book. Have you ever written a book, George?
1: Seven.
10: Wow. Well, you know what it's like.
1: It's a lot of work.
10: It's a lot of work.
1: It sure is.
10: It's a lot of work to write the book. And then when you write a business book like I have, it's not like I'm writing a novel to entertain someone. You know, my goal is to share, stories from what happened in my career to see if they can't provide a lesson for somebody. They might teach someone something. And so you want to be available to do that. So I'll do more speaking. I'll do more podcasts like this. I'll be available to groups that read the book that want me to speak at their companies. I can imagine a lot of retailers would say, why don't I give every store leader the story of the Apple store and see what we can learn from that and use it as a learning and development exercise. So I'm going to be pretty busy with the book for the next period, and that's what I plan to do.
1: How do you see artificial intelligence, Ron, in affecting retail?
10: I think I've always been a technology optimist. Every time new technology comes, people think, it's going to do this to that. It's going to do this to that. And ultimately, it takes time for people to figure out how to use it. But just like the retail that was going to, online was going to eliminate stores, the stores learned how to use it, and the stores are better. I think AI is just a really great tool to move quicker in business, right? AI gives you, you know, we thought search was good, but when I'd use Google search, I'd have to go to all these different websites and think about what did I learn from each one and, you know, what is general knowledge? Today, I just do a query on my favorite, you know, artificial intelligence site. It could be ChatGPT, it could be Claude.
1: Mm-hmm.
10: And it will give me an answer from an agent that's like having a conversation with me. And I can follow up with questions and get to the bottom of whatever I need immediately.
1: And a right? pretty accurate answer, too.
10: Oh, to me, it's very accurate, or it's more than I need to know. But it's no substitute.
1: We're going to take a short break, Ron, and come back and take phone calls with you with our incredible listeners. You're being heard right now on 640 radio stations across the country and the world.
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6: From the National Newsroom of the Canadian Press, I'm Karen Rebo. Canada has again found itself in the crosshairs of the Trump administration when it comes to trade relations. U.S. President Donald Trump yesterday signed orders imposing 50% tariffs on a range of Canadian products, including hockey sticks, wine, and cement, starting in 30 days. U.S. Trade Rep Jamieson Greer says Trump is moving to hold Canada accountable for its retaliation and discrimination. The White House says the measures are in response to provincial restrictions on U.S. liquor, our dairy system, and certain U.S. vehicle quotas. The new duties offer no exemption for goods compliant with CUSMA, although notable exclusions are energy, potash, fish, and critical minerals. Now, Prime Minister Mark Carney condemned the new round of tariffs as another unilateral action violating the Continental Trade Pact. Domestic trade and major infrastructure projects are expected to be high on the agenda as Canada's premiers convened today in Prince Edward Island. The annual meeting of provincial and territorial leaders in Charlottetown runs until Wednesday, ahead of a Thursday meeting between the premiers and Prime Minister Mark Carney. On the day the Trump administration announced new tariffs against Canada, America's Canadian ambassador was speaking in Edmonton about potential trade opportunities between our two countries. Pete Hoekstra thinks some sort of trade deal will eventually be signed between Canada, the U.S., and Mexico. But he says our negative views of America right now make the road bumpier.
7: I have a problem, and I think that, you know, Canadians don't think very highly of the United States right now. It makes it harder for politicians to get to an agreement.
6: Ottawa is widely expected to announce today it will join a next-generation fighter jet program run by the U.K., Japan, and Italy.
8: Canada is expected to join the International Fighter Jet Program as an observer, gaining access to sensitive information without becoming a full participant. Defense Minister David McGuinty will announce the move today in the United Kingdom. The partnership between Britain, Italy, and Japan aims to replace Japan's F-2 jets and Eurofighter Typhoons. Experts say questions remain about whether Canada could eventually join and under what terms. David Augustine, The Canadian Press.
6: And a 34-year-old woman in Australia has delivered identical quadruplets. The odds for such a birth? 1 in 15 million. The family calling their newborn girls four precious miracles. One is named Alexa, after the doctor who took care of mum during her pregnancy. That doc, obstetrician Alexa Bendall at Royal Brisbane and Women's Hospital, says she is honoured to be part of these miracle births.
9: It's amazing, to be honest, and particularly the fact that this was spontaneously conceived.
6: She said it's incredible that one fertilized egg split three times into four different babies who then shared a placenta. This is the Canadian Press. In sports, RCMP in Saskatchewan say Rough Riders player Jaden Dulkey left a gas station without paying before a fatal crash Saturday night. Police say Dulkey was driving the wrong way on Highway 11 when his SUV collided with another vehicle near Lumsden, killing him and 22-year-old Bhishma Rajyaguru. Alcohol and cannabis were found in Dulkey's vehicle, while autopsies and toxicology testing remain part of the investigation. The 30-year-old linebacker played 68 CFL games, including all 18 regular season ones for Saskatchewan last year, and in November helped the Riders win the Grey Cup. The Toronto Blue Jays are having a tough time. The Tampa Bay Rays homered three times last night to beat Toronto 7-1 in the opener of their four-game series at Rogers Centre. The Cleveland Guardians are having no problems lighting things up. Cleveland homered seven times last night in a 13-4 win over Minnesota. From the Canadian Press, I'm Karen Rebo.
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19: Now the latest forecast from the AM 800 Weather Center. We have rain and the risk of a thunderstorm today. Wind from the west at 50 kilometers an hour. The high getting up to 28 with the humidex 37 or 99. Could see showers this evening as well. The low 15. Sunny tomorrow. The high 22. More sunshine for Thursday and Friday. Highs of 25 and 27. Again for today, rain and the risk of a thunderstorm. A windy high of 28.
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1: We'll take your calls this hour with Ron Johnson, the co-creator of the Apple Store that he developed with Steven Jobs, turned into 530 stores worldwide. And we will be back with him and your calls in a moment on Coast to Coast AM.
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10: And, you know, ultimately that probably turned out not to be a great decision. But, you know, during that time away, Steve matured. He founded another company called Next, which actually created an operating system that Apple used years later. And he bought a little animation studio called Pixar and started to make movies. And so Steve grew a lot during his late 20s and early 30s, and he came back to Apple as a changed leader. And I think that maturity really had an impact on his second term at Apple.
1: Well, in the beginning, he knew what he wanted, but he might not have been as fiscally responsible as they thought he should have, huh?
10: Yeah, it could be. Yeah, or he just wasn't quite the leader he became. You know, he became so good at motivating teams and getting them to work together. And early on, like a lot of young people, they want to control every decision. Over time, he learned to let go a little more. And that's what I experienced.
1: In the movie, Kutcher kind of walked funny. Is that the way Steve walked?
10: You know, he did. He had a gait. You know, he had a little bit of a gait. I thought Ashton did a great job in the movie. I thought he did a really good job.
1: It was a great movie. Let's take some calls for you. This hour's going to go by. And also the book. Where do you get it?
10: Yeah, you can get it anywhere you buy books. You can order it, pre-order it now from your favorite online bookseller. Or you can even go to ronjohnsonshopsdifferent.com and order the book.
1: Or ironically, you could go to Amazon.com, right?
10: Yeah, exactly. Go to Amazon.com and get the book, you know?
1: Next up, Nancy in Philadelphia gets us started, east of the Rockies. Hi, Nance. Go ahead.
11: Hello?
1: Yeah, go ahead, Nancy.
11: Oh, good evening. Gentlemen, this is your friendly neighborhood Philadelphia lawyer. And in 2004, I was working as a senior lawyer for Brian Moynihan, CEO of Bank of America. So, of course, I know the name Bill Ackman. And, of course, I know about Steve Jobs because of his cancer experience, where he tried macrobiotic treatments, which, of course, did not end up saving his life, unfortunately. Cancer is a devious devil. So in 2004, I get diagnosed with breast cancer. By 20. 20-

0: is holding something in their hand, and they're banging on it, tapping on it, banging on it, tapping on it. I'm like, what is that? What are you holding in your hand? They tell me, oh, it's a cell phone. I said, well, a smartphone. I was like, what is that? I had no idea. 2006. And everybody tells me that the iPhone was developed in 2007. Back in the day when I was working, I had a desktop computer, and the important people was in the company had a BlackBerry. That was all I knew. And then fast forward, my daughter said to me from California, she said, Mom, you need an iPad. I said, what is that? And so she came to visit me, took me to a Target store, and I bought an iPad. I loved that thing. I didn't have a cell phone at that point, and I had the iPad. It was Wi-Fi only, and I said, oh, my God, this is so fantastic. I can look things up. I can do research. I can play music. I can look up the weather. I said to myself, I love my iPad. I love my iPad. She said to me, well, Mom, do you love it so much that you sleep with it? I said, absolutely. I put it on the bed or next to me on the pillow, and I play certain music to help me fall asleep at night. Absolutely love my Apple devices totally.
1: There you go. There's your testimony, Ron.
2: Well, that is just a beautiful story, and I'm just so thankful for all the support you got to get healthy again. I can't imagine all that you went through. So what a blessing. But I also can't imagine just waking up one day and people using an iPhone, because it changed so much during those first 7 years that you described, 6-7 years you described. You know, it went from just being a little bit of an internet communicator and a music player that could do email to the app store, and pretty soon all of our social media and buying and everything changed. But what a beautiful story.
1: Isn't it amazing the technology, Ron? Now you could send text messages to people, pictures through the air,
2: yeah,
1: and they receive them on their phone. It's incredible.
2: Now, I think it'd be, you know, it's been 16 years since Steve passed away. And imagine what it'd be like for him to come back and see how these products have turned out. You know, it's remarkable.
1: His instinct was correct.
2: Mm-hmm.
1: Next up, let's go to Mike in Colorado. Welcome to the show. Hey, Michael.
3: Hey, George. Good morning. Thank you so much for taking my call.
1: Thank you, Mike.
3: And Ron, I just want to say, first of all, thank you so much for your help in developing products that have been such an iconic part of our culture. You know, I am one of those younger people that you referenced. I'm 30 years old, so I've pretty much grown up with Apple products and the iPhone. So thank you so much, first of all. And Ron, you know, you've talked about how the Apple Store didn't really catch on until about 4 years after its launch, which was around the time the original iPod was released. And for you, you know, a really hard part about building the Apple Store was that it takes time. And you said that creating a retail chain is about a minimum investment of about 10 years. And so my question kind of surrounds that. You know, when Steve Jobs and you were kind of developing, you know, ideas of the type of products to release, did Steve create products with that kind of a future vision in mind in terms of, you know, what kind of products people would want to be using, say, 10 years in the future? And also, if you could talk about the role patience and learning from mistakes kind of played in the development of the Apple Store.
2: Well, those are great. Those are all great questions, and thank you for those. You know, Steve was a believer in you do one thing at a time. You know, he wasn't one who had a roadmap that, you know, 10 years from now, here's what we'll have in our portfolio of products. You know, he had spent nearly 25 years simply trying to perfect the Mac. And then the iPod was 6 years, you know, from the original iPod in 2001 to when the iPhone came out, right? But Steve didn't feel we had a right, had earned the right to do another consumer electronics product until the iPod was successful. So Steve was a very patient, demanding, high standards kind of guy who really believed in doing one thing great.

0: at a time. We did that with our stores. You know, we opened a store every 2 weeks. And each time we did it, there were subtle changes that made them better, you know? And so we opened our stores in many ways, one at a time. Each one was like a product. Each one was like a child to me, you know? And I think Steve learned that in the movie business. You know, when he ran Pixar, you know, Toy Story, the first big film they did, became the largest animated film in history. Well, they didn't go out and say, let's make a bunch of animated films. He said, I think we have the ability to produce one a year. And so Pixar, for its first 6-7 years, did one movie a year because they had to be insanely great, in Steve's terms. So I think it takes time to build things. And, you know, you're better off to focus on the quality of what you produce than the quantity of what you produce. And there's a lot more time in the world than people think. You know, I mean, I, in my time at Apple, worked on 400 stores in 12 years, but it felt like I worked on one at a time. But the sum of all that work with a great team became a good number of stores.
1: What did you look for primarily, Ron? Strip malls? What kind of places did you?
0: No, we looked for in every market where people gathered. And so in most markets in the U.S. in particular, it was, you know, big, large shopping malls.
1: Mm-hmm.
0: That's where people shopped, you know. You know, people used to say, oh, you should be on a really cool street, like University Avenue in Palo Alto. Well, there were literally 20 streets in the country that you could put an Apple store. But there were hundreds of malls you could put an Apple store. So we didn't do strip malls. They would have been low cost, but they would have been destinations. We wanted to get people to walk, you know, be in a mall and look over and go, wow, there's an Apple store. I've heard about that iPod. I'm going to go in there and check it out. So we wanted to be where people shopped. So we went primarily to high traffic places, which tended to be shopping malls.
1: What's a mall place rent for these days?
0: Today, I think you're going to spend, you'll be in the $100 a square foot. You know, it's priced in per square foot. So they've become pretty expensive. When we started the Apple stores, it was closer to $40 a square foot, you know, and that's just another indication. Sure, there's inflation, but it's an indication that, you know, retail space is still very valuable. Most malls, like the Simon malls, are occupied. They're the largest mall operator in the U.S. They've got a 95, 96% occupancy, you know, so retail malls are still expensive and there's a lot of demand for their space.
1: Taylor in Iowa, welcome to the show. Hi, Taylor.
2: Good morning, George. I forgot I had another question, but can I get both questions on the air, George?
1: Well, let's start with one and see where we go.
2: Okay. What got you in? What got you to invent Apple?
1: Well, he didn't invent Apple. But go ahead, Ron.
0: I joined Apple. It's a 50-year-old company. Apple celebrating its 50th anniversary. I joined in the 25th year. So Apple was invented way before my time. I just helped Apple, you know, serve its customers by opening the stores, you know, but I did not help invent Apple.
1: What's your next question, Taylor?
2: So my mom has an iPhone. And she keeps accidentally taking pictures. Is there a way to resolve this?
0: Yeah, well, a lot of people keep the phone on all the time. And more than taking pictures, they make phone calls to people randomly. And so I think the key is you got to teach her how, when she's done using it, to kind of hit the temporarily off button up on the right-hand side of the phone as it faces your face. And if you really have a problem, I just go to the Genius Bar at one of the Apple stores and they'll help her out.
1: Taylor is our 12-year-old listener, by the way, Ron. How about that?
0: Wow, good for Taylor. Thank you for calling.
1: There's a great future for America with kids like that, huh?
0: Absolutely, absolutely.
1: What did you think of the battery life of these phones?
0: Well, you always feel like it should be better, but I always felt that once we got to a full day charge, that would be good enough. Because most of us, you know, it's pretty easy when you go to sleep to plug in your phone. So you got to get to a full day. And I think the phones today, for most people, are pretty good at doing that. And like the Apple Store now, for all the phones, you can buy a little magnetic little battery you can just slap on the back that's actually pretty efficient that will add about 50% to your battery life. So I don't think battery life is an issue anymore. What happens, though, after a few years, the battery becomes a little less effective, and that's one of the reasons you have to upgrade. But I think the battery life is pretty good these days.
1: Let's go to Alberta, Canada. Tim's with us. Hi, Tim. Welcome to the program.
3: Hi, George. Hi, Ron. Greetings from the smoky province of Alberta.
1: I know. Get that,
3: we had
1: get
3: an air show today. Oh, yeah. It's, you know, President Trump's a little upset about the smoke, like most of the people in the East. But, you know, Canada being the second biggest country in the world, these forest fires are burning hundreds of miles from any road. There's no way of getting people in to fight them other than drop them. You wouldn't do that. Our water bombers, the ones we use in the L.A. fires, they're busy at this, but it's just so big, eh? But what I wanted to mention, Ron, was about tariffs. President Trump, he's going to bring some more tariffs down to do with other things, not just the smoke, but we need to put our heads together. Like, we need people like you negotiating for both sides, because if we don't, we're the two biggest trading partners in the world, probably always will be. And we, and now we're just a dumping ground for Chinese products. And everybody knows that, from crappy car parts that fail immediately to, you know, the big supplier of Chinese goods you were talking about earlier, mail order. But we need our smart people like yourself working on this problem. And I mean now. Do you know anybody you can give a call to?
0: Well, you know, Tim Cook's retiring from Apple, and he's become a pretty good friend of Donald Trump, and he's a pretty good friend of most of the leaders in the world. Maybe you can call Tim and see if he'll want to do it, you know?
1: Did Steve Jobs replace Scully?
0: No, so there were a few interim leaders. There's a guy named Gil Emilio for a few years. Apple had a few leaders in that period before he came back.
1: Where's the competition with phones these days? Is it between AT&T, T-Mobile, Verizon?
0: Yeah, no, T-Mobile's been the challenger brand. They've been the up-and-comer. AT&T and Verizon are pretty mature with their market share. T-Mobile's been stealing market share on the carrier side. On the phone side, Apple and Android each have a pretty big share, you know, and people use the Apple operating system when they buy an Apple phone. And for almost everything else, you'll use a operating system designed by Google called Android, whether that's a Samsung phone or
1: Motorola.
0: Yeah, Motorola still makes a few phones. They tend to use Android. And they operate similarly, but there are big differences. So they're very sticky. Very few people will leave the Apple ecosystem. You know, once you start with Apple, you've got your messaging with all your loved ones. You've got all your information in the cloud. As the woman talked a little bit ago about her mom, the iPad connects to your phone and all your data is shared. So it's pretty hard to not be locked into one of the platforms.
1: Ron, we're going to take a short break and come back and take final calls with you. Ron Johnson with us. He created the Apple Stores. His book is called Shop Different, How Retail Revealed Apple's Genius. And his website is linked up at coasttocoastam.com.
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6: Now the latest forecast from the AM 800 Weather Center. We have rain and the risk of a thunderstorm today. Wind from the west at 50 kilometers an hour. The high getting up to 28 with the humidex 37 or 99. Could see showers this evening as well, the low 15. Sunny tomorrow, the high 22. More sunshine for Thursday and Friday, highs of 25 and 27. Again for today, rain and the risk of a thunderstorm, a windy high of 28.
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4: 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You're hearing it in your head. 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Well, what if that could all go away? I'm Sean Loomer, and I've been working in the healthy lifestyle space for almost 25 years. 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
1: And welcome back, George Norrie, along with Ron Johnson, our final segment here. Ron, if you went back to Apple, is there anything you would change?
13: That's a really good question. I don't think a lot. You know, I think they've just done a great job running the company. I think the stores are spectacular. You know, if you go to New York City, that Fifth Avenue Cube is still changing the skyline of Manhattan. It's been updated 3 times since we originally opened it 20 years ago. I think they've done a great job of just keeping it fresh. The stores work. The employees are great. You know, one of the most amazing things about the Apple store is the employees have careers there. You know, in Europe, most people, you know, have been working there almost a full decade. So I think they've done a great job. I don't think I'd have a lot I'd recommend changing. I just applaud them for the great work they've done.
1: What's the future of the smartphone?
13: That's a really good question. I don't think I know. You know, right now, OpenAI, you know, Johnny Ive, who led Apple's design team for years, left Apple, you know, probably 6-7 years ago, created his own design firm. OpenAI bought it. They'll be announcing a new hardware product later this year that will be available in 2027. The belief is that it's going to be an AI-driven device built for the future, where most things start with an AI search of some type. It'll be interesting to see what they come up with. But, you know, I think eventually the smartphone, there'll be something different. Now, that's been the nature of it. You know, we had Motorola Razors, we had BlackBerry, you know, products. We've had the iPhone, the smartphone for a long time. Eventually, there'll be a successor. I don't know what it'll be.
1: Gosh, I remember the BlackBerry with her huge board that they had.
13: It was very successful.
1: Next up, let's take some calls. Steve in Memphis gets us started. Go ahead, Steven.
14: Hey, George. This is an aside from what I was going to talk to you about. I told Tom, but an executive at Blockbuster went to the president and CEO and said, hey, this is the idea of what we need to do about mail order DVDs and streaming. And they laughed him out of the office. Oh. So he quit and went and got investors and started Netflix.
1: I love that. How about that, Ron?
13: Is that how Netflix started? I never heard the story, but that's pretty cool.
1: That is great. All right, Stephen, go ahead.
14: My and the second aside is that I began losing my vision and had an Android, and Android cut their voice services. I'm completely blind and switched to iPhone quite a while back for voice technology, for the voice services, and that's how I'm able to make my phone calls and use the phone and also send messages. So I'm grateful to iPhone for that. Jimmy Fallon made a joke on one of his Tonight shows about Home Depot is empty because you can't find employees to help you. So I don't know what store Ron goes to, but you can't find anybody in a Home Depot or Walmart. All of the cash registers are self-serve. Walmart won't pay employees full time because they don't want to pay wages. I'm sorry, but Ron's celebrating Walmart making $1 trillion or whatever, and I think that's obscene. All of it's obscene. The profits of all these tech billionaires, I think it's out of control. I think that they don't care about the customers. They don't care about the employees. Let's rate the employees financially any way we can.
1: I'm sure some of them care about the employees. Ron, you want to jump in on that?
13: Well, no, I understand your point of view. The retailers are only as good as their employees. You know, at the end of the day, the employees serve the customer. And there, you know, for every company like you're describing, and I have a different experience. I find that the Home Depots and Walmarts I go to are pretty well staffed, but maybe that's not true everywhere. But there's been a lot written about Costco lately. You know, and one of the Costco employees, one of the cashiers, you know, earns $30 an hour. He's a millionaire. Now that's an exception, but the Costco employees love to be a part of that company. They're well paid. They're almost all full time. They have benefits. Now the Apple stores, they're full time employees mainly. They're well paid. They have benefits, you know, so I think the better retailers understand how important the employees are. But then there are stores that, unfortunately, when their volumes start to drop, the easiest thing to cut is their staffing. And you walk into them and they're like, you don't see any employees. So what you're saying is true. You know, there's a lot of retail stores in the world. There are some like Costco and Apple that treat their employees fabulously. And there are others that probably take more advantage of them than they should. But I'm with you on, you know, some people, it seems wrong for people to earn such a high net worth from creating a company. You know, that should be spread around to more people. I agree with you.
1: Let's go to Mayette in New York. Hello, Mayette. Go ahead.
15: Yes, good morning, gentlemen. Excellent program, George, as usual.
1: Thank you.
15: I have a two-parter, and I'll listen over the air. First of all, I heard it was probably on NPR, WNYC, public radio, but I heard someone who knew Steve pretty intimately, pretty well, and loved him, and he described Steve's favorite gift and why he was so consistent to his giving it to all his friends, colleagues, and loved ones, and what was it important. Do you know the gift that I'm referring to?
13: No, I'd love to have you tell me. I want to make sure,
15: yes,
13: I got it right.
15: It's a book that he gave to everyone, the autobiography of a yogi. Okay.
13: Wow. Wow.
15: Yeah, very, very interesting. And, you know, even he wasn't elaborate, he didn't give Ferraris or whatever, but you could be sure if he loved you, you would get that book, which is interesting because I love books. The second part is Green Street on Pacifica WBAI, and George, this would be a good guess for you. Rob Brown, he's a physicist, I believe, and he's done a book called Unplug, and he's showing that our DNA is literally changing from the AI cell digital technology. And so the last part of the question is, have you noticed that the bureaucrats and the technocrats seem to have become more AI, more robo-like than the robos themselves? And if you have my question, somewhat with tongue-in-cheek, I'll listen over the air. Thank you, gentlemen.
1: And the book that Steve Jobs gave out to everybody was The Autobiography of a Yogi by Yogananda.
13: Yeah. That's great. Well, Steve didn't give me that book, but he called me into his office one day. He said, Ron, I have something I want to give you. And it was a movie, and it was the story of St. Francis of Assisi.
1: Yeah.
13: You know, and it was just an interesting choice. And he just said, this movie really impacted my life. And I thought that was a really touching gift as well.
1: Let's go to Andrew in New Jersey. Andrew, go for it.
16: Hey, George. It's good to be on with you again. Three things, all really quick. I'm going to close with a question. I just wanted to say Kmart actually goes way back to the end of the 19th century. They were a big, like catalog, like our Sears Roebuck and stuff. And then you're absolutely right. They went out because the people who inherited didn't invest into it. Two, I had this really funny kind of existential experience with Blockbuster because you brought them up. I only started going to them at the end when I in San Francisco. And Netflix, you know, before broadband took up, they did mail order. You go online and pick out your movies and they send it to you in the mail. And so this kid was trying to get me a Blockbuster because they did too late, trying to get me to sign up for it. And I said to him, don't you think it's kind of ironic that you're, you know, what are you getting, like $1 for everyone you sign up to eliminate your job? And he went off on me on this tangent about how I'm not losing the job. Blockbusters aren't going out of business. We're going to be here. This isn't going to change it. And I just thought that was funny. But my question for you, Ron, I had just started working at one of the independent Apple retailers in San Francisco in 2005 when I moved there. And I get it. It was a great thing. You know, it was, you know, changed business, the Apple stores. But I was just wondering your guys' side of the story about how, you know, yeah, there's a lot of loyal independent retailers across the country that stayed with Apple through all those hard times. And I just want to know, like, you know, how did you guys handle that transition internally?
13: That's a great question. It was very sensitive because you're exactly right. Apple really built its back on the independent reseller that loved the Mac. And they were owned by a lot of individuals who started companies and worked for a lot of years doing that. But unfortunately, that distribution didn't allow Apple to grow. And so we wanted to reach out to the customers who wouldn't go to the independent. And so we created our own stores. And the dream was to work side by side. And as we expanded our customer base, some people might choose to go to them because it was more convenient for them. And so we did our best to work side by side. And it was interesting because when we launched our first stores, some of the independents were pretty upset and they'd call me up and say, Ron, you're taking my customer. And every time that would happen, I'd say, well, why don't I come down and let's visit an Apple store and let's talk about it. And I'll never forget the time I went down to the Glendale Galleria. Glendale's about 7 miles from Pasadena. And the large reseller from Pasadena was complaining about the Glendale store. And so we walked into the store about 11 o'clock and I said, well, here's the only thing I have is we chat for the next couple hours and tour the store and I tell you what we're trying to do. Please introduce me to one of your customers when you meet them. And we spent 2 hours in the store. There were at least 100 people at all times in the store. And not once was there a customer in the store that was one of his. Now, that doesn't mean that some of his customers didn't go to the Apple store and buy direct from us, but we were there to reach out to customers that wouldn't go to that small independent retail store over in Pasadena. So for Apple to grow, we had to build our own stores, and that turned out to be a great thing for Apple. And today, a lot of those independent resellers are still exist. But it's a difficult transition when you have to go direct. But we tried to manage it very fairly, and Tim Cook was in charge of allocation. He tried to make sure everyone got products about the same time as best we could and, you know, to give everyone a chance to serve the customers that they had.
1: Let's go to Patricia in Connecticut. Go ahead, Patricia.
17: Oh, hi. Hi, you guys. Yeah, I just wanted to talk about malls, what I think about malls, and then see what you would have to say, that malls are failing and shutting, you know, closing and that people need to give their business to malls and keep them open, because like when I was a teenager or when you're a kid or at any age, you know, it was such fun to go to malls and hang out with your friends, or when you're little, or any time hanging out with somebody at malls, and it was fun. And
1: well, you're right, and Ron, she is right. A lot of malls have been closing down nationwide, haven't they?
13: Yeah, they have. And, no, she's absolutely right. But what people forget is that up until the internet in about 2000, The only way a retailer could grow was adding more stores. And as you know, and a lot of people built, you know, malls, and some cities had multiple malls. And as a country, in 2000, we opened the Apple Store. We had 10 times the retail square footage of any of the countries in Europe, for example. And so we were overstored. And so when the internet came, a lot of, you know, people reduced their store footprint a little bit. Some of the secondary malls, when a city had too many malls, you know, couldn't survive and they closed down. But now we're at a point where there's pretty good equilibrium, and most malls are doing okay again. But it took time to go through a transition because we were very overstored.
1: The name of Ron's book is called Shop Different, How Retail Revealed Apple's Genius. You did a great job with Steve Jobs opening up those 530 stores, 440 when he was there. For Dan Galante, Tom Danheiser, Sue Trikas, Lex Lonehood, Sean Ladasur, Alec Fernandez, Tim Banal, George Knapp, and Richard Serrett, I'm George Norrie, somewhere out there on Coast to Coast AM. We'll see you on our next edition. Until then, be safe, everyone.

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6: It's 5 o'clock.
7: Essex windy with showers today. Risk of a thunderstorm and a high of 28, 82 Fahrenheit. I'm Paul McDonald, AM 800 News. Coming up, a ribbon cutting for the Gordie set for this Friday, and no issues with the Hells Angels. But first, Canada has again found itself in the crosshairs of the Trump administration when it comes to trade relations. U.S. President Donald Trump has signed orders imposing 50% tariffs on a range of Canadian products, including hockey sticks, wine, and cement, starting in 30 days. U.S. Trade Representative Jamieson Greer says Trump is moving to hold Canada accountable for its retaliation and discrimination. The White House says the measures are in response to provincial restrictions on U.S. liquor, our dairy system, and certain U.S. vehicle quotas. The new duties offer no exemption for goods compliant with CUSMA, although notable exclusions are energy, potash, fish, and critical minerals. Meantime, Prime Minister Mark Carney is condemning the new round of tariffs as another unilateral action violating the Continental Trade Pact. He says Canada has already withdrawn many retaliatory tariffs imposed during last year's American escalation. Ontario Premier Doug Ford has says he'll keep American liquor off Ontario shelves until CUSMA is renewed, and again called for dollar-for-dollar retaliation. A ribbon-cutting ceremony for the Gordie Howe International Bridge is being planned for this Friday. Windsor Mayor Drew Dilkins has received his invitation and is expecting the event to go ahead along with the plans to open the span.
8: Unless something crazy happens in Trump land where, you know, there's wildfire smoke and he sees he could leverage this again, who knows? But I think, you know, by all accounts, this is going to move forward. There'll be a ribbon cutting on Friday, opening on Monday, and folks will be able to cross pedestrian-wise in terms of bikes and walking on August the 5th.
7: Former MP Brian Massey, who was left off the original guest list for last month's canceled ceremony, is also expecting to attend. General Motors or Stellantis, which company will be next in contract talks with Unifor? The question follows a ratified 3-year contract for more than 5,000 unionized workers at Ford Motor Company of Canada. The deal includes wage hikes totaling 9% and company commitments to spend $1.25 billion in its Canadian operations, including $700 million at the Essex engine plant and the addition of a third shift forecast for 2029. Sam Fiorani is vice president of global vehicle forecasting at Auto Forecast Solutions. He told AM800's The Shift the agreement provides stability for Ford workers as the industry faces significant challenges tied to trade tensions and an evolving North American market.
6: The North American market has become more and more consolidated. We got U.S. and Canada working together. Then we added Mexico into the mix. It has become a team that has been looking towards competition around the world. And now suddenly we're looking against each other. It's a different time. It's a different perspective and is unlike any time we've seen in at least 60 years.
7: Fiorani says the Ford deal gives Unifor leverage heading into talks with GM and Stellantis. AM 800 News Time is 5:03. Cloudy with showers today. Risk of a thunderstorm at a breezy high of 28. The man accused of causing an explosion at the Windsor Assembly Plant nearly 5 years ago has been acquitted of all charges. James Harris was charged in November 2021, accused of intentionally causing the blast in response to COVID-19 vaccine mandates for workers at the facility. Justice Bruce Thomas ruled there was unsatisfactory evidence around what caused the explosion. Harris's lawyer, Ben Strickland, says his client is looking forward to moving on with his life.
9: Very happy about the decision today. Mr. Harris has professed his innocence since the beginning, so we're really glad to see that justice was served today. The system is able to work through it, and that Mr. Harris can now move forward with his life.
7: Co-workers testified Harris warned them to avoid the second floor of the plant days before the explosion, but the judge said Harris may have learned about a planned explosion through his involvement with the anti-vaccine movement. Police report no major incidents after hundreds of members of Hell's Angels and other motorcycle clubs were in Windsor, Essex last week. Chief Jason Crowley says there were about 40 enforcement actions by officers under the Highway Traffic Act, municipal bylaws, and the Excise Act.
10: No big issues at all. There was large groups of motorcycles and people wearing colors throughout the community, and certainly on Howard by their clubhouse, a lot of traffic. But no big issues at all. And just like we said to people, they're just going to keep themselves, and they did.
7: Crowley says it was important for Windsor Police and the OPP to alert the public prior to the more than 750 members arriving in the region last week. And Ontario is experiencing its worst wildfire season on record. The latest numbers suggest fires have burned through more than 7,250 square kilometres of Ontario's forest, surpassing the previous record set in 2021. The preliminary estimate is likely to be revised, but it stands as a sign of how quickly the season has worsened. AM 800 News Time is 5:06. The forecast is next.
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7: Now the forecast from the AM 800 Weather Center for today, mainly cloudy with showers, risk of a thunderstorm this afternoon with gusty west wind and a high of 28, a humid index of 36. Mainly cloudy with showers early this evening, risk of a thunderstorm, winds becoming northwest, a low of 18. Cloudy tomorrow, mix of sun and cloud in the afternoon, northwest wind gusting to 40 kilometers per hour, cooler with a high of 23. We're at 23 Celsius right now, that's 73 Fahrenheit. 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
12: Time to talk science as we do every week at this time with our buddy, CTV News Science and Technology Specialist, Dan Riskin and Dan, good morning. This is a really interesting story and study that they looked into, talking about moms and what happens to their brains after their second pregnancy.
13: Yeah, this is, I love this one. It's very, very cool because we already knew that moms' brains were changed by pregnancy. But the fact that it changes differently on the second pregnancy is totally unexpected. So basically what happens is that the brain does a little bit of rewiring as part of pregnancy. So when a woman gets pregnant, the body goes through massive changes, obviously, but the brain actually does some restructuring where it's almost like pruning a hedge. If you imagine a hedge with a whole bunch of branches, you can imagine that being all the connections in the brain. When you're making your hedge look nice, you trim away the stuff you don't need. And as a part of development for humans, when they're kids, when they're teenagers, in all those developmentally important parts, the pruning is a time where the brain becomes more efficient at the jobs that are really important. And this new study shows that that happens with the brains of moms differently if it's the second pregnancy. The first pregnancy, and we already knew this, there's this pruning that happens. And what it basically does is it helps with things that are tied to introspection, self-perception, understanding another person's needs, thinking about someone besides your own experience. And so this rewiring in the first pregnancy helps you become a better caregiver. But in the second pregnancy, and this is the first study to show this, it's better about attention and movement systems. So in other words, multitasking and moving your body more efficiently. And the thinking is that if you're having your second kid, you're suddenly playing a whole different game of parenting because now you're managing the toddler or whatever you've got already going, and now you're going to have another baby. And so the demands are going to be totally different. And so that's why the wiring changes in a different way.
14: Oh my gosh, women are incredible, Dan.
12: That's fascinating. Oh.
13: I know. It is awesome. I mean, when my wife and I have three kids. We had twins on the second round. And so we have a kid who's 3 years older than the twins are. And so when we had twins, like, we went from a game that we thought was hard to a game that was hard. Like, it was insane.
14: Sure.
13: And I would go away for work, and I had no idea how it was possible that she was able to manage the house with these three kids, with me not even there. And now I have a little bit of insight that her brain was rewired to help her do it. I'm still impressed by it, but it really is cool how evolution does its work.
12: I was going to say, this sounds very evolutionary, going back to whatever times when we were first a species to help with survival of keeping, I don't know, like the brood alive and well. And also in the face of, threats or violence or whatever.
13: Yeah. Yeah, yeah, totally. I mean, the evolutionary piece is really cool. It gives you another appreciation for just how wonderful pregnancy is, and like the miracle of just how these changes that we wouldn't have even fathomed until we had this brain scanning technology. You can't help but smile, because when you think about how a life is changed by having one kid, it's easy to dismiss how important the next kid is and think, well, you've already got it figured out. But the truth is, once you go to multiples, it gets, you're playing zone defense. Things get ugly.
14: And I thought what was also so cool about this study, Dan, is that it was such a dramatic change that computer algorithm could really correctly guess whether a woman had been pregnant or not based on her brain scans.
13: Yeah, yeah, exactly. So they could look at they could show a before and after brain scan, and the computer algorithm could figure out whether it was a first pregnancy or a second pregnancy just based on the brain changes with 80% accuracy. So this really was a robust difference between the two groups. And of course, they had a control group where it was women who were not pregnant, and look at a before and after with the brain, and you don't see any of these changes.
12: Mm. All right, Dan Riskin, CTV News science and technology specialist with us here every week at this time. Let's talk about what maybe one of the worst ideas for a satellite just got approved.
13: Yeah, man, I am worked up about this one. I am worked up. So the FCC, which is the U.S. Federal Communications Commission, they're the ones who give permission to satellites. They just gave permission to a California startup called Reflect Orbital. And Reflect Orbital's proposal is to put a whole constellation of mirrors, just giant mirrors in the night sky, that are high enough up that they can still see the sun, even though down on Earth it is nighttime. And they will direct the sunlight down onto the Earth to light up the night sky with these reflectors, so that down on Earth, whoever gets hit by these light beams gets sunlight. And so the idea is to kind of make night go away for patches of the Earth. And the biological implications of this for insects, for bats, obviously, and for birds, and for all these other animals are just over the moon in terms of how bad they are. Astronomers are totally worked up because they need a night sky in order to do the work they do. But the other thing is, like, if you've ever had a backyard barbecue and your neighbor has one of those security lights pointing into your yard, and you know how annoying that is, imagine that coming down from the sky when you're trying to have, like, you know, just go for a walk at night or something like this. So they've given permission for them to set up their first satellite, or their first set of three satellites, to see if it all works. And then there's no permission needed from other countries, according to U.S. law. And so they could be shining these things down into your, you know, Windsor backyard without any oversight from Canada. So anyway, I'm worked up about it, and we'll see what happens. But yeah, the company's called Reflect Orbital.
14: So, Dan, what would be the benefits of that? Be able to grow longer?
12: Like in Alaska, where they have like 24-hour darkness at parts of the year?
13: Yeah, so, I mean, in Alaska, where you, all of those places have adapted to those kinds of polar bears are used to that. And so polar bears will do quite well with a long winter night. You know, that's fine for them. And if you start shining lights and messing that up, it's going to throw off their circadian rhythm. It's going to throw off their, for migratory animals, it's going to completely mess them up. So this is not good. The argument they make is, one, you could point them all at a solar farm. So if you had a bunch of solar panels on the ground, now you could get solar energy 24/7. That's actually an interesting proposal. But the question is, how would you, the thing is, the satellites would be kind of kept in place

0: interviews with the people who made this, came up with this idea, and you could tell that like they just it's some tech bros who were like the good idea, and then they never talked to anybody with any expertise about what that might imply. And the fact that they've got approval to try their idea out, and we all have to pay the price, is has got me worked up.
1: I don't.
2: Yeah, that's weird.
1: And I would imagine your fellow scientists are all worked up as well. I think you mentioned that at the beginning. Like this is not a good idea.
0: No, it's not a very good idea at all. I mean, in the proposal, you go to their website, and they're very vague about how it's all going to work. But they say that these lights could be turned off and on instantly, which does, and that each beam of light would only be 1 mile wide. But you have to think there'd be scatter. You have to think that there would be, and they offer no information about how they would turn these things off or on. They just say that they're giant reflective panels in the sky. And so I don't understand how they would possibly turn them off and on. But we'll see where this leads, where we're watching it closely, because it could be a really important.
1: Maybe they have like a big Roman shade or blinds or curtains on them.
2: Just pull the rope from her.
0: Venetian blinds.
1: All right. Thanks very much, as always, Dan Riskin, CTV News Science and Technology Specialist, with us every Monday at this time on AM 800.
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1: Forecast from the AM 800 Weather Center for today, mainly cloudy with showers, risk of a thunderstorm this afternoon with gusty west wind and a high of 28, a humidex of 36. Mainly cloudy with showers early this evening, risk of a thunderstorm, winds becoming northwest, a low of 18. Cloudy tomorrow, mix of sun and cloud in the afternoon, northwest wind gusting to 40 kilometers per hour, cooler with a high of 23.
19: Hey, it's not all traffic and weather around here.
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10: In the city, starting today, the intersection of Howard Avenue and Giles Boulevard will be closed in all directions. This closure will be in place until tomorrow at 7:30 p.m. The intersections of Ottawa Street, Walker Road, Olette Avenue and Ellis Street West, and Victoria Avenue at Erie Street West continues to have lane restrictions until the end of the week. Karen Avenue is closed from Wyandotte Street West to Elliott Street West for road and water main work until the end of the month. Construction is still underway on Cabana Road West near the intersection of California Avenue. Some lane closures will be in place. That work is ongoing until early August. And College Avenue is fully closed between Huron Church Road and Brock Street. That work will be ongoing daily until the end of August. Meanwhile, in the county, County Road 46 has lane restrictions between 8th Concession and County Road 17. And in LaSalle, lane restrictions are still in place on Front Road. Expect delays in that area. From the AM 800 Traffic Center, I'm Megan DeLaurier.
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1: Where we bring you the stories, conversations, and interviews that matter.
2: Joining us to talk about this good news is the national president of Unifor, Lana Payne. Lana, how are you? A bit tired today?
3: No, I'm feeling great today.
2: Good. It was worth the hard work, right?
3: It totally was worth the work. I mean, I can't say enough about our Ford Master Bargaining Committee. They fought hard to get what is a very strong agreement for our members, all more than 5,000 of them across the Ford chain in Canada. And really, you know, this would be a very strong agreement in good times in the auto sector. And as we all know, these are anything but normal times for the industry.
2: Okay, so let's talk about it. There's 74% of workers voted in favor of it. They seem satisfied with that 3% wage increase each year. Also, the renewal of the cost of living allowance. Were those two of the top issues that were concerns when it comes to your members?
3: There were a number of issues. Obviously, we had a number of priorities coming into this bargaining. We wanted to build, despite the times we're in, and I know some people thought we wouldn't be able to achieve this, but we wanted to build on what we did in 2023. That was an outstanding collective agreement that made considerable, gains for our members, some of the best gains that we've seen in a generation. And we felt that we could not go backwards. No matter the moment we're in, we still had to make progress for our members. And so there were a number of aspects around wages and income security and pensions, and you've mentioned those, also increases for our retirees. But it was also really about showing that we could get investment in the auto industry too. And we did that. Ford Motor Company is going to be investing over the 3 years of this agreement on top of what they've already invested at the Oakville facility. We're looking at about over $1 billion dollars being invested, including in Windsor at Essex Engine, where we're forecasted to have a third shift here in 2029. All of these things are incredibly important, but it's also important because it sends a message that if you want to sell in Canada, you need to build in Canada, you need to invest in Canada. And so that was part of what we wanted to be able to achieve here too.
2: I do want to get into that, but just when it comes to the increase in wage and also that renewal of cost of living allowance, obviously good news all around there, but can you just explain the difference? Like, what is that? What is the cost of living allowance for your members?
3: It's incredibly important. Preface this by saying, in addition to this, we had productivity bonuses for our members. So they will receive $10,000 upon ratification, as well as $2,000 in December. And then the COLA, the cost of living clause, basically that adds to the annual wage increases. So this is calculated in year two and three of the collective agreement. And by the end, you will see production workers with the combination of all of these things, making over $50 an hour, and our skilled trades making over $62. And that is, these are now, incredibly strong wages for the industrial sector of our country. And I would say to you, it gives us an indication that, we can continue to build here. And it is faith in our members. This is Ford Motor Company looking at the workforce in Canada. It is a reflection of how productive and skilled our members are. I think all of that was what we pushed for at this bargaining table. Very pleased to see the outcome, but really happy for our members because, collective bargaining can be a challenge in good times. It's certainly an additional challenge when you're in a crisis. And we knew we had to do something here in terms of having a collective agreement for everyone. Our membership across the auto sector, across the Ford chain, is very diverse, Kyle. We have students, we have young parents, we have seasoned workers, we have skilled trades, we have engineers, we have those who are just starting their careers, we have those nearing retirement. We have to bargain for all these different groups of workers. And this agreement touches all of them in meaningful ways, and there's progress for all of them. We also had to, if you look at our Fort Oakville plant, we had a lot of members still on layoff. So bargaining income security for those members and a path to get back to work was also incredibly important. And we did that in this agreement. And I think that holds out hope for us for other parts of the industry, for GM and Stellantis, where we still have a lot of members on layoff. So this was important as we look at those negotiations down the road.
2: Just focusing on Windsor here, Ford committed to invest $500 million in the facility and tooling investment to maximize that 5-liter engine and machine capability, the capacity over there at the Essex engine plant. Just when it comes to that, like, how concrete are those details, especially when it comes to the forecasted third shift, as you mentioned? Committing is not a promise. It seems like, though, the history of Ford, when they commit to something, they do go through with it. But just, you know, a little bit of that and how concrete are these commitments?
3: Yeah, I think that this is incredibly important because of, you know, what Ford Motor Company has planned around, you know, expanding out not just the engine program, but, you know, fully utilizing the workforce that we have, but also fully utilizing the plant, which means getting to this third shift, which is incredibly important. This is about creating jobs in the auto sector and really good union jobs in the auto sector. And at a time when we are facing incredible headwinds from, you know, Trump's trade war, his punishing tariffs from China, which obviously is going to be a growing problem for the auto sector around the world. And of course, you know, needing to get our own auto policy in Canada in order. So all of this is being done when we're facing the kind of headwinds that are in some ways layered upon us and also very unprecedented. So we have to keep going here. Mm-hmm. We have to keep going and pushing these automakers to invest in workers and their work conditions and their wages and benefits, obviously, is key, but also to invest in these facilities so that we can have an auto sector in this country for generations to come. And our union has never given up on this, and we're not going to give up on it. We have been pushing for the last 18 months to defend this sector against this trade war, and we're going to keep doing that.
2: Okay, just briefly, a couple more here, and then I'll let you go. When it comes to that third shift, do you have any idea how many jobs that would create?
3: It depends, but several hundred, I would think, by the time we're done. And that's, I think, you know, incredibly important there in and of itself, because it also means that we will be building more engines. And that's what Ford is forecasting for now.
2: Okay, great news. And then just when it comes to the pensions here, increase in retirees' universal health care allowance payments and extended payments, including surviving spouses. You mentioned there a little bit when it comes to the pensions. I do have a lot of texts of people that I'm sure have worked at the Essex engine plant, have moved on. This one here, not going to hold my breath on my pensions. And just some other people saying, you know, they are definitely concerned that some of that might not go through. Some of that might just be talks. Do you have anything to say to them and just maybe some peace when it does come to their pensions and maybe some good news here?
3: Yeah, I mean, we have bargained increases in the pension plan two contracts in a row. And prior to that, we hadn't seen an increase in our pension plans in the auto sector in almost 15 years. This is so we will keep building on that. Pensions was a priority for our members. We made gains this time around. We also made gains in the universal health care benefit for our retirees, which means they will see a payment in depending on when they retired, but for a good number of them to $250 every quarter. And I will say, you know, this remains one of the hardest things to bargain for working people right now is pensions in the private sector in our country. There are a lot of reasons for that, but I would say what we have been able to show in terms of the last 2 years, the last two contracts, and we will continue to have this as a priority for our members going forward. No doubt about it. It is, obviously, we would love to have more here for our members, but the progress that we've made and the progress that we can build on is incredibly important on this front as well.
2: Okay, we'll leave it there. Lana, thank you so much for doing this. I appreciate it.
3: Thank you. Thanks so much, Kyle.
2: Absolutely. There you go. Lana Payne, the national president of Unifor.
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5: -23 degrees in Windsor, Essex. Cloudy with showers today. Risk of a thunderstorm later and a high of 28, 82 Fahrenheit. I'm Paul McDonald, AM 800 News. Coming up, Canada hit with more American tariffs and the man accused of an explosion at the Windsor Assembly plant acquitted. But first, an auto analyst says the new contract for unionized workers at Ford raises the bar for negotiations with General Motors and Stellantis. The three-year deal for more than 5,000 members of Unifor includes wage hikes totaling 9% and company investments of $1.25 billion in its Canadian operations. Sam Fiorani is vice president of global vehicle forecasting at Auto Forecast Solutions. He told AM800's The Shift, choosing Ford first gives Unifor a stronger position heading into talks with the other two automakers.
6: Usually, like in this case, the low-hanging fruit is the first choice. So when you pick Ford, who has an established plant, they have plans for products going out into the future, it sets a nice precedent for the union, for the workers, for everybody involved on that side. When you look at the other teams, the General Motors and Stellantis, their future is a little more cloudy.
5: Fiorani says the auto industry is facing significant challenges tied to trade tensions and the evolving North American market. Invitations have gone out for a ribbon-cutting ceremony for the Gordie Howe International Bridge. The event is set for Friday, and former MP Brian Massey left off the original guest list for last month's canceled ceremony, has been invited. Massey says supporters spoke out on his behalf.
7: There was a lot of people made some calls and suggestions, I think. I don't know. It's been nice to get that. The bottom line for me is that it's part of being the whole celebrations of it. Until it opens up for the public, though, is where I'll be really super happy, is to be able to cross with everybody on the multi-use lanes.
5: Windsor Mayor Drew Dilkins and city councilors have also been invited to the event. Traffic is expected to begin using the span on Monday. Alberta Premier Danielle Smith says new American tariffs will hurt workers and businesses on both sides of the border, calling them economically destructive. U.S. President Donald Trump has ordered 50% tariffs on Canadian goods, including hockey sticks, wine, and cement, taking effect in 30 days without CUSMA exemptions. The White House cites provincial liquor bans, dairy protections, and vehicle quotas while excluding energy, potash, critical minerals, and products already facing separate duties. Prime Minister Mark Carney condemned the move. Ontario Premier Doug Ford urging dollar-for-dollar retaliation, and business leaders calling for negotiations before the tariffs begin. AM 800 News time is 5:33, cloudy and windy with showers today, high of 28. From the Business File, a financial boost to a Tecumseh firm that's undergoing a $1.4 million expansion. True Phantom Solutions is looking to increase capacity and product lines while creating six new jobs. The company makes highly realistic medical simulation phantoms that replicate physical, mechanical, and imaging properties of human and animal tissue and bones. The province, through the Southwestern Ontario Development Fund, is providing the company with a grant of nearly $189,000. No big issues. Windsor Police Chief Jason Crowley says large groups of Hell's Angels members wearing colors were in Windsor, Essex last weekend. Crowley says there were no incidents and adds it was important to alert the public prior to the more than 750 members arriving in the region.
8: We would have got calls if we wouldn't have put something out that there's large groups of Hell's Angels spotted in downtown core, you know, what's going on. We would have got that. So it's just better to get in front of it and say, hey, look, there's nothing really to be worried about here. You know, even though we know there is a background of organized crime and some very concerning issues, but for this event, we really didn't expect much in the way of social disorder, and we didn't get that.
5: Crowley says police had about 40 enforcement actions under the Highway Traffic Act, municipal bylaws, and the Excise Act. A judge has acquitted a contractor suspected janitorial worker of causing an explosion at the Windsor Assembly Plant to protest COVID-19 vaccine mandates for workers. Justice Bruce Thomas ruled the evidence around what caused the explosion in November 2021 was unsatisfactory. Co-workers testified Harris warned them to avoid the second floor of the plant in the days before the blast. But the judge says Harris may have learned about a planned explosion through his involvement with the anti-vaccine movement. His lawyer, Ben Strickland, says it's been a long process for Harris.
9: It's unfortunate that it went this far, but the system had to play out the way it had to play out. So we're just kind of happy it's done, but it was a long time coming.
5: Harris declined to comment to reporters following the judge's decision. AM 800 News time is 5:35. The forecast is next.
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5: From the AM 800 Weather Center, here's the latest forecast. A cloudy day ahead with showers, risk of a thunderstorm later with gusty west wind and a high of 28, a humidex of 36. Cloudy with showers this evening, risk of a thunderstorm, winds becoming northwest with a low of 16. Cloudy for tomorrow, mix of sun and cloud near noon with northwest wind to 40 kilometers per hour, cooler with a high of 23. We're at 23 Celsius right now. That's 73 Fahrenheit. I'm Paul McDonald, AM 800 News.
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0: The top stories, conversations, and interviews you might have missed.
12: And while residents in West Windsor, they've been keeping, really all of us, have been keeping a close eye on the area of Sandwich Street in the 4000 block, concrete pads are being poured for a brand new CTC concrete batching plant. And the project cleared city and provincial permits quietly, raising big questions in the Sandwich Town area about heavy industrial growth right in their own backyard. And this is a company owned by the Maroon family, same company that owns the Ambassador Bridge. Joining us now, did a full report and research on this, is Ward 2 City Councillor Fraser Fathers, who's been looking into the timeline and the property records. Councillor, good morning. Thanks for the time. It sounds like you put some time into this report and found some interesting information. Good morning.
13: Yeah, good morning. Thanks for having me on. Yeah, so as you said, you know, back in May, some signs went up on Sandwich Street there saying, you know, CTC concrete's coming soon. And that led to a flurry of reporting in the media and a lot of questions coming from the neighborhood and from the community about, you know, where and how did this process come forward? And as you mentioned, anything sort of Ambassador Bridge, Maroon related obviously piques the interest of Ward 2 residents. So, yeah, I put some time and a fair bit of time into sort of just trying to compile sort of how did we get here today and try and level set everyone around how this plant came about and where we might be going forward.
14: I love this report. You did a really great job on it. Even with a timeline, I thought that was really interesting. A timeline of when this project possibly could have gotten started, which was long before, I believe, you were even on council. I think one of the biggest question that I have, and it seems like you've done quite a bit of digging on this, is why did it get approved? Because it would have had to go through some approval processes, I'm assuming.
13: Yeah, so there's a couple parts to that, right? So obviously, it's been reported that the properties in question have gotten provincial approval, and then it also has gotten some city approvals. And you have to go back in time a little bit. And the lands that we're talking about, 4000 Sandwich Street and 4020 Sandwich Street, have long been zoned industrial for industrial manufacturing usage. And so you dig into the zoning bylaw and you look into the definitions of there. A concrete batching plant is allowed under those rules. And as a result of that, you know, a company by the name of Central McKinley International, which is an affiliate to the Canadian Transport Company, which is the owners of the Ambassador Bridge, bought this land back in the 1990s. And so it's long been sort of held by this, you know, conglomerate. And the process to get these approvals, I don't know exactly when that started. It was before I was elected, and I filed a Freedom of Information request with the province to get more information on that. But because the zoning was sort of in place, it then, you know, it constrained what the city could do around, you know, it didn't need to come to city council for a rezoning, for example. It was already in place. They were allowed to build this. And so they were able to sort of go right to the administrative process of applying for a building permit. And, you know, those processes are, for better or worse, agnostic. You know, they're not, you know, they don't, can't discriminate for a building permit based on just who is applying mm-hmm. for the permit. If you have a lawfully zoned site, and you've filed all the correct paperwork, you know, the city has to issue a building permit. It's, you know, required under the law. And then from the provincial side of things, having the correct zoning and having sort of the building pieces in place is one of the sort of requirements for some of those water draw and air quality permits. And so you had sort of this situation where just by the nature of the land, and, you know, we have to remember, right next door to this is the salt mine. On the other side, there's a major aggregate plant, and further down Russell, there is another concrete plant. So it is an industrial area. Those pieces were already in place, which sort of allowed, in my opinion, the process to sort of quietly move forward because it didn't need to go to city council.
14: Yeah.
13: You know, they were able to get the, you know, their permits from the provincial government sort of, you know, as they should. And, you know, that then led to a situation where suddenly in May, people were asking, well, where did this come from and how did this happen? And, you know, the process probably started a couple years ago, you know, really quietly.
12: All right. Fraser Fathers, Ward 2 counselor, joining us about the CTC concrete batching plant that is currently being built. Where are the biggest concerns? Because you mentioned this is an industrial area. There's another concrete company. There's Windsor Salt that's mm-hmm. there. Is this simply gotten people's feathers ruffled because of bias? And we know what the Maroon family is capable of. Because to me, on if you took the Maroon family out of it and their attention to it, there doesn't seem to be much wrong with this. Like legally, like it seems like this company could run in this industrial area. Is it just bias against the Maroons?
13: Yeah, I think that does play a role. Obviously, there's a reputation and a sensitivity in West Windsor around this. But I would also point across the river to Detroit, where similar maroon-owned construction companies have operated allegedly without having proper permits, you know, had, you know, done some blockbusting in the Cadillac Heights area. And there are residential homes on the other side of Sandwich Street. So on John B., on Chapel, you know, you get into Peter Street and Queen Street just behind, you know, just a block over, there are still residential properties in that area. And so, you know, there are residents who are in proximity to this. And, you know, the area has always had some challenges with, you know, because you have residences in your industrial areas, you know, noise and dirt and pollution and things like that. And so it's natural to ask questions about, well, how did this come about and what's going to happen once this is operational? Again, I think part of the reason why I filed the FOIA with the Provincial Ministry of the Environment, as I understand it, is as part of their submissions, they had to do all sorts of testing around, you know, how much noise is this going to create? How far should that noise permeate? How much dust is this going to create? And how far is that going to blow over the neighborhood? And so to get all of those files, hopefully in September, and be able to share with the community to say, here's the expected impact area. And then we can sort of use that as a baseline. And if we start seeing things in the surrounding neighborhoods that weren't there before, well, then we can have a conversation of, you know, just like any other operation, whether or not this plant is operating correctly under the rules.
14: Yeah, absolutely. Well, thank you so much for your time this morning. That is Fraser Fathers, Ward 2 counselor, and he did a bunch of research on that CTC concrete plant and what it could mean for Ward 2. There's a lot of people that are pretty upset about this. And just looking at some of the posts that you can read on FraserFathers.ca, if you want more information on this, is he did say that he spoke with MPP Andrew Dowie, and they're encouraging residents to watch for, document, and report any reoccurring or material concerns related to air emissions, dust, particles, odors, visible emissions, excessive or abnormal noise, runoff, spills, or any discharge affecting land or water, and just operations that don't appear, that appear inconsistent with conditions that are set out by the province.
12: Okay, so it feels like this is going to be a growing story as this property develops even more, maybe?
14: And maybe not. Maybe not. And maybe everybody plays by the rules and it's just another concrete company.
12: I get what he's saying because, like, to me, yeah, it's like, well, it's industrial. It's a concrete company. There's another concrete company there. It's like, will they follow the rules because of the reputation of what we've seen the Maroons do before on that Michigan side, like Frazier was talking
14: they
12: about?
14: They haven't followed the rules on the Michigan side. So, anyways, we'll have to
12: All
14: see
12: right.
14: how that goes.
12: Okay, we'll keep our eye on that. Again, as Meg mentioned, FraserFathers.ca if you want to see that report.
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5: Forecast from the AM 800 Weather Center for today, mainly cloudy with showers, risk of a thunderstorm this afternoon with gusty west wind and a high of 28, a humidex of 36. Mainly cloudy with showers early this evening, risk of a thunderstorm, winds becoming northwest, a low of 18. Cloudy tomorrow, mix of sun and cloud in the afternoon, northwest wind gusting to 40 kilometers per hour, cooler with a high of 23.
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25: In the county, County Road 34 in Leamington is closed between County Road 37 and Kent Road 1. And in Kingsville, water main work is still underway on County Road 20 between Heritage Road and McCain Side Road. Meanwhile, in the city, starting today, Dominion Boulevard will be down to one lane between Northwood Street and Ojibwe Street, and Ojibwe will be reduced to one lane between Dominion and McKay Avenue. This work will be ongoing until Thursday evening. Also starting today, lane restrictions are now in place on Division Road southbound between Sydney Avenue and Marinette Avenue. This work will be in place until early August. Intersection Road is closed east of Banwell Road to all traffic. Access between Intersection and Banwell or the Nexstar Battery Plant will be closed for road reconstruction. That work will be ongoing until the end of August. And there is still a full closure on Central Avenue from Ontario Street to Seminole Street. From the AM 800 Traffic Center, I'm Megan DeLaurier.
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26: I really am hoping that my friends up at the TV newsroom are listening. They won't be because they're busy getting the show together. And I'm going to make a confession right now. I am not a pet person. I don't hate dogs. I don't hate cats. I'm just not a pet person. I grew up on a farm in Eastern Ontario. We had a dog. It was a barn dog. We had cats. They were barn cats. And so I struggle to really appreciate how much pets mean to so many people. And most of my family members have dogs. And over, as I've gotten older, I've really seen the value that a dog and a cat can put into a person's life, regardless of their personal situations. But it is something that everybody in the TV newsroom kind of makes fun of me for, that I'm not a pet person. I don't, you know, they all get so excited about the different stories that we have, and I'm just not a pet person. However, I wanted to bring this story up. I wanted to give this Windsorite some much overdue attention and respect for the work that they do. Joining me now is Melanie Coulter. And Melanie Coulter is someone who loves animals, loves pets, and has dedicated her life to making their lives better and to really helping Windsorites and folks from Essex County get that valued relationship with pets. Melanie, thank you so much for joining me today.
2: Thank you so much for having me. That means a lot.
26: So you've been super busy. Tell me exactly what you've been up to, and you've hit a massive milestone.
2: It's a really exciting milestone for us. I'm the co-founder of Community Veterinary Clinic. We're a veterinary clinic aimed at providing affordable care for members of the community. Our services are limited to wellness services, spay, neuter, and end-of-life services. So it's more, we don't do the sick or injured type cases. We do more preventative care as well as end-of-life care. But one of those preventative care and access to care services we provide is microchips. And microchips are great for animals because if your animal gets lost, it's a really good way to quickly identify who the owner is and get them back home.
26: So how does, and again, I guess I preface this whole thing that I am not a pet, which means I don't have pets. I don't understand how the microchip works. Like, do you have to, so say I find a dog, what should I do with them? And who is it that's reading the microchip?
2: That is a very good question, because a lot of people do think that the microchip is a tracker. And unfortunately, it's not. I'm sure within a few years from now, we probably will have that technology. But right now, it is basically just a small transponder. You do need a reader to scan it over the animal's back, and then a number pops up. And that number is registered in an international database, and it traces to the owner. So essentially, you do have to go through a step of finding a reader and being able to scan the pet and pull up the number. But it's a lot easier than just trying to walk them around the neighborhood, or especially for cats. Like, if you think about it, if a cat gets loose, a lot of cats look very similar, and they can get themselves into the back of a pickup truck and then get moved a long distance from home. A microchip is a really good way to get lost cats home, and there's been lots of research that's found that, and I know I've personally seen it on a lot of occasions, so it's definitely something that I recommend.
26: But how can you tell if a pet is microchipped?
2: It's something that you have to use a scanner. So our clinic does provide access to that. We have outside our building, we have a 24-hour microchip station, and the scanner is available there. So if people find a pet, they can just bring them to our clinic 24 hours a day, use the scanner, see if a number pops up. If it does, there's instructions there on how to use that to find the owner. And it's not perfect. Obviously, you have to go to a place that has a reader. Most vet clinics do. The Humane Society does. There are places where you can scan them. But our 24-hour station is meant to provide access that people can visit anytime they find a pet. Like, personally, just on the weekend, we found a dog in our neighborhood, and we were just about to load him up in the car to bring him to scan him when we found the owner driving around. So it can be useful, though, because otherwise we would have really had no way to know who this dog belonged to, because he didn't have a collar or tag. And so by being able to scan him, if he had a microchip, we could have called the owner and said, hey, we have your dog here.
26: Mm-hmm. Melanie Coulter joining me from the Community Clinic for Animals in Windsor, Essex. So is this not something that you can download an app on your phone, or is it like a high, it's not something that everybody has access to scan animals?
2: It is a scanner. You have to buy a special scanner to read these. They're not that expensive. If you want to keep one in your car, you can buy one on Amazon for around $30 or so. it isn't something that is unfortunately available to everybody unless you have a scanner. But that's where our station comes in handy because anyone can access that.
26: Mm-hmm. And where are you guys located? Let's get that out there too, because I think it's great that you have a scanner 24/7 outside in case someone sees it. Where do they go for that?
2: They can come to our clinic at 333 Holden. It's right off McDougal in Windsor. So we're kind of right in the middle of Windsor. Fairly easy to find. It's a little quiet street, so you can just pull in, pull right up next to the station, and then there's a long cord, and you can just use the scanner. Scan it. You want to scan them pretty thoroughly on the along the back because it is about the size of a grain of rice. So if you have a big dog, you want to make sure you're catching it. But then hopefully it will beep, and a number will pop up. And then you can just type that into, there's a QR code there that shows you how to look it up, and you can then contact the owner.
26: Is there something, probably a dumb question, is there something that it works in reverse where the owner knows what their dog's number is and they can like put that number into the system to flag that this dog is missing, or it doesn't work in the reverse?
2: That's a good question. It doesn't automatically, but I do suggest that to people who have lost a pet to contact the company, flag that the pet is lost, because that does, it just gives an extra precaution that the company knows, hey, if someone is tries to update the microchip, we want to make sure that this pet is being reported lost and that we have the correct contact information. Because mm-hmm. the main reason microchips don't work is when people get a pet microchipped and then they get a new phone, they move, and then they can't be contacted if their pet is found. So it is really important if you do get your pet microchipped to make sure you keep that information up to date so you can be contacted if your pet is ever found.
26: That surprises me that they would go through all of that effort and then not update it. Does that really happen?
2: Oh, it does a lot. Unfortunately, in a lot of cases, it's because the people don't know that their pet is microchipped, either because they were adopted from a shelter or a rescue and they didn't know that the pet was microchipped, so they never even thought about updating it. Sometimes they got them from someone else. Usually it's not someone who got the microchip themselves. They generally remember what they did, but in some cases, it's just one of those things that you forget about it. You just think, oh, I got the microchip. It's great. And then don't think, oh, when I move 5 years later, I need to make sure I update my contact information.
26: So we're getting a text here. How do you update it? Like, how would someone who gets microchipped, gets their pet microchipped at your clinic, how would they update that? Do they contact you or do they contact the company?
2: Either one. The company does create an account for people or let people know how to create an account so they can contact the company. The easiest thing when we microchip pets, we encourage people to create an account just so they can then update it in the future if they ever need to. But if we microchipped a pet, we can definitely update their information for them. And even on our website, there's a link that people can access to be able to see where how to update a microchip.
26: Real quickly, Melanie Coulter joining us, local animal welfare expert in Windsor Essex. Real quick question for you. I've been out running with my running partner, Melanie Kentner from CTV Windsor, and we will get chased by dogs. And it's like they sense that I'm not a dog person because they tend to chase me and I keep running. Should I stop and try to make eye contact with the dog to get them, or do I keep running? What's your best advice?
2: Going way back to my humane education, which was my first volunteer job with the Humane Society many years ago, we used to tell kids, stand like a tree and lie like a log. So you don't want to run because running triggers a chase instinct in a lot of dogs. So that's often why they tend to find like squirrels and cats so interesting, because they run and then that's just a, oh, I'm going to chase. So typically your best bet is just to stand still. You don't want to stare at them, because staring at dogs is a threatening thing in dog language. Oh. But you avoid eye contact and just stand, keep your arms close to your body so there's nothing kind of easy for them to grab. But that would be your best way to reduce the risk of anything happening.
26: Okay, so what was that? Stand like a tree or lay
2: like
26: a log?
2: Stand like a tree, lay like a log. Yes.
26: Stand like a tree, lay like a log. I can't wait until I'm going to put that into good use and I'm going to report back to you. Melanie, thank you so much for your time today. We sincerely appreciate it. And thank you for everything you do for all the pets in our community.
2: I appreciate that very much. Thanks so much.
26: Thank you.
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6: It's 6 o'clock.
5: -23 degrees in Windsor, Essex. Windy with showers developing today. Risk of a thunderstorm later. A high of 28, 82 Fahrenheit. I'm Paul McDonald, AM 800 News. Coming up, Unifor's deal with Ford raises the bar and the official opening of the Gordy set for Friday. But first, a contracted janitorial worker accused of causing an explosion at the Windsor Assembly plant nearly 5 years ago has been acquitted of all charges. James Harris was charged in November 2021, accused of intentionally causing the blast in response to COVID-19 vaccine mandates for workers at the Stellantis facility. Justice Bruce Thomas ruled there was unsatisfactory evidence around what caused the explosion. Harris's lawyer Ben Strickland says his client is looking forward to moving on with his life.
9: Very happy about the decision today. Mr. Harris has professed his innocence since the beginning, so we're really glad to see that justice was served today. The system is able to work through it, and that Mr. Harris can now move forward with his life.
5: Co-workers testified Harris warned them to avoid the second floor of the plant days before the explosion, but the judge said Harris may have learned about a planned explosion through his involvement with the anti-vaccine movement. Raising the bar in contract talks with the Detroit Three. An auto analyst says the ratified contract at Ford Motor Company of Canada gives Unifor leverage heading into the next round against either General Motors or Stellantis. Sam Fiorani is the vice president of global vehicle forecasting at Auto Forecast Solutions and spoke on AM 800's The Shift.
7: You want to make sure that there is established product going forward so that when you go to the other companies that don't have products locked in for the future, they can come back and say, well, Ford gave us a guarantee for the next 5 years that they'll have a product on this line and that they'll have two or three shifts of workers coming in and established pay. It's much easier to go with them and set the precedent.
5: The three-year contract at Ford includes wage hikes totaling 9% and company commitments to invest $1.25 billion in its Canadian operations, including $700 million at the Essex engine plant and a third shift forecast to be added in 2029. No word yet on which company Unifor will target in the next round of negotiations. Ontario Premier Doug Ford says Canada should retaliate tariff for tariff, dollar for dollar, if new U.S. duties proceed, while keeping U.S. liquor off Ontario shelves until CUSMA is renewed. U.S. President Donald Trump has signed orders imposing 50% tariffs in 30 days on Canadian goods, including hockey sticks, wine, and cement, with no CUSMA exemptions. The White House cited provincial liquor bans, Canada's dairy system, and vehicle import quotas, while excluding energy, potash, fish, and critical minerals. Business leaders called the move a regrettable escalation, but urged both countries to use the 30-day window to advance trade negotiations. AM 800 News Time is 6:03. Cloudy with showers developing. Risk of a thunderstorm later. A high of 28. The official opening of the Gordie Howe International Bridge is set for Friday. Invitations have gone out for the ribbon-cutting ceremony. Former MP Brian Massey, who was left off the original guest list for last month's canceled event, has been invited and will be there.
8: It's not about the event itself. It's about the people that aren't here anymore that were part of this process from the original public meeting back in 1998 at Marlborough Public School to other people that can't be there, like I think of Ron Jones, for example, who was part of this process. So it's super exciting in the sense that we've got to get going on this bridge and get it open up.
5: Traffic is set to begin moving across the span on Monday with the multi-use path for cyclists and pedestrians opening August 5th. Windsor's police chief says hundreds of Hell's Angels members kept to themselves during a visit to the region last weekend. Police had alerted the public early last week that more than 750 members of outlaw motorcycle gangs were expected in Windsor Essex. Chief Jason Crowley says the gang members spent their time at bars, strip clubs, and their clubhouse in Amherstburg while officers kept an eye on them.
0: We're interested in why, what their motivation is, and you know what, they're going to do a lot of talking about raising money for charity and, you know, those kind of things. But we know what's behind every member of the Hells Angels and the puppet clubs, and we're interested. We're interested in what their motivation is and what they're doing.
5: Police issued 40 enforcement actions under the Highway Traffic Act, municipal bylaws, and the Excise Act, but other than that, Crowley says there were no big issues. And RCMP say Saskatchewan Rough Riders player Jaden Dulkey left a gas station without paying before his fatal crash Saturday night. Police say Dulkey was driving the wrong way on a highway northwest of Regina when his SUV collided with another vehicle, killing himself and the other driver, a 22-year-old man. Alcohol and cannabis were found in Dulkey's vehicle. Autopsies and toxicology testing will be done. AM 800 News Time is 6:05. Let's get our first check of business for this Tuesday morning.
1: Bay Street started the week with a bit of a down day. Toronto's S&P TSX lost 304 points, closing at 34,960. In New York, the Dow Jones Industrial Average didn't fare any better, dropping 307 points, while the NASDAQ dipped 12. Asian markets were mostly in the green this morning, with Japan's Nikkei performing best and finishing up 2,091 points. The Hang Seng in Hong Kong, however, slipped into the red by the end of the day, down 11. Canada's premiers are meeting in PEI today under the shadow of new Trump tariffs. It is expected that beyond that, they will also be discussing interprovincial trade barriers and major projects. Candace Lang, the head of Canada's Chamber of Commerce, is calling the latest tariffs from the U.S. a regrettable escalation. And Ottawa is widely expected to announce today that it'll join a next-generation fighter jet program that's run by the U.K., Japan, and Italy. And a quick check of the loonie shows it's trading at 71.09 cents U.S. From the Canadian Press Business Desk, I'm Rob Westgate.
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14: 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And the weather forecast for today, high of 28 or 82. The air quality today, we are looking at a 4. That's what they're forecasting. Yesterday, it got up to 5. It was safe. Normal in the morning, but as the day went on, it looks like seeing more and more pollution. I believe it's still from those wildfires and some smoke in our air. But a 4 out of 10 is what our air quality will be today. Small chance of showers, risk of thunderstorm in the morning. That changes to a 70% chance of showers and thunderstorms this afternoon and lasts into the evening. Tonight, low of 16 or 61. Wednesday, tomorrow, it is... Well, it's not quite as hot as it has been. 23 or 73 will be the high. Mainly cloudy. And Thursday, we're looking at 25 or 77. The current temperature right now, it is 23 degrees out there, or 73 Fahrenheit.

0: Tuesday, and it is just Meg Aloni today. Mike is off. I think I can share this. He said this yesterday on air, didn't he?
1: I wasn't here, but I even said to him, like, why are you taking the day off? You passed a kidney stone in the studio before.
0: Yes. Mike is getting a colonoscopy. And maybe that's too much information. I swear, Stevie, he said that yesterday. And, of course, producer Steve back with us this morning. So I feel like exactly. One time Mike passed a kidney stone in the toilet here while on air. And he, like, brought it on, like a show and tell. So I feel like there's no way he minds me saying that he's getting a colonoscopy. And I'm actually quite proud of Mike because I feel like once he turned 50, he's really diligent about keeping up with his health. He's got all the necessary tests and, you know, he's gone for, what did he get? He got the shingles vaccine or something like that.
1: Yeah, Shingrix or whatever was the first one. He had his whole knee deal and he was really thorough with that. So
0: yeah.
1: He's checking the boxes.
0: He is. So, you know, I'm very proud of Mike and I think he's doing a great job because, you know, they say when you turn 50, there does become a little bit of a checklist just to make sure you're all good. And Mike is following the rules of the doctor. So Mike is off today. He'll be off tomorrow. And then I believe he's off all next week as well. You know, the guy's got lots of vacation. He's worked here for a million years. So there's that. Getting some text messages this morning from school custodians saying, morning, guys, school custodian checking in. Well, thank you very much for listening, school custodian. School custodian, do you, you must still work during the summers, do you? Or do you get some more time off considering the cleanup just can't be as immense as it is while kids are in the school? But I believe that there's a lot of things you've got to do, you know, that you wouldn't get around to during the regular school year. Texter Dave chiming in saying, good morning, Mike and Meg. Want to get Canadians' blood boiling? You got to put tariffs on hockey sticks, says Texter Dave. Yeah, we're going to talk about that. Ugh. I don't want to because it makes me sad really more than anything else. But Trump is threatening new 50% tariffs on Canadian exports right now. It was a shocking, I thought personally, just a shocking announcement yesterday. We do have a lot, you know, lined up on that. We're going to talk to an economist and some tariff experts and we'll break down exactly what is being pitched from the American side. I still don't understand how this could even hold up because the only reason we put retaliatory tariffs on the U.S. in the first place is because they did it to us. You know, we were doing just fine. We were all getting along until the U.S. kind of changed that up. So makes me it really makes me so sad because I just it's hard to view the United States in the same light, of course. And I'm not referring to the people, but definitely the U.S. administration. And let's be real, it was over 50% of the population that voted in Donald Trump. So anyways, we're going to get to a little bit more of that coming up. But first, okay, Steve, I saw this announcement that Hyperov, it's improv under hypnosis, is coming to the Coliseum stage. This is on January 15th. So this features that Colin Mochrie and Asad Meki, I think I might have butchered both of those. But anyways, it's an improv under hypnosis show. And it got me thinking, did you, when you were younger, when you were going to school, did you have a hypnotist come into your school?
1: They did during high school.
0: Yeah.
1: And it was funny, and they go take you through the whole thing. But so this is Colin Mochrie, and he was Mochrie on that, Whose Line Is It Anyway?
0: Yes,
1: so
0: yes.
1: The whole, like, improv angle of this, I don't know how that would work.
0: I know. It got me thinking of, like, back in high school, and the hypnotist would come in and would, like, hypnotize some kids. And there were some kids, I think, that were certainly faking it, and they would tap them on the head, and then they would leave the stage. But were those kids, some of those kids, like, they must have been hypnotized, because the hypnotist made them do some really strange stuff.
1: Have you ever been hypnotized?
0: No.
1: Ever any of that stuff?
0: No.
1: Cruises and resorts, they always have a hypnotist night.
0: I don't think that I could be hypnotized. The only reason I think that is because I try not to believe in it. Like, no, there's no way this is real.
1: You'd resist almost.
0: Exactly. And I feel like I would just not be the right person. I'm also very practical as a person. I just feel like I could not get hypnotized. Now, that's just me thinking that of myself. Who knows? But I would never, even when they were like, oh, put your hands up if you want the hypnotist to hypnotize you. And I remember being like, absolutely not. I'm not signing up for that.
1: See, now I want to bring a hypnotist into the studio. And even as resistant as you are, I want them to try.
0: Yes, see if they can hypnotize me.
1: Have had that where it's like, no, I've been somewhere and somebody resisted it and it didn't turn out. Because I feel like it wouldn't turn out well. So it would be like an in-between where you'd kind of be out of it.
0: Totally.
1: But you wouldn't be participating.
0: Absolutely. So I want to know, has anyone

0: I wouldn't sign up for it. But yeah, I'm just wondering if anybody has a really good story of when they were in high school or wherever it was. Maybe you were on a cruise and you either got hypnotized. I would love to hear from somebody who got hypnotized or maybe know someone who did. Anyways, you can go and buy tickets for that. I'm sure it's a great show. Coliseum Stage, Friday, January 15th. What was that? Colin Mochrie?
1: Yeah.
0: Okay, yeah. From Whose Line Is It Anyways? Okay.
1: I love that show.
0: Do you?
1: It would be, I think that would be the funny part for me, because again, I'm a little resistant to the hypnosis, but sure. The fact of adding that comedy element and then some improv too, it's like, are you going to get people up there and get them to do stupid things? Yeah. How's this going to work?
0: Okay. Sounds good. 616, let's take a look at your traffic here. And we're not hearing about any issues on the roads this morning, but send us a message, 519-792-2559. It's Megan Deloria with your traffic.
2: In the city, starting today, the intersection of Howard Avenue and Giles Boulevard will be closed in all directions. This closure will be in place until tomorrow at 7:30 p.m. The intersections of Ottawa Street, Walker Road, Olette Avenue and Ellis Street West, and Victoria Avenue at Erie Street West continues to have lane restrictions until the end of the week. Karen Avenue is closed from Wyandotte Street West to Elliott Street West for road and water main work until the end of the month. Construction is still underway on Cabana Road West near the intersection of California Avenue. Some lane closures will be in place. That work is ongoing until early August. And College Avenue is fully closed between Huron Church Road and Brock Street. That work will be ongoing daily until the end of August. Meanwhile, in the county, County Road 46 has lane restrictions between 8th Concession and County Road 17. And in LaSalle, lane restrictions are still in place on Front Road. Expect delays in that area. From the AM 800 Traffic Center, I'm Megan Delorier.
0: All right, thanks so much for that, Megan. And we're going to get your gas prices to you here. 179.9, according to Gas Wizard, 179.9 this morning, and diesel, 191.9. Coming up, Paul is going to join us Friday. Big event being hosted for the Gordie Howe Bridge. More details on that up next.
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3: 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Much better. Your weather forecast for today, high of 28 or 82. The air quality is they're predicting it at a 4 today, which is a moderate risk. The chart goes up to 10, so 4 out of 10. Small chance of showers and a risk of thunderstorm this morning. Changes to a 70% chance of showers and thunderstorms this afternoon. That'll last into the evening. Tonight, low of 16 or 61. Tomorrow, 23 or 73 Fahrenheit. A little break from the heat, mainly cloudy tomorrow. And the current temperature right now, it's relatively warm out there. 23 or 73 Fahrenheit.

0: Yeah, this was a standard in our house back in the 70s. Yeah, we all I know all the words to this. My parents used to play this constantly.
1: That's what I thought. I knew you were going to say that. On this date in 1973, Bad Bad Leroy Brown hits number one.
0: Jim Croce, right? Yep. Yeah.
1: Is that how you pronounce that last name?
0: Jim Croce.
1: Croce. I've been butchering last names already. We're only 23 minutes into the show, Paul, and I've just...
0: Well, if you need any help, you know where to find me.
1: Yeah, okay, sounds good. Hey, you ever been hypnotized?
0: No. I don't think.
1: Have you seen someone? Have you seen a show?
0: I have seen those. I don't know. I guess I'm not a big believer.
1: I know.
0: You watch those and go, is this really happening?
1: But I also think, I mean, I watched classmates get up there and act like complete fools. And even my mom said her best friend did it when they were in high school. And her best friend was a little weird even coming out of it. So I agree with you. I try to believe that it's not real, but I have no reason to believe that
0: now,
1: it isn't.
0: Your mother's friend, like when your mother spoke to her afterwards, did she remember anything?
1: And she believed it. Like she believed whatever the weird story was the hypnotist had them believing in. She believed it. We had a message here from somebody saying, when I was in high school, the cutest guy in school was asking out a microphone stand while under hypnosis.
0: Wow.
1: So you would like to think that, you know, in high school, you'd be too cool to pretend that you were doing that. You really were, but I don't know. Anyways, I think it's fascinating. And I do remember being in high school and being like, I'm surprised they allow this.
0: Yeah.
1: Do you know what I mean?
0: Did that actually happen like during school hours?
1: Yes.
0: Wow, really?
1: I remember going to the gym.
0: Wow.
1: And the hypnotist would come in.
0: Could you get away with that these days?
1: I just
0: find that parents would get up in arms.
1: I think they would too. I just remember sitting there and being like, thank goodness I'm not on the stage.
0: Yeah,
1: thank goodness.
0: I don't put my hand up for any of those things.
1: No.
0: I also learned early on never to sit in the front row when a comedian is doing a stand up.
1: Because you're probably going to get bullied.
0: Oh, yeah.
1: Yeah.
0: And say nothing. You can laugh, but say nothing.
1: The other thing is when you go to resorts and you know you're sitting there and they try and pull you up to start dancing or be a part of the contest and you're like, please, I am not that person. Please leave me alone. Yeah, I feel like, I don't know, could you get sucked up onto the stage at the resort?
0: I haven't yet.
1: Okay.
0: So,
1: all right.
0: Yeah, I just mind my own business.
1: Yeah, okay.
0: Paul.
1: There's not many details here, but it sounds like Gordie Howe Bridge, they're going to host an event for all the dignitaries on Friday.
0: Yeah, big ribbon cutting.
1: Yeah, ahead of the opening on Monday.
0: We're hearing from the mayor, Drew Dilkins, this morning. He's got his invite. Brian Massey, who was left off the original guest list for the canceled event last month, he's gotten an invite.
1: Nice.
0: He'll be there. Other than that, I can't tell you much more. I don't know the time of it, but it's at the bridge Friday morning. They'll cut the ribbon and officially do this thing, and then we'll see come Monday. Who knows? It's a long time between Friday ribbon cutting and Monday when traffic begins moving. What could happen?
1: Well, also considering the news that came out yesterday, which is Trump hit Canada with new 50% tariff over discriminatory trade actions.
0: And using a section of law that is so arcane, like it hasn't been used in like 3/4 of a century. But this is the new reality that we face. I find it interesting, though, you know, all of the things that are being hit. I think there's like hockey sticks. There's just some of the things. What was it? What else?
1: Cement was in there.
0: A lot of this has to do with it's in response to provincial restrictions to liquor laws. They don't like our dairy quota system. There's some quotas on U.S. vehicles. But again, the liquor ban has gone into effect because of your initial tariffs that you placed. It's a retaliatory tariff. But I find it interesting what's not on the list. And I think those are the things that are key to the U.S. Things like potash is on there, energy, fish, critical minerals, all the things that the Americans need, right?
1: Yeah.
0: And it comes, this was interesting too yesterday, because our friend Pete Hoekstra, the American ambassador to Canada. He was speaking in Alberta yesterday to at an event called it was in Edmonton. It was an energy, but he was saying at this energy event that the U.S. needs to find 3 to 4 million more barrels of oil per day over the next decade, and Canada is one of the best places to get the oil. I don't know. I hear Pete Hoekstra say that and say, okay, we've got our leverage here. Yeah. I mean, it's oil, it's critical minerals, it's potash. There's a number of things. I mean, the Trump administration loves to say that there's nothing that they need from Canada, but there is. There's a lot of stuff. And again, you know, with everything that's going on in the Middle East right now, when it comes to the Strait of Hormuz and trying to get oil out of there, I mean, the fact that they need 3 to 4 million more million barrels per day over the next decade, that speaks volumes to me. I think that's the card that we got to start to play here.
1: Why can't we?
0: And maybe it is being played. I don't know.
1: And there's probably so much going on in the background, but I just don't understand why we can't be civilized adults about this, because at the end of the day, it's you and me, average people on both sides of the border, that spiral out of control, and the turbulence is incredible.
0: Again, this is just more tax on that Trump is placing on his own people.
1: Yeah,
0: all right. That's what it is.
1: Well, thank you so much for that, Paul. It is 6:29 news up next.
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0: 23 degrees in Windsor, Essex. Windy with showers today. Risk of a thunderstorm and a high of 28. 82 Fahrenheit. I'm Paul McDonald, AM 800 News. Coming up, a ribbon cutting for the Gordie set for this Friday, and no issues with the Hells Angels. But first, Canada has again found itself in the crosshairs of the Trump administration when it comes to trade relations. U.S. President Donald Trump signing orders imposing 50% tariffs on a range of Canadian products, including hockey sticks, wine, and cement, starting in 30 days. U.S. Trade Representative Jamieson Greer says Trump is moving to hold Canada accountable for its retaliation and discrimination. The White House says the measures are in response to provincial restrictions on U.S. liquor, our dairy system, and certain U.S. vehicle quotas. The new duties offer no exemption for goods compliant with CUSMA, although notable exclusions are energy, potash, fish, and critical minerals. Prime Minister Mark Carney, meantime, condemning the new round of tariffs as another unilateral action violating the Continental Trade Pact. He says Canada has already withdrawn many retaliatory tariffs imposed during last year's American escalation. Ontario Premier Doug Ford has said he'll keep American liquor off Ontario shelves until CUSMA is renewed, and again called for dollar-for-dollar retaliation. A ribbon-cutting ceremony for the Gordie Howe International Bridge is being planned for this Friday. Windsor Mayor Drew Dilkins has received his invitation and is expecting the event to go ahead, along with the plans to open the space stand.
6: Unless something crazy happens in Trump land where, you know, there's wildfire smoke and he sees he can leverage this again, who knows? But I think, you know, by all accounts, this is going to move forward. There'll be a ribbon cutting on Friday, opening on Monday, and folks will be able to cross pedestrian-wise in terms of bikes and walking on August the 5th.
0: Former MP Brian Massey, who was left off the original guest list for last month's canceled ceremony, is also expecting to attend. General Motors or Stellantis, which company will be next in contract talks with Unifor? The question follows a ratified three-year contract for more than 5,000 unionized workers at Ford Motor Company of Canada. The deal includes wage hikes totaling 9% and company commitments to spend $1.25 billion in its Canadian operations, including $700 million at the Essex engine plant and the addition of a third shift forecast for 2029. Sam Fiorani is vice president of global vehicle forecasting at Auto Forecast Solutions. He told AM800's The Shift the agreement provides stability for Ford workers as the industry faces significant challenges tied to trade tensions and the ever-evolving North American market.
13: The North American market has become more and more consolidated. We got U.S. and Canada working together. Then we added Mexico into the mix. It has become a team that has been looking towards competition around the world. And now suddenly we're looking against each other. It's a different time. It's a different perspective. And is unlike any time we've seen in at least 60 years.
0: Fiorani says the Ford deal gives Unifor leverage heading into talks with either GM or Stellantis. AM 800 News time is 6:34. Cloudy with showers developing today. Risk of a thunderstorm and a high of 28. A judge has acquitted a contracted janitorial worker of causing an explosion at the Windsor Assembly Plant to protest COVID-19 vaccine mandate for workers. Justice Bruce Thomas ruled the evidence around what caused the explosion in November 2021 was unsatisfactory. Co-workers testified James Harris warned them to avoid the second floor of the plant in the days before the blast. But the judge says Harris may have learned about a planned explosion through his involvement with the anti-vaccine movement. His lawyer, Ben Strickland, says it's been a long process for Harris.
14: It's unfortunate that it went this far. But the system had to play out the way it had to play out. So we're just kind of happy it's done. But it was a long time coming.
0: Harris declined to comment to reporters following the judge's decision. Police report no major incidents after hundreds of members of Hell's Angels and other motorcycle clubs were in Windsor, Essex last week. Chief Jason Crowley says there were about 40 enforcement actions by officers under the Highway Traffic Act, municipal bylaws, and the Excise Act.
15: No big issues at all. There was large groups of motorcycles and people wearing colors throughout the community, and certainly on Howard by their clubhouse, a lot of traffic. But really, no big issues at all. And just like we said to people, they're just going to keep themselves, and they did.
0: Crowley says it was important for Windsor Police and the OPP to alert the public prior to the more than 750 members arriving in the region last week. Ontario is experiencing its worst wildfire season on record. The latest numbers suggest fires have burned through more than 7,250 square kilometres of Ontario's forest, surpassing the previous mark set in 2021. The preliminary estimate is likely to be revised, but it stands as a sign of how quickly the season has worsened. AM 800 News time is 6:36. We get an update on business now. A financial boost to a Tecumseh firm that's undergoing a $1.4 million expansion. True Phantom Solutions is looking to increase capacity and product lines while creating 6 new jobs. The company makes highly realistic medical simulation phantoms that replicate physical, mechanical, and imaging properties of human and animal tissue and bones. The province, through the Southwestern Ontario Development Fund, is providing the company with a grant of nearly $189,000. And that's business on AM 800.
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1: 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To meet the demand in our community, there's added capacity in ECE, early childhood education, and pre-health programs starting in the fall. Your weather forecast for today, high of 28 or 82. Air quality today, we're looking at a 4 out of 10, so that is a moderate risk. Moderate risk for today. Small chance of showers and a risk of thunderstorms this morning, and that will change to a 70% chance this afternoon and last into the evening. Tonight, low of 16 or 61. Tomorrow, Wednesday, temperatures dropping 23 or 73 Fahrenheit, mainly sunny. And Thursday, we'll see a high of 25 or 77. The current temperature right now, it is 23 degrees out there or 73 Fahrenheit.

0: Trader just released its latest price index report. So this is providing a half-year update on the Canadian automotive market, drawing from hundreds of thousands of new and used vehicle listings nationwide. The report examines a number of different things like pricing and inventory and demand. And, you know, we saw years of market volatility stemming from pandemic-related shortages, tariffs, soaring vehicle prices. And, you know, Canadians are understandably cautious about anything that could further affect affordability. However, Auto Trader's latest data suggests those concerns aren't reflected in current market conditions, which I guess are more stable than consumers may expect. And joining us this morning is Barish Akurek. He's the VP of Insights and Intelligence at Auto Trader. Good morning, Barish.
1: Good morning. Thanks for having me.
0: Oh, thanks for coming on the show this morning. Really appreciate it. So this is a bit surprising to me because, I would have assumed that the automotive, the markets would be still pretty volatile with everything going on with the United States and coming off of COVID. But that is not what is being reflected in the data, it sounds like.
1: No, so the market has been pretty resilient and, to be honest with you, more resilient than we thought it would be. So as you alluded to, going back to the beginning of COVID, there has been a lot of volatility in the market. First COVID with the, new car production got impacted. Prices went up, demand came up. And then last year we saw an impact on, because of the tariffs, some consumers accelerated their purchases, which in turn, car prices went up. And this year, we expected that because of all the increased demand from last year, we thought that the market would be a bit on the more softer side. But looking at the numbers, it's been pretty resilient. Both new and used vehicles, in fact, went up on a year-over-year basis in June. On a year-to-date basis, there's a little bit of slow period. But on the other hand, things are looking okay. Consumers are still buying vehicles despite what's going on in the market.
0: And why do you think that there has been resiliency in the market? I'm wondering, is it a fear that things will get worse? Oh, I better buy a car now because things will only get worse down the road?
1: Yeah, a couple of reasons behind that. Number one is when we look at the supply situation, there's more cars in the market, both for new and used vehicles. So as I mentioned earlier, between 2020 and 2023, 1.5 million fewer new cars were sold. Obviously, when there's less new cars sold, they never come back to the used car market, which in turn creates this gap. And now, fast forward a few years, that gap has closed down, so there's more availability both on the new and used side, so supply's up. And when we look at the demand side, as I mentioned, on a year-over-year basis, because of the tariff impact from last year, the demand is slightly slow, so prices started to come down. Therefore, it helps consumers, obviously, with the reduction in prices. Both new and used car prices are down on a year-over-year basis, so that's what's happening in the market right now.
0: Okay, so new vehicle prices are down, but I mean, it still feels like vehicles are pretty expensive, especially new ones, if you're looking for a new one. Would that be accurate?
1: Yes, so new car prices as of June, as of last month, are sitting around $63,000, which is a 2.2% decrease. When we look at the used car prices are sitting at around $36.7, which is a 2.6% decline on a year-over-year basis. But that said, as you said, looking at prices from 2019, average price of a new car was around $45,000, and the average price of a new car was around $25,000. So, I think it's relative. Prices are better compared to last year, but still higher when you compare to pre-COVID prices. But on the other hand, these are the new norms. We don't expect the prices to go back to pre-COVID levels. There are various reasons behind this. The inflation is one thing. The cars are getting larger, and electrification also plays a role. So we believe that this is now the new normal.
0: I was just going to ask, will we ever see car prices kind of back down to And I say this more reasonable because I remember being in my late teens and early 20s. And I mean, you could get a used car for a pretty reasonable price as a young person. I just don't think that is going to be the way moving forward. You know, young kids can't fork out, I don't think anyways, unless without their parents' help, like $25,000 for a used vehicle.
1: Yeah, look, how you described it, I got my first car for $1,500 back in 2003, my first car in Canada. So I hear you. But on the other hand, as I said, the market is very different now. So I don't think we'll be able to go back to those kind of prices. That said, you know, given that, you know, what's going on in the market, it is good to see that there's some reduction on prices on a year-over-year basis. So that's, again, that's the new normal.
0: All right. Well, thank you so much for your time this morning. I really appreciate it. That is Barish Akurek. He's the VP of Insights and Intelligence at Auto Trader. They just came out with their latest price index report with some interesting points in there. One of those being that their latest data suggests concerns, you know, about tariff and soaring vehicle prices. They aren't reflected in current market conditions. There's still lots of people that are buying vehicles, and it's more stable than consumers may expect. 6:46. Let's take a look at your traffic here. It is Megan DeLory this morning.
2: In the county, County Road 34 in Leamington is closed between County Road 37 and Kent Road 1. And in Kingsville, Watermain work is still underway on County Road 20 between Heritage Road and McCain Side Road. Meanwhile, in the city, starting today, Dominion Boulevard will be down to one lane between Northwood Street and Ojibwe Street. And Ojibwe will be reduced to one lane between Dominion and McKay Avenue. This work will be ongoing until Thursday evening. Also starting today, lane restrictions are now in place on Division Road southbound between Sydney Avenue and Marinette Avenue. This work will be in place until early August. Intersection Road is closed east of Banwell Road to all traffic. Access between Intersection and Banwell or the Nexstar battery plant will be closed for road reconstruction. That work will be ongoing until the end of August. And there is still a full closure on Central Avenue from Ontario Street to Seminole Street. From the AM 800 Traffic Center, I'm Megan DeLaurier.
0: All right, thanks so much for that, Megan. Up next, municipal election workers calling all municipal election workers. If you want to sign up for a new gig, I've got some details on that, and we'll get to your way back Windsor Essex.
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0: 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Your weather forecast for today, high of 28 or 82. Air quality this morning. Every morning now I wake up, I check the air quality. Before I go to bed, I check the air quality. That was not something I was doing prior to the smoke, but I want to know what I'm breathing in. So we're at a moderate risk right now, and it looks like we will be for the remainder of the day. We're at a 4 out of 10. And their prediction, although I think this changes almost hour to hour, their prediction for tomorrow is low risk at a 3 out of 10. Small chance of showers and a risk of thunderstorm this morning. That changes to a 70% chance this afternoon and lasts into the evening. Tonight, low of 16 or 61. Tomorrow, temperatures 23 or 73. A little break from the heat, mainly cloudy tomorrow. And Thursday, we're looking at a high of 25 or 77. The current temperature right now, it's 23 or 73 Fahrenheit.

0: know how much I enjoy Ella Langley, who sings this song. I think she's cute. I like the music. Well, when you were off, Big Easy, Elliot, who is an infant. This guy's like 20 years old, Elliot. He says to me, oh, all my friends make fun of Ella Langley. And I'm like, why? He's like, well, they think she's kind of like makes cringe millennial music. I'm like, oh my gosh, I'm old and not cool anymore.
1: I hadn't connected those dots. But so I was camping this weekend with my buddy, his wife, and a couple other friends. And his wife was playing Ella Langley the whole weekend. So it's stuck in my head now. But it was a group of millennials.
0: Yes, that's what he said. He's like, the music just sounds so millennial. I'm like, I don't even know what that means.
1: It means I was drinking beer at noon and in bed by 8 o'clock, I guess.
0: Yeah, definitely. All right, so we know the municipal election is, it's coming up. It's in October, so there's definitely some time. I'm sure as the months go on, you're going to hear more and more people, throw their names out and become candidates for the municipal election. But in the meanwhile, the city of Windsor is recruiting election workers to assist at the election polling locations for the municipal election. That happens on Monday, October 26th. October 26th is the date. So if you are interested in joining the election team, you're encouraged to visit www.windsorelections.ca and you complete the online application form. So, I don't know if you can take the day off or it sounds like something that you'd be interested in. Maybe you're retired. That's the way to go. Help out at the elections. I think that'd be great. My mom did that last federal election. She's retired, and she's like, I think it'd be cool just to be a part of the process. And she said it was.
1: It's a little extra cash, but at the same time, too, I find if there are more workers, things move quicker. Mm-hmm. More people are likely to go and vote because you're not standing in line. So it's good for everyone.
0: Absolutely. I hope the voting turnout is much better than it was 4 years for the municipal election, which is by far the lowest percentage of people that come out to vote for, provincial, federal. But it's really important.
1: It's the system we can actually impact, right?
0: Like, it is.
1: Realistically, provincially and federally, it's a lot of work. Our counselors, you can get them at your front door if you call them.
0: Yeah. I think you can call Ronaldo at like any time of the day, maybe even the evening, and he'll be there. 6:55, time for your Way Back Windsor Essex.

0: we go. It's your history lesson of the day about Windsor Essex. And today it's one of the darkest yet most courageous chapters in Windsor Essex history. And it was on July 21st of 1944, during the brutal Normandy fighting, that our men of the local Essex Scottish Regiment were thrown into one of the fiercest battles of the war. And just weeks after landing in France to support the D-Day invasion, they found themselves facing a powerful German counterattack under the hot summer sun. And for hours, they endured these intense artillery fire, heavy casualties, relentless pressure from dug-in enemy forces and armor. And these boys from Windsor Essex, neighbors, brothers, sons from all over Essex County fighting these impossible conditions. By the end of the battle, the cost was staggering. The Essex Scottish suffered devastating losses that day, making it one of the regiment's most painful and memorable moments of the Second World War. That's Way Back Windsor Essex for today here on AM 800.
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13: What's up? 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
18: It's 7 o'clock.
3: 23 degrees in Windsor, Essex. Cloudy with showers developing today. Risk of a thunderstorm later with a windy high of 28, 82 Fahrenheit. I'm Paul McDonald, AM 800 News. This report is brought to you by Handy Bros. Home comfort done differently since 1959. Coming up, Canada hit with more American tariffs and the man accused of an explosion at the Windsor Assembly plant acquitted. But first, an auto analyst says the new contract for unionized workers at Ford raises the bar for negotiations with General Motors and Stellantis. The three-year deal for more than 5,000 members of Unifor includes wage hikes totaling 9% and company investments of $1.25 billion in its Canadian operations. Sam Fiorani is vice president of global vehicle forecasting at Auto Forecast Solutions. He told AM800's The Shift, choosing Ford first gives Unifor a stronger position heading into talks with the other two automakers.
4: Usually, like in this case, the low-hanging fruit is the first choice. So when you pick Ford, who has an established plant, they have plans for products going out into the future, it sets a nice precedent for the union, for the workers, for everybody involved on that side. When you look at the other teams, the General Motors and Stellantis, their future is a little more cloudy.
3: Fiorani says the auto industry is facing significant challenges tied to trade tensions and the ever-evolving North American market. Invitations have gone out for a ribbon-cutting ceremony for the Gordie Howe International Bridge. The event is set for Friday, and former MP Brian Massey left off the original guest list for last month's canceled ceremony, has been invited. Massey says supporters spoke out on his behalf.
14: There was a lot of people made some calls and suggestions, I think. I don't know. It's been nice to get that. The bottom line for me is that it's part of being the whole celebrations of it. Until it opens up for the public, though, is where I'll be really super happy, is to be able to cross with everybody on the multi-use lanes.
3: Windsor Mayor Drew Dilkins and city councilors have also been invited to the event. Traffic is expected to begin using the span on Monday. Alberta Premier Danielle Smith says new American tariffs will hurt workers and businesses on both sides of the border, calling them economically destructive. U.S. President Donald Trump has ordered 50% tariffs on Canadian goods, including hockey sticks, wine, and cement, taking effect in 30 days without CUSMA exemptions. The White House cites provincial liquor bans, dairy protections, and vehicle quotas, while excluding energy, potash, critical minerals, and products already facing separate duties. Prime Minister Mark Carney condemned the move. Ontario Premier Doug Ford urging dollar-for-dollar retaliation, and business leaders calling for negotiations before the tariffs begin. AM 800 News time is 7:03, cloudy and windy with showers today, a high of 28. A contracted janitorial worker accused of causing an explosion at the Windsor Assembly plant nearly 5 years ago has been acquitted of all charges. James Harris was charged in November 2021, accused of intentionally causing the blast in response to COVID-19 vaccine mandates for workers at the Stellantis facility. Justice Bruce Thomas ruled there was unsatisfactory evidence around what caused the explosion. Harris's lawyer, Ben Strickland, says his client is looking forward to moving on with his life.
18: Very happy about the decision today. Mr. Harris has professed his innocence since the beginning, so we're really glad to see that justice was served today. The system was able to work through it, and that Mr. Harris can now move forward with his life.
3: Co-workers testified Harris warned them to avoid the second floor of the plant days before the explosion, but the judge says Harris may have learned about a plant explosion through his involvement with the anti-vaccine movement. No big issues. Windsor Police Chief Jason Crowley says large groups of Hells Angels members wearing collars were in Windsor Essex last weekend. Crowley says there were no incidents, and it adds it was important to alert the public prior to the more than 750 members arriving in the region.
19: We would have got calls if we wouldn't have put something out that there's large groups of Hells Angels spotted in downtown core, you know, what's going on. We would have got that. So it's just better to get in front of it and say, hey, look, there's nothing really to be worried about here. You know, even though we know there is a background of organized crime and some very concerning issues, but for this event, we really didn't expect much in the way of social disorder, and we did didn't get that.
3: Crowley says police had about 40 enforcement actions under the Highway Traffic Act, municipal bylaws, and the Excise Act. On the day the Trump administration announced new tariffs against Canada, America's Canadian ambassador was speaking in Edmonton about how Alberta and Saskatchewan could make the most compelling case to meet the oil needs of the U.S. Pete Hoekstra said the U.S. needs to find 3 to 4 million more barrels of oil per day over the next decade, and that Canada is one of the best places to get the oil. He made the comment at the Pacific Northwest Economic Region's annual summit, where he also talked about critical minerals and other trade opportunities. The AM 800 News poll question, do you still consider the United States to be an ally of Canada after the latest rounds of tariffs leveled by the Trump administration? Let us know at AM800CKLW.com. Yesterday, we asked if you watched any of Sunday's World Cup final. Of more than 1,100 responses, 52% say yes. AM 800 News time is 7:06. We update the markets now, brought to you by Volkswagen of Windsor, a member of the Reffenberg Automotive Family, 9700 Tecumseh Road East.
20: Bay Street started the week with a bit of a down day. Toronto's S&P TSX lost 304 points, closing at 34,960. In New York, the Dow Jones Industrial Average didn't fare any better, dropping 307 points, while the Nasdaq dipped 12. Asian markets were mostly in the green this morning, with Japan's Nikkei performing best and finishing up 2,091 points. The Hang Seng in Hong Kong, however, slipped into the red by the end of the day, down 11. Canada's premiers are meeting in PEI today under the shadow of new Trump tariffs. It is expected that beyond that, they will also be discussing interprovincial trade barriers and major projects. Candace Lang, the head of Canada's Chamber of Commerce, is calling the latest tariffs from the U.S. a regrettable escalation. And Ottawa is widely expected to announce today that it'll join a next-generation fighter jet program that's run by the U.K., Japan, and Italy. And a quick check of the loonie shows it's trading at 71.09 cents U.S. From the Canadian Press Business Desk, I'm Rob Westgate.
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27: 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Showroom at Bell River Road and County Road 46. We're hearing about a pretty nasty accident at LaBelle and Dominion. The intersection is closed there. Traffic is being rerouted. So that's by Christ the King, the French Immersion Catholic School there, LaBelle and Dominion. Accident there, intersection closed and traffic being rerouted. Also, we're hearing about a 20-minute delay at the tunnel into Detroit this morning. Your weather forecast for today, high of 28 or 82, and the air quality this morning, 4 out of 10, which is a moderate risk, 4 out of 10. Small chance of showers and risk of thunderstorm this morning. That changes to a 70% chance this afternoon and lasts into the evening. Tonight, low of 16 or 61. Tomorrow, kind of a cool day compared to what we've experienced over the last few weeks here. 23 or 73 Fahrenheit, mainly cloudy. The current temperature right now is 23 or 73.

0: Well, good morning, everyone. It's that time on Tuesday that we speak with Mayor Drew Dilkins, and there's lots to get to because there's been a lot of announcements. I guess we'll start with the Gordie Howe International Bridge. So there is a ribbon-cutting ceremony on Friday. Monday, of course, open for business. But a lot has developed over the course of 24 hours with Donald Trump imposing 50% tariffs on Canada. And joining us this morning, Mayor Drew Dilkins. How weird is Friday going to be?
1: I just think, you know, we're at the great announcement about Ojibwe yesterday, and your folks were there and other media were there, and they said, well, do you think the bridge is actually going to open on Friday? And I said, well, unless something really weird happens in Trump land where he tries to leverage, you know, he tries to leverage whatever position he has for blaming Canada for wildfires and things like that, both sides have agreed and it's going to open. Little did I know that just a few hours later he was going to threaten and try and impose 50% tariffs on more Canadian goods. So I'm pretty confident the bridge will open itself, but you see other things going on, which just, you know, a lot of folks are just laughing and shaking their head at this point.
0: Well, absolutely. And I mean, Friday, it should be a very nice moment. You know, a lot of politicians and people who are involved in the project out for that ribbon cutting. And it just, we've talked about this before, but it's just so strange. And it really, I think, undermines the significance of that project and how much work has gone into it.
1: Well, you know, I said to you before that when we spoke about this, that this is normally the type of project and the magnitude of project where you would have a president and a prime minister meet in the middle, cut the ribbon, celebrate the binational relationship, and it would be a really, you know, extra special day. And it's going to be a special day. Make no bones about it. It's going to be great for those who are there. And the community I know is just itching to try and experience the drive across the Gordie Howe Bridge. They're waiting for August the 5th when they can actually ride their bike and walk across the bridge. And so it's going to be great for those of us on both sides of the border, because Detroiters are waiting for this to open as well. But certainly the spirit of cooperation is dampened right now between Canada and the U.S., and it won't have the same level of flair that it would normally have in normal times.
0: All right, switching gears here to a big announcement yesterday. National Urban Park in Windsor is going to move closer to reality with the acquisition of the Raceway land. This is very exciting. I know a lot of people are excited about this. So what does this mean for Ojibwe, you know, the fact that the part of this property will be a part of Ojibwe now?
1: Well, I think it's great, and I think people have driven by Meg Sprucewood and Matchett for quite some time. They've seen the for lease signs up, they've seen the for sale signs up, and many people said, well, wouldn't that be nice if we incorporated that into Ojibwe? And, you know, there were basically 11 million reasons why it was difficult to do that in terms of the cost of the land. But we had a great partner in terms of the Ontario Conservation Accelerator, who worked with Parks Canada, and Andrew Dowie was instrumental behind that as well, making it happen, getting them to acquire the land. And that's 19 hectares of land that gets added into the other almost 500 hectares of land that is here. So it's a big addition. And, you know, there may be even more that can be done, but it certainly shows the momentum that is here, the work that has been done, and really the inertia that's behind getting Ojibwe turned into a national urban park.
0: And so what happens now? That land has been acquired. What more has to happen?
1: Well, now we just got to put all the pieces together for the National Urban Park, and I think we're really close. You know, the partners who were there yesterday, IRCA and the city and the province, and of course the minister was here, the Minister of Environment, who's responsible for Parks Canada. I mean, we're really close. And so I think it's just a matter of getting those final, you know, dotting the I's, crossing the T's, making sure that, you know, everyone can agree to a framework and live with a framework that makes sense to stitch all the land together. And I think we're all going to continue to own our own individual parcels of land, but we're agreeing to put it into the pot, have it managed by Parks Canada, operated as one unit. So for a visitor who goes to Ojibwe, it'll be a seamless experience. You won't feel like you're on provincial land or city land or federal land. The idea is to stitch it all together and hopefully create a trail through there that would be, you know, you could spend the whole day having an experience at Ojibwe. We're really quite lucky to have, you know, that in our backyard, and recognizing that the city of Windsor acquired that land back in the 1950s before it was even in the boundaries of the city of Windsor. And we've been good stewards of that land for a long time. And it's one of those rare issues, Meg, where you have everyone on city council, every political leader in the community who is just resolute and unanimous behind making this happen. And it's one of those rare times when everyone's coming together and, you know, singing from the same song sheet. So it's good news, another step forward, and I think we're really close to the finish line.
0: All right. And just one more question before I let you go here is the Fancy Family Hospital groundbreaking that happened last week. We haven't had a chance to talk to you about that.

0: phase is going to take about 3 years. It's a big investment to build the admin building, the parking garage, and to put all the site servicing in place. And while that's happening, phase two money will get unlocked. The planning continues. And you're just going to see this continue to get built and move forward off Cabana Road. It's going to be amazing to watch and something that we collectively fought for a long time. And just the improvement in healthcare that will be delivered through this facility, you can't even put a dollar amount on it. It's just going to be incredible for those who need quality healthcare. And guess what? It's our time. We've helped fund all sorts of hospitals across Ontario. It's our time. And this is originally a $2 billion investment. It's going to be considerably more than that now. And because they're actually going to make it larger, looking at population growth projections. Before the shovel even gets in the ground, it's already expanded in size. So it's great news for us here. I think everyone's excited and we have lots of momentum. We're just going to keep it going.
1: All right. Well, thank you so much for your time this morning. That is Mayor Drew Dilkins joining us like he does every Tuesday at this time, 7:17. Let's get to your traffic here. And we're hearing about an accident at LaBelle and Dominion. The intersection is closed there. Traffic is being rerouted. Apparently, it's a bit of a nasty collision accident at LaBelle and Dominion. And also, we're hearing about a 20-minute delay at the tunnel into Detroit this morning. Megan DeLaurier, what else do we have?
2: In the city, starting today, the intersection of Howard Avenue and Giles Boulevard will be closed in all directions. This closure will be in place until tomorrow at 7:30 p.m. The intersections of Ottawa Street, Walker Road, Olette Avenue and Ellis Street West, and Victoria Avenue at Erie Street West continues to have lane restrictions until the end of the week. Karen Avenue is closed from Wyandotte Street West to Elliott Street West for road and water main work until the end of the month. Construction is still underway on Cabana Road West near the intersection of California Avenue. Some lane closures will be in place. That work is ongoing until early August. And College Avenue is fully closed between Huron Church Road and Brock Street. That work will be ongoing daily until the end of August. Meanwhile, in the county, County Road 46 has lane restrictions between 8th Concession and County Road 17. And in LaSalle, lane restrictions are still in place on Front Road. Expect delays in that area. From the AM 800 Traffic Center, I'm Megan DeLaurier.
1: All right, thanks so much for that, Megan. Let's get to your gas prices here. $179.9 according to Gas Wizard. And for diesel, $191.9, the average price in Windsor Essex. Coming up, we'll get the news poll question of the day. That is up next on AM 800.
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1: Good morning, 7:23. You're listening to Mornings with Mike and Meg, minus the mic this morning. I think I can share this. I've already shared it once, so why not share it again? Mike is off getting a colonoscopy. So he's off for the next 2 days. And the reason I am airing his dirty laundry on air is because I'm really proud of him. Because he turned 50, and he's gone, and he's really checked his health. He's got that little checklist. He's checking off the boxes. And I think that is wonderful of Mike. I think he's been doing a great job. So anyways, he will be back Thursday. 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The weather forecast for today, high of 28 or 82. The air quality, 4 out of 10 today, so there's a moderate risk, 4 out of 10. Small chance of showers, risk of thunderstorms this morning. That changes to a 70% chance this afternoon. Lasts into the evening. Tonight, low of 16 or 61. Wednesday, tomorrow, 23 or 73 Fahrenheit, mainly cloudy. The current temperature right now, it is 23 out there or 73 Fahrenheit.

0: Paul.
1: Hello, Meg.
0: Well, I was talking about the air quality index. Every morning now I'm monitoring what our air quality is, which I've never done prior to the smoke. But right. I want to know what we're breathing in. And
1: sure.
0: So the air quality index is 4 out of 10. During the wildfire smoke that we saw over the weekend, it was like an 11 out of 10. It was off the charts, which is very scary. So a number four, air quality index number four, no need to modify your usual outdoor activities unless you experience symptoms such as coughing, throat irritation, and of course, at-risk populations should consider reducing or rescheduling. But 4 out of 10 is not terrible. It was not. I don't think
1: not
0: it's
1: bad.
0: Great, but it's
1: well,
0: not terrible.
1: Well, see, and over the years, we've come to have acceptable levels of pollution, right? Which to me, I always thought, you know, really we're going to set a bar at some point where, okay, above this is unacceptable, but below this, we'll accept this pollution.
0: I know, you're right. Like, what happens in 30 years when the new norm is a 6 or a 7, right? It's more into a high risk, and we go, well, we just got to keep breathing it in. Scares me a little bit. A lot, actually.
1: Yeah.
0: News poll question of the day.
1: Well, it's all on the in the wake of this latest round of tariffs from the U.S., the Trump administration, 50% tariffs being leveled on a range of Canadian products, including hockey sticks, wine, and cement. That will start in 30 days. Business community saying, listen, this is not good, but let's use this 30-day window to try and resolve this. The prime minister has called it unacceptable, but again, this latest round has got some Canadians, a lot of Canadians up in arms. And the question to you today is, do you still consider the United States to be an ally of Canada after the latest round of tariffs leveled by the Trump administration? Let us know at AM800CKLW.com. Yesterday, we asked if you watched any of Sunday's World Cup final. I'm not surprised by this, but more than 1,100 responses, 52% said yes.
0: Oh, wow.
1: So typically, we had asked earlier at the start of the World Cup, will you watch any? And overwhelmingly, a lot of people said, no, not interested.
0: Mm-hmm.
1: But at least for the final, there was a lot of interest. I think there's a lot of interest overall as Canada moved along and got to the round of 16. I think there was more interest in the World Cup. But
0: the World Cup makes the world feel smaller, and I like that.
1: Yeah,
0: you know,
1: very much so.
0: It makes the world seem like a less, I don't know, scary place. That's what it did for me anyways. So talk about the news poll question for today. Do you still consider the United States to be an ally of Canada? I thought this was an excellent response. There was a question asked to Premier David Eby talking with reporters last night after the news broke that the U.S. was going to
1: He is the Premier of B.C.
0: B.C., yes. And I thought this was a really great response. You could see the frustration on his face, and here it is.
2: It's obviously very disappointing, and it's going to have implications for Canadians, but I mean, mostly it's going to increase costs for Americans when they can least afford it. At this point, I just feel sorry for Americans. You know, if you're picking fights with Canadians, then you don't have a friend in the world.
0: Basically, if you're picking fights with Canadians, you don't have a friend in the world. And I think that is the truth. And I know I would have to answer this news poll question. The United States is not an ally of ours anymore.
1: It doesn't seem to be. It certainly doesn't feel that way. And I think I think a lot of that anti-American sentiment, which we've seen, has people staying home, Canadians not spending money over there.
0: Yeah.
1: This is just Canadians are going to dig in even more.
0: Oh, absolutely. Yeah. I feel like we should ramp it up.
1: Yeah, it's got me rethinking a lot of things when it comes to shopping on Amazon and other places, and really really focusing on Canadian products. And you know, as far as elbows up, maybe middle fingers up. What do you think of that?
0: I felt that way for a little while now.
1: Yeah. And this comes from a guy who holds an American passport.
0: Yeah.
1: I don't even recognize that country that I grew up in. I don't.
0: I know.
1: It's beyond me.
0: Yeah.
1: But anyways.
0: Well, thank you very much for that, Paul. You can vote on our website, am800cklw.com. It's 729. 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
1: 23 degrees in Windsor, SA. Showers developing later today. Risk of a thunderstorm with a high of 28, 82 Fahrenheit. I'm Paul McDonald, AM 800 News. 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Coming up, Unifor's deal with Ford raises the bar and the official opening of the Gordy set for Friday. But first, a judge has acquitted a contracted janitorial worker of causing an explosion at the Windsor Assembly Plant to protest COVID-19 vaccine mandates for workers. Justice Bruce Thomas ruled the evidence around what caused the explosion in November 2021 was unsatisfactory. Co-workers testified James Harris warned them to avoid the second floor of the plant in the days before the blast. But the judge says Harris may have learned about a planned explosion through his involvement with the anti-vaccine movement. His lawyer, Ben Strickland, says it's been a long process for Harris.
10: It's unfortunate that it went this far, but the system had to play out the way it had to play out. So we're just kind of happy it's done, but it was a long time coming.
1: Harris declined to comment to reporters following the judge's decision. Raising the bar in contract talks with the Detroit Three, an auto analyst says the ratified contract of Ford Motor Company of Canada gives Unifor leverage heading into the next round against either General Motors or Stellantis. Sam Fiorani is the Vice President of Global Vehicle Forecasting at Auto Forecast Solutions and spoke on AM 800's The Shift.
11: You want to make sure that there is established product going forward so that when you go to the other companies that don't have products locked in for the future, they can come back and say, well, Ford gave us a guarantee for the next 5 years that they'll have a product on this line and that they'll have two or three shifts of workers coming in and established pay. It's much easier to go with them and set the precedent.
1: The three-year contract at Ford includes wage hikes totaling 9% and company commitments to invest $1.25 billion in its Canadian operations, including $700 million at the Essex engine plant and a third shift forecast to be added in 2029. No word yet on which company Unifor will target in the next round of negotiations. Ontario Premier Doug Ford says Canada should retaliate tariff for tariff, dollar for dollar, if new U.S. duties proceed while keeping U.S. liquor off Ontario shelves until CUSMA is renewed. U.S. President Donald Trump signing orders imposing 50% tariffs in 30 days on Canadian goods, including hockey sticks, wine, and cement, with no CUSMA exemptions. The White House cited provincial liquor bans, Canada's dairy system, and vehicle import quotas, while excluding energy, potash, fish, and critical minerals. Business leaders called the move regrettable, but urged both countries to use the 30-day window to advance the trade negotiations. AM 800 News, time is 7:34. Showers developing later, a high today of 28. The official opening of the Gordie Howe International Bridge is set for this Friday. Invitations have gone out for the ribbon-cutting ceremony. Former MP Brian Massey left off the original guest list for last month's canceled event, has been invited, and will be there.
6: It's not about the event itself. It's about the people that aren't here anymore that were part of this process from the original public meeting back in 1998 at Marlboro Public School to other people that can't be there, like I think of Ron Jones, for example, who was part of this process. So it's super exciting in the sense that we've got to get going on this bridge and get it open up.
1: Traffic is set to begin moving across the span on Monday with the multi-use path for cyclists and pedestrians opening August 5th. Windsor's police chief says hundreds of Hell's Angels members kept to themselves during a visit to the region last weekend. Police had alerted the public early last week that more than 750 members of outlaw motorcycle gangs were expected in Windsor, Essex. Chief Jason Crowley says the gang members spent their time at bars, strip clubs, and their clubhouse in Amherstburg while officers kept an eye on them.
12: We're interested in why, what their motivation is, and you know what, they're going to do a lot of talking about raising money for charity and, you know, those kind of things. But we know what's behind every member of the Hells Angels and the puppet clubs, and we're interested. We're interested in what their motivation is and what they're doing.
1: Police issued 40 enforcement actions under the Highway Traffic Act, municipal bylaws, and the Excise Act. But other than that, Crowley says there were no big issues. Today's AM 800 News poll question, do you still consider the United States to be an ally of Canada after the latest round of tariffs leveled by the Trump administration? Let us know at AM800CKLW.com. Yesterday, we asked if you watched any of Sunday's World Cup final. Of more than 1,100 responses, 52% say yes. AM 800 News, time is 7:36. 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The company makes highly realistic medical simulation phantoms that replicate physical, mechanical, and imaging properties of human and animal tissue and bones. 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
0: Good morning, 7:38. Hope your Tuesday is off to a relatively good start. 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To meet the demand in our community, there's added capacity in ECE, that's early childhood education, and pre-health programs starting in the fall. Your weather forecast for today, we'll see a high of 28 or 82. The air quality today, 4 out of 10, which is They're calling that a moderate risk, 4 out of 10. Small chance of showers and a risk of thunderstorms this morning. That changes to a 70% chance this afternoon. And that lasts into the evening. We'll see a low tonight of 16 or 61. Tomorrow, 23 or 73 Fahrenheit. That is the high. Thursday, 25 or 77. And the current temperature right now, it is 23 out there or 73 Fahrenheit.

0: This was a request from P1 Richie this morning. Great song. Accident at LaBelle and Dominion. The intersection is closed there. Traffic is being rerouted. Accident at LaBelle and Dominion. Apparently, it's a little bit nasty in that area. So if you can avoid, please do. 20-minute delay at the tunnel to bridge. Tunnel to Detroit. 15 to 20 minutes at the bridge as well. That's what we're getting from some of our texters this morning. Let us know if you are having, if there's some slowdowns crossing the bridge. 20-minute delay at the tunnel into Detroit and about up to 20 minutes at the bridge as well. So the big story today is, something that I know it shocked me reading the headlines yesterday. U.S. President Donald Trump imposing a new 50% tariff on some Canadian goods, including wine, hockey sticks, cement. Those are just a few. For what his administration is characterizing as discriminatory trade policies. He signed a new executive order yesterday. And so the U.S. is taking issue with those provincial bans on U.S. alcohol and supply management on dairy and certain tariffs and quotas on cars imported to Canada from the U.S. And so a senior administration official said the president is using something called Section 338 of the Tariff Act of 1930. And it's an emergency trade authority that empowers the U.S. president to impose additional duties of up to 50% on countries that discriminate against U.S. commerce. And apparently the Section 338 has not been used for this purpose before, with the tariffs expected to come into effect on August 19th, 30 days. And my initial thought of this is, well, how the heck is this ever going to hold up? This just seems ridiculous. It's never been used before. The fact that discriminatory, the only reason that we have a ban on alcohol is because of Trump's initial tariffs. So here is CBC's JP Tasker. He's going to read a list of products facing this new 50% tariffs.
1: A sparkling wine, effervescent grape wine, Tokay wine, whatever that is, vermouth, cider, prune wine, rice wine or sake, effervescent wine, pisco, Irish and Scotch whiskey, rum, vodka, liqueurs, bitters, long, long list. This is like a well-stocked bar here. Tequila, mezcal, essential oils of grapefruit. I didn't really realize we even had essential oils of grapefruit in this country. Grease-proof papers, uncoated, unbleached.
0: So the list goes on and on and on. And but the tariffs, however, will not apply to energy, potash, and products subject to tariffs under 232, which is things like fish and critical minerals. So all the things the U.S. really needs, they are not putting tariffs on. But, you know, of course, the business community reeling over this news and politicians. And Doug Ford has weighed in, the premier of Ontario. He said if these tariffs proceed, Canada should respond tariff for tariff, dollar for dollar. He said that in a post on X yesterday, which I don't know. Do you think that's the way to go? Tariff for tariff, dollar for dollar? The prime minister also issuing a statement, you know, just kind of defending what has happened here, saying that these that the tariffs, especially on the Canadian auto sector, is in violation of CUSMA. Canada, as its right, has merely matched those measures. And he goes on to say that, you know, Canada believes in the benefits of free and fair trade. And that over the past 18 months, Canada has made a series of detailed and comprehensive proposals to resolve this dispute and modernize CUSMA. The prime minister went on to say that we stand ready to intensify those discussions in the coming weeks. Flavio Volpe, the president at Automotive Parts Manufacturers Association, here's what he told CBC yesterday about, you know, why he thinks the U.S. is doing this.
2: Those were Canadian responses to American discrimination that was unsolicited, right, that came out of nowhere and that causes Americans to pay more for things that come from Canada. So I don't want to moralize on who's right and wrong here, but I also think that if part of the reaction to this is the Canadian government saying, what did we do wrong? Well, this just really comes back to a year delay of, hey, we didn't like that you stood up to us.
0: Yeah, I think that's exactly it. And so now we'll have to wait and see what happens here. All of this being said, and we've got this beautiful Gordie Howe Bridge opening on Monday. It seems like officials are all gathering on Friday for a ribbon cutting ceremony. What a strange time to be doing this. Flavio Volpe went on to say that, yeah, basically this is part of the art of the deal, and Canada's going to have to decide what to do now.
2: We just have to decide how we want to be as a country and how we want to be as negotiators here. I, for one, our industry was very happy that the Canadian government responded and put into place these counter tariffs and then put into place these remissions programs for the companies that are invested here, because keeping people buying parts and keeping people employed. And I expect we're going to see a lot more of this as we get closer to a trade peace.
0: So we're going to talk to a professor at the Sprout School of Business coming up about his thoughts on this. What should Canada do? If you have any thoughts on this, please let me know as well. We got a message here from Rael saying, time to turn off the hydro. And I don't know if that is the way to go, but I mean, it's certainly, it is so frustrating. It makes you so angry to think about the U.S. continually going after us. You do reach a bit of a limit.
3: And you get that sense from our text board here. We've got Betty chiming in on it as well, saying we've been playing defense this whole time. Maybe it's time to ramp this up. And is that part of this negotiation? You hear Flavio say there, we need to decide how we're going to navigate this next. And if we're negotiating with somebody who wants the art of the deal, do we got to play hardball? Do we turn off the power?
0: Yeah. Another message here from one of our Trump supporters saying, Trump, try leaning on Canada's politicians to do their jobs properly. And I mean, there has been criticism of course, of the federal government for not getting a deal done with the United States. Of course, Prime Minister Mark Carney and other politicians have come out and said, hey, we don't want to take a bad deal. We don't want to, I don't know, shy away from the fight, I guess. But is it time? Is it time to make some concessions?
3: We spoke to some conservative representatives last week about the idea of there's more that our government can be doing here at home. And I think later this week, we're going to connect with Kathy Borelli. And it's, again, that stance of we need to be focused on what our government's doing here as well and not just on the United States.
0: Yeah. Another message here saying Go Team Canada from Go Team Canada guy, Irvin, saying Meg, Canada needs to turn off the oil, electricity, the softwood lumber that goes to Trump land. We have been angry, but I just think it's one thing after the other. And it gets to the point where it's hard to fathom that the U.S., our best friends, are doing this to us when it could have been done. All of this could have been done in such a more professional way, having an actual sit down. Hey, listen, this isn't working for us. We want to change this. There are ways that this could have been done without businesses getting hurt the way they have, without the general public, you and I, every morning waking up to these absurd headlines. You
3: know, well, a couple of days after being blamed for wildfire smoke, too.
0: Yeah, absolutely. So another message here from Vince saying, good morning, Meg. What Trump is trying to do just confirms that he still wants to make Canada the 51st state. I agree with Paul. Middle fingers up. Is that it? Is that the goal? Denise saying Doug is right. Doug Ford, dollar for dollar tariffs, elbows up. We've got some other messages here about, you know, turning off the natural gas. And I don't know, really, I guess putting our heels down on this. But anyways, we will talk to some more experts coming up in the show to get their take on this, what their opinion is, and how Canada should be moving forward. 7:48, let's take a look at your traffic. Hearing about an accident at LaBelle and Dominion, the intersection is actually closed there. LaBelle and Dominion, traffic being rerouted. And it sounds like there's delays, 20-minute delays at the tunnel to Detroit and 20-minute delays at the bridge as well this morning. It's Megan Delorier with your traffic.
4: In the county, County Road 34 in Leamington is closed between County Road 37 and Kent Road 1. And in Kingsville, Watermain work is still underway on County Road 20 between Heritage Road and McCain Side Road. Meanwhile, in the city, starting today, Dominion Boulevard will be down to one lane between Northwood Street and Ojibwe Street, and Ojibwe will be reduced to one lane between Dominion and McKay Avenue. This work will be ongoing until Thursday evening. Also starting today, lane restrictions are now in place on Division Road southbound between Sydney Avenue and Marinette Avenue. This work will be in place until early August. Intersection Road is closed east of Banwell Road to all traffic. Access between Intersection and Banwell or the Nexstar battery plant will be closed for road reconstruction. That work will be ongoing until the end of August. And there is still a full closure on Central Avenue from Ontario Street to Seminole Street. From the AM 800 Traffic Center, I'm Megan Delorier.
0: All right. Thanks so much for that, Megan. And coming up, we're going to get your birthdays and anniversaries to you. And we're going to be talking about the tariffs coming up at 8:07. So if you've got any comments, please text them in, call in, and we'll get them on air. More up next.
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0: morning, 7:53, and we are hearing about an accident at LaBelle and Dominion this morning, and the intersection is closed there. Traffic is being rerouted. Accident at LaBelle and Dominion, it sounds like it's a little bit of a nasty collision. 20-minute delays at the tunnel to the bridge, and 20 minutes at the bridge as well this morning, so give yourself a little extra time if you're crossing. 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High today of 28 or 82. Air quality, 4 out of 10. 4 out of 10 today. Small chance of showers and risk a thunderstorm this morning, and that changes to a 70% chance this afternoon. Lasts into the evening. Tonight, low of 16 or 61. Wednesday, it's going to be a nice day for anybody who's not real keen on the warm weather. Tomorrow, we'll see a high of 23 or 73 Fahrenheit. As of right now, they're calling for mainly cloudy conditions. And the low tomorrow night, the low is 10. That is 50. I don't think we've seen a 10-degree evening in a little while now. Thursday, 25 or 77. They're calling for lots of sun on Thursday. Temperatures get much warmer into the weekend. Current temp right now, it is 23 or 73 Fahrenheit.
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0: 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Celebrating today, Charlie Shepley is 82. Happy birthday, Charlie. Happy 29th to Sophia Liberty. Happy 76th birthday to Marjorie Ann Marchand. Happy birthday to Michael Trudell. And Gabrielle Farias. Farias is 32 today. Happy birthday, Gabrielle. Happy 81st to Robert Long. Happy birthday, Nicole Reno, who helps us travel out of Windsor with Air Canada. Happy 70th to Luann Bigley. Tate Stowe is 28 today. Happy 39th to Megan Goodfellow. And Alva Couture is 13. Happy birthday, Alva. Happy 64th birthday to Greg Diddy. And 34th to his son, Mike Diddy. Happy birthday to both Diddies. Oh my gosh, and Megan Diddy, Mike's wife, is 34. So happy birthday, Greg Diddy, Mike Diddy, Megan Diddy, who are all celebrating a birthday from the same family. That's incredible. I miss you, Diddies. Happy anniversary to Robert and Laurette Purton, 31 years together. Happy anniversary to Norman and Nancy Boulanger, who celebrating their 53rd anniversary, and also celebrating their 53rd is Judy and Louis Vassalou. So I hope you all have a great day. Have a happy birthday, great anniversary. If you have an anniversary, a birthday, a retirement, I love announcing retirements, or any other kind of monumental occasion, go to our website, am800cklw.com, and we will get them on this morning, or we'll get them on in the coming mornings, I should say. Something else that you should know about, and we're inviting you to, is the Wine Week contest. And this is for the Epic Wine Week on AM800. 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Beautiful wineries in our region. The keyword for today is wine. Wine is the keyword for today. That should be an easy one to remember. And come have some fun with us. This, I believe, happens on August 9th. That is the Epic Wine. This is the tasting and the Summer Wine Fest on August 9th. It is 7:58. You're going to hear a story coming up in Paul's News about a man accused of an explosion at the Windsor Assembly Plant nearly 5 years ago. He's been acquitted of all charges. More on that up next.
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9: -23 degrees in Windsor, Essex. Showers and possible thunderstorms today with a high of 28, 82 Fahrenheit. I'm Paul McDonald, AM 800 News. 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Coming up, the Prime Minister condemns the latest round of American tariffs and a ribbon cutting for the Gordie set for Friday. But first, Canada has again found itself in the crosshairs of the Trump administration when it comes to trade relations. U.S. President Donald Trump has signed orders imposing 50% tariffs on a range of Canadian products, including hockey sticks, wine, and cement, starting in 30 days. U.S. Trade Representative Jameson Greer says Trump is moving to hold Canada accountable for its retaliation and discrimination. The White House says the measures are in response to provincial restrictions on U.S. liquor, our dairy system, and certain U.S. vehicle quotas. The new duties offer no exemption for goods compliant with CUSMA, although notable exclusions are energy, potash, fish, and critical minerals. Meantime, the Prime Minister is condemning the new round of tariffs as another unilateral action violating the Continental Trade Pact. Mark Carney says Canada has already withdrawn many retaliatory tariffs imposed during last year's American escalation. Ontario Premier Doug Ford has says he'll keep American liquor off Ontario shelves until CUSMA is renewed, and again called for dollar-for-dollar retaliation. A ribbon-cutting ceremony for the Gordie Howe International Bridge is being planned for this Friday. Windsor Mayor Drew Dilkins has received his invitation and is expecting the event to go ahead, along with the plans to open the span.
10: Unless something crazy happens in Trump land where, you know, there's wildfire smoke and he sees he could leverage this again, who knows? But I think, you know, by all accounts, this is going to move forward. There'll be a ribbon cutting on Friday, opening on Monday, and folks will be able to cross pedestrian-wise in terms of bikes and walking on August the 5th.
9: Former MP Brian Massey, who was left off the original guest list for last month's canceled ceremony, is also expecting to attend. AM 800 News Time is coming up on 8:03. Showers developing today. Risk of a thunderstorm and a high of 28. General Motors or Stellantis, which company will be next in contract talks with Unifor? The question follows a ratified three-year contract for more than 5,000 unionized workers at Ford Motor Company of Canada. The deal includes wage hikes totaling 9% and company commitments to spend $1.25 billion in the Canadian operations, including $700 million at the Essex engine plant, with the addition of a third shift forecast for 2029. Sam Fiorani is Vice President of Global Vehicle Forecasting at Auto Forecast Solutions. He told AM 800's The Shift the agreement provides stability for Ford workers as the industry faces significant challenges tied to trade tensions and the ever-evolving North American market.
8: The North American market has become more and more consolidated. We got U.S. and Canada working together. Then we added Mexico into the mix. It has become a team that has been looking towards competition around the world, and now suddenly we're looking against each other. It's a different time, it's a different perspective, and is unlike any time we've seen in at least 60 years.
9: Fiorani says the Ford deal gives Unifor leverage heading into talks with GM and Stellantis. A contracted janitorial worker accused of causing an explosion at the Windsor assembly plant nearly 5 years ago has been acquitted of all charges. James Harris was charged in November 2021, accused of intentionally causing the blast in response to COVID-19 vaccine mandates for workers at the Stellantis facility. Justice Bruce Thomas ruled there was unsatisfactory evidence around what caused the explosion. Harris's lawyer Ben Strickland says his client is looking forward to moving on with his life.
11: Very happy about the decision today. Mr. Harris has professed his innocence since the beginning, so we're really glad to see that justice was served today. The system is able to work through it, and that Mr. Harris can now move forward with his life.
9: Co-workers testified Harris warned them to avoid the second floor of the plant days before the explosion, but the judge said Harris may have learned about a planned explosion through his involvement with the anti-vaccine movement. Police report no major incidents after hundreds of members of Hell's Angels and other motorcycle clubs were in Windsor, Essex last weekend. Chief Jason Crowley says there were about 40 enforcement actions by officers under the Highway Traffic Act, municipal bylaws, and the Excise Act.
12: No big issues at all. There was large groups of motorcycles and people wearing colors throughout the community, and certainly on Howard by their clubhouse, a lot of traffic, but really, no big issues at all, and just like we said to people, they're just going to keep themselves, and they did.
9: Crowley says it was important for Windsor Police and the OPP to alert the public prior to the more than 750 members arriving in the region last week. He says hotels, bars, and restaurants benefited from their trip to the area. The AM 800 News Poll question, do you still consider the United States to be an ally of Canada after the latest round of tariffs leveled by the Trump administration? Let us know at am800cklw.com. Yesterday, we asked if you watched any of Sunday's World Cup final. Of more than 1,100 responses, 52% say yes. AM 800 News Time is 8:06. Let's get an update on the markets now, brought to you by Nissan of Windsor, a member of the Revenberg Automotive family, Tecumseh Road East at Forest Glade Drive.
13: Bay Street started the week with a bit of a down day. Toronto's S&P TSX lost 304 points, closing at 34,960. In New York, the Dow Jones Industrial Average didn't fare any better, dropping 307 points, while the Nasdaq dipped 12. Asian markets were mostly in the green this morning, with Japan's Nikkei performing best and finishing up 2,091 points. The Hang Seng in Hong Kong, however, slipped into the red by the end of the day, down 11. Canada's premiers are meeting in PEI today under the shadow of new Trump tariffs. It is expected that beyond that, they will also be discussing interprovincial trade barriers and major projects. Candace Lang, the head of Canada's Chamber of Commerce, is calling the latest tariffs from the U.S. a regrettable escalation. And Ottawa is widely expected to announce today that it'll join a next-generation fighter jet program that's run by the U.K., Japan, and Italy. And a quick check of the loonie shows it's trading at 71.09 cents U.S. From the Canadian Press Business Desk, I'm Rob Westgate.
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0: 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And your weather forecast here, high of 28 or 82. Our air quality this morning, 4 out of 10. We're at a moderate risk, 4 out of 10. I'm just looking at what they're forecasting for tomorrow. Now, I will say the air quality can change hour to hour, but they are forecasting a 3 tonight and tomorrow, which is a low risk. And we'll see a small chance of showers today. Risk of thunderstorms this morning. That changes to a 70% chance this afternoon. Lasts into the evening. Tonight, low of 16 or 61 Fahrenheit. Wednesday, 23 or 73 Fahrenheit. They're calling for mainly cloudy conditions. And Thursday, 25 or 77. So we're into a bit of a cool is not the right word, but a more comfortable stretch. Current temp right now, it is 23 or 73 Fahrenheit.

0: play some Bryan Adams this morning. Never Be 51st State. This was released back on Canada Day. In lieu of the announcement that came out yesterday, which I think took a lot of people by surprise. I know it did for myself. And that is Trump is threatening new 50% tariffs on Canadian exports right now. And joining me this morning is Ian Lee, who's an associate professor from Sprott School of Business. I saw him all across different networks yesterday responding to the news that came out of the United States, and he joins us live this morning. Good morning, Ian.
1: Good morning, Meg.
0: All right, just for our listeners, if they're just tuning in now. So, yeah, new tariffs of 50% came out kind of the blue. And there's a number of things included in this. Some of those things do not include, potash and some of the more important things to the United States. I guess my first question for all of this is, will these new tariffs even hold up? I know they were imposed tariffs because of discrimination using a certain act. Will they even hold up?
1: I think that what Trump is doing, and I'm not here to defend Trump because I don't agree with anything he's doing. I don't agree with tariffs. I've supported every free trade agreement since 1988. And tariffs are the antithesis of free trade. Free trade takes tariffs off. So I want to say that because so people won't send me hate email saying I'm a lover of Donald Trump or something.
0: Okay.
1: I'm trying to understand him. I think he's crazy like a fox. I think he knows exactly what he's doing. He's not a nice man. He's willing to use power very, very aggressively and without consequence. So he has an agenda. He wants us to compromise, Canada to compromise on certain things that the American government has not liked for over a third of a century. If one reads the U.S. Trade Report, tabled in Congress every year, going back to the Clinton years, they have a list of irritants, they call them. One of them is supply management. I'm not going to go into all the list. There's a list there. It's not secret. And he is very clear. He wants us to compromise. And so we are not even at the table right now. Mexico's at the table to be discussing, and the Chinese are negotiating with the Canadian government, the American government. So are the Europeans. I mean, my goodness, even the Iranians are. We're the only country in the world that says, no, we can't negotiate with Donald Trump because we don't trust him. There's no one else that says that, you know. And so he is using these tariffs very strategically, and he said, look, 30 days before they kick in. So he's sent a shot across our bow. And we have 30 days to get serious. And I know Canadians don't like to hear this because they say, stand up to the bully, you know, punch him in the face, stand him, you know. This is not about a high school football game. We have to take these seriously and get there to the table, like the Mexicans and the Chinese and the other countries of the world, and start negotiating. And yes, that means we're going to have to compromise and give some things up. That's what you do when you have negotiations between labor and management. I'm unionized, by the way, at Carleton. And I've been involved in the past. I've seen this up close. And this goes on in treaty negotiations. And so we're going to have to decide, are our emotions going to drive the process, or are we going to be much more strategic, like the Chinese, like the Europeans, and like the Mexicans?
0: Okay, so you have a very different opinion, perhaps, than Premier Doug Ford, who posted on X yesterday that if these tariffs proceed, Canada should respond tariff for tariff, dollar for dollar. And you're saying that is not the way to go here. I'm assuming you're saying we should not retaliate against this.
1: I think that is the worst possible solution of all the solutions in dealing with Trump. Why? This has been studied to death. Big country, very big country economically, in a trade war with a small country. The U.S. is $32 trillion GDP, largest in the world, way bigger, only $20 trillion, and China's huge. We are $2 trillion, $2 trillion a bit. And these studies have shown that if you get into a trade war between a very large economy and a very small economy, the small economy gets crushed. And we've seen that over and over. There is this idea out there, starting with Premier Ford, that we are somehow equivalent in strength and power and size as the U.S. This is delusional on steroids. I've been studying the stats and the data. And for those who say you're just in the ivory tower, I have crossed the American border in my lifetime probably 600 times. I've been there 5 times this year in 2026. I've been to every major American city. I've studied their GDP. I've studied their industries. They are the most productive economy in the world, whether we like it or not. And so we have to decide if we're going to pivot away and say, we're going to deal with somebody else halfway around the world called Europe or China, or are we going to develop a trade agreement with some compromises with the U.S. that is in our national interest? One more quick thing, Meg. What terrifies me, and I'm saying this as a Canadian born and raised here, I've got two children and two grandchildren, and what terrifies me is if we don't do a deal, what's going to happen? We're already seeing it. Capital, investment, businesses are going to leave this country. They're going to go to the States. It's not the particular tariff on a particular industry. It creates massive uncertainty in the country, and more businesses are, and the studies are, the surveys are showing this, companies are saying, you know what? I think I'm going to move to the States and get inside the tariff borders, the tariff walls, where some of our best and brightest are young kids coming out of IT and Waterloo. They're moving to the States. And so we have to start thinking much more strategically instead of emotionally like Premier Ford.
0: Okay, Ian, how do you prevent him from absolutely steamrolling over us? Because I think he would love to do that. Like, how do you make sure that he wants to win? That's his ultimate goal. Yes. Do you just give that?

0: to do it. So we put all kinds of restrictions on mining, on oil and gas. But the world wants our resources. The Japanese have said so very publicly. So have the Europeans. The German chancellor came here. We want your LNG. What did we do? We blocked the development of resources, put great restrictions on mining, oil, gas, which would allow us to diversify and become less dependent on the United States and Donald Trump. So the solution, the way forward, is to become less dependent by diversification, which means all this talk about, you know, we got to block pipelines and we can't exploit our resources. This is part of our own problem. We have been shooting ourselves in our own foot for years, which has created a much greater dependency on the U.S. that allows someone like a Trump to do the things to us that he's done.
1: Mm-hmm. Okay, I could go on. I have one more question for you. Flavio Volpe, who is the Auto Parts Association head, he's saying, I heard him on a number of interviews yesterday, that, you know, we shouldn't panic over Trump's new tariffs. Do you feel that way, or are you, like, ringing the alarm bells?
0: No, we shouldn't panic. First off, we got 30 days. And that's a lot of time because when I say a lot of time, we know what the issues are. We know what the weaknesses are. We know what the Americans want. This is not a secret, okay? They've been publishing their list for literally going back to the Clinton years, a third of a century ago. So what we've got to do, we need leadership at the top to say, no, Premier Ford, we are not going to blow up our country just out of petty spite because you're angry at Donald Trump, or any premier is angry at Donald Trump. We've got to be much more strategic, like the Mexican government that is at the table and has been at the table as I speak. Good God, the Iranian Republican Guard are negotiating with Donald Trump. And yet in Canada, our elites are saying, oh, no, we can't negotiate with Donald Trump. He's not reliable. He's not trustworthy. We're the only country in the world that says that. We're the only country in the world that says that. And so we've got to negotiate. Yes, we're going to have to give up some things, like supply management, I believe, which only protects 8,500 dairy farmers. And so to get a deal, and so, yes, we can. I'm not alarmist. I'm only alarmist if we refuse to say we've got to go to the table and we've got to start negotiating. Now, if we say that, like Premier Ford is saying, then we are going to be in very deep trouble because we're a very small country and they're the largest economy on planet Earth.
1: All right. Well, thank you so much for a very spirited conversation. I really appreciate it. That is Ian Lee, Associate Professor, Sprott School of Business. That is his take on what has happened over the past 24 hours and how the country should proceed forward. It is 8:20. Let's take a look at your traffic here. And we're hearing about an accident at LaBelle and Dominion. Intersection is closed and traffic is being rerouted. That's accident at LaBelle and Dominion. Coming up, we are going to talk to Paul. But first, let's get to your gas prices. Gas prices this morning, 179.9, according to Gas Wizard, and diesel at 191.9, the average price in Windsor, Essex today.
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8: 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The weather forecast for today, high at 28 or 82. Air quality is a 4 out of 10. Yesterday was up to about 5 out of 10, which the experts say you can still go about your normal business, but if you are feeling, you know, some tickle in the throat, if you're not feeling well, maybe you should go indoors and not exert yourself. Small chance of showers and a risk of thunderstorm this morning. That changes to a 70% chance this afternoon. Last into the evening. Tonight, low of 16 or 61. Tomorrow, Wednesday, 23 or 73 is the high. Mainly cloudy. The right temperature for someone who does not enjoy the heat of the summer. Current temp right now, it is 24 out there. That is 75 Fahrenheit.

0: 25. Paul is joining me. We're hearing about an accident at LaBelle and Dominion. The intersection is closed at LaBelle and Dominion. Traffic being rerouted. It sounds like it was a bit of a nasty collision.
1: Let's take the doobies to 10 o'clock. How about that?
0: Yeah.
1: Huh? Never go wrong with the doobies.
0: Did you request this?
1: I did not, but it's right off my playlist.
2: It's an unspoken thing. When Mike's off and Paul comes in, we get some doobies.
1: Yeah.
0: I like it. Yeah, Mike is off, everybody, as you probably noticed. He is getting a colonoscopy. And you know why I'm sharing that? Because I've said this before, I'm very proud of Mike. I feel like, you know, you got a checklist when you're 50 years old to maintain your health. Mike is checking all the things off the box. And
1: I've done mine twice before.
0: Good for you. Yeah, well, a lot of people put it off. It's uncomfortable.
1: The procedure itself, I mean, whatever. I mean, you're kind of in a half daze, whatever that gas they give you. But it's the prep that's
0: not very fun.
1: That's not fun.
0: Yeah. But you know what? You got to take care of your health.
1: You do.
0: One thing before you go here, Paul. Sorry, I didn't leave us much time after that very spirited conversation.
1: It's solid interview. I just thought the information that he gave is spot on.
0: Okay.
1: But with that, we do have things the Americans want. We have to use that as our leverage to get what we want. That was the bottom line, what I took out of that. Yes, they are the largest economy in the world. But, you know, there are still things, a lot of key things the Americans want from us. And we heard from Pete Hoekstra yesterday in Edmonton saying, you know, they're looking for another 3 to 4 million barrels of oil every day over the next decade. And they'd like to get that from Canada.
0: Yeah.
1: Again, that is a card, a Trump card, that, so to speak, that we can play.
0: All right. Thank you very much for that. 8:27, you're going to hear a story coming up in Paul's News about the Hells Angels. Police report no major incidents. More on that up next.
3: Hey everyone, today is the day. Mike Kaycook, and I want to tell you about one of the great traditions of summer. It is happening at Antonino's Original Pizza. It is back. Pays for A's. It is today only. And all you have to do is go down to one of the 5 locations for Antonino's, bring your report card and show an A, just one A. That's all you need, or an equivalent, whatever it is. 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But it's only today. This is the only day. 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Pays for A's. 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
1: 23 degrees in Windsor, Essex. Showers and a possible thunderstorm developing today. A high of 28, 82 Fahrenheit. I'm Paul McDonald, AM 800 News. This report is brought to you by St. Clair College in Windsor and Chatham, the home of Saints Nation. Coming up, Canada hit with more American tariffs and the man accused of an explosion at the Windsor assembly plant acquitted. But first, an auto analyst says the new contract for unionized workers at Ford raises the bar for negotiations with General Motors and Stellantis. The three-year deal for more than 5,000 members of Unifor includes wage hikes totaling 9% and company investments of $1.25 billion in its Canadian operations. Sam Fiorani is vice president of global vehicle forecasting at Auto Forecast Solutions. He told AM800's The Shift choosing Ford first gives Unifor a stronger position heading into talks with the other two automakers.
11: Usually, like in this case, the low-hanging fruit is the first choice. So when you pick Ford, who has an established plant, they have plans for products going out into the future, it sets a nice precedent for the union, for the workers, for everybody involved on that side. When you look at the other teams, the General Motors and Stellantis, their future is a little more cloudy.
1: Fiorani says the auto industry is facing significant challenges tied to trade tensions and the ever-evolving North American market. Invitations have gone out for a ribbon-cutting ceremony for the Gordie Howe International Bridge. The event is set for Friday, and former MP Brian Massey left off the original guest list for last month's canceled ceremony, has been invited. Massey says supporters spoke out on his behalf.
15: There was a lot of people made some calls and suggestions, I think. I don't know. It's been nice to get that. The bottom line for me is that it's part of being the whole celebrations of it. Until it opens up for the public, though, is where I'll be really super happy, is to be able to cross with everybody on the multi-use lanes.
1: Windsor Mayor Drew Dilkins and city councilors have also been invited to the event. Traffic is expected to begin using the span on Monday. Alberta Premier Danielle Smith says new American tariffs will hurt workers and businesses on both sides of the border, calling them economically destructive. U.S. President Donald Trump has ordered 50% tariffs on Canadian goods, including hockey sticks, wine, and cement, taking effect in 30 days without CUSMA exemptions. The White House cites provincial liquor bans, dairy protections, and vehicle quotas while excluding energy, potash, critical minerals, and products already facing separate duties. Prime Minister Mark Carney condemning the move. Ontario Premier Doug Ford urging dollar-for-dollar retaliation. And business leaders calling for negotiations before the tariffs begin. AM 800 News time is 8:34. Showers today with a risk of a thunderstorm, a high of 28. A judge has acquitted a contracted janitorial worker of causing an explosion at the Windsor Assembly Plant to protest COVID-19 vaccine mandates for workers. Justice Bruce Thomas ruled the evidence around what caused the explosion in November 2021 was unsatisfactory. Co-workers testified James Harris warned them to avoid the second floor of the plant in the days before the blast. But the judge says Harris may have learned about a planned explosion through his involvement with the anti-vaccine movement. His lawyer, Ben Strickland, says it's been a long process for Harris.
16: It's unfortunate that it went this far. But the system had to play out the way it had to play out, so we're just kind of happy it's done. But it was a long time coming.
1: Harris declined to comment to reporters following the judge's decision. No big issues. Windsor Police Chief Jason Crowley says large groups of Hell's Angels members wearing collars were in Windsor, Essex last weekend. Crowley says there were no incidents and adds it was important to alert the public prior to the more than 750 members arriving in the region.
17: We would have got calls if we wouldn't have put something out that there's large groups of Hell's Angels spotted in downtown core, you know, what's going on. We would have got that. So it's just better to get in front of it and say, hey, look, there's nothing really to be worried about here. You know, even though we know there is a background of organized crime and some very concerning issues, but for this event, we really didn't expect much in the way of social disorder, and we didn't get that.
1: Crowley says police had about 40 enforcement actions under the Highway Traffic Act, municipal bylaws, and the Excise Act. And on the day the Trump administration announced new tariffs against Canada, America's Canadian ambassador was speaking in Edmonton about how Alberta and Saskatchewan could make the most compelling case to meet the oil needs of the U.S. Pete Hoekstra said the U.S. needs to find 3 to 4 million more barrels of oil per day over the next decade, and that Canada is one of the best places to get oil. He made the comment at the Pacific Northwest Economic Region's annual summit, where he also talked about critical minerals and other trade opportunities. The AM 800 News poll question, do you still consider the United States to be an ally of Canada after the latest round of tariffs leveled by the Trump administration? Let us know at am800cklw.com. Yesterday, we asked if you watched any of Sunday's World Cup final. Of more than 1,100 responses, 52% say yes. AM 800 News, time is 8:36. 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
0: 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Intersection closed, traffic being rerouted at LaBelle and Dominion. Your weather forecast for today, high at 28 or 82. The air quality right now, it is a 4 out of 10. Yesterday, we got up to a 5 out of 10. Small chance of showers today and risk of thunderstorm. Sorry, this morning. That changes to a 70% chance this afternoon and lasts into the evening. Although we did get a text message earlier this morning from Ellie saying it was raining in Amherstburg. And then she goes on to say, in Harrow now, rain has stopped, but it's heckin' windy and dark, says Ellie. And tonight, we'll see a low of 16 or 61. Tomorrow, Wednesday, 23 or 73, mainly cloudy. The current temperature right now, it is 24 out there. That is 75 Fahrenheit.

0: feels like crazy town this morning with the news that came out yesterday. President Donald Trump imposing new 50% tariff on some Canadian goods. That includes wine and hockey sticks and cement. There's a lot of random items on that list for what his administration is characterizing as discriminatory trade policies. And the president is using Section 338 of the Tariff Act of 1930, which is an emergency trade authority that empowers the U.S. president to impose additional duties of up to 50% on countries that discriminate against U.S. commerce. Now, Prime Minister Mark Carney, he sent a statement out yesterday basically kind of defending the fact that the only reason there is bans on U.S. alcohol, that's one of the things the U.S. government is taking issue with, and supply management on dairy and certain tariffs is because Donald Trump started this trade war and then Canada retaliated against that. Joining me this morning is Mike LeCouture, who's the senior political correspondent for CTV National News. Good morning, Mike.
1: Good morning. How you doing?
0: Good. Okay. I was quite surprised to see this headline yesterday, although I'm not as caught up in national news as you probably are. Do you think this took a number of politicians and Canadian leaders by surprise?
1: You know, the people that I was speaking to yesterday said it wasn't completely a shock because they've seen this movie before, right? Like anybody who's been around the table around the last negotiation when CUSMA was hammered out a number of years ago in the first Trump administration, they say this is kind of what happens. You get close, you know, or at least closer to a resolution, and then, you know, Trump comes and tries to turn up the heat on his negotiating partners here. So it's not a complete shock by some people. I think the number is a little shocking as well. But also, you know, I talked to Flavio Volpe from the Automotive Parts Manufacturers Association, who had said that essentially, look, you know, he is also part of this Canada-U.S. Advisory Committee for the Prime Minister. And he said that the list of irritants between Canada and the U.S. is down to single digits. So in a sense, you know, not happy that this is happening, but they have been making progress along the way. And he also said, look, he looks at a number of the things that have been tariffed, and he's not sure how it will really affect core industries in this country, because you consider that things like energy, potash, which is, you know, key ingredient in fertilizer, fish and critical minerals, those aren't included. And, you know, the Section 232 tariffs that we've already seen on steel, aluminum, copper, and, you know, any kind of timber or softwood lumber, those already are seeing their own tariffs. So it's one of those things where it's a huge list. It's hundreds of products and derivatives. And I think a lot of people go, wow, well, that's a lot. But when you really sort of key in on it, even the BC Wine Growers Association said, we don't do a ton of business with the U.S. So, yeah, this is going to be a bit of a hit, but not a massive one.
0: Okay. I don't want to say this is good timing, because there is never good timing to have 50% tariffs imposed on you. But the premiers, they were expected to meet this week, all of them across the country.
1: Yeah, and they're in Charlottetown PEI, and a number of them are already up at the microphone just ahead of their own meeting. They sort of do their own meeting, you know, on a, I believe it's a biannual or annual basis. They are also expected to meet with the Prime Minister on Thursday. That will be an interesting conversation, because the Prime Minister is the one that is, the, you know, the front-facing person in this negotiation with President Donald Trump. He will have to have these tough negotiations and conversations with the premiers. We've already seen Premier Doug Ford essentially say that, look, he's the one that kind of started this booze ban of, you know, removing American alcohol from the shelves of the LCBO stores, and it's something that Trade Representative Jameson Greer and Pete Hoekstra, the U.S. Ambassador to Canada, have singled out as a massive irritant. But Ford yesterday going on X saying, if these tariffs proceed, Canada should respond tariff for tariff and dollar for dollar. So really doubling down here. But, you know, hearing from a number of other premiers today, they're talking about these serious conversations that need to be had. It does seem like there's a lot of solidarity around the table, though, when you consider where they are right now in their own heads.
0: Yeah. Okay, I know you can't speculate here, but I feel like the optimist in me, maybe that's what this is, believes this is the beginning of the end of this tariff war. Has anyone said that to you at all? And like I said, maybe that's just me waking up this morning. Okay. Yeah, okay.
1: No, I mean, like, this is the thing, right? Anybody who, and I take my cues from people who have been around the table, right? The former Deputy Chief of Staff to Prime Minister Justin Trudeau, Brian Clow, he's been around the table for, you know, Trump 1.0. And, you know, yesterday talking about how disappointing this is, not altogether a shock for them, but saying that, look, Canada needs to sort of stay the course, maintain, you know, a good conversation. He believes that a number of government officials, you know, provincially and federally are reaching across to their counterparts and colleagues in the U.S. and basically trying to have these conversations now and express to them that, look, putting a tariff on Canadian goods means that it's going to make it more expensive for Americans, mm-hmm. and that this is not necessarily the best thing for them to do. But yeah, it's one of those things where I think if you look at what has happened in the past, this does sort of show that everybody around the table now has to be, you know, things will be turned. The heat will be turned up.
0: Yeah.
1: And that will be something that I think everybody around the table now will be ultra focused on it, especially on the Canadian side.
0: Yeah. Especially when you take into consideration the remarks that Flavio Volpe, the head of the Automotive Parts Manufacturers Group, told you yesterday, just that it sounds like there has been some work down. It might be coming down to the very, you know, the very end of this or the real contentious things on the list, perhaps.
1: Any negotiation in the final hours is the toughest part when you're trying to get it over the line. And, you know, this may be very similar. But again, you know, if I was in that room and if I had the crystal ball, yeah. I think I'd be doing a lot more with it than reporting on it.
0: All right. Well, thank you so much for your time, Mike. That is Mike LeCouture, who's a senior political correspondent from CTV National News, just updating us with some of the information that he's acquired over the past, I don't know, what is it, Stevie? Not 24 hours. This came out at about 5 o'clock yesterday, 5:30 p.m.?
2: Yeah, we'll say about 16, 18 hours. But again, it's that reaction of, are we going to react emotionally? Or were we actually shaking this down? Yeah. It was interesting to see Mike say there's only a couple of things left on that list.
0: Yeah, absolutely. So, I don't know. Like I said, I think, you know, you can't wake up every morning going, oh my gosh, with the situation that we're in. So, maybe this is just... They're trying to work out the last little bits of this, which always comes down to the hardest part. Or we'll be in this for months and months to come. Who knows? We'll have to see how this shakes out. 848, traffic here. And we're hearing about an accident at LaBelle and Dominion. Intersection is closed. Traffic being rerouted. Accident at LaBelle and Dominion. Megan Delorier with your traffic.
3: In the county, County Road 34 in Leamington is closed between County Road 37 and Kent Road 1. And in Kingsville, Water Main work is still underway on County Road 20 between Heritage Road and McCain Side Road. Meanwhile, in the city, starting today, Dominion Boulevard will be down to one lane between Northwood Street and Ojibwe Street, and Ojibwe will be reduced to one lane between Dominion and McKay Avenue. This work will be ongoing until Thursday evening. Also starting today, lane restrictions are now in place on Division Road southbound between Sydney Avenue and Marinette Avenue. This work will be in place until early August. Intersection Road is closed east of Banwell Road to all traffic. Access between Intersection and Banwell or the Nexstar battery plant will be closed for road reconstruction. That work will be ongoing until the end of August. And there is still a full closure on Central Avenue from Ontario Street to Seminole Street. From the AM 800 Traffic Center, I'm Megan Delorier.
0: All right, thanks so much for that, Megan. Up next, way back Windsor, Essex.
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0: 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To meet the demand in our community, there's added capacity in ECE, early childhood education, and pre-health programs starting in the fall. Weather forecast for today, high at 28 or 82. The air quality today, because yesterday it started to get not very nice. Towards the end of the day, we were at a 5.6 out of 10 yesterday. Right now, we're sitting at a 4 out of 10, says Environment Canada. Small chance of showers and a risk of thunderstorms this morning. It looks like there are parts of Windsor-Essex that are experiencing some rain right now. That will change to a 70% chance of showers and thunderstorms this afternoon, lasting into the evening. Tonight, low of 16 or 61. And tomorrow, we'll see a high of 23 or 73 Fahrenheit. Mainly cloudy conditions being forecasted for tomorrow. Current temperature, 23 or 73 Fahrenheit.

0: morning and happy Tuesday. Hope your morning is off to a decent start here. Joining us this morning, Paul and Christine, they're calling from beautiful Perth, Ontario. You guys are visiting the grandbabies?
1: We are visiting the grandbabies. Wanted to say hello. If you ever want to see a beautiful town, this is the place. It's just gorgeous. But the most important thing is we watched him play soccer. His first big game, they won.
0: Oh, that's great. How old?
1: They're seven and a half.
0: Oh, that's great.
1: So it worked out great. We just wanted to let you know. We know you're busy, but it's just what a gorgeous town, Meg. If you ever have an opportunity, please visit.
0: Okay, and that's like just south of Ottawa?
1: It's probably less than an hour, and yes, it is southwest.
0: Okay.
1: And very easy on the highway. Nice.
0: Very good. Thank you very much, Paul and Christine. I'm always in for a good Ontario road trip, and I think I'm actually overdue for one. So thank you very much for the call. It is 8:56, time for your Way Back Windsor-Essex.

0: Here we go. It's your history lesson of the day about Windsor Essex. And today it's one of the darkest yet most courageous chapters in Windsor Essex history. And it was on July 21st of 1944 during the brutal Normandy fighting that our men of the local Essex Scottish Regiment were thrown into one of the fiercest battles of the war. And just weeks after landing in France to support the D-Day invasion, they found themselves facing a powerful German counterattack under the hot summer sun. And for hours, they endured these intense artillery fire, heavy casualties, relentless pressure from dug in enemy forces and armor. And these boys from Windsor Essex, neighbors, brothers, sons from all over Essex County fighting these impossible conditions. By the end of the battle, the cost was staggering. The Essex Scottish suffered devastating losses that day, making it one of the regiment's most painful and memorable moments of the Second World War. That's Way Back Windsor Essex for today here on AM 800.
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0: Degrees in Windsor, Essex, showers and the risk of a thunderstorm today, the high of 28, 82 Fahrenheit. I'm Paul McDonald, AM 800 News. This report is brought to you by Bertone Chairs, proudly serving Windsor Essex since 1986. Coming up, Unifor's deal with Ford raises the bar and official opening of the Gordy set for Friday.
2: refers to contracted janitorial worker accused of causing an explosion at the Windsor Assembly Plant nearly 5 years ago, has been acquitted of all charges. James Harris was charged in November 2021, accused of intentionally causing the blast in response to COVID-19 vaccine mandates for workers at the Stellantis facility. Justice Bruce Thomas ruled there was unsatisfactory evidence around what caused the explosion. Harris's lawyer, Ben Strickland, says his client is looking forward to moving on with his life.
6: Very happy about the decision today. Mr. Harris has professed his innocence since the beginning, so we're really glad to see that justice was served today. The system is able to work through it, and that Mr. Harris can now move forward with his life.
2: Co-workers testified Harris warned them to avoid the second floor of the plant days before the explosion, but the judge says Harris may have learned about a planned explosion through his involvement with the anti-vaccine movement. Raising the bar in contract talks with the Detroit Three. An auto analyst says the ratified contract at Ford Motor Company of Canada gives Unifor leverage heading into the next round against either General Motors or Stellantis. Sam Fiorani is the vice president of global vehicle forecasting at Auto Forecast Solutions and spoke on AM 800's The Shift.
12: You want to make sure that there is established product going forward so that when you go to the other companies that don't have products locked in for the future, they can come back and say, well, Ford gave us a guarantee for the next 5 years that they'll have a product on this line and that they'll have two or three shifts of workers coming in and established pay. It's much easier to go with them and set the precedent.
2: The three-year contract at Ford includes wage hikes totaling 9% and company commitments to invest $1.25 billion in its Canadian operations, including $700 million at the Essex engine plant and a third shift forecast to be added in 2029. No word yet on which company Unifor will target next in negotiations. Premiers from around Canada are expected to arrive soon for their annual Council of the Federation meeting in Charlottetown, Prince Edward Island. Domestic trade and major projects will be on the agenda, which comes on the heels of a renewed tariff threat from U.S. President Donald Trump. Trump has signed an executive order to impose 50% tariffs on a list of Canadian products within 30 days. Trump's levies on Canadian goods have affected every Canadian province, including Ontario steel, fabrication in Alberta, and aluminum production and forestry industries in British Columbia, Quebec, and Atlantic Canada. AM 800 News time is 9:04. Showers for today, the high of 28. The official opening of the Gordie Howe International Bridge is set for this Friday. Invitations have gone out for the ribbon-cutting ceremony. Former MP Brian Massey, who was left off the original guest list for last month's canceled event, has been invited and will be there.
16: It's not about the event itself. It's about the people that aren't here anymore that were part of this process from the original public meeting back in 1998 at Marlborough Public School to other people that can't be there, like I think of Ron Jones, for example, who was part of this process. So it's super exciting in the sense that we've got to get going on this bridge and get it open up.
2: Traffic is set to begin moving across the span on Monday with a multi-use path for cyclists and pedestrians opening August 5th. And RCMP says Saskatchewan Rough Riders player Jaden Dulkey left a gas station without paying before his fatal crash Saturday night. Police say Dulkey was driving the wrong way on a highway northwest of Regina when his SUV collided with another vehicle, killing himself and the other driver. Alcohol and cannabis were found in Dulkey's vehicle. Autopsies and toxicology testing will be done. The AM 800 News poll question, do you still consider the United States to be an ally of Canada after the latest round of tariffs leveled by the Trump administration? Let us know at am800cklw.com. AM 800 News time is 9:05. Let's get a check of the markets now.
19: Bay Street started the week with a bit of a down day. Toronto's S&P TSX lost 304 points, closing at 34,960. In New York, the Dow Jones Industrial Average didn't fare any better, dropping 307 points, while the NASDAQ dipped 12. Asian markets were mostly in the green this morning, with Japan's Nikkei performing best and finishing up 2,091 points. The Hang Seng in Hong Kong, however, slipped into the red by the end of the day, down 11. Canada's premiers are meeting in PEI today under the shadow of new Trump tariffs. It is expected that beyond that, they will also be discussing interprovincial trade barriers and major projects. Candace Lang, the head of Canada's Chamber of Commerce, is calling the latest tariffs from the U.S. a regrettable escalation. And Ottawa is widely expected to announce today that it'll join a next-generation fighter jet program that's run by the U.K., Japan, and Italy. And a quick check of the loonie shows it's trading at 71.09 cents U.S. From the Canadian Press Business Desk, I'm Rob Westgate.
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23: 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Your weather forecast for today, high of 28 or 82. The air quality right now, although it does change, it can change almost hour to hour. It's a 4 out of 10 this morning. And just checking the air quality forecast tonight, a 3, which is a low risk, and Wednesday it looks like it's back down to a low risk. We're at a moderate risk right now. We're hearing about some heavy rain and some hail in Leamington right now. And yeah, they're forecasting a small chance of showers and a risk of thunderstorm this morning. It seems like some parts of Windsor-Essex already seeing that. That changes to a 70% chance of shower and thunderstorms this afternoon. Lasts into the evening. Tonight, low of 16 or 61. Tomorrow, Wednesday, 23 or 73. It's a great temperature if you don't love the summer heat. Mainly cloudy. Current temp right now, it is 23 out there or 73. You know what? Environment Canada just now issuing a severe thunderstorm warning, saying that meteorologists are tracking a severe thunderstorm capable of producing strong wind gusts up to quarter-size hail and heavy rain. Take immediate cover if a thunderstorm approaches. So that just coming in the last few minutes here. The current temperature, as I mentioned, it is 23 or 73. And that accident at LaBelle and Dominion, the intersection there, it was closed due to a collision. It has now been cleared. Accident at LaBelle and Dominion has now been cleared.

0: Well, good morning, everyone. It's that time on Tuesday that we speak with Mayor Drew Dilkins, and there's lots to get to because there's been a lot of announcements. I guess we'll start with the Gordie Howe International Bridge. So there is a ribbon-cutting ceremony on Friday. Monday, of course, open for business. But a lot has developed over the course of 24 hours with Donald Trump imposing 50% tariffs on Canada. And joining us this morning, Mayor Drew Dilkins. How weird is Friday going to be?
1: I just think, you know, we're at the great announcement about Ojibwe yesterday, and your folks were there and other media were there, and they said, well, do you think the bridge is actually going to open on Friday? And I said, well, unless something really weird happens in Trump land where he tries to leverage, you know, he tries to leverage whatever position he has for blaming Canada for wildfires and things like that, both sides have agreed and it's going to open. Little did I know that just a few hours later, he was going to threaten and try and impose 50% tariffs on more Canadian goods. So I'm pretty confident the bridge will open itself, but you see other things going on, which just, you know, a lot of folks are just laughing and shaking their head at this point.
0: Well, absolutely. And I mean, Friday, it should be a very nice moment. You know, a lot of politicians and people who are involved in the project out for that ribbon cutting. And it just, we've talked about this before, but it's just so strange. And it really, I think, undermines the significance of that project and how much work has gone into it.
1: Well, you know, I said to you before that when we spoke about this, that this is normally the type of project and the magnitude of project where you would have a president and a prime minister meet in the middle, cut the ribbon, celebrate the binational relationship, and it would be a really, you know, extra special day. And it's going to be a special day. Make no bones about it. It's going to be great for those who are there. And the community I know is just itching to try and experience the drive across the Gordie Howe Bridge. They're waiting for August the 5th when they can actually ride their bike and walk across the bridge. And so it's going to be great for those of us on both sides of the border, because Detroiters are waiting for this to open as well. But certainly the spirit of cooperation is dampened right now between Canada and the U.S., and it won't have the same level of flair that it would normally have in normal times.
0: All right, switching gears here to a big announcement yesterday. National Urban Park in Windsor is going to move closer to reality with the acquisition of the raceway land. This is very exciting. I know a lot of people are excited about this. So what does this mean for Ojibwe? You know, the fact that the part of this property will be a part of Ojibwe now.
1: Well, I think it's great. And I think people have driven by Meg Sprucewood and Matchett for quite some time. They've seen the for lease signs up. They've seen the for sale signs up. And many people said, well, wouldn't that be nice if we incorporated that into Ojibwe? And, you know, there were basically 11 million reasons why it was difficult to do that in terms of the cost of the land. But we had a great partner in terms of the Ontario Conservation Accelerator, who worked with Parks Canada. And Andrew Dowie was instrumental behind that as well, making it happen, getting them to acquire the land. And that's 19 hectares of land that gets added into the other almost 500 hectares of land that is here. So it's a big addition. And, you know, there may be even more that can be done, but it certainly shows the momentum that is here, the work that has been done, and really the inertia that's behind getting Ojibwe turned into a national urban park.
0: And so what happens now that land has been acquired? What more has to happen?
1: Well, now we just got to put all the pieces together for the National Urban Park, and I think we're really close. You know, the partners who were there yesterday, IRCA and the city and the province, and of course the minister was here, the Minister of Environment, who's responsible for Parks Canada. I mean, we're really close. And so I think it's just a matter of getting those final, you know, dotting the I's, crossing the T's, making sure that, you know, everyone can agree to a framework and live with a framework that makes sense to stitch all the land together. And I think we're all going to continue to own our own individual parcels of land, but we're agreeing to put it into the pot, have it managed by Parks Canada, operated as one unit. So for a visitor who goes to Ojibwe, it'll be a seamless experience. You won't feel like you're on provincial land or city land or federal land. The idea is to stitch it all together and hopefully create a trail through there that would be, you know, you could spend the whole day having an experience at Ojibwe. We're really quite lucky to have, you know, that in our backyard, and recognizing that the city of Windsor acquired that land back in the 1950s before it was even in the boundaries of the city of Windsor. And we've been good stewards of that land for a long time. And it's one of those rare issues, Meg, where you have everyone on city council, every political leader in the community who is just resolute and unanimous behind making this happen. And it's one of those rare times when everyone's coming together and, you know, singing from the same song sheet. So it's good news, another step forward, and I think we're really close to the finish line.
0: All right. And just one more question before I let you go here is, the Fancy Family Hospital groundbreaking, that happened last week. We haven't had a chance to talk to you about that. But I'm sure for somebody like yourself and a lot of other individuals in our community, this is very monumental.
1: Oh, my gosh.
0: Finally.
1: Think of the last week here. Think of this week where we have the groundbreaking for the hospital. We've had Ojibwe announcement yesterday and then, you know, a bridge ribbon cutting on Friday. It's three major things coming together almost all at the same time. And it was great to have the premier here. And I don't know, there must have been 300 community leaders, people who've been part of the process and the project from the beginning, who came together to celebrate the shovel and the groundbreaking. And, you know, something we've waited for a long time, something the community got behind. And, you know, we know all the twists and turns that happened here. But I remember the big community campaign, We Can't Wait. And we delivered that to the premier. And he says, I'll fight like an 800-pound gorilla for the money. And he did. And he delivered. And so it was great to turn the sod. The machines are out there. The first phase is going to take about 3 years. It's a big investment to build the admin building, the parking garage, and to put all the site servicing in place. And while that's happening, phase two money will get unlocked. The planning continues. And you're just going to see this continue to get built and move forward off Cabana Road. It's going to be amazing to watch and something that we collectively fought for a long time. And just the improvement in healthcare that will be delivered through this facility, you can't even put a dollar amount on it. It's just going to be incredible for those who need quality healthcare. And guess what? It's our time. We've helped fund all sorts of hospitals across Ontario. It's our time. And this is originally a two

0: West and Victoria Avenue at Erie Street West continues to have lane restrictions until the end of the week. Karen Avenue is closed from Wyandotte Street West to Elliott Street West for road and water main work until the end of the month. Construction is still underway on Cabana Road West near the intersection of California Avenue. Some lane closures will be in place. That work is ongoing until early August. And College Avenue is fully closed between Huron Church Road and Brock Street. That work will be ongoing daily until the end of August. Meanwhile, in the county, County Road 46 has lane restrictions between 8th Concession and County Road 17. And in LaSalle, lane restrictions are still in place on Front Road. Expect delays in that area. From the AM 800 Traffic Center, I'm Megan DeLaurier.
1: All right, thanks so much for that, Megan. Let's take a look at your gas prices for this morning. And 179.9, according to Gas Wizard, 179.9 the average price. And diesel, 191.9. Coming up, news poll question of the day. Do you still consider the United States to be an ally of Canada? That's after yesterday's big announcement from Donald Trump. More on that up next.
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1: 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Showroom at Bell River Road and County Road 46. All right, so we were hearing from people that in Leamington, rain, even some hail. We had another text message saying that it's raining in parts of the city right now. I just refreshed the page. They had come out with a thunderstorm warning.
2: There was a yellow severe thunderstorm warning for Windsor Essex. And most of it, when I clicked on the warning, it said out in the Wheatley area. So it speaks to what the Leamington people are telling us. Well, but now it's disappeared.
1: I just refreshed the page and there's no more thunderstorm warning. Okay. So I'm just sitting in the little studio right here. Environment Canada is saying that we could see showers and a risk of thunderstorm this morning into the afternoon. 70% chance this afternoon, lasting into the evening. Tonight, low of 16 or 61. Tomorrow, 23 or 73. That's the high, mainly cloudy. And the current temperature right now is 23 or 73 Fahrenheit.

0: Paul, if this isn't the perfect song for your news poll today, well, I don't know what is.
1: I just had a little urge and I said to Steve, hey, can we call up some Guess Who? A good Canadian content.
0: American Woman, Stay Away.
1: Yeah.
0: I like a lot of American Women, but...
1: Well,
0: things are
1: I don't think this is about
0: no.
1: An American woman per se, but yeah.
0: Okay, news poll question of the day.
1: News poll question of the day coming off the fresh new round of tariffs that the Trump administration has dumped on Canada. 50% on a number of items that include hockey sticks, wine, cement. Starts in 30 days, so we've got some time to try and negotiate to see if we can head these off. But with this latest round, we're asking people this morning, do you still consider the United States to be an ally of Canada after the latest round of tariffs leveled by the Trump administration? Let us know at AM800CKLW.com. Now, you know, along with these latest tariffs, I mean, it was the talk the last 3 or 4 days of the smoke and Trump saying, hey, Canada, get your act together. You know, I think a lot of people just... To me, it somewhat seemed unreal that it's like you know how forest fires work, right?
0: How smoke works.
1: A lot of it having to do with extremely hot, dry conditions, thunderstorms. You know, a lot of these by lightning
0: wind strikes. Patterns.
1: One of them actually started in the state of Minnesota, right? There are fires burning in the U.S. But I think a lot of what went on late last week and over the weekend from the U.S. president with these latest tariffs have just put a sour taste in the mouths of many Canadians.
0: Yeah. You know, politicians and trade leaders, I get it. They need to put their emotions aside. They got to figure things out with the United States, allow us all to breathe again, industry to breathe again. But I'm not a politician. I'm a talk show host, and I'm bitter. I am upset about this because in real life, if a friend stabbed me in the back, I would walk far away. And I love our American neighbors, and I always will love the individual Americans. But the reality is more than half of the voters voted this man in, and that makes me not be able to trust the country as a whole. And I think the real damage of the Trump administration will only be known in the years to come, and that's in the destruction of the reputation of the United States across the world.
1: But in this moment, I thought the trade expert that you talked to earlier said it best. You know, this is not the time to get emotional. That this is the time that, okay, we know what their trade irritants are.
0: Yeah.
1: We know what we have that they want, that the Americans want. So let's sit down and negotiate this.
0: Sure.
1: Give and take. I think where it kind of falls off the rails a bit is that it seems like it's all take from the American side and no give, right?
0: Yeah.
1: So
0: I don't know. The question about allies and do you consider the United States to be an ally of Canada? No, I do not right now because they are not exhibiting behaviors of an ally. And, you know, maybe that corrects itself in years to come. I think for myself personally, like, it's going to take a very, very long time.
1: Yeah,
0: to get to
1: and
0: that
1: the
0: place.
1: One thing that kind of rubbed me the wrong way when I read the story over the weekend about the Canadian firefighter who was in Colorado manning a water bomber, and who died fighting forest fires in the U.S. A Canadian died there, married with two children. And the U.S. president is making all, you know, throwing all of these insults towards Canada, but doesn't recognize the fact that a Canadian died trying to help your country out.
0: Mm-hmm. And we've done that time and time again across the border, right? All right. Thank you very much for that, Paul. Let us know. You can vote on the news poll question of the day at AM800CKLW.com 928.
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1: 23 degrees in Windsor, SA. Showers with the risk of a thunderstorm today. A windy high of 28, 82 Fahrenheit. I'm Paul McDonald, AM 800 News. Coming up, the Prime Minister condemns the new round of American tariffs and a ribbon cutting for the Gordie set for Friday. But first, Canada has again found itself in the crosshairs of the Trump administration when it comes to trade relations. U.S. President Donald Trump has signed orders imposing 50% tariffs on a range of Canadian products, including hockey sticks, wine, and cement, starting in 30 days. U.S. Trade Representative Jamieson Greer says Trump is moving to hold Canada accountable for its retaliation and discrimination. The White House says the measures are in response to provincial restrictions on U.S. liquor, our dairy system, and certain U.S. vehicle quotas. The new duties offer no exemption for goods compliant with CUSMA, although notable exclusions are energy, potash, fish, and critical minerals. Meantime, the Prime Minister is condemning the new round of tariffs as another unilateral action violating the Continental Trade Pact. Mark Carney says Canada has already withdrawn many retaliatory tariffs imposed during last year's American escalation. Ontario Premier Doug Ford has said he'll keep American liquor off Ontario shelves until CUSMA is renewed, and again called for dollar-for-dollar retaliation. A ribbon-cutting ceremony for the Gordie Howe International Bridge is planned for Friday. Windsor Mayor Drew Dilkins has received his invitation and is expecting the event to go ahead, along with plans to open the span Monday.
11: Unless something crazy happens in Trump land where, you know, there's wildfire smoke and he sees he can leverage this again, who knows? But I think, you know, by all accounts, this is going to move forward. There'll be a ribbon cutting on Friday, opening on Monday, and folks will be able to cross pedestrian-wise in terms of bikes and walking on August the 5th.
1: Former MP Brian Massey left off the original guest list for last month's canceled ceremony, is also expecting to attend. AM 800 News time is 9:33. Showers with the risk of a thunderstorm today. A windy high of 28. General Motors or Stellantis? Which company will be up next in contract talks with Unifor? The question follows a ratified three-year contract for more than 5,000 unionized workers at Ford Motor Company of Canada. The deal includes wage hikes totaling 9% and company commitments to spend $1.25 billion in its Canadian operations, including $700 million at the Essex engine plant and the addition of a third shift forecast for 2029. Sam Fiorani is Vice President of Global Vehicle Forecasting at Auto Forecast Solutions. He told AM 800's The Shift the agreement provides stability for Ford workers as the industry faces significant challenges tied to trade tensions and the ever-evolving North American market.
12: The North American market has become more and more consolidated. We got U.S. and Canada working together. Then we added Mexico into the mix. It has become a team that has been looking towards competition around the world. And now suddenly we're looking against each other. It's a different time. It's a different perspective and is unlike any time we've seen in at least 60 years.
1: Fiorani says the Ford deal gives Unifor leverage heading into talks with GM and Stellantis. A judge has acquitted a contracted janitorial worker of causing an explosion at the Windsor Assembly Plant to protest COVID-19 vaccine mandates for workers. Justice Bruce Thomas ruled the evidence around what caused the explosion in November 2021 was unsatisfactory. Co-workers testified James Harris warned them to avoid the second floor of the plant in the days before the blast. But the judge says Harris may have learned about a planned explosion through his involvement with the anti-vaccine movement. His lawyer, Ben Strickland, says it's been a long process for Harris.
13: It's unfortunate that it went this far, but the system had to play out the way it had to play out. So we're just kind of happy it's done, but it was a long time coming.
1: Harris declined to comment to reporters following the judge's decision. Ontario is experiencing its worst wildfire season on record. The latest numbers suggest fires have burned through more than 7,250 square kilometers of Ontario's forest, surpassing the previous mark set in 2021. The preliminary estimate is likely to be revised, but it stands as a sign of how quickly the season has worsened. The AM 800 News Poll question, do you still consider the United States to be an ally of Canada after the latest round of tariffs leveled by the Trump administration? Let us know at AM800CKLW.com. AM 800 News time is 9:36. An update on business now, a financial boost to a Tecumseh firm that's undergoing a $1.4 million expansion. True Phantom Solutions is looking to increase capacity and product lines while creating six new jobs. The company makes highly realistic medical simulation phantoms that replicate physical, mechanical, and imaging properties of human and animal tissue and bones. The province, through the Southwestern Ontario Development Fund, is providing the company with a grant of nearly $189,000. And that's business on AM 800.
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0: Good morning, 9:38. And your weather brought to you by St. Clair College. To meet the demand in our community, there's added capacity in ECE, early childhood education, and pre-health programs starting in the fall. The weather forecast, you know what? I'm not entirely sure what it's doing out there this morning. We've had some text messages come in from the Leamington area saying it was raining, there was hail. We've got another message here saying Vince over in LaSalle in the LA, we got four drops. I counted them on my barbecue. Another message saying sunny and calm in Harrow, bright and sunny in Woodsley. Another message saying it's raining in parts of the city right now. Environment Canada, like 15 minutes ago, came out saying that there was a thunderstorm warning in effect. They took that down in minutes afterwards. So here's what I do know. High today at 28 or 82. Small chance of showers and a risk of thunderstorm this morning, which it seems like parts of Windsor Essex have already seen. There is a 70% chance of showers and thunderstorms this afternoon. That lasts into the evening. Tonight, low of 16 or 61. Tomorrow, 23 or 73. That's the high, mainly cloudy. And Thursday, we're looking at a high of 25 or 77. The current temperature right now, it's 23 or 73 out there.

0: So Stevie's wondering from our audience, our listeners this morning. This is that lighter, the FIFA song, the U.S. FIFA song by Jelly Roll. Do we keep playing this or are we done with it?
1: I think I'm done with the Shakira song, but this isn't terrible. Like, I'm kind of back and forth into it.
0: See, I poo-pooed on this when it came out. I think because I was comparing it to the other countries' FIFA songs, and I really felt the other countries were stronger. But I know what you're saying. Kind of has a bit of an uplifting. I say we have to be done with it. FIFA's over.
1: It's sad that it's done. I was shocked how into it I got.
0: I know. I think, well, even with our news poll results, the news poll results from yesterday, I don't even know if we got to these with Paul, were... We asked if you watched any of Sunday's World Cup final. More than 1,100 responses. 52% said yes, which I was kind of surprised about. Because we did a poll a few weeks ago when World Cup started, and there wasn't as much interest. So I think there's a lot of people like you who got involved. Okay, this story just is so strange. And we told you about this maybe last week, the week before, about that MPP, Stan Chow, who charged more than $16,000 to the taxpayer for hotels despite living 6 kilometers from Queen's Park, which that's bad. Come on. He also had access to a vehicle and a driver. And so it's kind of unraveling a little bit. That initially came out. Now we're hearing that 3 Brampton and Mississauga MPPs charged more than $15,000 each over 3 years, even though they lived within a certain proximity to Queen's Park. And Ontario Premier Doug Ford, he's apologizing after these members of his cabinet and party claimed thousands of dollars in hotel expenses to stay in downtown Toronto rather than drive home at the end of the workday. And so yesterday, Premier Doug Ford, he offered an apology. He said, so we're going to make sure that we put a microscope on this and it won't happen again, he said. And he said, I apologize for even happening in the first place. It's very frustrating to say the least. And Stevie, do we have any audio from that? Some of the comments that Premier Doug Ford made yesterday?
2: $120,000 in hotel expenses and not see a huge difference between that and the almost $200,000 you charge taxpayers for costs related to your private jet, which you've quickly sold. My question is, if you're directing your caucus members to pay back the hotel money, will you pay back the money for your private jet?
3: Well, again, I love your questions. Can I tell you something? When I traveled out to Utah, when I traveled to South Carolina, guess where I ate? I ate at McDonald's. I pay out of my own pocket. I've never, ever charged the taxpayers. I'm the only premier in the history of this province that has a zero expense account. I'm going to repeat that, a zero expense account. So I don't expect people to have a zero expense account, even in the opposition when they used to fly all over the world, spending hundreds of thousands of dollars going over to Asia and so on and so forth. I find it pretty ironic and hypocritical from the opposition politicizing it. I have zero time for anyone that doesn't respect the taxpayers' money, and we're going to continue doing it. But maybe what you should do is look into my expenses and find out that I have zero expenses. The only premier in the history of this province. And yes, I'm the only premier in the history of the province that didn't fly around in government planes. I flew commercial. And yes, I have to charter some too. So I respect the taxpayers. Simple as that.
0: All right. So this comes after Stan Chow. He did resign and acknowledge the hotel spending was a mistake, saying he had paid back the full amount he claimed. It's not clear if the other MPPs who were caught doing this, who charged for hotels, if they have returned the money yet. So, we're talking about Charmaine Williams claimed about $15,000, a little bit more, almost closer to $16,000 for Toronto hotels. Another MPP, almost $19,000. And in 3 years, Hardeep Gruel, he charged the legislature $27,000 to stay in hotels, even though they're between 35 and 45 kilometers from Queen's Park. So I don't know. I hear these headlines and it just makes me shake my head. And I also think to myself, did you really think that you were going to get away with this? Because all this stuff does eventually come out.
1: But it talks to kind of the deep-seated culture in the party, I think, because you were talking about Harpreet Gruhl. He yesterday was just kind of slapped on the hand because he was paying for ad time in his father's newspaper. And it's just these things seem to kind of add up. And then you've got the premier saying, "Hi, McDonald's, but I'm going to spend 200 grand on a plane that didn't work out."
0: Yeah. Yeah, I know, but they do add up, and I think even it's things like this, and I was going to say small things. I don't know if this is small things that start to, it starts to add up. In politics across our country, obviously. So, anyways, there's the update on that situation. 9:46. Let's take a look at your traffic here. It's Megan DeLaurier this morning.
4: In the county, County Road 34 in Leamington is closed between County Road 37 and Kent Road 1. And in Kingsville, water main work is still underway on County Road 20 between Heritage Road and McCain Side Road. Meanwhile, in the city, starting today, Dominion Boulevard will be down to one lane between Northwood Street and Ojibwe Street. And Ojibwe will be reduced to one lane between Dominion and McKay Avenue. This work will be ongoing until Thursday evening. Also starting today, lane restrictions are now in place on Division Road southbound between Sydney Avenue and Marinette Avenue. This work will be in place until early August. Intersection Road is closed east of Banwell Road to all traffic. Access between Intersection and Banwell or the Nexstar battery plant will be closed for road reconstruction. That work will be ongoing until the end of August. And there is still a full closure on Central Avenue from Ontario Street to Seminole Street. From the AM 800 Traffic Center, I'm Megan DeLaurier.
0: All right, thanks so much for that, Megan. Up next, Kyle Horner is joining us to share with us a little bit what's happening on his show, including... I didn't get to this morning. I'm glad you are. The whales, they're being moved out of Marineland, headed to the United States. More on that up next.
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0: 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And the weather forecast for today, I don't even know what is happening with the weather right now. We were hearing about some rain and hail in Leamington, but we're getting some messages from texters across Windsor Essex. Mike messaging this morning, we had a really quick rain about 15 minutes ago. Not much in East Roseland. Another message here saying that sunny and calm in Harrow, bright and sunny in Woodsley this morning. So this is what they're calling for. High at 28 or 82. The air quality, 4 out of 10. 4 out of 10 is the air quality, which is a moderate risk. Small chance of showers and risk of thunderstorm this morning. That's what they're calling for. Up until about 2 p.m., that changes to a 70% chance of showers and thunderstorms. That will last into the evening. Tonight, low of 16 or 61. Wednesday, tomorrow, 23 or 73 is the high. Mainly cloudy. And the current temperature right now, it is 24 out there, which is 75, mostly cloudy.

0: Good morning, Kyle.
1: Morning. How are you?
0: I'm good. I was just asking you this, but maybe I'll put this to our listeners. So Mike is off tomorrow as well. He is getting a colonoscopy. And is that too much information to share?
1: I've talked about it. You know, a colonoscopy discovered
0: yes.
1: my colon cancer.
0: Absolutely.
1: Saved my life.
0: I've been saying all morning, I'm very proud of Mike. He's taking 50 very seriously. He's got that checklist of things he's got to do for his health, and he's checking them off. So I think it's great, but he will be off tomorrow as well. And I'm looking for someone to play Generational Joust with, and I'm wondering from any of our listeners, is there someone that you would like me to play Generational Joust with that I can reach out to today?
1: Yeah, it's a good question. I know you brought up the former mayor.
0: I think he would love to come on with you.
1: He had a personality. You know, I know he's a bit older now, but he did have a personality back in the day. I'm sure that doesn't go away. It's like my grandpa always had a personality, and the older it got, you know, kind of the feistier he got, to be honest
0: with
1: you.
0: Oh, yeah.
1: Right?
0: Absolutely. Yeah. I'm thinking maybe Leah Hansen. Would she want to play with me?
1: I think she's somewhere around this world, though, right now.
0: Yeah.
1: I talked with somebody that knows her very well over the weekend, actually. I thought they said she was on vacation.
0: Okay.
1: Because she came up in conversation. I absolutely love her. She's one of my favorite people in the world. And but maybe not. Maybe I misunderstood her. Maybe she came home. So I think Leah would be a ton of fun.
0: Yeah.
1: So both of you are a great example when it comes to women in this city. And I think it'd be really cool to have both of you on.
0: Oh, that's nice.
1: Absolutely.
0: That's very nice of you, Kyle.
1: Yeah.
0: We've got a message here from Carm saying Lynn Martin. Miss her and love her.
1: Lynn is definitely on vacation because I live vicariously through her photos.
0: Okay.
1: And she is in some place with a lot of beautiful mountains. I'm not sure where, but yeah.
0: Okay. All right. So if you've got any recommendations, someone who I should reach out to today to play Generational Joust, let me know.
1: Leah. I like Leah.
0: Okay. We'll see what I can do.
1: Even if she's on some beach in Portugal, I still think she should call in. And it's like it would be afternoon anyway if she was in Portugal or somewhere over there. So
0: very true.
1: You know, that could work out well. Yeah, and probably she's a few drinks in, so she'd be even better a few drinks in somewhere in Portugal or who knows, Spain, Italy, somewhere there.
0: That could be entertaining. Christina's saying, ask Kyle to play, and I would love to. You and I are we're close in age. Yeah.
1: To me, you are young. That's how old I am nowadays. Like, you know, you mentioned the Big Easy there, Elliot. I can't believe he's 20.
0: I know.
1: And like, even just as when he produces for me, like we're night and day. It's kind of scary how I can't really, I don't know. I don't know a lot of, I guess, I don't know, whatever their culture is at 20, I don't relate to it very well.
0: Me neither. I'm 10 years older, and I'm like, whoa, okay. Anyways, let's get to some of the topics you have coming up on your show.
1: I wish I could talk about whales for 2 hours. Sadly, I can't. But we will talk about what's happening with Marineland. The whales are going to the United States. Also, an invasive species. That's how I'm going to wrap up the show. It has come to this area. I hope it eats weeds, because I have a ton of them in my backyard. But we do have to start off the show, obviously, talking about tariffs. And I think that's a fair news poll question when it comes to the U.S. being an ally.
0: Yeah.
1: And I think I'm at that point, and I've gone to school over there. I have a lot of friends over there.
0: Mm-hmm.
1: Like, some of my best times were in the United States. I'm very close to that country. I don't know how you can call them an ally anymore. I don't know.
0: I don't think we can.
1: Like, we'll see what happens with the midterms. And I'm not, you know, labeling all Americans here. But, like,
0: Definitely you did not vote
1: for them.
0: Yeah.
1: We'll see what happens in the midterms. But right now, I don't know how you can call that country an ally.
0: Well, they aren't, because they are...
1: Not to us.
0: Not to us.
1: I don't know who in the world. Maybe Israel. I don't know. That's
0: Russia?
1: About it.
0: Yeah.
1: Yeah, maybe Russia. Yeah.
0: Everything
1: feels
0: backwards.
1: Was that too real?
0: I don't think it was at all. 9:56. Thank you so much, everybody, for hanging out with me this morning. I will be back solo tomorrow. Have a great Tuesday. Okay, bye.

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1: Go!
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8: It's 10 o'clock.
9: -24 degrees in Windsor, Essex. We are now under a yellow severe thunderstorm watch for today. Showers, risk of thunderstorms, a windy high of 28, 82 Fahrenheit. I'm Paul McDonald, AM 800 News. Coming up, a ribbon cutting set for the Gordie, and the man accused of an explosion at the Windsor Assembly plant acquitted. But first, an auto analyst says the new contract for unionized workers at Ford raises the bar for negotiations with General Motors and Stellantis. The three-year deal for more than 5,000 members of Unifor includes wage hikes totaling 9% and company investments of $1.25 billion in its Canadian operations. Sam Fiorani is vice president of global vehicle forecasting at Auto Forecast Solutions. He told AM 800's The Shift, choosing Ford first gives Unifor a stronger position heading into talks with the other two automakers.
10: Usually, like in this case, the low-hanging fruit is the first choice. So when you pick Ford, who has an established plant, they have plans for products going out into the future, it sets a nice precedent for the union, for the workers, for everybody involved on that side. When you look at the other teams, the General Motors and Stellantis, their future is a little more cloudy.
9: Fiorani says the auto industry is facing significant challenges tied to trade tensions and the ever-evolving North American market. Invitations have gone out for a ribbon-cutting ceremony for the Gordie Howe International Bridge. The event is set for Friday, and former MP Brian Massey left off the original guest list for last month's canceled ceremony, has been invited. Massey says supporters spoke out on his behalf.
1: There was a lot of people made some calls and suggestions, I think. I don't know. It's been nice to get that. The bottom line for me is that it's part of being the whole celebrations of it. Until it opens up for the public, though, is where I'll be really super happy, is to be able to cross with everybody on the multi-use lanes.
9: Traffic is expected to begin using the span on Monday. AM 800 News Time is 10:02. Again, a yellow severe thunderstorm watch is in effect for today. Showers and thunderstorms, a high of 28. Checking the markets this hour, TSX is up 75 points. The Dow is up 122 points. The NASDAQ up 199 points. Gold is up $34 in trading this morning to $4,050 U.S. an ounce. Oil up more than $2 at $84.82 U.S. a barrel. Our dollar is lower at 71 cents U.S. A contracted janitorial worker accused of causing an explosion at the Windsor Assembly plant nearly 5 years ago has been acquitted of all charges. James Harris was charged in November 2021, accused of intentionally causing the blast in response to COVID-19 vaccine mandates for workers at the Stellantis facility. Justice Bruce Thomas ruled there was unsatisfactory evidence around what caused the explosion. Co-workers testified Harris warned them to avoid the second floor of the plant days before the explosion, but the judge said Harris may have learned about a planned explosion through his involvement with the anti-vaccine movement. Politicians around Canada are responding to Donald Trump's orders to hammer certain Canadian products with 50% tariffs. The opposition conservative said, quote, Canadians are not a punching bag, and criticized Prime Minister Mark Carney for not making a deal to protect Canada's workers. Carney says the move is the latest in a series of unilateral U.S. trade actions that began with the U.S. imposing a series of tariffs in direct violation of the Canada-U.S.-Mexico agreement. Today's AM 800 News poll question, do you still consider the United States to be an ally of Canada after the latest round of tariffs leveled by the Trump administration? Let us know at AM800CKLW.com. Of nearly 900 responses so far, 84% say no. AM 800 News Time is 10:04. The forecast is next.
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9: Now the forecast from the AM 800 Weather Center. Again, a yellow severe thunderstorm watch is in effect. Environment Canada says conditions are favorable for the development of severe thunderstorms that may be capable of producing strong wind gusts, large hail, and heavy rain. We could see torrential downpours, local rainfall amounts in excess of 50 millimeters, wind gusts upwards of 90 to 110 kilometers per hour. Environment Canada says this timing of the thunderstorms could be late this morning through early this evening. For tonight, mainly cloudy, showers, possible thunderstorms, winds becoming northwest overnight, the low of 16. Cloudy for tomorrow, becoming a mix of sun and cloud near noon with northwest wind to 40 kilometers per hour, cooler with a high of 23. We're sitting right now at 25 Celsius, that's 77 Fahrenheit, but with the Humidex, it feels more like 34 Celsius, 93 Fahrenheit. 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
1: I needed this, Will. I appreciate it. Well, Bryan Adams, Canadian, one of my favorite songs of all time, especially during the summer months. I need it because I'm not thrilled with my first topic. I am going to have to talk tariffs. I am going to have to talk about the President of the United States, which I try to avoid. Even though I know a lot of you that probably side with Trump say I have TDS. It's fine. I don't really care. But I do want to start off the show with Will. He is back. He takes Mondays off to bring Lucy, his daughter, to golf lessons. I just think it's the coolest thing. I think it's one of the things I would love to do as a dad. You know, it's I can't have kids. And when Will's a perfect example of just a great dad. You know, taking Luke to soccer, Lucy to golf. And I just admire that. And I think it's really cool that you're able to do that. And you take days off to bring your daughter to golf lessons. I think it's amazing. How was golf yesterday?
2: It was awesome. And she has so much fun. It's building up so much self-confidence. Mm. And the other thing is when she's hitting great shots, like I played really well. I shot even par on the course. But all that I cared about was her two 20-foot putts. I was fist pumping. Like, I didn't even care about how I was playing. Wait. To see what it's done to her and how awesome Dave is to work with and that whole team at Roseland, I'm telling you, it's worth every penny.
1: Lucy drained two 20-foot putts?
2: Yeah. Oh, it was unbelievable. My. And she was so happy. Oh. And she hit the pin a couple times when she was doing pitching with the
1: really?
2: Group. It was awesome.
1: Yeah. Right on. She's loving it.
2: She is absolutely loving it. I'm so happy, and we're definitely going to take advantage of the free par three course this week.
1: Yeah, starting at noon. Thank you for bringing that up. I was going to mention it as we open up the show, talking a little bit about golf. At 12 noon today, you don't got to call or anything like that. You just show up at Roseland. Bring your patience. You might have to wait. Hopefully it's busy, although I know we're under a severe thunderstorm watch, so we will have to see what happens today. But you can golf for free at the par three golf course until Sunday. Again, that starts at noon today. I do want to ask, too, I mean, listen, Will, you're a good golfer as well. Like, you did the Burger King tour or something like that, too, growing up, right? So, like, you know how to golf. Dave's teaching them how to golf. And we were out there for a golf tournament about a month ago now? The First Responders Golf Tournament. Dave was out there teaching the kids how to golf. Guy's good. Guy's very good golfer, and he just knows how to work with the kids, right? And obviously, it's working for Lucy.
2: Exactly, and such a good human being, just overall, yeah. That the whole team and how they deal with these kids and the patience that they have, it just really, really opened my eyes to, you know, kind of like a hidden gem in this area.
1: Yeah, no doubt about that. And I got to give a shout-out to Dave DeLuzio, again, the head pro over there at Roseland Golf Course. He's going to the Masters, or at least he has the possibility. He has the option of buying tickets to the Masters. You got to go into a draw. And, Will, you didn't win, eh? I know you got in the draw.
2: I haven't
1: going.
2: Won, and no. That is my 30th year, not
1: 30th year, eh? I got bad news for you. He's done it for 3 decades, and he finally got it. I know he was posting on social media yesterday that he's finally going to the Masters because he'll buy Master tickets. And Kathy surprised me with that opportunity. We did not win either. So we'll keep trying, Will. We'll keep trying. It's like me trying to have kids. We'll keep trying. We just don't know. Don't know if it's ever going to happen there. But
2: you got this. Never
1: yeah,
2: give up.
1: That's what I tell Kathy always, right? When people ask if we have children, we're like, we'll keep trying. We'll keep trying. Maybe one of these days a miracle will happen. Speaking of golf, I hope to do a lot of it next week on vacation. I should have took this week off because I really don't want to talk about the U.S. president. I really don't want to talk about the United States. I'd like to focus on Canada. But sadly, we do. We do have to talk about it. And I mentioned TDS, Trump Derangement Syndrome, where I'm sure that's on the texting lines right now if I go over to check it out. But I think Trump actually has CDS. That's Canadian Derangement Syndrome. Why? Because he can't get us out of his mouth. He can't get us out of his mind. And now he's imposing a new 50% tariff on some Canadian goods. It's a lot of it. I don't have time to go through a bunch of them. We'll bring some of them up when it comes to our open here. But what are the legalities of that? That is how we're going to open up the show. A couple other things, too, I want to talk about. When it comes to accessibility in this city, getting out of the wheelchair, going into a taxi cab, any sort of transportation, we lack it in this city. The Windsor Star had a great story. It's actually a sad story, but I really appreciate them highlighting somebody in our city, a really funny person in our city, who had a very difficult time one night coming back from his set that he did at a comedy club. and having to put his wheelchair at the bar because his taxi cab that had accessibility for his wheelchair abandoned him. And his buddies, his friends had to help him out, and he had to abandon a wheelchair at a bar. Absolutely unacceptable. I'm so glad the Windsor Star brought it up. And we're going to discuss that a little bit after 11 o'clock news. Also, I talked about it there with Meg from Mornings with Mike and Meg, where whales are being transferred from Marineland to United States. We're going to talk about that. And we're wrapping up the show talking about invasive species that has entered this area. So a little bit about planet Earth to wrap up the show. But we'll take the break and come back. I do want to mention this, though, because I just got the email. And it was kind of one of the top stories yesterday. We know that Unifor ratified the contract with Ford. And the big story yesterday, and Michelle Molesky, by the way, on The Shift. Unbelievable. Like, that is a talent. Coming from CTV, television, it is not easy to make the transition. I couldn't even imagine making the transition from radio to television. I hear it's tougher from TV to radio to make that transition. And yet she just did an amazing job hosting The Shift yesterday. Unbelievable. But that was the big conversation yesterday. What's next for Unifor? That's breaking right now. Unifor will commence contract negotiations with General Motors. So it's GM, not Stellantis, next. It is GM. That will begin on August 10th. The union represents more than 4,600 members when it comes to Ontario GM facilities, including Oshawa, Ingersoll, and St. Catharines and Woodstock. So there you go. It will not be Stellantis. Next on the plate for Unifor will be General Motors. That is just breaking right now. We'll take the break. We'll come back. We'll start off with the tariffs. I do want your thoughts on this. We're going to talk about the illegalities, but I think the news poll question is very fair. That country north of the border from us here in Windsor, do you consider them an ally anymore? I will give you my thoughts on that. We'll take the break and come back. Sky Hunter Show here on AM 800.

0: 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This is just out there now. We are under a severe thunderstorm watch. That is a yellow watch. So a severe thunderstorm watch. The sun was trying to fight through, but for most of today, it's going to be mainly cloudy. 70% chance of showers this afternoon. Risk of a thunderstorm. I did not bring in my cushions. Hopefully Kathy did, but I completely forgot to bring in my cushions. Sean, our cushion report insider, will not be happy with me. Wind out of the west at 30 kilometers an hour, gusting up to 50 this afternoon, a high of 28. The humidex is 36 or 97. It will be warm today, or muggy, I guess. Mainly cloudy tonight with a 70% chance of showers this evening. There's a risk of a thunderstorm at a low 16.61. Cloudy on Wednesday, becoming a mix of sun and cloud near noon tomorrow, a high of 23. The humidex 26 or 79. Clear tomorrow night, low 10 or 50. Sunny for Thursday and a high of 25 or 77. Right now, I mentioned how the sun was trying to fight through some of the clouds, at least when it comes to the city. I know we had an instance of hail out in Leamington, but we are under a severe thunderstorm watch. It's 24. It feels like 30. That's 86.
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0: Well, good morning and welcome back to the Kyle Horner Show. Kyle Horner with you. Mike and Meg, or I guess Meg this morning, Meg Solo, I talked with an associate professor from Sprout School of Business. Very interesting comments. It's Ian Lee, and I really like Ian. He is a very intelligent guy. I've had him on many times when it comes to different subjects, including should we rescind the bonuses with Canada Post last week, and he had some great insight. He had some, I think it's some great knowledge. I know a lot of you are not going to agree with Ian. I saw it on the texting line when Meg was doing the interview, but I think it's very intelligent, and it comes from an expert in this field. I will be replaying some of those clips because I do want your opinion on it. But let's start with the legalities of these tariffs, as U.S. President Donald Trump is imposing a new 50% tariff on some Canadian goods, including wine, hockey sticks, and cement, or what his administration is characterizing as discriminatory trade policies after signing a new executive order on Monday. Now, a senior administrative official said the president is using Section 338 of the Tariff Act of 1930, which is an emergency trade authority that empowers the U.S. president to impose additional duties of up to 50% on countries that discriminate against the U.S. commerce. The official also said that Section 338 has not been used for this purpose before. The tariffs are expected to come into effect on August 19th. So we have about a month, right? It really is a shot off the bow, as Ian Lee put it today. Joining us to talk about this is, I guess the legalities of tariff, is Whitney Wagner. Now, she specializes in trade at Growling WLG Trade Law Group. So, Wendy, I really do appreciate you coming on. How are you today?
1: I'm great. How are you?
0: I'm doing okay. Let's start there. What is the legality when it comes to those tariffs, the 50% tariffs on Canadian goods, even those that are supposed to be protected under CUSMA?
1: Sure. I think when we're talking about legality, we have to ask ourselves legality under what law? So there's the question of legality under U.S. law, and from what I've read, that's somewhat open to debate because this Section 338 is, as you had mentioned, not an often used, and in fact, a never used section of the of U.S. law that's been used to impose the tariff. So is it legal under U.S. law? I think there's likely to be challenges. There's likely to be an open question as to whether there were other procedural aspects that needed to be followed, whether the U.S. International Trade Court needed to find discrimination before this was put into place. So that's kind of one aspect of legality. The second aspect of legality is legality from the perspective of international law and the treaty that we have in place with the United States, which is the USMCA, or CUSMA as we call it in Canada. So that's just a different question because it's not really legality in the sense of your own binding domestic laws or U.S. binding domestic laws. It's whether the U.S. is adhering to that treaty and its requirements when they're imposing these tariffs. And I think most people would tell you, most experts would tell you, it's pretty clear that these tariffs are not in line with the USMCA or CUSMA and are contrary to it.
0: Is there any issue that the Americans put the tariffs in first and we just retaliated, the tariffs that we've put on them, just retaliation? Does that play any part in this?
1: Sure, of course. I mean, when you looked at international trade agreements, the baseline is free trade. So everyone, subject to some very narrow exceptions, is supposed to be freely trading in product, 0% rate of duty. When a country puts tariffs

0: into place contrary to that agreement or take some other sort of trade action that's contrary to that agreement, then the expectation often is there will be retaliation by the other side, because we don't have a supranational court that stands above countries and tells you what to do. When another country doesn't follow your agreement that you have with them, really your only recourse is to, you know, challenge that through the dispute settlement proceedings that are part of that agreement, and ultimately to retaliate. So, you know, the U.S. Imposed tariffs on auto, steel, aluminum, copper, all of those very important products to Canada, and we retaliated, which is, you know, a common and oftentimes the only available reaction in the case of a violation of a treaty.
1: Okay, so speaking of retaliation here, and I'm not saying this is what I want to do. I'm not saying we're going to do this. I just want to make sure we have all the details out there. If we do with, let's say, what the Premier said, tariff for tariff, dollar for dollar, if that's what we decide to do, again, not saying that's what we're going to do, is there a legal mechanism that we can do that, or what is that legal mechanism?
0: I mean, right now we're kind of out of scope of all the legal mechanisms because, you know, because we have this agreement. If the U.S. doesn't abide by it, then are we going to continue to abide by it? That's really a choice from, you know, our own national perspective as to whether that's in our national interest or not, right? That's really the calculation, is not, do we have the authority? We can impose, you know, we have the domestic authority under our customs tariff to retaliate or to impose tariffs in retaliation for trade action by another country. No question about that. But I think we're not really into the legality of it anymore. We're into the wisdom of it and whether that makes sense for us as an economy. Is it the best thing for us to do or not? And that's the really tough question.
1: You really set me up for my next question here, and so I appreciate you, Wendy.
0: Right.
1: Are we witnessing a shift away from rule-based trade or legality-based trade, and we're just focused now on power-based trade? Because that's basically what the Americans are doing. That's what the president is doing.
0: Oh, absolutely. It's 100% transactional. You know, whether, I think a bit of an open question is it still at this point designed to put pressure on Canada so that the USMCA is renegotiated in a way that's more favorable to the U.S. from their point of view? Or is this, you know, in a more broader sense, is it just, even if we do renegotiate USMCA, are they just going to not, are they going to ignore it in any event, right? So I think that's a bit of an open question, but there's no question that this is a very transactional, we will do what we think is best for our economy, and we are not going to adhere to trade agreements when we don't think it's in our interest to do so, even though we've signed and agreed to them.
1: I'm going to ask you about that, and if you don't feel comfortable answering the way I put it, feel free. No doubt about that. I just know you work with trade, right? Especially when it comes to law. And so I'm going to play a clip a little bit later from Ian Lee, who I mentioned, associate professor at the Sprott School of Business. And he brings up how he completely disagrees with the premier. You know, going tariff for tariff, dollar for dollar, it's a way to get crushed by a bigger economy. And I think there's a ton of truth to that. And he's an expert in that field, right? And so he really thinks it's time to use what we have as leverage, you know, let's say resources, whatever that leverage is. Oil would be a big one. Obviously, they're very interested in oil. Use that as leverage and come to the table and talk with the U.S. And you're obviously going to have to bargain a little bit. We're probably going to have to give something up. But, you know, at least a deal will be done, and who knows, maybe it will get rid of some of these tariff threats. Who knows with the president? Just your thoughts on that, if you want to answer that. And you know, is there a lot of truth to what Ian was saying?
0: Sure. I mean, I didn't listen to the clip, so I can't say what I agree with or don't agree with. But from a basic premise, when we put in retaliatory tariffs, for the most part, it's Canadian companies that are paying those tariffs. Like, that is the point that still seems to be missed in even in the United States, is that when they impose tariffs, these 50% tariffs, for the most part, not in every case, but in most cases, it will be U.S. companies who are paying that tariff. So it's just a huge tax revenue generating tax on the U.S. economy that will cause inflation, that is causing inflation? And do we want that for Canada? Of course, it's a valid question to ask, because if we impose retaliatory tariffs, that's a sense, you know, for the most part, they're going to fall on Canadian importers, and they're going to raise the cost of product for them, which has a ripple effect throughout the economy. The whole point you would do it is because you're banking on the fact that imposing those tariffs will put pressure on the other economy and make them change their behavior. If that doesn't prove to be true, then it's not welfare enhancing for Canada to impose tariffs in general, right? It's just not. I mean, it's decades of economics have proven that. Why the United States doesn't seem to be getting that is another question, and only time will tell, you know, whether there is any economic logic to what they're doing at all. But from that standpoint, you know, I think those are valid points to raise.
1: Okay. Wendy, thank you so much for doing this. Really do appreciate it. Great insight, okay?
0: Absolutely. Thanks so much.
1: There you go. Yep, Wendy Wagner, specializing in trade at Growling WLG Trade Law Group. I'll take the break and come back. I want your thoughts on this. With what has transpired since about 5 o'clock last night, with more tariffs coming into play, I think the AM 800 News Poll question is very fair. Do you consider the United States an ally anymore? And I don't know how you can't. I'll give you my thoughts. I want you. I want to have the conversation today. 519-792-2559. We'll take the break and come back. It's Kyle Hohner Show here on AM 800.
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3: This information update is brought to you by Overseas BMW and Winnie Windsor. Come test the ultimate driving machine. Windsor Essex is under a yellow severe thunderstorm watch this hour. Environment Canada says conditions are favorable for development of severe thunderstorms capable of producing strong winds, large hail, and heavy rain. The National Agency expects storms to begin late this morning and continue through early this evening. General Motors is next up in contract talks with Unifor. The union says negotiations covering 4,600 unionized workers in Ontario will open in Toronto August 10th. This latest round follows a ratified three-year agreement for more than 5,000 workers at Ford of Canada. Canada has again found itself in the crosshairs of the Trump administration when it comes to trade relations. U.S. President Donald Trump has signed orders imposing 50% tariffs on a range of Canadian products, including hockey sticks, wine, and cement, starting in 30 days. The White House says the measures are in response to provincial restrictions on U.S. liquor, our dairy system, and certain U.S. vehicle quotas. And a ribbon-cutting ceremony for the Gordie Howe International Bridge is being planned for this Friday. Windsor Mayor Drew Dilkins has received his invitation and is expecting the event to go ahead, along with the plans to open the span on Monday. Details on these and other stories coming up at 11. The forecast is next.
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3: Now the forecast from the AM 800 Weather Center. We are under a yellow severe thunderstorm watch this hour. Showers and thunderstorms heavy at times today with gusty West winds and a high reaching 28. We're currently at 25 Celsius. That's 77 Fahrenheit. I'm Paul McDonald. 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
1: You know, Will, it's an interesting song because I feel like we have been taking it. We've been taking it from that country north of us right now. And when is enough? It's our AM 800 news poll question today. That's what we're going to start with. You know about the 50% tariffs from now. I don't need to rehash a whole open or anything like that. Let's get right to the point here. AM 800 News poll question. Do you still consider the United States to be an ally of Canada after the latest round of tariffs leveled by the Trump administration? And so this is what I think. Now, even though I think that president is a complete clown, egomaniac, doesn't give a bleep about American people, a man that has created a war with no exit plan and has made the world more expensive for us, especially when it comes to oil, a man that has somehow ruined a relationship with probably, you know what, not even probably, with obviously the best country in the world that you can be neighbors with, Canada. Even with all of that, I still said, I'm not going to let that man ruin my memories. I've gone to school over there. I've worked over there. Great friends, great media friends. Some of the best memories I've had are in the United States. Whether it's Florida, Smoky Mountains, and I wasn't going to let just some crazy man in the White House ruin some of those memories for me. But after yesterday, and with so many of you messaging me, and I couldn't get back to everybody, but once the news started breaking on more tariffs, so many of you just reached out and wanted my thoughts. I'm pretty much over the United States. I don't know how you can call the United States an ally anymore. The president is doing all he can to bring down this country. Doing all he can to bring pain to Canada. The United States is not an ally anymore. Do I consider my friends over there allies? Yeah. Co-workers that I have real special relationships with? Yeah. But the country as a whole, that administration as a whole, there's no way they're allies to this country right now. Paul McDonald mentioned it this morning. I thought it was great. He said, enough with elbows up. How about fingers up? That's exactly how I feel today. That's exactly how I feel. Especially with him using the 338s. When it comes to that section and, you know, going after countries that have been discriminative against the United States when it comes to commerce or tariffs. I mean, the only reason why we took alcohol off of our shelves is because we felt like that was a fair retaliation for what they were doing to us. And then him using this against us once again. Like, there's no way they're an ally anymore. I mentioned it with Meg, and maybe it was really strong talk here. I don't know who they're allies with throughout the world. It's definitely not Canada. Now, John Verano, senior counsel with Washington, D.C., based Covington and Burling Law Firm. So a lawyer, very smart guy, who also served as a trade official with George W. Bush administration, says the section that was intended to ensure trading partners, this is the 338, don't give them some countries perennial tariff rates that put the U.S. at a disadvantage. This is why this 338 back in like 1930 was put into place, right? And it is so ironic, he says, to say the least, to use this authority to impose tariffs to retaliate against tariffs that were imposed in response to actions taken by the United States. It's so fair. And I'm going to bring up some comments here. This is from the morning show. This is Ian Lee, who says this is basically a shot off the bow. Because we do have a month, right? And so Trump understands what he's doing here. We have a month to respond. You know, everybody's going to go crazy. And it is a time to be calm because we still have a month. But I think Ian Lee brings up something very important. Is it time to actually talk with the United States? He's associate professor at Sprout School of Business. And he was on Mornings with Mike and Meg. I really respect this professor. I've talked to him many times. Very intelligent, especially when it comes to the field of commerce and trade. He knows his stuff. This is what he said when asked if we should negotiate with the United States.
0: We're the only country in the world that says, oh, no, we can't negotiate with Donald Trump because we don't trust him. There's no one else that says that, you know. And so he is using these tariffs very strategically. And he said, look, 30 days before they kick in. So he's sent a shot across our bow, and we have 30 days to get serious. And I know Canadians don't like to hear this because they say, stand up to the bully, you know, punch him in the face, stand him, you know. This is not about a high school football game. We have to take these seriously and get there to the table like the Mexicans and the Chinese and the other countries of the world and start negotiating. And yes, that means we're going to have to compromise and give some things up. That's what you do when you have negotiations between labor and management. I'm unionized, by the way, at Carleton, and I've been involved in the past. I've seen this up close, and this goes on in treaty negotiations. And so we're going to have to decide, are our emotions going to drive the process, or are we going to be much more strategic like the Chinese, like the Europeans, and like the Mexicans?
1: He's not wrong. He's not wrong. Is this the time? Let me bring up what the Premier said yesterday. Premier Doug Ford posted this on X. Canada should respond tariff to tariff, dollar for dollar. He's doubling down. This is what Ian thought on that.
0: I think that is the worst possible solution of all the solutions in dealing with Trump. Why? This has been studied to death. Big country, very big country economically, in a trade war with a small country. The U.S. is $32 trillion GDP, largest in the world, way bigger than only $20 trillion. And China's huge. We are $2 trillion, $2 trillion and a bit. And the studies have shown that if you get into a trade war between a very large economy and a very small economy, the small economy gets crushed. And we've seen that over and over. There is this idea out there, starting with Premier Ford, that we are somehow equivalent in strength and power and size as the U.S. This is delusional on steroids.
1: I have the text here, and I want you to be a part of the show. I got to take the break, but I want you to be a part of the show here. 519-792-2559. I got a ton of texts coming in. Love to have you on the phone lines here. It says, Kyle, I do not understand why we can't fight fire with fire. Pardon the pun. Why can't we charge the United States up the wazoo for things they desperately need for the U.S.? That's my issue right there. That is the problem. Right, I brought it up with Wendy. Why can't we go tariff for tariff? Why can't we go dollar for dollar? Because tariffs hurt us as well. It hurts the country that sets the tariffs on another country. That's a tax on, let's say, you know, if we tariff cement. That's a tax on our local cement companies. If we're tariffing wine, that's a tariff on our local wine companies. It hurts them. Even though the president does not care about anybody in the United States, even though he doesn't care about those companies that are hurting by him putting tariffs on us, he doesn't care about that. It doesn't matter because it still hurts those companies. The thing is, though, they have a bigger economy, as Ian said. And so let's say, you know, we tariff them on cement. First of all, it's going to be up the wazoo when it comes to the price for them to bring over cement. Second of all, they're probably going to look for other options, probably in their own country. And that's where it really hurts, right? We've talked about it. Companies going out of business because American companies are looking for other options in their country because they're the bigger economy. If we're talking about getting crushed, that's how you get crushed. And so I understand I'm pretty much getting everybody mad. People that love Trump, I'm really pissing you off today. People that want Canada and want Mark Carney to stay firm, I'm pissing you off today. But this is my thoughts. These are what I think. I think it's time to come to the table. He mentioned it. Every country in the world is trying to figure it out. And they're going to the table with this administration. No matter what we think of this administration, they're going to the table and talking with them. We have leverage. Use it. They want our oil. Use that. Got to be careful with minerals. No doubt about that. But the stuff that they want, the commodities that they want from us, that they need from us. There's a reason why they haven't tariffed potash, because they need it. That wasn't part of this. Use that as leverage and start talking. Because this is going to cripple our country if this happens. It's already hurting our country. You can give it to me. If you completely disagree, I want to have those talks. But this is where I'm at right now. I do feel that Mark Carney needs to start talking. 519-792-2559. We'll take the break and come back. I see Robert up there. Like, Robert, I've been saying that for a very long time, what you're going to bring up on the phone call after the break. I've been saying that for a very long time. There's no dealing with that guy. I get it. But I think it's time we try. 519-792-2559. We'll take the break and come back. It's Kyle Horner Show here on AM 800.

0: 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To meet demand in our community, there's added capacity in ECE, that's early childhood education, and pre-health programs starting in the fall. Go to stclaircollege.ca for all of the program details. We are under a severe thunderstorm watch. That is a yellow watch. Mainly cloudy today, 30% chance of showers, 70% chance of showers this afternoon. I did see Sean, our Cushion Report insider. I mentioned how I left my cushions out. Where was he? There's so many texts. Glad a lot of you want to talk about it. Love to have you on my phone lines. 519-792-2559. He's saying not much happening. There's a line between Kingsville up to Tilbury that developed past our area, but that's about it. Everything is clear for us right now. Yeah, when I looked on radar, everything seemed to be clear right now. We'll just have to watch for those pop-up storms. Air quality is back to unhealthy range, though. So just a heads up on that. High 28 today. The Humidex is 36 or 97. It's humid out there. It's muggy. Mainly cloudy tonight with a 70% chance of showers early this evening and a risk of a thunderstorm. Low 16 or 61. Wednesday, cloudy. Becoming a mix of sunny clouds tomorrow near noon. A high of 23. The Humidex 26 or 79. Clear tomorrow night with a low 10 or 50. Like I mentioned, we're under a severe thunderstorm watch. It's 24 out there, but it feels like 32, and that is 90.
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10: What's up? Alien here. You know, from space. And... Whoa, I'm loving people's reactions to the news that Lotto Max now has more chances to win, with 20 new prizes of $100,000 on the next draw. See? She also can't believe that the next jackpot is $20 million. But it's real. Believe it.
11: Ah, alien!
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0: Well, good morning and welcome back to the Kyle Hunter Show. Kyle Hunter with you. Your thoughts on our Amy Hunter News Poll question. Can we still call the United States an ally? 519-792-2559. Also, I brought up, I do believe it is time to start talking. We have been going on this for almost 2 years now. I couldn't imagine being a company or having a direct impact on my life when it comes to these tariffs. Like cement, wine now, obviously steel, auto industry. Like this affecting your life every day, basically, for 2 years, going back and forth with this administration. I know this sentiment that Robert's going to bring up is all over my text lines. I understand. I've been saying it for how long now? Months, since I've taken over the show. You can't deal with the crazy guy. I respect what Carney is doing. You know, waiting him out, being the bigger adult in the room, going around the world and trying to make deals. I think now is the time. Every other country is doing it. Go to the table and let's talk. At least have some sort of conversation, some sort of, you know, some sort of line of communication. 519-792-2559. Give it to me, Robert. What do you think?
1: Yeah, I think that we have to let the Americans take care of this. And what I mean by that is that the Constitution was put in place and how it's set up that if they ever ran into a problem, this is why the elections are never the same when the president's running. So this election coming up, they're going to win the House, and they're going to, because the House always flips, and the Senate's going to be Democratic. And I think what they're going to do is they're going to take all the power away from the president. And so to me, you can make a deal. And so what if you look at the pattern of what's happening, Carney comes out and says, no, we're getting paid all our money for the bridge. And then Lutnick comes out. And the minute they start talking is when you know they're not happy. And there's been a pattern. And so they're not happy with what's going on. He's got to get a win for himself. So what's he do? Well, I'm going to throw tariffs because they're not selling American alcohol. But you think about it. How many less people have gone over to the States? I mean, it's a huge number. And the booze is a huge number. And so what we're doing is working to the point where it's really getting under their skin, and they don't know how to fix it until you get to a point where you got, you know, Republicans saying, well, we got to tariff them because of the smoke and everything. And so this is, you know, this is like they're losing their minds, and they're trying to get us to fix it so that they can breathe. And I think, thank God Carney's in power, because he's got the monetary sense. And I think, you know, if we have to shore up some industries, we just keep on doing that, because, I don't know, he's got 18 months left. And once that's done, they're going to take away all his power. That's why they keep on saying this election is so important for them. They're going to take away all his power. Now, he may still try to do it, but you know, and he's already done things that he's already not followed the Constitution, so he doesn't care. So, to me, the longer you wait, the more ticked off they're getting, and the more agitated they're getting is when you have the power. And this is what I always say. The person who speaks last in a conversation controls the conversation. And so, these guys all pop off, Lutnick, and, you know, they're Band of Merry Men. And then all of a sudden now Donald's going to put a Trump tariff on, and he's putting tariff on hockey sticks and grapefruit and cement. And now, you know, it's like a bully. They're trying to pull us into the fight.
0: Yep.
1: And already the premier of BC said, no, I'm not putting American. Then I agree with it. You got to keep on tightening the screw. But if we go to the table, how good is the deal? Is it good for 2 minutes? Is it good for 5 hours?
0: I think it's worth talking. You know, Robert, that's where I'm not saying put American booze back on the shelf. I'm not saying that, but I do think it's time at least have some sort of communication with that country.
1: I think they're talking. I just think when they don't get what they want, right?
0: Yep.
1: When it does, when a narrative doesn't go their way, he calls it the art of the deal. I think he's an idiot. And so So, you know, it's so long as you keep him, you know, in that space where you own that mass in his head, because we're talking, they say we're talking, but they're not getting what they want. And so, and when they get to a point where, you know, he thinks he's looking bad, like he just came off, the players wouldn't shake his hand. He's getting all kinds of riff about the smoke. So what you do? Well, I'm going to throw this tariff on Canada. It's going to shut everybody up. I mean, is he even going to do it? Right?
0: We'll see. Yeah, well, we'll see, Robert. I mean, I haven't even brought up the smoke issue because I just thought that was a complete joke of a topic. And, you know, that's just Republican rhetoric that I don't even have time for, and that's why I haven't brought any of that up. Like, it's just complete junk, and so whatever, I've moved on from that. I understand what you're saying, Robert, and I see it on my text line. You know, Kyle, there are communications behind the scenes. Okay, but we don't, I get it. You got to keep it close, right? You got to keep your cards close. I get that. Keep it close to your chest, but, like, there's companies that are hurting. There's industries that are leaving this country right now. This 50% tariff would decapitate some of these local companies that do trade over there. 519-792-2559. And a lot of you are agreeing with Robert, and that's fair. This is why we're having the conversation. Yes, I agree. What we're doing is working. I can wait out this narcissistic orange man. Cannot give in. Another one here. I agree with the caller. You cannot give in to a bully. This is what they want. Terry saying, Kyle, why do you think there's no line of communication? Our government has said they are talking. We don't really know what's going on behind the scenes. And I respect Carney for not doing that and for not negotiating in public. Well, then we'll see what happens in a month. We've reached out to cement companies. They pretty much stayed quiet because they don't want to, you know, they don't want to step in here. They just want to continue doing their jobs, and they'll see what happens in a month from now. But it's going to be crippling. 519-792-2559. Got to take the break. We'll come back to the Kyle Hunter Show here on AM 800.
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12: -25 degrees in Windsor, Essex. We're under a yellow severe thunderstorm watch. Showers and thunderstorms today with a windy high of 28, 82 Fahrenheit. I'm Paul McDonald, AM 800 News. Coming up, a ribbon cutting for the Gordy later this week, and Canada hit with fresh American tariffs. But first, General Motors is next up in contract talks with Unifor. The union says negotiations covering 4,600 unionized workers in Ontario will open August 10th in Toronto. This latest round follows a ratified three-year agreement for more than 5,000 workers at Ford of Canada. That deal saw Ford workers secure wage hikes totaling 9%, along with ratification bonuses and improvements to pension and benefits. The automaker has also committed to investing $1.25 billion in its Canadian operations, including $700 million at the Essex engine plant to support production of the 5-liter and 7.3-liter engines. The plant is also forecast to add a third shift in 2029. Unifor represents GM workers at plants in Oshawa, Ingersoll, St. Catharines, and Woodstock. The official opening of the Gordie Howe International Bridge is set for Friday. Invitations have gone out for the ribbon-cutting ceremony. Former MP Brian Massey, left off the original guest list for last month's cancelled event, has been invited and says he will be there.
8: It's not about the event itself. It's about the people that aren't here anymore that were part of this process from the original public meeting back in 1998 at Marlborough Public School to other people that can't be there, like I think of Ron Jones, for example, who was part of this process. So it's super exciting in the sense that we've got to get going on this bridge and get it open up.
12: Traffic is set to begin moving across the span on Monday, with a multi-use path for cyclists and pedestrians opening August 5th. AM 800 News time is 11:02. Showers and thunderstorms for today, the high of 28. A check of the markets this hour. TSX up 184 points. The Dow is up 294 points, while the Nasdaq is up 288 points. Gold is up $56 in trading this morning to $4,072 U.S. an ounce. Oil is up nearly $2 at $84.44 U.S. a barrel. Our dollar lower at 70.96 cents U.S. From the Business File, economists say Donald Trump's new duties on Canada will hit around 5% of Canada's exports to the U.S. In 30 days, the U.S. will impose a 50% tariff on a range of goods, from honey to hockey sticks, with no exemptions under the North American Trade Pact. A BMO senior economist says in a note to clients that the proposed tariffs would cover roughly $28 billion worth of annual Canadian exports to the United States. A CIBC deputy chief economist also says he sees the new tariffs as a sector-specific story for the economy, not a sweeping threat. Windsor Essex is under a yellow severe thunderstorm watch this hour. Environment Canada says conditions are favorable for the development of severe thunderstorms capable of producing strong winds, large hail, and heavy rain. The national agency expects storms to begin late this morning and continue through early this evening. 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The forecast is next.
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12: Now the forecast from the AM 800 Weather Center. We are under a yellow severe thunderstorm watch this hour. Cloudy with showers and thunderstorms, potentially heavy at times today with gusty west wind and a high of 28. Clouds and showers this evening. Risk of a thunderstorm with winds becoming northwest. The low overnight of 16. Becoming a mix of sun and cloud near noon tomorrow. Gusty northwest wind and a high of 23. We're at 26 Celsius right right now. That's 79 Fahrenheit. 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

0: Well, good morning and welcome back to the Kyle Horner Show. Kyle Horner with you. A little bit of breaking news right here. And before I get into it here, we're continuing to talk about the tariffs. I do want to switch lanes very quickly and talk about the lack of accessibility when it comes to transit in this city. And we are going to move to that. But, I mean, I'm just flooded with texts when it comes to the new tariffs that will be in place in a month from now if something doesn't happen when it comes to 50% tariff on some Canadian goods. We got wine, hockey sticks, cement. There's a whole bunch of them. There's like 100 of them that I could go through. But those are ones that we are focused on, especially locally with wine and cement. And we've had the conversation, is it time to get to the table? And I know, like, I have this person in capital letters. We've been talking about this for a month. I know there's negotiations going on in the background. I get it. Here or there. Flavio Volpe was on everywhere the last, I guess, the last 24 hours saying that that list that the U.S. has of items that are bugging them, let's say, is getting lower and lower. Like, I know there's talks going on. But I've said we got to ramp up because this is absolutely crippling to our economy, to local companies. Like a 50% tariff on cement. And I did see the text, Kyle, tariff on cement. I'm sure the Maroon family likes that. Is the first thing that popped up in my mind this morning when I saw that. I mentioned it to Will. I get that, right? Little side joke. But to be honest with you, there are a lot of local cement companies around here. It's crippling. And so I understand what you're saying, that Canada has been to the table. Why do you say it's starting times to talk? We've been talking. The U.S. is not negotiating good faith. Because it's time to ramp it up. It's time to get really serious. Yes, there's negotiations going on behind the scenes. But when we're looking at this and just maybe losing industries, it's time to get real here. And this is kind of what I was talking about. This is breaking right now. CTV News. Carney says Trump has agreed to intensify negotiations. Pretty much what I wanted. Yes, we all know. We've talked about it for months. There's negotiations going on behind the scene. Every time somebody's coming to the table, you know, we talk about it for a couple of days. Oh, my goodness, somebody's going down there to talk with the administration. What's going to be discussed? We get it. None of us are dumb. But I think it is well stated right there. Carney says Trump has agreed to intensify negotiations. That is what I've been looking for. We'll have to see what the comments are. He's speaking right now. I mean, I don't know. Well, we could throw it on. I don't know what he's saying. I don't know if we'll get anything out of it. But he's speaking right now. And so that's a little bit of good news, I guess. It's what I was looking for. But Carney's saying Trump has agreed to intensify negotiations. We will see what that means. You want to throw it on a little bit here, Will? You want to throw CTV on? I mean, our prime minister is speaking right now. I'll give you a little bit of time. But he's speaking with reporters. It's just breaking right now here. Carney says Trump has agreed to intensify negotiations. Now, I'm not saying we give them the whole plate, but we know that we have resources that they want. Oil is up there. Minerals is up there. You know, I'm not saying just, you know, strip in front of him and give him everything that he wants. That's not what I'm saying. He's off. Well, don't even worry about that. But at least we have some good news. He just spoke with reporters in Ottawa. He was actually on the street in front of he looked like he was in front of a hotel. But he's saying now that they're going, so Trump has agreed to intensify negotiations. That's a good word. I guess that's what I was looking for. 519-792-2559. And I get it. Like, how do you work negotiations? How do you talk about negotiations with a crazy man? They've been doing it for months. We get it. I think you got to try. When it comes, whatever intensifying negotiations mean, I think you got to try it. Kyle, there is no proof that there have been tariff talks between our countries that Americans say no. No, we know. Let's not get crazy here. We know there's been talks. The two countries have been in negotiations. Kyle, do you honestly think if we negotiated what he would consider the greatest agreement ever, that he wouldn't throw more tariffs on us if some Canadian politician angered him? Carney knows what he's doing. Okay. Kyle, Canadians are not accepting what already exists, just making it harder on themselves. Another one here, Kyle, if Premier Doug Ford is still Captain Canada, he shouldn't have given the permits to the Maroon family when it comes to the concrete business. It's an interesting one. That is an interesting one. No doubt about that. Wendell here. So Trump can negotiate with China, but Carney can't. He gets it. I'm disappointed with Canada for trying to strike deals with China. Yeah, that's just crazy. I mean, that's just crazy Trump talk right there. I understand that. It's not really what we're talking about when it comes to, I guess, intensifying negotiation, as the prime minister put it. I do have to move on. Very interesting conversation. I appreciate it. We will see what happens. No matter what any of us have to say here today, we will see what the prime minister decides to do. And again, this is just breaking CTV news right now. Carney says Trump has agreed to intensify negotiations. We got to switch lanes. I do want to talk about the lack of accessibility in this city, and especially one story when it comes to a great comedian, Dave Squeaky Wheels Robinson Singh. Left out to dry because a cab he had booked with the option of accessibility abandoned him. I'd like to know how often that actually happens in the city. We'll do that coming up next here on the Kyle Horner Show on AM 800.
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0: 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We are under a severe thunderstorm watch. That's a yellow watch. Mainly cloudy today. There is a 70% chance of showers in the afternoon. A risk of a thunderstorm there. It's a high of 28. The humidex 36 or 97. Mainly cloudy tonight with a 70% chance of showers. Early this evening, there's a risk of a thunderstorm. Low 16, 61. Cloudy tomorrow. Becoming a mix of sun and cloud around noon. And the humidex is 20. The high is 23. The humidex 26 or 79. Clear tomorrow night. Low 10, 50. Sunny for Thursday with a high of 25 or 77. Right now, it is overcast out there. It's 24. It feels like 32, and that is 90.
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17: 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And...
3: Whoa, I'm loving people's reactions to the news that Lotto Max now has more chances to win, with up to 90 new prizes of $100,000. 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But it's real. 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
9: 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Lotto Max.

Well, good morning and welcome back to the Kyle Horner Show. Kyle Horner with you. If you're just joining us here, we were talking about tariffs in that first hour. A little bit of breaking news here. I guess this is what I wanted because I understand we've been talking in the background for how many months now. But Carney, Prime Minister Mark Carney, says that Trump has agreed to intensify negotiations. It's one thing to talk. It seems like they were getting some sort of problem solved behind the scenes. That's what I was looking for. Let's get something pretty much done. Like, let's start getting some framework here on what the life after all of these tariff threats could look like. We will see. We are trying to get an expert on to talk about what that actually means when it comes to intensifying negotiations, but I am a little bit happier after reading that headline on CTV News. Switching lanes this hour, I wanted to talk about a story that was in the Windsor Star yesterday. Now, it focuses on a local comedian. His name is Dave Squeaky Wheels Robbins Singh, and he was performing a stand-up show in Windsor when he was abandoned by his accessible taxi cab driver that he arranged for beforehand. He has a physical disability that requires him to use a wheelchair, and sadly, he had to leave his wheelchair at the bar, and his friends had to help him into a cab

0: Is that story, can that story sadly be told by many people with disabilities across the city that, you know, either they were abandoned or they just didn't have the options of getting home with, let's say, their wheelchair, something they need?
1: Sadly, that story is all way too common. I guess, and it just shows of the importance of vital, sustainable, accessible transportation.
0: Do you know how many? Do you know how many of these like taxi cabs that we actually have?
1: Currently, it is my understanding that there are 8 operational Checker taxi cabs out on the road. What spearheaded this motion to council was that 5 of them were up for renewal because the lifespan of a taxi cab, an accessible one, is 12 years. And 5 of them were reaching the end of their life cycle of 12 years. And so that was the impetus for the motion to City Council, because if 5 of them were up for renewal, that would only leave 3 operational cabs, which would severely limit curb-to-curb, more spontaneous sort of outings for people with disabilities. Or access to accessible transportation.
0: Yeah, that they had 1 year left, right? I'm so glad you brought that up.
1: They were up for renewal this year.
0: That's
1: this
0: right.
1: August, and then they were granted a 1 year extension until next year.
0: I'm glad you brought that up, because that is my next question. When it comes to that, so they stay on the road here 1 more year, and then what happens? You know, Dave in the Windsor Star article put it as a Band-Aid. And that's exactly how I see it. This is a Band-Aid. It's going to get you through this next year. And then what happens? The problem is still there, is it not?
1: Because I was also a delegate to this past Monday City Council, last week on Monday City Council meeting, and part of my delegation was that I support all of the requests that were being asked. However, in a year's time, we're going to be debating this issue again.
0: Yeah.
1: This is really a temporary, not even solution, but a temporary concession, really. And this is a symptom of a much deeper sort of systemic issue, in that we don't have infrastructure that's embedded in terms of providing accessible, reliable transportation. So I urge the city, and this is something that a dear friend and fellow activist, Chris Lemieux, started over a year ago. He has since passed away, unfortunately, but he did extensive research on this and really brought a letter to the mayor at the end of last year. And he sort of outlined the municipal opportunities in order to embed accessible infrastructure into the city. So there must be things put in place, such as grant structures, rebates, and really the city and the municipality must step up to fill the sort of financial gap in what it takes to maintain accessible taxi cabs.
0: Do you know if you got a reply back? Did the mayor say anything back to him?
1: I'm not sure.
0: Okay.
1: I wasn't initially involved in that,
0: fair.
1: But I know
0: I was just wondering.
1: That letter was submitted.
0: Yeah, and good for him. I guess that leads me back to like my first question to you. This isn't a story, sadly, that is just Dave's story. This happens to many people throughout this community, like you said, right? And so as we talk about this as a Band-Aid, are there solutions? Are there ideas out there on how we can be more accessible when it comes to transit? And so we don't want to have somebody like Dave giving up his wheelchair at a bar so his friends can get him home and he can use his other, you know, mobility devices.
1: There are solution. So we started looking at, and like I said, Chris started looking

0: at what other provinces are doing.
1: Yeah.
0: And so BC has a provincial funding that they offer for rebates to taxi cab, accessible taxi cab drivers in terms of conversion and maintenance.
1: Evelina, you still there? Sorry, you broke up. Sorry, I like that idea. Yeah.
0: And so, yes.
1: So there's ideas out there.
0: There are ways to sort of incentivize that so that the burden of cost are not just on the taxi cab drivers or the companies. So it needs to be embedded into the city structure and the municipal budget, really.
1: I guess I asked that because is this city interested in that? And this is good news, right? No doubt about that. When it comes to what council was talking about, passing the motion, granting a temporary one-year replacement on extension, council reducing that license renewal cost. I mean, that was a big drop from $520 to just $25. Incredible. Like, props to council, props to the city for doing that. But, you know, let's not stop there, right? As you talk about, there's other ideas out there. Let's implement them. Let's look at them in this city.
0: Yes. So I am grateful that that the city voted unanimously on these requests that were brought forth. However, I do caution us in terms of this is only a very temporary, it's not even, I wouldn't even call it a solution. It's just a temporary request that was granted to get us by. But as we have the year coming up, I would even offer my sort of research capabilities and to work with certain council members to try and implement this into the local transportation infrastructure.
1: Yeah, bringing this alive.
0: Yeah.
1: Yeah. Yeah, and I hope so. Like, I know Ronaldo's been speaking out about this. I know he posted about this. And so I do hope councillors, I hope the mayor, obviously, is very interested in talking with you about this. Because like you said, this is great. Very temporary. It's literally, it's literally in the motion. It's very temporary. But at least we're talking about it. At least I have you on. The Star did a great job. We're talking about it. Now let's make sure we actually start looking at what could be a solution for this problem, right?
0: Yes, and I'm glad that we're using Dave Squeaky Wheels as an example, because it's an example that's not often cited in terms of people with disabilities being out in the community, like out at a bar. Typically, when we make these sorts of asks or we bring attention to it, we have the pressure of, like, making it seem more legitimate in terms of, like, medical outings or other sort of social-cultural outings. But Dave's example in particular really, really highlights the ableism that results from inaccessible transportation, in that people who are non-disabled have the privilege of just hailing a cab at any point.
1: Yeah, it's a great point.
0: And we don't. And we often rely on friends and family and our personal networks. But that's not available to everybody. Disabilities manifest differently. There's diversity within disability. And so sometimes just calling your friends is not possible because it's impossible to transfer into a vehicle without a wheelchair.
1: It's very well said, Evelina. I take it for granted, right? I can just pick up an Uber or a Lyft or a taxi cab, anything like that. I don't really have to think about anything like that, right? And Dave is a perfect example. I hear he's a very funny guy, too. I got to go out and meet him. I've never met him, but I heard he's very funny as he goes through the different comedy clubs in this city. I know a few people that know him, and I hear he's very funny. We got to hook up. I got to go out and see one of his shows. Evelina, thank you so much for doing this. Really do appreciate it. Don't stop that fight, okay? Keep fighting.
0: Thank you.
1: Keep reaching out.
0: Thank you.
1: Get Ronaldo. Get the mayor on it. And I know when we have people like Dave, we have somebody like you fighting for accessibility in this city. We're going to get it. We're going to come through. Don't give up, okay?
0: Thank you.
1: Absolutely. Evelina Bacheska. a local disability advocate and accessibility navigator for assisted living Southwestern Ontario. It does come out if you're just joining us. The Star, Windsor Star, had a great story, a sad story, but it was much needed when a local comedian, Dave Squeaky Wheels Robin Singh, he was performing at a stand-up show in Windsor when he was abandoned by his accessible taxi cab driver that he actually arranged for beforehand. His friends had to help him own. They had to give up his wheelchair at the bar that he was doing the comedy show at and then go home and use the other mobility devices. And this is, you know, it plays off here a little bit of what council passed. They passed a motion on Monday granting a temporary one-year replacement extension for taxi cabs and wheelchair accessible taxi cabs. Again, temporary. Good, because you only allowed 12 years, right? And they were on 11th. They needed that one-year expansion. So this is good, but we actually need to get to the heart of the problem, which Evelina brought up, actually making the city more accessible for people that need it. Also, this is important. I want to mention this. Council also reduced the license renewal cost for wheelchair accessible taxi cabs from $5.20 to just $25. That is a big drop. So I will give them props on that one, but it is something that we have to look at. We'll take the break and come back. It's Kyle Horner's show here on AM 800.
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4: 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An information update with Kathy McMahon.
5: One man is dead after a drowning in Amherstburg. Windsor police responded to the water near Erie and McLeod Avenues yesterday afternoon and say two Michigan men were sailing when their boat capsized. When the Coast Guard arrived, one of the men had gone underwater. The 55-year-old was pronounced dead in hospital. Both were not wearing a life jacket. Prime Minister Mark Carney says he spoke with U.S. President Trump this morning and they agreed to intensify trade talks in the wake of Trump's threat Monday to slap Canada with 50% tariffs in 30 days. Carney also says Canada has made a series of comprehensive and detailed proposals about how to modernize the North American Trade Pact in light of the Trump administration's strategy on trade. Unifor has named General Motors as the next U.S. automaker for contract talks. Negotiations will begin August 10th in Toronto. Unifor represents more than 4,600 members at Ontario GM facilities. Details on these and other stories coming up at noon. The forecast next.
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5: The forecast now from the AM 800 Weather Center. A yellow severe thunderstorm watch in effect. We have a 70% chance of rain this afternoon with the risk of a thunderstorm. Hazy and windy, the high 28. Could see showers and storms tonight. Still windy, the low 16. In Windsor right now, we're at 26. The Humidex sitting at 36 or 97 Fahrenheit. I'm Kathy McMahon, AM 800 News.
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0: Well, good morning and welcome back to the Kyle Hunter Show. Kyle Hunter with you. Just before we move on, we were talking about the lack of accessibility in this city when it comes to transportation. And council did a great job this Monday with passing a motion granting a temporary one-year replacement extension for taxi cabs, wheelchair accessible taxi cabs. Council also reduced the license renewal cost for wheelchair accessible taxi cabs from $520 to $25. It's great. Love that. It's a good start. Got us talking about it here. The Windsor Star puts out a great article, you know, talking about the need for accessibility. I follow up on that. And then we have Trucker Rick. It just breaks my heart when I hear this. Trucker Rick saying, Kyle, my buddy, he's blind, rarely gets rejected by bus and cab drivers due to his service dog many times a week. Like, that's so unacceptable. I couldn't imagine having to live like that and live with that, I guess. Like, just being rejected all the time. Like, it just must be, it's heartbreaking. And so, Rick, I appreciate you texting in on that one, because this is what's happening to our, this is our community. These are the people we care about. Windsorites. And this is what's going on right now. And so I really appreciate Evelyn coming on, talking about it with me, giving us a real view of what's happening when it comes to transit. And now let's act on it. Let's do better. We can do better as a community. It's a major milestone in one of Canada's most closely watched animal welfare stories. Six whales are leaving Marineland and heading to a new home in the United States, raising the questions about the future and the future of animals still remaining at the Niagara Falls attraction, that is Marineland. So what does this move mean for whales welfare? Could more relocation follow? And what lies ahead for Marineland itself? It is one of the biggest stories that will be talked about today. And Melissa Matlow, campaign director with World Animal Protection, joins us to talk about it. It is one thing that I want to do today. I want to wrap up the show talking about planet Earth. We're going to be talking about, invasive species that are taking over this area next as I wrap up. But I wanted to focus on these whales that are leaving Marineland. And so, Melissa, thank you for coming on. I really do appreciate it.
1: My pleasure. Thanks for having me.
0: Okay, so let's get into it here. Six whales have now left Marineland. What can you tell us about them? Where are they going? And why is this move so significant?
1: Yeah, sure. Four of those whales are going to the Shedd Aquarium in Chicago, and two are going to SeaWorld in San Antonio, Texas. It certainly is a big, complex, sensitive transport. I mean, whales are heavy. They can weigh up to 1,900 kilograms, and they're extremely intelligent and social. And they don't cope well in captivity, particularly when being moved to unfamiliar environments. So this is stressful, but hopefully it'll be mitigated by some of the top experts working at aquariums around the world. They know how to do this best. They do it all the time. And I see they're taking great care in the reports I'm seeing in the media.
0: Before I get into how important this move is and what does this mean for the whales, how stressful is a move like this for the whales? And, you talked about, obviously, they're very heavy. I've seen them out in the ocean. Absolutely beautiful creatures. But what are some of those measures and, I guess, safety measures in the transportation?
1: Yeah, well, they would have to be lifted one at a time out of the water in special slings that are made comfortable for them. They're lifted by cranes. And they're placed in a container with water, and they're shipped by truck and then by plane. So the whales would find this stressful, but they have the expert staff from the aquariums on site. I understand that 24 staff were on site, and police were there to help with traffic control. So it's a complex and delicate operation, and it's quite an expensive endeavor. It certainly carries risks, but it may be the best outcome that these whales have at this time. Unfortunately, there's been no transparency until these media reports, so it's very hard for animal welfare groups like us to assess the situation from afar. We hope that an independent vet assessment was made to ensure all these whales are fit for transport. We know that in the past some whales have died after they were transported, but we haven't heard anything more about the vet's advice and the assessment of those whales. But certainly, thank you to the U.S. accredited aquariums for stepping up and helping these animals in this emergency situation. It's probably the best situation at this time. We would have liked some of those animals to go to a seaside sanctuary being established off the coast of Nova Scotia. There are other seaside sanctuaries being built around the world. Unfortunately, none of those sanctuaries are ready yet and fully built and able to accept the animals at this time.
0: So obviously they're healthy enough to travel. We don't know the extent to, I guess, their health. Is that fair to say?
1: That's fair to say. Okay. They haven't been transparent about what the vet is saying.
0: Okay.
1: But I understand they would need an independent vet assessment, according to the Minister of Fisheries, to ensure that they're fit for travel. So I'm assuming that happened with the six that have been on the move. But there are still several more. Greenland did have 28 were going to the U.S. and two were going to Spain. So they still have belugas that remain at the facility. And my understanding is they're doing it piece by piece just to make sure it's done properly. And I think that's the right move.
0: Last one here. When it comes to the rehabilitation, when they land in the States, either Chicago or San Antonio, like you mentioned here, and you also mentioned that sadly we've lost whales after a move like this. What does that look like? What does the rehabilitation look like? I guess getting them back to whatever normal life it would be in San Antonio and Chicago.
1: Yeah, well, I have less understanding of what the best practices are for some of these aquariums, but I know the seaside sanctuaries would have kept them in quarantine. I'm assuming the U.S. aquariums would do the same to ensure they're healthy, that there's no contamination passed on to the other whales that they have there. And they would take some time to introduce them to their new environment and the new members of their pod. But, you know, this just points to... It's not the best situation. It's not like, it's a bittersweet day, I would say. Like, certainly keeping them at Marineland was not great. The place was crumbling. They were running out of money. They have, been fraught with controversy and flouting the law. So I'm glad they're in better hands, more professional hands, aquariums that have more resources. But at the end of the day, these whales are still going to be kept in barren concrete tanks. And so what we want to see is more assurance that they're not going to be bred and traded around the world and used for entertainment. Because what we've learned from Marineland, which is the worst case scenario, is that these animals don't thrive in barren concrete tanks when they're kept in crowded conditions and when they're forced to perform all day for tourists. And so we'd really like to see a phase out of this industry, as Canada has done by passing legislation in 2019. Unfortunately, the U.S. does not have this law. So it's up to the aquariums to tell us that they are going to not, they're promising not to breed them. That would be in keeping with Canadian law. We think the law should follow these whales.
0: Last one here. Could they go back into the ocean? Could they actually adapt to ocean life?
1: No, unfortunately,
0: okay.
1: They
0: I just
1: could
0: wanted
1: not.
0: To know.
1: They've been kept in captivity for far too long. Many of them have been bred in captivity, so they don't know how to hunt for food. And we learned from Free Willy, the movie, that whale was actually put in the ocean and didn't make it, unfortunately, which is why seaside sanctuaries are our best solution.
0: Just wanted to make sure we got that out there. Last one then here. What will happen to the whales that that will remain at Marineland, that are still at Marineland? Like, could they die? You talked about the situation there. Like, how much time do they have, and what are the options for them being able to leave?
1: Yeah, my understanding is that the same aquariums are going to take a few more. We also have SeaWorld in San Diego and the Georgia Aquarium in Atlanta that have agreed to accept some of the whales, and also an aquarium in Spain is going to take two. So all of these are more professionally accredited aquariums. They've all said that they're going to do these transfers in a matter of weeks. So we should see them all leave. My understanding is the dolphins should be going too, but I have not heard any more information about them. And then last but not least, we understand there's still deer and elk at Marineland, and we worry about their future too. And let's not forget that the reason Marineland amassed so many whales and terrestrial animals is because Ontario lacks regulations to prevent this kind of a crisis from happening in the first place. So that is our call to action. We need the Ontario government to never let this happen again.
0: Mm-hmm. Are they like, you know, are they acceptable to that? Like, have they been looking into that? Are they doing a better job of that? Where are we at with that?
1: We have been talking to them for about a year, even longer, and they are reacting positively. I think Marineland has consumed a lot of their time, but we haven't had enough of a commitment to concrete action yet to say that they're going to do it. I'd love to say that we heard that, and that's why we need public pressure. So any listeners who care, we urge them to write Premier Ford and your member of provincial parliament, ask them to pass regulations now to prevent new marine lands and other roadside zoos. This shouldn't be happening in 2026.
0: Melissa, thank you for doing this. Really do appreciate it.
1: Thank you.
0: I'm glad we can bring it up. Yeah, I'm glad we can bring it out there. Melissa Matlow, campaign director with the World Animal Protection. And some good news there. Six whales have now left marine land. Some going to Chicago, some going to San Antonio. Some are still there, though. But we continue to fight for those rights of those animals. And like she said, the province could be doing a better job. I hope they start acting on it. We'll take the break and come back. I want to make sure you're aware of an invasive species. There's actually a workshop about it tomorrow night. We're going to talk about that as we continue talking about our beautiful planet. It's Planet Earth here on The Kyle Horner Show on AM 800. 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We are under a severe thunderstorm watch. That is a yellow watch. 70% chance of showers this afternoon. Risk of a thunderstorm out there. A high of 28. The humidex 36 or 97. Mainly cloudy tonight. 70% chance of showers early this evening with a risk of a thunderstorm. A low 16 or 61. Cloudy tomorrow. Mix of sun and cloud near noon. It's a high 23. The humidex 26 or 79. Clear tomorrow night. Low 10 or 50. A sunny for Thursday and a high of 25 or 77. Right now it is overcast in 26. It feels like 33 right now, and that is 91.
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0: I do have some very interesting texts when it comes to that talk on accessibility, and I will get that when it comes to the end of the show. But I wanted to wrap up the show today highlighting a workshop that is taking place tomorrow night at the Ojibwe Nature Center. Now, the workshop will focus on the spotted lanternfly. It's a destructive, invasive plant hopper insect that has spread considerably across the northeast of the United States and poses immediate threats to agriculture and the environment here in southwestern Ontario. And joining us to talk about it is Emily Postarero, Program Development Coordinator at the Invasive Species Center. Emily, thank you for coming on. I appreciate it.
16: Thank you. Glad to be here.
0: Okay, so how dangerous and destructive is this insect?
1: It's proven to be quite bad for grapevines in particular. So our cultivated grapevines that we love to, have grapes and wine and other grape products from, they would be particularly at risk. We've seen that in the United States. We've seen this insect to be quite hard to get under control. And it's also just not a very pleasant insect to have around. It's not very good for plant health. They secrete something that we call honeydew. It's basically their sticky excrement. And when there's a lot of them, that can get on, your nice patio or even on you if they're high enough up in a tree. They are a bit of a nuisance.
0: They're huge. Like the pictures I've seen, at least in the pictures, they look big. Maybe the pictures are blown up. Where did they come from and how big are these guys?
1: Yeah, the adults they're about an inch, okay, 2 to 3 centimeters. They're quite pretty. It's definitely a charismatic insect, so at least it's good that, it's very easily recognizable. They're originally from roughly around Southeast China, but they've been spreading in the United States since 2014, so that's why we're kind of seeing the higher risk now, because the United States, especially areas right around our border, are showing pretty big infestations of spotted lanternfly.
0: Obviously, agriculture, the environment, we want to focus on that, but also maybe just our own, plants around our house as well. When you say plant hopper, what does that mean and what does it eat? Do greenhouses have to worry here, or maybe some of the farmers out in the county, or just us with our own gardens? Tell us a bit about that.
1: Yeah, so a plant hopper is just, so you can think of it as like a group of bugs. So people often think spotted lanternfly is a fly because of the name, or a moth because, it's got the wings, but it's actually neither of those things. It's a different category of insects called a true bug. And spotted lanternfly, unfortunately for us, it's not a very picky eater. It's been documented feeding on over 100 different species of plants. Now, it doesn't necessarily do the same damage to all plants, which is a good thing. Like, we mainly see the damage on grapevines. Not exactly sure why that is, but they do seem to incur the most injury from the spotted lanternfly feeding. But greenhouses and nurseries would have to worry too, and the forestry industry, just because those articles like nursery stock and lumber are actually regulated federally for movement of spotted lanternfly. So even though it might not necessarily affect, those companies' products or yield, those things, that industry activity can still move it around, and so it's regulated. So they would have to take action to prevent the movement of that insect.
0: So it doesn't eat weeds, right? Like, tonight's lawn bag day for me, and if it's not raining up there, I got to do weeding. It doesn't eat the weeds?
1: I'm not exactly sure.
0: All right, so maybe there's a chance.
1: But yeah, it might kind of go and feed on a lot of different things. Okay. But for the things that aren't its favorite, it'll kind of just feed a bit and move on.
0: Okay. So tell us what we're going to learn. You'll be speaking tonight. You're hosting the event over there at the Ojibwe Nature Center. Tell us about it.
1: Yeah, so it's tomorrow night, 6:30 p.m. Free workshop. Anyone's welcome to come. I encourage folks to register online. But basically, I go really in depth on how this insect poses a risk, what the potential impacts could be, how to identify it and report it, which is really, really important, especially at this stage where we're kind of just starting to see them in Ontario. And I just really go in depth on that and help participants learn, how they can recognize it, report it. What can they can do as well to help prevent spreading it around?
0: Can you just tell us a bit about, I was going to ask you at the end here, how do we fight back? How do we prevent it?
1: Yeah, so if you're going over the border, you can check a map online for, where there are current infestations of spotted lanternfly in the States. I know, they are in Michigan. I know lots of people go between Windsor and Michigan. If you're going to those infested areas, consider checking your car before you head back over the border. Sometimes the nymphs and adults can hitchhike, and they can even lay eggs on the car. And it's actually the egg masses that are quite hardy, and that's pretty bad if those eggs get moved a long distance. So you can run your car through a high-power car wash.
3: If you were camping or something like that or had outdoor equipment, definitely check those for any eggs or nymphs that are hiding.
0: Okay. Emily, great info. Thank you for doing this, and good luck tomorrow night. We appreciate it.
3: Thank you so much.
0: Absolutely. Emily Passerero, a program development coordinator at Invasive Species Center. She's the one hosting the event tomorrow night at the Ojibwe Nature Center. It starts at 6:30, goes to 8 p.m. And especially if you have something to do with, like, you're a fruit grower, winery owner, woodlot owners, arborists, outdoor hobbyists, it's good to know about this. I just really wish that would eat weeds, because I got to do a lot of weed picking if it's dry out there. But very important. Again, that's tomorrow night at the Ojibwe Nature Center, 6:30 to 8 p.m. Glad we could highlight that. As I wrap up the show here, I just wanted to talk about accessibility, the lack of accessibility in this city. I just wanted to put this out there for people that might face, let's face it, it's discrimination. And not letting you go into your taxi cab because you have a disability or you can't, right? And it says, Vince asked this, Kyle, is it not against the law to refuse service to someone who is visibly handicapped and has a service animal? And then this is Pete's. And so, Vince, I appreciate that question. Hopefully this answers a little bit of it, and at least we get it out there. This is Pete as I wrap up the show. Kyle, I drove for 42 years as a cab driver in the city. If these people are being turned down or get turned down, it's completely illegal. Get a hold of the cab number and call 311, and they could lose their license over it. By the way, it's a provincial law, not a city law. Pete, I really do appreciate it. So if you are facing that, if you have a loved one, a friend that is facing that, and comedian Dave Squeaky Wheels, Robin Singh, obviously face that, there are avenues to go and fight against that. Completely unacceptable. And again, hopefully the city is looking at making this city more accessible. Whether you agreed with me today or disagreed with me, I appreciate you listening. I appreciate you having the conversation. That's what it's about. A little bit of good news, I guess, depending on where you are when it comes to these negotiations. A little bit of breaking news as you leave. Prime Minister Mark Carney said that President Donald Trump has agreed to intensify negotiations when it comes to trade talks. We'll have more on that tomorrow on the Kyle Horner Show. Michelle Maleski this afternoon, hosting The Shift. Unbelievable. She was so good yesterday. Can't wait for you to hear her today. She starts at 2 p.m. This has been the Kyle Horner Show here on AM 800.
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0: 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We are under a severe thunderstorm watch. That is a yellow watch. 70% chance of showers this afternoon. Risk of a thunderstorm. A high of 28. The humidex 36 or 97. Mainly cloudy tonight. 70% chance of showers early this evening. And a risk of a thunderstorm. A low of 16 or 61. Right now, it is 26, but it feels like 33, and that is 91.
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22: 26 degrees in Windsor, Essex. A yellow severe thunderstorm watch in effect. Windy and hazy today, the high 28. I'm Kathy McMahon, AM 800 News. 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Coming up, GM next in Auto Talks and West Windsor Bus Terminal opens. But first, Prime Minister Mark Carney says he spoke with U.S. President Donald Trump this morning.
23: I spoke with President Trump earlier this morning.
2: We agreed to intensify negotiations in the coming weeks.
22: It comes after Trump threatened yesterday to slap Canada with 50% tariffs in 30 days. Carney says Canada-U.S. Trade Minister Dominic LeBlanc plans to convene an advisory council this afternoon. General Motors is the next American automaker to have contract talks with Unifor. The union made the announcement today after successful pattern-setting negotiations with Ford. Over the weekend, workers at Ford approved a new three-year contract that includes 3% annual pay increases. Negotiations between Unifor and GM will begin August 10th. One man is dead after a drowning in Amherstburg. Windsor police responded to the Detroit River in the area of Erie and McLeod Avenues yesterday afternoon and say two Michigan men were sailing when their boat capsized. A passing vessel noticed the men in the water and began assisting. When the Coast Guard arrived, one of the men had gone underwater. A 55-year-old from Garden City, Michigan, was pronounced dead in hospital. Windsor's new West End Transit Terminal is officially open. It's located on Prince Road at Hotel Du Grace Healthcare. Mayor Drew Dilkin says it includes more bus bays, a dedicated bus operator facility, an extended bus platform, new passenger shelters, and more.
4: This is basically a hub, and all the buses who are driving through the West End will stop here for connections. And so having good facilities here, both for the drivers who will stop here for a period of time, but also for the passengers in terms of accessibility, in terms of bike parking, in terms of some of the other amenities that are here, it's a big improvement. It's a $3.7 million addition, plus more capacity to be able to handle more buses in the system.
22: Funding for the project was split with upper levels of government. And an uptick in the number of people turning to Hotel Du Grace Healthcare for mental health care. Since the Urgent Crisis Center moved to a 24/7 operation a year ago, more than 4,200 people have gone there for help. Hospital officials say it's easing pressure on emergency departments, and Windsor Police Chief Jason Crowley says it frees up officers as well.
6: It's another tool on the tool belt, you know, and it's the tool, to be honest. If someone is ready for those supports, we are ready to provide that. So it's changed in the sense of we now have somewhere to take somebody who's ready for help. Well, we didn't really have that before to this extent, nowhere near this extent.
22: The site at the Windsor Regional Hospital Olette campus offers walk-in mental health and addictions crisis care, a crisis phone line, a voluntary drop-off by police and Essex Windsor EMS. Today's AM 800 News poll question. Do you still consider the United States to be an ally of Canada after the latest round of tariffs leveled by the Trump administration? Let us know at AM800CKLW.com. Yesterday, we asked if you watched any of Sunday's World Cup final. Of more than 1,100 responses, 52% said yes. AM 800 News time, 12:03. The forecast next.
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22: The forecast from the AM 800 Weather Center. A yellow severe thunderstorm watch continues. Could see showers and storms this afternoon. Hazy and windy, the high 28. Chance of showers and storms tonight. Still windy, the low 16. We're at 26 in Windsor, the Humidex 36, 97 Fahrenheit. I'm Kathy McMahon, AM 800 News.
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0: Hello, everybody. Tim Powers in for Vashi on this Tuesday, July 21st. Great to be with you. We have a huge day of news. Let's get to it. Time for the rundown.
1: The rundown.
0: No shock what topic number one is. It's even displaced wildfires, and that is trade. The U.S. says it will charge a 50% tariff on any array of Canadian goods, including some that are covered under CUSMA. The new tariffs will come into effect August 19th. The White House claims the move is a response to unfair Canadian trade practices. That includes provincial bans on U.S. booze, which various premiers imposed months ago in response to American tariffs, as well as supply management on dairy and certain tariffs and quotas on cars. The Prime Minister spoke with media in Ottawa about an hour ago. He said he talked to President Trump today, and the two leaders agreed to intensify trade talks in the coming weeks.
2: I spoke with President Trump earlier this morning. We agreed to intensify negotiations in the coming weeks, and the team and myself look forward to doing that. As always, Canadians, governments, business, labor will stand together to build Canada strong and to have a trading relationship with our North American partners that benefits everyone.
0: The new U.S. tariffs are essentially a retaliation to Canada's retaliation to the original tariffs last year. The U.S. specifically signaled out Canadian provinces banning U.S. alcohol sales in provincial liquor stores. As one example, Prime Minister Carney was asked if he thinks provinces should reverse those bans. He said it's up to the individual premiers to make those choices.
2: Decision to change that, first and foremost, will be taken by the provinces themselves, each individually, and should only be taken, in my judgment, as part of an overall agreement. And that's what we'll work to accomplish.
0: Carney did not say anything about Canada taking retaliatory action against these new tariffs. Reaction from the political opposition. In a statement, Conservative Party leader Pierre Poilievre says the president's threat yesterday of new and additional tariffs on Canada is unjustified and wrong, especially considering that Mexico is not facing these new tariffs. They will raise prices on Americans and hurt Canadian workers. Canadians deserve better treatment from our neighbors. We need a plan to fight these new tariffs before they take effect on August 19th. All parties must work together to prevent the tariffs from happening. Conservatives are here to help and fight for Canada. Poilievre is calling for the House of Commons International Trade Committee to convene to hear from the government on its plan. We also heard from President Trump on the new tariffs. He was asked by reporters in the Oval Office about why he chose to impose them now. Here's what he said.
3: Canada's been very, very tough on us over the years, for many years, and no other president's done anything about it. I love Canada. I love the people of Canada. Many friends that live in Canada, but their leadership from Trudeau to the current leadership, in all fairness to them, they need us to survive. Without us, there's no way they can survive. So, but they've been very, very tough over a period of the last 50 years, actually.
0: In Charlottetown, the first ministers are meeting. The latest escalation of the trade war will be front and center. They will be meeting virtually with Prime Minister Mark Carney later this afternoon for an update on Canada's response to the tariffs. We've already been hearing some reaction from premiers today before their formal meetings began. Saskatchewan Premier Scott Moe was asked if he thinks the federal government will call on provinces to put U.S. alcohol back on the shelves.
10: So I won't say I don't expect that ask to come. I think it's already been made in some cases. So that'll be a decision each province will have to make. But that ask should come from the federal government. They're at the negotiating table. They'll know the sensitivities that may present.
11: Premier, does that comment you just made mean that the federal government has asked some premiers to remove their booze bans? Is that your understanding?
10: I expect that ask to be coming.
0: Saskatchewan is one of two provinces, along with Alberta, that currently allow the sale of U.S. alcohol. BC Premier David Eby took a different stance.
12: There is not a chance in hell that U.S. alcohol is going back on the shelf in British Columbia. And I'm proud of that, and I know the British Columbians support that. And the idea of the president that he can bully us into whatever he wishes is incorrect. We're strong. We are, despite our many debates, united as a country, and we will continue to stand strong.
0: Another trade irritant that the U.S. has singled out is Canada's supply management system in the dairy industry, which is big in Quebec. Quebec Premier Christine Fréchette told reporters in Charlottetown that concessions on supply management are off the table.
13: As you know, I will defend and protect Quebec's economy, Quebec's workers, Quebec businesses until the end. And the supply management is something that is non-negotiable.
0: Lots more coverage on the tariff story coming up on later on the show today. But first, an update on the issue impacting Canadians across the country, wildfires. There are still nearly 900 wildfires currently burning across Canada. Early estimates suggest that this year could be the worst fire season on record in the province of Ontario. CTV's Scott Hurst is following it for us today. Joining us now with an update on the wildfire situation, we're pleased to have Scott Hurst, CTV National News correspondent. Scott, what is the latest today?
14: Right now, there are just shy of 900 fires burning across the country. Of course, many of these fires still burning out of control, and many of them continuing to threaten people's lives and livelihoods. If we zoom in and focus specifically for a second on Ontario, right now, the 10-year average for Ontario's fire season is roughly 358 fires, according to the national statistics. This year so far, there have been more than 560 fires that have burned through more than 7,200 square kilometers. As I mentioned, these fires are continuing to force people from their homes. Evacuation orders and alerts have expanded in parts of northwestern Ontario. As of late Monday, according to the Premier, there were more than 1,800 evacuees from roughly 13 different communities. Many of these First Nations communities that have that really feel the brunt of these fires so far have already reported significant destruction to their, you know, to people's homes, critical infrastructure, and other buildings in these communities. So there are a lot of people that have already been forced from their homes, now hundreds of kilometers away, some down to Thunder Bay, others had to go much further to places like Barrie here in Toronto and the Niagara region. Some are looking back and kind of wondering what might be left when they get back there.
0: What is the weather prognosis like for the next number of days? We had David Phillips on yesterday suggesting there might be some relief in sight, but the sheer number of fires would suggest we'd need sustained rain in many places to bring them under control.
14: And that's what wildfire officials are saying as well. Northwestern Ontario has gotten a bit of weather-related reprieve when it comes to rain. But if you want to go all the way out west to British Columbia, where they're dealing with just shy of 90 active fires, there was a significant amount of lightning strikes late last week that have resulted in increased fire activity. And there is a stretch of hot and dry weather ahead that is of significant concern for these wildfire fighting crews. And, you know, of course, this is still mid to late July, the hottest and driest of the months, many weeks and months ahead, which could still continue to be hot and dry. And so this is a significant concern depending on where you are, where these crews are fighting fires across the country. We know there are more than 150 crews in Ontario fighting fires. They could get a little bit of reprieve, but other areas not so much. And of course, as I mentioned, as we're looking at many more weeks and potentially months ahead of this increased fire activity.
0: Yeah, as David Phillips said yesterday, we're not even halfway through the summer. Scott Hurst, appreciate the time today. Thank you for the update.
14: Always a pleasure. Thanks.
0: When we come back, we're going to be joined by Mike Lecatour, CTV National News Senior Political Correspondent, to talk some more about the tariff news. Ontario Premier Doug Ford was just speaking. Mike will tell us about that. We'll also dive into what the Prime Minister had to say earlier. And on the fires at about 12:35, we're going to have Paul Boissonneau from the Canadian Association of Fire Chiefs to talk about what we can do better to improve wildlife management. All of that coming up here on the Vashi Capello Show.
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22: Here's the forecast from the AM 800 Weather Center. A yellow severe thunderstorm watch in effect. Chance of showers and storms today. Hazy and windy. The high 28 with Humidex 36. 70% chance of rain early this evening with the risk of a thunderstorm. Still windy. The low 16.
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3: No, it's not because of the alcohol ban. This is a broader issue of tariffs right across the board. You know, he wants to continue threatening, and he's nothing but a bully. That's all he is. And you have to stand up to the bullies in the schoolyard or they end up taking your lunch money. And we are going to continue fighting like we've never fought before.
4: Ford also said Ontario won't consider lifting its ban on U.S. alcohol until the U.S. lifts tariffs on steel and autos. Well, our own Mike LeCouture, CTV National News senior political correspondent and sartorially splendid fellow, has joined us. Mike's got a great jacket on today. Wish it was TV. You could see it. Mike, I hope
5: you can see it on TV if people tune into CTV News Channel later on today, Tim. But thank you for the plug.
4: Anytime, my friend. I just don't want a tariff levied on your jacket. If Trump sees it, you could be in trouble.
5: But you never know.
4: You never know. So, Mike, let's start with the Prime Minister. He was out earlier. Everybody's out responding now. What did you make of his response, and what do you expect to see from the federal government?
5: I think the main takeaway is that nothing's off the table at this point, right? He was asked very specifically if there are lines and, you know, where the concessions, you know, what he would possibly concede. And, you know, he didn't address it. And so I think by extension, not drawing a line means he's open to almost anything. And he did say that he would speak to the premiers later today, which is ahead of schedule. That was supposed to happen on Thursday when he heads to PEI to join their meetings as all the premiers are gathering together there. But I think, you know, also him saying that the booze ban, if we're going to call it that, is, you know, at the feet and in the hands of the premiers. And if they want to remove it, it's up to them. It's clear that it's an irritant for the Americans. U.S. Trade Representative Jamieson Greer, U.S. Ambassador to Canada Pete Hoekstra, it is like the broken record that they continue to play when asked about the irritants. And they mention that at the top of the list almost all the time. That was actually mentioned on a background briefing with Canadian reporters yesterday by a senior U.S. government officials, in addition to the tariffs that we put on some American cars that have parts that are not CUSMA compliant, that they're made in the U.S., as well as their issues with our supply-managed dairy sector. So I think the Prime Minister is now in this phase where he has to really perform this delicate dance. I think it was one of those types of things where he was on the sidelines bopping along to the music, and now he's got to get on the dance floor and decide, okay, how am I going to do this? Because he can't control some of the actions that Canadian politicians have taken, but now he's going to have to hammer this out with American officials. And to the point that he also made, saying that he spoke with U.S. President Donald Trump this morning, and that, yeah, they agreed that they are going to now intensify talks.
4: Few things there, Mike. First of all, do you think there is coordination between the Prime Minister and the premiers? Because we've seen, speaking of dancing, we'll haul out Denny Terrio here. We've seen these moves before where the United States federal government says, hey, get those premiers in line. The Prime Minister says, I can't. And Doug Ford says, we're not doing anything. How much of that is deliberate and choreographed in your view?
5: I think some of it is. I think there is a sense of good cop, bad cop that is being played out a little bit. And in a sense, I think that, you know, Prime Minister Mark Carney, while he does have regular conversations with Premier Doug Ford, I don't think he minds that sometimes he's a bit of a gunslinger, the Premier is. But at the same time, I sort of hearken back to that moment when him and Ford were signing this agreement in

0: Ottawa, and specifically it was around the time that Ronald Reagan ad got rolled out, and Ford was speaking glowingly of it, but knowing as well that U.S. President Donald Trump hated it and railed against it. And that apparently, if you believe the U.S. ambassador to Canada, Pete Hoekstra, was one of the biggest reasons why the deal that they had on the table back in October fell apart, was because of that that commercial that involved Ronald Reagan and Ronald Reagan speaking negatively about tariffs. And so, you know, while I think that there's a little bit of coordination, I think that, you know, Prime Minister Carney understands he can't tell every premier what to do, because if he says to them, look, let's remove the booze ban, I think that'll move us forward, and it doesn't happen, then he loses political capital here at home.
1: Yeah, and none of them want to lose political capital at home right now in these tumultuous times.
0: Nobody can afford to, right? I mean, even you think about David Eby, where he said there's not a hope in hell that American alcohol is going back on the shelves unless Kuzma is hammered out. Or Wab Kanew, who I don't think we've heard from yet today, but has in the past said, no Kuzma, no Boozma, which I think is a bit of a reach, but it's catchy.
1: Somewhere there's a bottle of J-Lork crying out our names, Mike. On trade talks speeding up or intensifying, what exactly could that mean? Because Dominic LeBlanc and Jeanne Charette, our chief negotiator, have been going back and forth. They've been meeting with Jameson Greer. There have been talks ongoing. So what does that mean?
0: Yeah, I think that it's interesting. I believe it was Scott Moe who said earlier today that Jeanne Charette and Dominic LeBlanc need to go and camp out in D.C. I don't think he meant camp out. I think he thinks that they can have a hotel room. But, like, for the next 29 days, just be there, you know, and have those conversations. It won't matter for the next three or four, because Jameson Greer, the United States Trade Representative, is heading to Mexico to intensify their discussions starting on Wednesday with the Mexicans. So, you know, maybe starting next week. But, yeah, I think Canada needs to make sure that they're now at the table with the United States. And, the Prime Minister was asked specifically, does this mean that you're going down for any kind of negotiations or meetings with U.S. President Donald Trump? And he said, not necessarily. Those conversations can still be had at the other levels. I will also note that yesterday, Hoekstra was at this this fireside chat in Edmonton, where he did raise a glass of American whiskey, because it's not banned there, and he sort of made a toast to the relationship. He mentioned that Marc-André Blanchard, chief of staff to Prime Minister Mark Carney, he mentioned how he talks to him often and how much of a good guy he is. So the relationships are there. And it's not like the lines of communication are dead, but I think it'll be a hotline now going down to the U.S., and it may be a bit of a shuttle flight back and forth for Canadian officials in the next few weeks.
1: If booze is an irritant for Americans, hockey sticks may be an irritant for Canadians come late August when kids go back to the rinks and start playing again. Any idea why they picked hockey sticks and what that could really mean, Mike, for parents if this thing stands?
0: I mean, it's interesting because it's hockey sticks going south, right? So you have to wonder how many are we making here? And it's also Canadian alcohol going south, sparkling wine, cider. I will also note that down jackets are on the list. In the southern states, not sure how many times they're wearing down jackets, and especially Canadian down jackets. So who knows? It's very clear that it is kind of like these niche, things that are very Canadian, and things that, you know, would be identifiable symbols as Canadians, especially when you consider hockey sticks, right? In this age of elbows up, on what the Prime Minister was elected on with that promise, because hockey sticks are on the list, does that mean we're going to drop the gloves now? I don't know. But I think it's interesting on how they have really chosen these things that are specific. Also, what they left off, right? Energy, potash, which is massive in the prairies and is a big part of fertilizer for crops and farmers in the United States. If I'm not mistaken, Canada is the number one potash provider to the United States. There's fish as well, and critical minerals. So you can tell right in there on what some of the pressure points are because they've decided not to go after those.
1: Well, I guess they just want to spit chiclets at us, Mike. We'll see how this all goes. Appreciate your time, my friend. Thank you.
0: Thanks for having me.
1: All right. When we come back into the wildfires, Paul Bossineau from Blair Chiefs is going to join us to talk about what more we can do. Stand by for that.
2: 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An information update with Kathy McMahon.
3: Prime Minister Mark Carney says he spoke with U.S. President Trump today and they agreed to intensify trade talks in the wake of Trump's threat yesterday to slap Canada with 50% tariffs in 30 days. Carney also says Canada has made a series of comprehensive and detailed proposals about how to modernize the North American Trade Pact in light of the Trump administration's strategy on trade. Unifor has named General Motors as the next U.S. automaker for contract talks. Negotiations will begin August 10th in Toronto. Unifor represents more than 4,600 members at Ontario GM facilities. One man is dead after a drowning in Amherstburg. Windsor police responded to the water near Erie and McLeod Avenues yesterday afternoon and say two Michigan men were sailing when their boat capsized. When the Coast Guard arrived, one of the men had gone underwater and the 55-year-old was pronounced dead in hospital. Both were not wearing life jackets. Details on these and other stories coming up at 1. Weather-wise, a yellow severe thunderstorm watch continues. We have a chance of showers and storms, hazy and windy today, the high 28. Could see rain and the risk of a thunderstorm tonight, the low 16. We're at 28 in Windsor right now, the Humidex 37 or 99. I'm Kathy McMahon, AM 800 News.
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1: A lot of damage has been done. They're not managing their forests properly, and the wind has a tendency to blow right over New York City, right over, you saw Detroit, they had to close the whole place. Michigan was really affected. They had to close businesses for 4 days. It's very serious what they're doing, and they don't seem to be able to do anything about it. If they managed their forests, they wouldn't have the fires.
2: That, of course, was President Trump this morning in the Oval Office, again taking shots at Canada over our forest management and the wildfires, blaming us for the smoke that is gripping the United States. To talk more about what we can do to manage wildfires and how it is going, delighted to have somebody I dealt with a long time ago. He's a wonderful fellow then, and no doubt he is now. Paul Boissonneau, board member of the Canadian Association of Fire Chiefs and the fire chief in Oakville. Paul, how are you?
3: I'm excellent, Tim. Thanks for having me.
2: So, I don't know where to start on this. Let's talk, first of all, about the Canadian response of you as you have seen it. And of course, you have 5,000 brothers and sisters in the fire service who are out there doing their best to protect Canada. We have lots of assets being deployed to try and manage all of these wildfires. Weather in some places is cooperating, Paul, in others it's not. But your evaluation of how we're doing right now with 900 or so fires burning in the country.
3: Yeah, thanks again, Tim, for the opportunity. And first and foremost, on behalf of CAFC, I want to extend our support and solidarity with all fire and emergency management personnel, as well as the residents and evacuees dealing with, as you indicated, the 900 some odd fires across Canada that are burning. That is first and foremost. From a response capability standpoint, listen, I think that everyone understands that today's wildfires, it is a natural element yearly, but since 2023, especially, the size, scale, and scope of wildfires have increased and is the intersection of wildfires and communities where the Canadian Association of Fire Chiefs has some of the greatest concerns with the wildland-urban interface component. I think from a response standpoint, certainly we've seen from both CIFC, the all provinces, territories, and the action from wildland firefighters. I mean, first, I want to commend the operational proficiencies of our friends in the wildland realm. The wildfires is an extremely complex and challenging type of fire to fight. And from the Canadian Association of Fire Chiefs perspective, it's when those wildfires become on the precipice of the communities that become some of the greatest challenges, because now we're dealing with not only wildfires, but now we're dealing with the wildland-urban interface component. Now we're into structures and the competencies associated with, the firefighters who are readily dealing with wildfires, and those who deal with structural firefighting capabilities, the equipment, the apparatus, the personal protective equipment, and just the sheer level of training, it differs. And that's where we feel that there's such a necessity to have a national fire advisor with that subject matter expertise, especially on the municipal local authority having jurisdiction lens, that can assist CIFC and the provinces and territories with all their wildfire entities. And basically, hearing the clip from President Trump at the start, from a CAFC perspective, I want to be very clear. We are not political. We are pragmatic in nature, and we care about the fire and life safety issues.
2: Let's talk about that wildland urban interface and understand it a little better. I am guessing, but you will correct me, Paul, you're talking about where I assume brush comes up to a highway and the brush isn't cut far enough back, or there's a tree growth or something like that, and that allows the fire to jump across the road and into an urban setting. Is it that sort of thing, Paul?
3: Yeah, it is exactly that. It's where you're talking about, northern communities, especially where you obviously have communities that have wildfire or wildland areas that are basically right up into and including some city limits. And, it's programs like FireSmart that help creates the, you know, the education for individuals to assist themselves, as well as municipalities and provinces who have taken these programs and instituted them for this exact reason, to try and ensure that in the event of wildfires and in the event that we recognize that climate change is a real phenomenon and has created certainly more challenging years, especially since 2023, that communities can be better prepared to assist themselves, because in some of these communities, we're talking about fire departments who, you know, might have a single hall or two halls associated with them, mm-hmm. not necessarily career departments, volunteer departments or composite departments in nature. And they're often the first response. And then they coordinate with the wildfire agencies to try and protect not only forests, but the communities actually that are in that wildland urban interface. And that becomes, that training and that focus is something that Canadians are continuing to work upon. And that has been one of the focal points, the training and the equipment cachet that is necessary.
2: Having spoken to you and other fire service leaders over the years, fire officers across the country, I know there's tremendous coordination between fire departments in different provinces and different states, and you help each other in these circumstances, and a lot of this is already in existence. But we have Premier Ford saying, he's in Charlottetown now, we need a new national strategy for fighting wildfires. Is that code language for we need more investment too? What is your take? You talked about the National Fire Advisor, but what else is needed here, Paul?
3: Yeah, I certainly don't want to speak on behalf of Premier Ford or any of the other premiers, but what I can tell you is when the premiers got together in Gravenhurst last year, it actually the discussion around a National Fire Administration, a National Fire Advisor, was brought forward. And I believe that we are going to continue to assist in ensuring that the government and all parliamentarians understand that the Canadian Association of Fire Chiefs is here to assist. We believe that, you know, as one of the only G7 countries that still does not have a National Fire Administration, that there is value in that subject matter expertise. And with so many multiple jurisdictional components, no one is fighting for jurisdictional control. Mm-hmm. It is exactly as you stated. We want to ensure that there's an intersection of policy, preparedness, and coordination of all resources and agencies. So not solely on just a response capacity, but that is often an area where we focus for sure, but where we're actually creating policy and strategic lens with that subject matter expertise so that we can try and get ahead of things where possible. And I think that, you know, the best examples are that in local communities, the local fire service ends up often being the first call for an initial yes. response. Then the province and CIFC comes in with, you know, some amazing resources and do an amazing job in the wildfire areas. But then it's that additional that, you know, what's the next tier? Who is helping who? And then when you're leaving communities to assist other communities, then you obviously have a continuity of operations, a business continuity in those other areas that mm-hmm. People are relieving from. And, you know, I'll go back when Premier Ford offered assistance to the U.S. with the Los Angeles wildfires as an example. You know, Canadians and I myself being from an urban department, there was a request put out for volunteering of career resources to go and assist others at their greatest time of need. And the challenge with the climate change, the challenge with the size, scale, and scope of these fire and the sheer numbers is that you're assisting others, and then what happens in your own backyard? How are you going to get assistance when you have to deal with those emergencies as well? And when you look across the CIFC map right now across Canada, obviously Northern Ontario is dealing with a significant mm-hmm. Significant issues, as is Northern Quebec, but now the situation in BC is starting to ramp up as well. So it's the frequency and size, scale, and scope that has become more and more challenging. And we can't use the word unprecedented anymore, because that would suggest it hasn't happened before. And since 2023, I would suggest each year has been increasingly more challenging.
2: Paul, got to leave it there. Great to talk to you. My friend, thank you for joining us today. Appreciate your contribution.
3: Yeah, thank you so much, and continued success, Tim. Great to talk to you.
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9: The latest forecast now from the AM 800 Weather Center. A yellow severe thunderstorm watch is in effect. We have haze this afternoon, wind up to 50 kilometers an hour with a high today 28 and the humidex 36. Could see showers and thunderstorms tonight, a windy low 16. Tomorrow, mix of sun and cloud, a windy high of 23.
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1: It's time to talk some money. Money talk.
0: Now, money talk. Money!
1: Like that song, and I am Tim Powers sitting in for Vashi, and our next guest is no stranger to this audience, John Klotz. Before we bring John on, yesterday, July 20th, was the 57th anniversary of Neil Armstrong walking on the moon.
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3: Hi, Tim. What a great topic. You know, it's such an exciting thing when that happened, when, you know, man walked on the moon. And I thought we would tie this in with financial planning. And, you know, when going back historically, when President Kennedy challenged America to land on a moon, nobody had done it before. But I think what NASA understood was complex missions fail when they depend on hope instead of preparation. So with NASA, they had every system had a backup. You know, critical systems had backups. Lots of simulations were run. And they rehearsed over and over. And the reason they did this was because they knew the mission wasn't designed for perfect conditions. How do we tie this in with financial planning? Because financial planning doesn't always go perfectly. And, you know, I often hear, Tim, from people, you know, they ask things like, you know, I hope my investments grow. I hope I stay healthy. I hope I never lose my job. I hope I don't live too long. And those aren't plans, they're wishes. So I don't think hope is a strategy. I really do. And that's how we...
1: Yeah, there is. There's a great saying about, you know, and a song, hope and a prayer. You can't live your life entirely or significantly, John, on hope and a prayer. So when it comes to financial planning, much like NASA, though not possessing their resources, what should you plan for?
3: Well, I think, you know, one of NASA's favorite words was redundancy. You know, if one system failed, another one took over. So if you think about it, let's talk about income redundancy. Do your future income sources rely on one paycheck? In Canada, fortunately, we have things like CPP, old age security. But additionally to that, people may have company pension plans, RSPs, TFSAs, rental income, dividend income, perhaps even part-time work. And so one thing you can do is you want to have multiple income streams. The other thing is, especially when we're talking about how redundancy, talk about your investments. Is every dollar invested in one market, one sector, one stock, one country? You know, Apollo 11 didn't rely on one computer. So why should your investments do the same, right? You really should be diversified. And also look to talk about tax redundancy. Like, Canadians save almost everything to RSPs. Others use TFSAs. And I think, Tim, the best plans provide some flexibility. So you want to have different tax buckets giving you different access to different incomes. And
1: No, I was just going to say on the RSPs, because I've been reading a little bit about this recently, because you're right. Canadians have known and used RRSPs for quite a while now. And sometimes maxing the RRSP out, depending of your age and when your retirement is, isn't the wisest thing, correct, John? You have to be RSP-wise, too, as part of your financial plan. It isn't just loading that up to bear, correct?
3: So true. We call that the RSP tax trap. So, you know, what can happen in your planning is you can, you know, a perfect example would be an engineer, you know, starting out at the age of like 24 or 25 and socking away their RSPs, you know, at maximum for the rest of their life. And suddenly they build this big lump sum And at 71, they are forced to withdraw 5.38% of it. And what they might find, Tim, is they are in a higher tax bracket in retirement than they were when they were working. And suddenly they get taxed on their CPP and they get clawed back on their OAS, on their old age security, and they're paying taxes like they've never paid before. That is a challenge. So there is a certain point, you're absolutely right, where, and I know this is a funny thing to say, you might have too much in your RSPs, and you might have to develop some sort of a meltdown strategy. And that is a challenge. Now, a lot of people are saying, you know, I just wish I had that lump sum, and I understand that. But it is part of the planning process, is that what you want to do is have lots of different buckets. I mean, I've been saying, since I've been on the show, I think the TFSA is one of the great gifts that everyone has. Yeah. And they say that a lot of people are not taking full advantage of it because that's tax-free growth. You pull it out, there's no taxation on any of that growth, unlike an RSP, which is simply a tax deferral product. Now, RSPs are great because they reduce income. Yeah. So I'm not knocking them. I'm just saying you're absolutely right. There is a threshold to that particular program.
1: So back to NASA again. Yes. What else should be part of the plan? You talked about the computer. We know the Apollo 11 was built for so many contingencies. What do we need to build in for the contingencies?
3: Well, that's great because Apollo 11 is one story. Apollo 13 is another, right? There's a situation where everything went wrong. And, you know, the famous saying, you know, Houston, we have a problem. But I think what was interesting about that is that they didn't panic. There is the opportunity, I think, to work on these problems that come up. And we all have our own Apollo 13s. You know, things happen. Divorce, cancer, job loss, disability, market crashes. And it's, you'll notice something, by the way, it's not a matter of if, it's really a matter of when. When occurs, you know, it's too late to buy insurance. It's too late to start an emergency fund. The whole thing is to be prepared beforehand. And, you know, another thing I think when it ties in with the Apollo missions, mission control. I mean, they had a huge mission control at Apollo. Even talking about Apollo 13, if you've read the book or seen the movie, you know, one of the things the astronaut says at the end is that, you know, there's thousands of people who saved my life who I've never met. But I think we all need our own mission control, and maybe for our planning, like maybe that's in the form of a financial advisor, an accountant or lawyer. And what I find as an advisor is not one person really knows everything. It's really a team sport. Again, tying in with that whole concept of mission control is that, you know, it's a team sport where everything should be properly coordinated. These are some of the things you can do to make your financial planning journey very successful.
1: John, that was a brilliant way to talk about building a financial plan. Full marks to you. Love the comparison. Love the historical alignment of it all, too. Great to chat with you today, John. Thank you.
3: Thanks, Tim. Have a great day.
1: All right. That is our money talk guy, John Klotz, certified financial planner with Norwood Financial at Investing Planning Council. When we come back, it's time for our daily debrief segment. We've got Jamie Ellerton, Sharon Carr, and Jude Almaliz to dive into tariffs and have a little chat about the premier's meeting in Charlottetown. We'll be back with more shortly on the Bashy Capello Show.
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5: The latest forecast now from the AM 800 Weather Center. A yellow severe thunderstorm watch is in effect. We have haze this afternoon. Wind up to 50 kilometers an hour with a high today 28 and the Humidex 36. Could see showers and thunderstorms tonight. A windy low 16. Tomorrow, mix of sun and cloud. A windy high of 23.
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5: Twenty. 28 degrees in Windsor, Essex. A yellow severe thunderstorm watch in effect. Hazy and windy this afternoon. The high 28. The humidex right now is 37 or 99 Fahrenheit. I'm Kathy McMahon, AM 800 News. Coming up, thousands of people seeking mental health and addiction support, and Canada and the U.S. to ramp up trade talks. But first, one man is dead after a drowning in Amherstburg. Windsor police responded to the water near Erie and McLeod Avenues yesterday afternoon and say two men from Michigan were sailing when their boat capsized. When the Coast Guard arrived, one of the men had gone underwater. The 55-year-old was pronounced dead in hospital. Police say both were not wearing a life jacket. A 22-year-old has been arrested after police interrupted a break and enter. On Sunday afternoon, officers responded to a business on Wyandotte Street West. Police say a suspect broke a window to get inside, then caused $1,500 in damage by breaking lights and ripping drywall. The building was surrounded and an arrest was made. A 24/7 mental health and addictions urgent crisis center in Windsor is proving successful. In the last year, more than 4,200 people have gone through the doors at the OLED campus of Windsor Regional Hospital seeking help. Clinical Vice President Christy Cecile says having the crisis center is crucial for their emergency department, especially during overnight hours.
8: We are still working with our emergency department capacity right now. We are over capacity in general, so we are really working closely and trying to really evolve the program and see those patients get moved over time to UCC as quickly as possible. There is some positive improvements that happened with the emergency department at this time with getting these patients where they need to be seen.
5: Hospital officials say 720 patients were referred to the crisis center from local emergency departments. EMS brought 192 patients directly to the facility. Windsor Police made 27 voluntary drop-offs. Prime Minister Mark Carney says he spoke with U.S. President Trump today and they agreed to intensify negotiations on the Canada-U.S.-Mexico agreement on trade in the coming weeks. The discussion between the leaders came the day after Trump threatened to slap Canada with 50% tariffs in a month. Carney says the country will have a plan.
9: We will look at all options in terms of how we would respond if they do come into effect. That's part of what we'll be discussing with premiers.
5: The latest tariffs would be on goods including honey, liquor, cement, and hockey sticks, energy, potash, critical minerals, fish, and goods already targeted by the U.S. For Section 232 tariffs are not affected by the latest duties. 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The forecast next.
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5: The forecast from the AM 800 Weather Center. A yellow severe thunderstorm watch continues. We have haze this afternoon. Wind from the west at 50 kilometers an hour, the high 28. 70% chance of showers early this evening with the risk of a thunderstorm, a windy low 16. We're at 29 in Windsor right now, the humidex 37 or 99 Fahrenheit. I'm Kathy McMahon, AM 800 News.
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1: Tim Power sitting in for Vashi today. Well, we've heard from the Prime Minister. He says the two sides have agreed to speed up trade talks ahead of August 19th. But he didn't say anything about making more concessions or retaliating.
2: I spoke with President Trump earlier this morning. We agreed to intensify negotiations in the coming weeks, and the team and myself look forward to doing that. As always, Canadians, governments, business, labor, will stand together to build Canada strong and to have a trading relationship with our North American partners that benefits everyone.
1: We also heard from the president. Trump was asked why he chose to put more tariffs on Canada now.
3: Canada has been very, very tough on us over the years, for many years, and no other president's done anything about it. I love Canada. I love the people of Canada. Many friends that live in Canada, but their leadership from Trudeau to the current leadership, I mean, in all fairness to them, they need us to survive. Without us, there's no way they can survive. So, but they've been very, very tough over a period of the last 50 years, actually.
1: Time to dive into all of this with our Daily Debrief, Pam.
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1: Joining us today, Jamie Ellerton, principal at Canaptus. Sharon Carr, former deputy chief of staff to Finance Minister Bill Morneau. My God, Donald Trump's got me thrown off with all the love he shows. And Najood Amaliz, reporter covering the Canadian government for Bloomberg News. Yes, when Donald Trump tells you he loves you, he makes you tongue-tied, apparently, at least in my case. Jamie, what do you think of the president's expression of love towards Canada?
5: It's just such a crock, Tim. Like, when you hear that clip, it's so obvious that there is nothing genuinely underpinning any of this. The man just loves chaos, and he's hoping that we are going to adopt a version of Stockholm Syndrome and just give him what he wants, and he's going to push to see the maximum he can get. I think the weirder political thing for the prime minister right now, and frankly just leaders across the board, even at the provincial level, is there's, I think, a real appetite amongst Canadians to be seen to do something, to push back and stand up. And satiating that desire with Canadians writ large right now cannot come at the expense of actually trying to get to a new normal. And so if there's going to be a deal to be had in the offing, like so much of what Trump does, an announcement today for something that maybe gets implemented a month from now that he's highly likely to fully walk back on, our leaders can't react to everything. But at the same time, Canadians are telling pollsters and anyone who will listen that they want to see us do something. And so the prime minister has the unenviable job of managing that balance.
1: Sharon, can he even strike a balance here for the reasons Jamie's laid out? Right. Donald Trump's sole purpose seems to be to create chaos in hopes that that chaos will manifest itself in some positive way for the United States. So, as we know, last weekend started off with wildfires and tariffs that were coming for them. And then again, he's musing about wildfires today. We have tariffs coming on hockey sticks. But apparently negotiations are intense. So, where does this leave Canada?
6: Well, it leaves us where we've always been. And this is the unfortunate part when you're dealing with somebody like Donald Trump. If I were to go back to his first tenure as president, I remember when we were redoing the negotiations on NAFTA, he caused a bit more chaos in the sense that people were terrified of what this meant for the economy because they didn't experience it before. I think this time around, people are terrified, but they also know that a lot of this is his personality because he's a showman. A lot of this is all about his vibes and his feelings. Like, we heard him talk about the fact that we should tariff Canadians because of wildfires. I'm sorry, but when Americans had wildfires, we sent Canadians down there to support him. So this is a man who just says things left, right, and center. The key is not to react. There's never going to be a balance. The goal here is we do have to give more than we want to, but how do we do so without giving up our entire integrity and value of our own economy?
1: Now, Jude, do you see strategy here on Trump's part? I'll use the example of the Gordie Howe Bridge, which your colleagues Josh Wingrove and Brian Platt covered extensively, and I think you have as well, where Trump's posturing maybe got a bit of a better deal in the short term for the United States on the Gordie Howe Bridge. Is there strategy here, or is it just unmitigated chaos?
6: Well, I think we know that Donald Trump likes to exert more pressure on those he is negotiating with, particularly right before he thinks he's going to get a deal. And so he'll walk away or do something that can hopefully, in his view, get an extra concession. And you saw today Jameson Spear go on CNBC and essentially say that this is, or suggest heavily, that this is a pressure tactic. He said, you know, we'll see, you know, whether this... this could sometimes lead to a better negotiation. We'll see where this head goes. There's obviously 30 days. So I think it's quite clear what the U.S. is trying to do in this scenario. And so there's a method to the madness. And the chaos, as we know, is not something by accident. It's not because Donald Trump is out of control. It's because this is exactly his style.
1: But, and I'll go back to you, Jamie, it is his style, but usually you have to have an audience to be able to influence that will use that influence to bring about change. Now, in the Gordie Howe Bridge, maybe there was pressure in and around Michigan and on Windsor that brought that about. But when it comes to the broader CUSMA arrangement, the tariffs that are on auto and other industries, based on all the public opinion data we're seeing, Mark Carney is not feeling the pressure from the Canadian public to act. So what is Trump hoping to do with Canadians when he talks about we need them and he wants us to be part and parcel of the United States? He insults us about the way we're dealing with wildfires. What's his calculation there?
5: Honestly, Tim, I don't really think there is one. This is a man who decided he wanted to apply tariffs absolutely everywhere and is seeking to blow up what was normal trading relationships with its allies and adversaries alike, and is kind of, he'll dance with whoever wants to continue to dance and do the tussle. So I think when you look at what's been going on here, anytime where you see Trump back down, it's because people who are actually impacted by these decisions south of the border standing up and saying, no, we're not going to do it. And on the other side of the equation, look at what's happening in Iran. Like, they've called his bluff 100 times. I've lost how many times there's been a ceasefire, the whole thing's over, and that everything in Iran has been destroyed and they've won, only to find out the Strait of Hormuz is still closed and the Americans are left twiddling their thumbs to try to figure out and make up what to do next. And so I think with the trade relationship, we know that so much of what drives Trump is literally just personally enriching himself in the broader Trump Inc. orbit with his sons and everything else. And I don't think you can discount that. That's not conspiracy. This is very well documented. And so on the one hand, Canada is going to need to find a way to activate whoever we can on the southern side of this border to demonstrate the costs and what it means to them, while at the same time not playing along just for the sake of playing along. And I think that's what Prime Minister Carney has been trying to do. There is no deal to be made, and that bad deal is worse than no deal, I think, is where Canadians are generally at, which is why I think you have the Prime Minister enjoying those support levels.
1: Sharon, if somehow the Prime Minister was able to convince Doug Ford, even if he wanted to put Ontario, or to put wine and U.S. liquor back on the shelves of the LCBO, do you think that would make a difference? Would that change Trump's behavior?
6: You know, it might change him a slight bit, because there are states in the U.S. that are heavily, heavily, heavily impacted by the liquor not being there, such as bourbon. But that all being said, the problem is not whether we put it back on the shelves. The issue is, can you trust him to be a good teammate? And I don't think you can.
1: Yep, and that is something clearly that is in the back of the minds of all of our first ministers. And they're in Charlottetown, and we're going to talk about that when we come back here on the Vashi Capello Show.
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18: Here's the forecast from the AM 800 Weather Center. A yellow severe thunderstorm watch in effect. Chance of showers and storms today. Hazy and windy. The high 28 with Humidex 36. 70% chance of rain early this evening with the risk of a thunderstorm. Still windy. The low 16.
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1: Tim Power sitting in for Vashi, part two of our daily debrief panel with Jamie, Sharon, and Najood. We're already hearing some reaction from the premiers today in Charlottetown to Donald Trump's latest tariff threats. Saskatchewan Scott Moe was asked if he thinks the federal government will call on provinces to put U.S. alcohol back on the shelves in light of the latest threat.
2: So I won't say I don't expect that ask to come. I think it's already been made in some cases. And so that'll be a decision each province will have to make. But that ask should come from the federal government. They're at the negotiating table. They'll know the sensitivities that may present.
3: Premier, does that comment you just made mean that the federal government has asked some premiers to remove their booze bans? Is that your understanding?
2: I expect that ask to be coming.
1: Saskatchewan is one of two provinces, along with Alberta, that currently allow the sale of U.S. alcohol. BC's Premier David Eby took a different stance.
4: There is not a chance in hell that U.S. alcohol is going back on the shelf in British Columbia. And I'm proud of that, and I know the British Columbians support that. And the idea of the president that he can bully us into whatever he wishes is incorrect. We're strong. We are, despite our many debates, united as a country, and we will continue to stand strong.
1: Meanwhile, Ontario Premier Doug Ford says it's not about the booze ban.
5: No, it's not because of the alcohol ban. This is a broader issue of tariffs right across the board. You know, he wants to continue threatening, and he's nothing but a bully. That's all he is. And you have to stand up to the bullies in the schoolyard or they end up taking your lunch money. And we are going to continue fighting like we've never fought before.
1: Oh, Doug Ford always has the simple but direct quote. Najood, it is kind of ironic that the premiers are in Charlottetown where Confederation was conceived, and apparently there was a lot of alcohol and salubriousness there many, many years ago, and here we now find premiers reacting to Donald Trump's request on booze. What do you think is going to happen here? Do you think the federal government will put some pressure on Ontario and BC and some of the other provinces, or are they just going to let this play out until we're closer, if we can be closer, to an agreement of some sort?
6: Well, I think a message is emerging from the federal government and provinces and even business, and that message is no more concessions, no, we're not lifting the trade irritants until we get a deal. Well, it has to be part of a deal. And that's what you heard from the Prime Minister this morning when he was asked about whether he would ask the provinces to lift the booze deal. That's what you're hearing from Doug Ford. And that's what you're hearing even from the Chamber of Commerce, saying that they want all of these issues to be dealt with at the negotiation table and to be resolved in a deal that encompasses everything. You know, you've seen the government over the past year, since Carney office, you know, try to address irritants in an effort to get a seat at the negotiation table. That hasn't panned out well for the government. And at this point, it's time to show results. And I think that's why you're seeing the Prime Minister and others say that, no, this is not going to be dealt with or lifted until we can address everything at once. And the Prime Minister says that he talked to Trump today and that they do plan to intensify talks. So we'll see if that brings any results over the next few weeks.
1: Jamie, has President Trump done Mark Carney a favor yet again? Because heading into this meeting, we were hearing the more traditional themes of a first minister's meeting were going to be discussed. We want more money for health transfers. Equalization doesn't work the way it once did. We need more investment in fire protection and the like. Now, it doesn't mean they won't discuss those issues, but yet again, Donald Trump comes in and pulls the carpet out. Is Trump continuing to help Carney politically?
7: Oh, I think the undeniable answer to that, Tim, is yes. I have no doubt letters might be sent between deputy ministers and director generals to their provincial counterparts as they look to advance all these massive items and find a deal for a framework and how we're going to fund all the things and the stuff forever, if I can quote the official bureaucratic parlance. But yeah, every time there is a massive

0: media storm surrounding Something the Americans Do. Senior minds in governments across the country are no longer thinking about what they were on the domestic front and thinking of how they're going to respond to this and what they need to do. And when all the premiers gather, it is typically to hold out the bag and do their best impression of Tiny Tim and say, please, sir, can I have some more? Instead, now they're standing up to Trump and putting more wind in Mark Carney's sails.
1: I mean, Sharon, you were a chief of staff to a finance minister. You have been part of provinces coming to you and saying we need more and we need more investment. Has Carney again been given time because of Trump's latest intervention to push off some of the provincial demands that aren't going to go away but can be shelved for now?
2: I think there's definitely some time on that. When you think about what are the key driving factors that are bringing premiers together or having them rejig their priority list, I think what's happening down south definitely is. It does not mean that we can ignore our domestic internal issues whatsoever. But that all being said, I do think there's a bit of flexibility on keeping the focus on what's happening down south. But I also believe strongly in the ability to multitask. So I do believe that the Prime Minister and the government as a whole does have some responsibility to make sure that the domestic agenda continues to move forward as well.
1: But Najoud, you cover the Canadian government for Bloomberg. Can the federal government walk and chew gum at the same time on multiple fronts, given the oxygen that Trump takes and the impact of the stealing of that air?
3: Well, I think when Donald Trump is on the agenda, to your point in this discussion, it does help Carney. I think it's what he is comfortable talking about. It's what brought him to office. And I think it's, you know, he is pursuing a domestic agenda to build up the Canadian economy. And I think the only way that those two things help each other is in the sense that the longer that the trade strife continues, the more cover the Prime Minister has to pursue his agenda, not necessarily the province's agenda, but his economic on building projects, getting rid of regulations, other hurdles that may be stopping the way of investment. The more that we see the U.S. putting pressure on Canada, the more that Carney has the ability to turn to Canadians and say, and this is why we have to follow my plan. And so in that way, you could see those two things working well together.
1: Jamie, we've got time for two questions, I suspect, but what does the opposition do? What does Pierre Poilievre do? He has a statement that has come out saying, you know, Canada got to fight, stop Donald Trump, which is, I'm sanitizing the language, but it's more gentle language than the opposition leader tends to put out. The opposition just can't seem to get a toe or a foot or any body part into an argument or a discussion around domestic challenges in the country.
0: Yeah, frankly, Tim, I also don't think that's bad if you're actually assessing this from what the prospects are for Pierre Poilievre. He's had a bad summer. Controversy and questions of his leadership have surrounded him. Some will say it's a figment of the media making this into something more than it is, but the constant stream of the back and forth on Twitter on the dire state of the Conservative Party or the Conservative movement, depending on what you view as your horse in this race, has been a huge distraction. And given that Prime Minister Carney has a majority in Parliament, the fact that the statement you talk about, of course, the opposition is still going to present some critiques and try and get some voice share in the day-to-day story. But I think probably the best thing for Pierre Poilievre is that he give the Prime Minister the time to actually go and try and do this and not try and win the next election every single day between now and then, because it's not been working for him. He needs a reset, and he should take this time while this is sucking up all the oxygen to actually take a step back, go back to the drawing board and regroup.
1: Somewhere in the back of my head, I hear Donald Trump singing, I want to know what love is and understand it as it relates to Canada. I'll spare you all, though, the lyrics and further digestion of all of that. Jamie, Sharon, Najoud, thank you for joining us today. Appreciate it.
0: I'm sorry you didn't get serenaded out there.
1: Hey, no chance of that. I want to keep the audience. But when we come back, David Coletto is going to join us to talk about where Canadians are on the Prime Minister and the federal government's negotiating strategy. Back with that momentarily.
4: 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Your number one news source in Windsor, Essex. An information update with Kathy McMahon.
5: Michigan man is dead after a drowning in Amherstburg. Windsor police responded to the water near Erie and McLeod Avenues yesterday afternoon and say two men were sailing when their boat capsized. When the Coast Guard arrived, one of the men had gone underwater. The 55-year-old was pronounced dead in hospital. Both were not wearing a life jacket. The Prime Minister says he spoke with U.S. President Trump today and they agreed to intensify trade talks. It comes in the wake of Trump's threat yesterday to slap Canada with 50% tariffs in 30 days. Mark Carney also says Canada has made a series of comprehensive and detailed proposals about how to modernize the North American trade pact. Unifor has named General Motors as the next U.S. automaker for contract talks. Negotiations will begin August 10th in Toronto. Unifor represents more than 4,600 members at Ontario GM facilities. Details on these and other stories coming up at 2 o'clock. Weatherwise, a yellow severe thunderstorm watch continues. Hazy and windy this afternoon, the high 28. Could see showers and storms tonight, a windy low of 16. In Windsor right now, we're at 29. The Humidex, 37, 99 Fahrenheit. I'm Kathy McMahon, AM 800 News.
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1: Welcome back. Tim Power sitting in for Vashi. New polling from Abacus Data released today gives us a snapshot of Canadians' opinion of the federal government's trade strategy just before the latest tariff threat. The results suggest Canadians have already accepted the relationship with the United States has fundamentally changed. Canadians overwhelmingly believe Canada should negotiate from a position of strength, even if it means living with uncertainty for longer. They're also increasingly seeing reducing Canada's dependence on the United States as a long-term national priority. Delighted to welcome the CEO of Abacus Data, David Coletto, to dive into this. David, give us a little bit more detail on what you found.
13: Yeah, hey, Tim. Good to chat with you. I mean, so we did this before the announcement that came out yesterday, so it's an important context. And I think what we learned is a few things. One is, you know, when you ask people whether, you know, it's urgent or not for Canada to get a deal with the United States, more Canadians lean towards the, you know, it's at least more urgent than not, that there is a sense that and a belief that it's still important and Canada's relationship with the United States will always be important. But when you follow up and you say, well, you know, do you want Canada to basically do what it can to get a deal, or should it, you know, refuse to concede the big important things? And the vast majority of Canadians, like, you know, almost 80% say, hold the line. I don't concede too much or much at all. And I think in part because, as you said at your last point, is that even when you ask Canadians, you know, what would you prefer, that Canada really focus on becoming less reliant on the United States, looking for new trading and economic relationships globally, or focus on the U.S. or both? Even given the choice of both, almost half of people say we need to look elsewhere. And so to me, this is like the underpinning of one, the emotional reaction and feeling most Canadians still have towards Mr. Trump particularly, but also to the United States, and recognizing that what's happened over the last year still leaves a really bad taste in their mouth. But I also think that there's this new sense among many Canadians, not all, but many, that it's actually probably a good thing for us to become less reliant on the United States, even if in the short term it's going to cause pain, it's going to be better long term. You know, like, Tim, it's like, you know, everyone who knows that they should probably eat better and do more exercise, and it's not as fun as, you know, drinking and not doing that exercise, but long term it's going to be better for us to do it. I think that's where a lot of Canadians' heads are at right now.
1: David, it sounds like as you discuss the findings, there's a lot of those reactions are emotional and significant. Is that a fair conclusion?
13: Yeah, I mean, it's very emotional, right? I think there's still a sense among many people, particularly older Canadians, people who have a much deeper long-term relationship with the United States. You know, if you were like my parents' age in the 80s and you were having the debate around free trade, you had an election that maybe decided this was where we were going to go. Maybe you didn't even want to, but you bought into it. You feel betrayed, right? You feel that this was a relationship where, yeah, we weren't perfect and we didn't always pull our weight, but we were good neighbors that largely agreed on most things, and we felt attacked. And that has carried over. And now, you know, we have a prime minister who, you know, close to 60% of Canadians approve of the job he's doing, feel confident that he has at least some sense and vision of where to take the country. And so really interestingly, as much as almost every Canadian thinks the world's headed in the wrong direction, the United States is headed in the wrong direction, we're far more split on whether people think Canada is. And so there's almost this there's this positive side to that anger, which is there's a little bit of confidence that, you know, we have what the world wants, and maybe Canada's the best place to be to get through this really choppy period. And so that split brain, I think that's very emotionally driven, explains a lot of the reaction to anything related to Trump, particularly on trade.
1: The language is always fascinating for me, particularly in the way you ask your questions. And some of the data, the language used, talking about Canada should negotiate from a position of strength, 69% choose holding firm. Do they identify what that is, David, what that means?
13: Yeah, I mean, that's a good question. And I don't know if we dug deeper, everyone would have the same answer to that, right? And so what does a position of strength mean? I think it means, having done qualitative work and hearing how people talk about it, it means, like, well, one, we shouldn't reward the bad behavior that people overwhelmingly believe is coming out of the United States from the Trump administration and from Mr. Trump himself. Two is, you know, every time he has threatened something new, or it doesn't seem to come to fruition. So I also think that there's, like, a belief that, like, you've got to stand up to the bully. And at first, when it first started, I mean, a year ago, when the first, when the first tariff announcements were coming, there was a sense of hysteria in the country. People were really worried that the effects would be short term, they'd be significant, and that then created the demand for our government to react, to try to stop it. Today, I don't think that sense of urgency exists as much. In part because many people don't believe the president. And we did some work earlier this year that showed even if we got a deal, most Canadians believe that the Trump administration wouldn't live by it. And so this goes to a real distrust of the Trump administration. That means, you know, standing up to him, standing up to the administration is an emotional posture that I think people would much rather see than not.
1: When it comes to standing firm, you always look at regions, you look at different demographics, you look at parties. What are you seeing there, David?
13: Well, you know, the demographic that is most one angry at the Trump administration and the most insistent that our government stand firm are baby boomers, right? Like, basically, since the day Donald Trump got reelected and then was inaugurated, like, the 60 overcrowd in Canada are more focused on Trump, more likely to say he's the top issue facing the country, most feeling threatened by him. And coincidentally, they're the group that swung hardest to the Liberals and embraced Mark Carney, in large part because of just how angry they are about all of this and how much they want Canada to stand up. So that's probably the biggest demographic difference. Younger Canadians, less fussed about it, frankly. Like, they probably look at the world and say there's a lot of other issues. And then regionally, there is some variation, but it's not a ton. I mean, Alberta, I think for political reasons, is less inclined. Albertans are less inclined to say we need to be tough with Trump than, say, in Quebec or in Atlantic Canada or in parts of Ontario. But the regional question isn't as deep or as large as the demographic one, particularly on age.
1: Just need to ask this. Where are there vulnerabilities there for the government? They seem to have a lot of support on holding firm and taking the course of action that they are now. But where are they vulnerable, David?
13: Well, I think we saw some evidence of it this past week with you know, the Gordie Howe Bridge. And every time it feels like the Prime Minister, you know, drops his elbows. I think there is a part of his coalition that doesn't like it at all. And so in order to actually get a deal, which I think everybody who's close to this realizes we need, may require the Prime Minister to make some concessions or make decisions that a lot of the people who want him to be tough would say you shouldn't have done. So that's the one vulnerability. I mean, the other one is, like, and this is important, we haven't really fully, I mean, some industries have been hard hit by the tariffs, but as an economy as a whole, you know, we haven't seen a wholesale economic hit as a result of this. And so let's imagine a month from now, if there are 50% tariffs on some items, if it expands to other things and we see our economy spiral, when there's pain, Tim, like, the emotion might change. And that's, I don't know how the public reacts to it, because they expect Mark Carney to protect them.
1: And he certainly, so far, as you have pointed out, and other pollsters have pointed out, has benefited from that sentiment. We'll see if and when it changes. It always does change. But he seems to have a long runway here, David, and Donald Trump keeps giving. Appreciate the time. Appreciate the data. Good to talk to you today.
13: Thanks, Tim. Take care.
1: All right, that was David Coletto, CEO of Abacus Data, with an update on what you as Canadians are thinking about our approach and strategy towards the U.S. When we come back, we're going to go to Charlottetown to talk to Rachel Aiello about what is happening there at the First Minister's meeting and get an update on all of those developments. Back shortly with Rachel.
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21: The latest forecast now from the AM 800 Weather Center. A yellow severe thunderstorm watch is in effect. We have haze this afternoon, wind up to 50 kilometers an hour with a high today 28 and the humidex 36. Could see showers and thunderstorms tonight, a windy low 16. Tomorrow, mix of sun and cloud, a windy high of 23.
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1: 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And Paul, it's been a while since we've talked to you. 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
30: Absolutely, Mike. 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
1: We're waiting to hear from Premier Rob Lance on his thoughts on the Prince Edward Island, the meeting, the PEI, the first ministers.
2: Well, I've noticed that a lot of the coverage this morning, they're using words like derailing and, upending the agenda here. I would suggest that this topic was going to be largely a large part of the discussion regardless. Obviously, I'll be facilitating conversations on a broad range of topics. I expect that we're going to be, we'll continue to cover our planned agenda. Certainly there will be a focus again now a little more on the trade and U.S. relationship.
1: So that was Premier Rob Lance. He is the Premier of Prince Edward Island and the host of the Council of Federations meeting in Charlottetown. I'm Tim Power sitting in for Vashi. We're going to go to Charlottetown right now and we'll talk to Rachel Aiello. Rachel, of course, is a CTV News national correspondent. She is in beautiful Prince Edward Island covering the meeting. You know, normally, Rachel, in the summer, PEI is a calm, placid place. But even Donald Trump can make the waves and break them, have them break all over the meeting. What, despite what Premier Lance has said, has this taken over at least the early hours of the meeting, the tariff pronouncements?
3: Yeah, hey, Tim. I think absolutely. Frankly, whatever was on the agenda today was torn up and thrown in the Atlantic Ocean because really the focus has been on Donald Trump and his tariff threats. Now, they did spend the afternoon speaking with Indigenous leaders, and as you rightly point out, we're expecting to soon hear from chair of the current Premier's Council Federation, Rob Lance. So we'll see what on-agenda things they were able to get through today, but really the focus has been getting Premier's reaction to the latest Trump trade salvo, and they really have ranged him, you know, everything from SASC Premier Scott Moe, who is in a unique position with Alberta in terms of not having a U.S. booze ban in place in his province, really putting the pressure on the Prime Minister to use the next 30 days before these tariffs come into effect to get to the negotiating table and try to iron out a deal. And then, of course, you've seen premiers like British Columbia's David Eby and Ontario's Doug Ford really doubling down on their commitment to their booze ban, saying essentially there's no way in hell we're lifting them and it's going to stay in place so long as Trump's tariffs on Canada are.
1: Now, this afternoon, or maybe it's happening right now, they're supposed to hear from the Prime Minister via video conference, and then he's going to join them as originally planned on Thursday. Any sense of what the Prime Minister may be sharing with them?
3: Yeah, absolutely. So he is convening a First Minister's meeting, as they're called, at 2:30 Eastern Time, virtually with the Premier. So this will be a first formal touch base with all of them on what exactly the Trump administration has put on the table. And based on what we heard from the Prime Minister earlier today, I think his message on the booze ban specifically is, obviously, it's up to every province and territory. It's not going to be something that he sends out an edict wanting a national approach to. Every province can decide for themselves to take it off the same way they decided to put it on. And in his view, he thinks that if they were to be lifted, it would be in the best interest that that happen as part of a broader deal. So the reading between the lines there, Tim, for me is essentially this is leverage. This is ticking off the Americans. So let's keep it in place and say we will lift it once we get to a deal and not something just to get us to the table.
1: Indigenous leaders have been in PEI. I believe the premiers were meeting with them earlier. What was that meeting about, Rachel?
3: Yeah, so that's the one we're watching to see break up any minute now. I think broadly, major projects, I think, Tim, it's fair to say, is going to be one of the major focuses in there. Of course, every premier has their own interests in what kind of projects get fast-tracked through the federal government's office. And then, as we heard last week at the ASN in Ottawa, differing opinions among Indigenous leaders about what is adequate consultation, how can they be direct partners in some of these investments. So that was our anticipation in terms of some of the conversations they'd be having today. Of course, that ties into broader strategies on energy policy. We're also waiting to hear if there's any developments today on the interprovincial booze rules, of course, something I know, Tim, you are acutely aware of the limits in moving booze from province to province. And it's kind of one of those things with Trump targeting Canadian alcohol now over our U.S. booze ban. Perhaps the argument could be made, when is a better time but to free up, you know, BC wine, get it to Ontario and vice versa, to kind of take up that space on the shelves and prove that within this country we can kind of, you know, stock ourselves without needing the Americans. We're waiting to see if there was any tangible progress on that today. Really all, I think, the broad focus is, of course, trying to shore up what these provinces and premiers can do in coordination with Indigenous partners to improve the economies province to province across this country in the face of all of this tariff drama.
1: Though you are lucky to be in the region of the country where, as of yesterday anyway, only a handful of wildfires are burning. Certainly Premier Ford, Premier Eby and others wanted to have a discussion about wildfires, a potential national strategy and investments. Is that still likely going to take place, Rachel?
3: Yeah, the impression we've gotten from premiers is, you know, while they do need to address this Trump situation, they are aware that they came to PEI to try to tackle some big domestic issues together. And so there will be an effort to try to still have some of those conversations. And whether it is formally on the agenda or, you know, over the coffee pot later, there definitely is an effort to try to strengthen some of those provincial coordinations on things like public safety, as I know another thing Ford wanted to bring up. Mm-hmm. So I think the message is, so far we're going to try, but obviously with the Prime Minister convening a meeting today, that's thrown the agenda for a bit of a hitch. They have a full day of premiers only meeting tomorrow, so perhaps that will be where we're able to see some of the more on topic, on agenda issues dug into.
1: Going to throw you a curveball here, but I know you can handle it. Premier Frechette of Quebec and Premier Wakeham of Newfoundland and Labrador, as you know, are supposed to have a conversation about the Churchill Falls development. She's facing an election. Premier Wakeham is hoping to see if a new agreement can be reached. What can you tell us about that? Because that has significant implications for Eastern Canada.
3: Yeah, absolutely. I think it's one of those great examples of interprovincial coordination and using chances like this to advance topics like major energy policy and doing what they can from one province to the other without needing the federal government or the whole country to buy in. So we've heard from both of those premiers this afternoon indicating they were going to have that conversation and were signaling optimism that that deal was going to get done. So that is only one of a few that we've heard of potential premier to premier, province to province energy announcements of the sort that we could see kind of signed, sealed, and delivered over the next couple of days.
1: All right, Rachel, I hope you get some of the excellent food that is in PEI, from lobster rolls to high-grade potatoes. It's a wonderful province. Thank you for joining us today.
3: Thanks, Tim. Yeah, some cow's ice cream is definitely in my future.
1: You deserve it. All right, that is CTV's Rachel Aiello, CTV National News correspondent, who is in Charlottetown. Rachel will be providing coverage throughout the week. Thank you, everybody, for joining us today. Thank you to David Smith and Chris Viz. Appreciate all of you listening. Of course, if you want to catch the show, you can find it on any of the iHeart platforms. You can download it and have a listen again to some of the things we discussed today and get some more information on what is happening on the trade front as it is back on the top of the national agenda. For now, I'm Tim Powers. Thank you for listening.

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6: -29 degrees in Windsor, Essex. A yellow severe thunderstorm watch continues. Hazy this afternoon. Windy as well. The high 28. I'm Kathy McMahon, AM 800 News. Couple traffic notes. We have a crash in Windsor at Church and University Avenue West, and another in the city at Riverside Drive and Droulard. Coming up, premiers to discuss trade talks and a drowning in Amherstburg. But first, a strike is looming at Essex Windsor EMS. QP Local 2974 has filed a no-board report, meaning paramedics and administration can hit the picket line in 17 days, which is August 8th. The Ontario Labour Relations Board has already issued its decision on the Essential Ambulance Services Agreement, approving an overall 20% reduction in service in the event of labour action. Union President James Jovanovic says they'll have to decide what the cuts to service will look like.
7: So the parties will meet to determine the logistics of which trucks and what areas they're being removed from. However, we have filed that no board report that will put us into a legal strike position as early as August 8th. We do have a tentative day scheduled with the employer to bargain on August 5th. Right now, we'll hold that day.
6: Jovanovic says the union is ready to meet with the County of Essex at any time. Local 2974 represents 340 paramedics who have been without a collective agreement since conciliation ended May 8th. Unifor has named General Motors as the next U.S. automaker for contract talks. Those negotiations will begin August 10th in Toronto. Unifor represents more than 4,600 members at Ontario GM facilities, including the Oshawa Assembly Plant, the Cami Plant in Ingersoll, as well as operations in St. Catharines and Woodstock. Talks come after successful pattern-setting negotiations with Ford, with that three-year contract including 3% annual pay increases. Prime Minister Mark Carney spoke with U.S. President Donald Trump today and say both sides have agreed to intensify negotiations on the Canada-U.S.-Mexico Agreement on Trade in the coming weeks.
8: The first objective is to get a comprehensive agreement that benefits, obviously, both countries, that's consistent with CUSMA. CUSMA as it is and CUSMA as it will be, and we'll work towards that.
6: The call between the leaders comes after the U.S. president again threatened Canada to impose a 50% tariff on multiple goods, ranging from honey to hockey sticks, starting in 30 days. Trump told reporters in the Oval Office today that he loves the people of Canada, but claimed the country needs the United States to survive. Canada's premiers have begun convening in PEI for the annual Council of the Federation meeting. Prime Minister Mark Carney is set to meet virtually with premiers this afternoon. PEI Premier Rob Lance announced the call with Carney in the wake of Donald Trump's threat yesterday to slap Canada with 50% tariffs.
9: These 30 days are a chance to hammer out a deal. We could get past some of the sticking points that have been holding us back for the past 12 months or more if things play out well. And we all want this to be the mutual benefit of both Canadians and Americans.
6: Carney was originally scheduled to meet with premiers and territorial leaders on Thursday before Trump signed orders to increase levies by 50% on some Canadian goods. Carney is still expected to attend later in the week. A Michigan man is dead after a boat capsized in the Detroit River in Amherstburg. Windsor police were called to the waterfront in the area of Erie and McLeod Avenues yesterday afternoon. Two men were sailing when the vessel tipped over. They were both not wearing life jackets, and one went underwater by the time the Coast Guard arrived. A 55-year-old from Garden City, Michigan, was pronounced dead in hospital. More than 4,200 people have turned to Hotel Du Grace Healthcare's Mental Health and Addictions Urgent Crisis Center since it expanded to round-the-clock operations a year ago. Hospital officials say the center is easing pressure on emergency departments. President and CEO Bill Mara says before the expansion, they didn't have a handle on the numbers.
10: We're pleased with the numbers, but we know we can do more. We know that there are still people presenting in the ER, traditional ER. We know that at times as many as a third of them are leaving without being seen. We know that Windsor Police, that on average they were seeing something like 8 calls per day that were directly correlated to people in crisis. So we can do better.
6: Between last July and May of this year, the center recorded over 4,200 visits. Time now for the AM 800 Business Report. A U.S. federal judge has approved a $1.5 billion copyright settlement involving AI company Anthropic. The company will pay thousands of authors about $3,000 per book for using pirated copies to trade its cloud chatbot. About 91% of the 482,000 covered works have been claimed. On the markets, Dow Jones up 431 points, NASDAQ has gained 348, TSX has risen 340. Gold is higher at $4,071 U.S. an ounce, oil up at $84.31 U.S. a barrel, and the Canadian dollar is down at 70.90 cents U.S. AM 800 News Time, 2:05, the forecast next.
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3: 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To meet the demand in our community, there's added capacity in ECE, early childhood education, and the pre-health programs. Starting in the fall, go to stclaircollege.ca. You heard Kathy mention it. We are currently under a yellow watch for a severe thunderstorm warning. There's a 70% chance of showers this afternoon, 70% tonight. Local rainfall amounts could be in excess of 50 millimeters, with the winds gusting up to 110 kilometers per hour. So obviously, be careful, be safe out there if you see this. Tomorrow, it's going to be cloudy with a mix of sun and cloud near noon. Not quite as warm, not quite as sunny, and overnight going down to a low of 14. Right now, however, it is 29 degrees. That's 85 Fahrenheit.

0: 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Gather your family and friends and make your phone reservation today. Windsor police are reporting an accident out there on Church at University Avenue West. Besides that, we have construction that's on our radar. Stuff started today, including the intersection of Howard and Giles. That's to be closed in all directions today until tomorrow evening at 7:30 p.m. Also starting today, Dominion reduced to one lane between Northwood and Ojibwe. And Ojibwe Street reduced to one lane between Dominion and McKay. That's for preparation of the final surface asphalting that's supposed to be taking place. And there's some lane restrictions on Division Road southbound between Sydney and Marintet. That work starts today and should be done August 4th. If you happen to spot issues on the roads or anything affecting your drive home, we'd love to hear from you. Give us a call, 792-2559, or a text, 792-CKLW.
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7: Good afternoon, Windsor Essex. It's 2:09 in the afternoon. I'm Michelle Molesky from CTV Windsor here guest hosting on The Shift this afternoon. Thanks so much for joining us. Another busy, busy day in the news. Let's get right to it. Kathy McMahon joining me now from the newsroom. And the city unveiled its snazzy new West Windsor terminal. And I admit, when I saw the original headline on the release, I assumed it was the East End one. But no, this is the one on the West End, right beside Hotel Dew?
8: Yes, right on Prince Road. It was the official ribbon-cutting ceremony. So you had all the local elected officials there, you know, to smile and shake hands. And this is supposed to be beneficial for bus drivers and riders of the Transit Windsor system. They spent about $3.7 million. So Mayor Drew Dilkins was there. He says that there is a dedicated bus operator facility, an extended platform, new passenger shelters, benches, bicycle parkings, and increased number of bus bays, so 6 to 9. And he really kind of describes it as a hub for all the buses that are going to be in West Windsor. They'll meet there. The drivers will be able to, you know, to get off and take a break. You can bike to the facility, lock up your bike, jump on the bus and head basically anywhere in the city.
7: I see. How long had that been under construction?
8: I'm really not sure.
7: I didn't realize it was for Transit Windsor. I thought it was part of Hotel Dew Grace Healthcare. I didn't realize this was a Windsor project. So.
8: Yeah. Interesting. And Dilkins talks about being able to leverage some funding that they got. They were able to get $1.4 million from the federal government, $1.2 million from the province. So it wasn't all on city taxpayers. Mm. Windsor did contribute about $1.1 million. So with all levels of government, now you have this brand new West End Transit Terminal that's officially open. And I think any time that you can put in improvements to the bus system, it's beneficial for everybody involved.
7: And any time you can move bus bays, you know, where folks are standing and whatnot off the street, get them way off the street so the buses have somewhere to turn around and go in, I suppose that's always a better option.
8: Yeah. For sure.
7: Interesting to see the city making these big investments because transit has been a relatively high profile slash controversial thing in Windsor for a long time.
8: You know? I mean, we've had the mayor talking in the past about how this is, you know, a car town. We have a lot of auto jobs here and really not discouraging, but obviously the proper investments, you know, you can always put in more for public transit. A lot of people don't have cars. A lot of people need to take the bus to get around. So the fact that you're seeing some improvements here, I think is a good step in the right direction.
7: Yeah, it certainly is. All right. Thanks so much for that. Kathy McMahon joining me today to get the show jump started. You're listening to AM 800 News, The Shift.
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7: Welcome back to The Shift here on AM 800. I'm Michelle Molesky from CTV Windsor, guest hosting this week on the show. One of the big stories, really, that we've been talking about for a couple of weeks now was the big three negotiations. It's a busy, busy, busy summer for Unifor's leadership in terms of seeing where the next 3 years go, and they've got a lot on their plate. So yesterday we talked about how Ford inked its contract, which is great news for anybody who works for the company or any of the suppliers. And then I wondered yesterday how long it would take until we found out who goes next. Well, we didn't have to wait too long. Unifor announcing today that they're set to push this next round of bargaining. We'll go over to GM with those talks starting sometime in August. But joining me now is John Dagnolo, president of Unifor Local 200, to give us a little bit of perspective. We're going to go back. We're going to go to today, and then we'll look into the future. So, John, thanks so much for your time today.
21: Well, thank you for having me, Michelle.
7: So how long were you up in Toronto and away from home working through this?
21: It was 1 month. 1 month. Right to the day. But it was it's always a long process, but it's worth it because you're doing what you can for your community and for your members.
7: How much can you share with us about what those negotiating days look like? Are they 9-to-5s with breaks in between? Are you sitting around a big table with Ford on the other side of the table? Or give us, if you can, a bit of a fly on the wall. What's it like while these things are being negotiated?
21: Well, you have all kinds of subcommittees. When you think about health and safety, you have benefits, and then you have pensions. Equity, and all these subcommittees have meetings with their HR team on the other side. Then you have the economic review table, which is a small group of people, including myself and Lana and the assistant to the national, Shane Wark, along with Mark Brennan, and then Jason Delbano, who's the vice chair of Ford Master Bargaining, and myself, who's the chair of Ford Master Bargaining. And we focus more on the larger items, like the wages. And then if something doesn't happen at the sub table where eventually it gets moved up to the economic review table, then we deal with that, like pensions, for instance, mm-hmm. will a lot of times come up to our table. And it's and the retirees. It's their package too. So it's quite the process. There's nothing like it. And it's long. You have to sometimes wait and wait for them to respond. But every morning at 8, we would meet as a caucus, our leadership. We'd go through each item. How's everybody doing? What are your challenges? And you keep doing that till the end. And as the as it gets smaller and smaller, near the end, it gets longer and longer. You're working till all hours of the night, 2 a.m, 3 a.m, waiting for language to go back and forth. So there's long days. It starts off with slowly, but boy, the last week it's back and forth, and just making sure that you're you have the language committee making sure that that language that comes across the table reads right, and then it goes to the economic review table basically to follow up on it. You have your research department making sure that all the numbers are right. It's very complex. So, but we've been working together for a long time, the leadership, especially at the economic review table. And it's nice because sometimes you don't have to use your words to understand what they're saying. Mm-hmm. And that's important when you're in bargaining.
7: Mm-hmm. John Dagnolo, president of Unifor Local 200, now back in Windsor, having inked a contract for local Ford workers. John, was there ever a point that you were worried that you weren't going to be able to meet in the middle and to hammer out this deal? Were you ever worried?
21: Of course.
7: Yeah.
21: I was very worried.
7: Mm-hmm.
21: We went past, we put a deadline in, even though the deadline, you know, didn't mean that we would be going on strike, but we had a deadline and we had to go past the deadline to get where we needed to be. It was no different than if there was an actual deadline, like the last contract, we went past it because we were close, but there were some significant items that had to be looked at, and they did come through at the end.
7: Mm-hmm.
21: So we were quite happy with the agreement. It worked out well that we went early. It was Unifor that asked for it to go early.

0: And so we suggested that to them.
1: And these were things that you negotiated in previous contracts. This isn't happening in September based on what you ratified last week.
0: Right, right, right.
1: Okay. So that what you're talking about in September isn't the $500 million.
0: No, all that has been negotiated.
1: Okay.
0: You're absolutely right.
1: Gotcha.
0: We have monies that are over and above that are going to be invested. They do project a third shift if everything goes as they see at Essex Engine Plant, which is important because that creates jobs for our community. And then obviously when Assembly Plant grows, so does the community around us. So that was very important because we always focus on investment first. Because no matter what, when you think about the Brampton Assembly Plant and the Kami Plant and the Oshawa Third Shift, when you think of those facilities, you can negotiate all these nice things, but they're not enjoying them. So the first thing you always have to do is make sure that we can do what we can for investment, and then everything else after that is great.
1: What part, John Dagnolo, president of Unifor Local 200, joining us now, it seems to me as a fully outsider perspective that there's a lot of good things in here, but if you had to put your finger on the number one thing that you're most pleased that you got for local Ford workers, what would it be?
0: The investment.
1: Mm-hmm.
0: The investment is huge. 'Cause we're always worried. At one time we used to have the auto pack, so we didn't have to really worry about investment now, but now we have this competitiveness within mainly the U.S. and Canada, and you're just trying to hold on to the jobs that you have. And with technology coming today, it even gets tougher. So investment is key to everything. And that is our first focus all the time. And that is the biggest thing I believe we got.
1: I wanted to try to get through this week without having to talk about the U.S. president, and I've already lost that bet hours and hours and hours ago. And so I'm curious, John, how much did that subject come up? Trump, tariffs, Kuzma review. How much of an influence was that on those daily meetings? How is it going?
0: It didn't really come up at all.
1: Oh, okay.
0: And, you know, Lana's on that committee that, getting mm-hmm. the union's perspective. She's the only one within the union within Unifor that is part of that committee. But she didn't really discuss it, but we recognized it, and so do they.
1: Mm-hmm.
0: There is no real need to discuss it because we know the challenges we have with the president. And so we focused more on what can we do and how could Ford support us, and they have. For over 100 years. So, and they continued to support us throughout that whole, for the year and almost 2 years he's been in office. So, we focus more on trying to get an agreement and trying to make sure Ford is successful with the new launches.
1: So, John Dagnolo, president of Unifor Local 200, joining us today to really help us understand how that contract got shaped. It's now inked. Is it a done deal for you now? Do you get to go on summer vacation, or do you still have a role to play as it moves into GM and then eventually into Stellantis talks?
0: Yeah, I will be going August 9th to work with the GM group.
1: Mm-hmm.
0: No different than they worked with us.
1: Okay, so it's everybody working together, whether you represent Stellantis workers, GM, or Ford, you're all there trying to bring all of your wealth of experience to the table.
0: Yeah, so James was there
1: from
0: Local 444. He's the chair of the mm-hmm. Stellantis Council.
1: Gotcha.
0: And Vito Beato, who's the president of the Brampton Assembly Plant, they were there. And whenever we would discuss with them the challenges, no different than the GM leadership, Chris Waugh from the Oshawa plant, and Jason Gale representing, and Trevor Lompre out of the St. Catharines plant. So we were all in a room making sure we heard all our voices, because it's important. It's not just Ford in isolation leadership. It's important that we get their insight also, because mm-hmm. there's things

0: there's things that you might miss. So I will be there with them and supporting them in any way I can.
1: So we have 1 minute left here, John Dagnola with Unifor Local 200 president. Your thoughts now that GM is next?
0: Well, the thing about pattern bargaining is you do a selection, right? Mm-hmm. And we realized after talking with all the companies, Ford was the company because of what they've done through the last 2 years. No different than GM. We have to, now we had to make a decision between GM and Stellantis. And you know, Lana talks to them and says, this is what we're looking at. This is what we need. And they make a decision based on that. So clearly GM was the next target. And we will be asking them to make sure that Oshawa plant stays open and there's more investment for the Cami plant and the St. Catharines plant. Those people have not enjoyed the last contracts wages like they should have, and no different. And this time around, it's you got the Brampton assembly plant, same mm-hmm. thing.
1: Yeah.
0: So we've got to do what we can to get them back to work to support them.
1: All right. That's all the time we have so much right now. Thank you so much for your time, John Dagnola, president of Unifor Local 200. Thanks so much for your insight today.
0: Thank you for having me, Michelle.
1: Thank you. Anytime. 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
1: 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We are under a yellow severe thunderstorm watch this afternoon. Forecasts are calling for local amount rainfalls could be in excess of 50 millimeters, winds gusting from 90 to 110, and there is the potential for quarter to ping pong ball size hail, so keep your heads out for that. There is a 70% chance of showers this afternoon. Same goes for overnight. And it is very warm out there right now. Humidex is making it feel like 36. It is 29 or 85 Fahrenheit.
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1: A yellow severe thunderstorm watch continues for Windsor, Essex. Windy today. We have topped our high of 28. Right now it is 30. The Humidex making it feel like 37 or 99 Fahrenheit. I'm Kathy McMahon, AM 800 News.
8: Coming up, GM next in auto talks and West Windsor bus terminal opens. But first, an update from the Prime Minister on trade talks with the United States.
9: I spoke with President Trump earlier this morning. We agreed to intensify negotiations in the coming weeks.
8: It comes after Trump threatened yesterday to slap Canada with 50% tariffs in 30 days on a range of goods, including honey, liquor, cement, and hockey sticks. The Prime Minister also says Canada has made a series of comprehensive and detailed proposals about how to modernize the North American Trade Pact in light of the Trump administration's strategy on trade. Domestic trade and major projects are on the agenda as Canada's premiers are meeting in PEI. British Columbia Premier David Eby says he supports a plan to identify where reciprocal tariffs could be imposed on the United States.
10: If any retaliatory response is undertaken, we need to make sure that it has a proportionate impact across the country, all of us shouldering some of the burden.
8: Doug Ford's office says during the premier's meeting, he'll be pushing his counterparts to cut red tape and move quicker to get big projects completed. He adds, speeding up roads, transit, mining, and critical infrastructure would shield Canada's economy from global instability. General Motors is the next American automaker to have contract talks with Unifor. The union made the announcement today after successful pattern-setting negotiations with Ford. Over the weekend, workers at Ford approved a new three-year contract that included 3% annual pay increases. Negotiations between Unifor and General Motors will begin August 10th. The union representing workers at Essex Windsor EMS has filed a no-board report. That means the 340 members of QP Local 2974 will be in a legal strike position August 8th. Union President James Jovanovic says the main issue is compensation and protective language to help solidify and stabilize the future of EMS locally.
11: We simply need to, at minimum, keep pace with that market. If we're not able to keep pace, all the systemic issues that we face daily, the downstaffing, the code blacks, will continue to get worse. So what we're looking for is, at minimum, to keep pace with the provincial market. The county is not currently offering that in a potential settlement.
8: The Ontario Labour Relations Board has already approved a 20% reduction of EMS services in the event of labour action. Talks with the County of Essex are expected to resume August 5th. One man is dead after a drowning in Amherstburg. Windsor police responded to the Detroit River in the area of Erie and McLeod Avenues around 3 yesterday afternoon and say two Michigan men were sailing when their boat capsized. A passing vessel noticed the men in the water and began assisting. When the Coast Guard arrived, one of the men had gone underwater. A 55-year-old from Garden City, Michigan, was pronounced dead in hospital. Police say the pair were not wearing life jackets. A 22-year-old has been arrested after a commercial break-in was interrupted by Windsor police. Officers responded to a business in the 1500 block of Wyandotte Street West late Sunday afternoon and found a suspect gained entry by breaking a window. Police say lights and drywall were broken, causing $1,500 in damage. The suspect then put on an employee's sweater as officers surrounded and searched the building. A 22-year-old was arrested and charged. An uptick in the number of people turning to Hotel Du Grace Healthcare for mental health care. Since the Urgent Crisis Center moved to a 24/7 operation a year ago, more than 4,200 people have gone there for help. Hospital officials say it's easing pressure on emergency departments, and Windsor Police Chief Jason Crowley says it frees up officers as well.
12: It's another tool on the tool belt, you know, and it's the tool, to be honest. If someone is ready for those supports, we are ready to provide that. So it's changed in the sense of we now have somewhere to take somebody who's ready for help. Well, we didn't really have that before to this extent, nowhere near this extent.
8: The site of the Windsor Regional Hospital OLED campus offers walk-in mental health and addictions crisis care, a crisis phone line, and voluntary drop-offs by police and Essex Windsor EMS. Windsor's new West End Transit Terminal is officially open. It's located on Prince Road at Hotel Du Grace Healthcare. Mayor Drudolkin says it includes more bus bays, a dedicated bus operator facility, extended bus platform, new shelters, and more.
13: This is basically a hub and all the buses who are driving through the rest end will stop here for connections. And so having good facilities here, both for the drivers who will stop here for a period of time, but also for the passengers in terms of accessibility, in terms of bike parking, in terms of some of the other amenities that are here, it's a big improvement. It's a $3.7 million addition, plus more capacity to be able to handle more buses in the system.
8: Funding for the project was split with upper levels of government. AM 800 News Time, 2:35. The weather forecast is coming up next.
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8: 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We are under a severe thunderstorm watch today. 70% chance of showers this afternoon, 70% chance of showers tonight. If the rain comes, there could be the potential for torrential downpours with local rainfall amounts in excess of 50 millimeters. The winds could gust up to 110 kilometers per hour. So keep an eye out on that. It is mainly cloudy right now at the moment. And it is 29 degrees Celsius, that's 85 Fahrenheit.

0: 800 traffic, a stick tap to the texter who told us that the accident that Windsor Police is reporting on Church Street and University West is now clear. There is construction out there, though, so just a heads up, some of that started today, including Division Road southbound between Sydney and Marentette. That started today. It's going to have some lane restrictions until August 4th. Also on Dominion, it's down to one lane between Northwood and Ojibwe, and also Ojibwe is down to one lane between Dominion and McKay. That's all in prep for the final asphalting that's supposed to take place. That'll be in place until Thursday. If you see issues on the roads or anything affecting your drive home, give us a call, 792-2559, or a text, 792-CKLW.
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0: Good afternoon, Windsor, Essex. Michelle Molesky here with you on The Shift this afternoon. And right now, I want to get to a story that is one of these great updates to the community. We talk a lot about mental health, and we talk a lot about how it intersects with police and how it intersects with local paramedics and the healthcare professionals who are here to do that help. And how do you bridge that gap, and how do you take care of the most people in the most effective way? And joining me now is Bill Mara, CEO of Hotel Du Grace Healthcare, to give us some more perspective on all of this. Hi, Bill. Thanks so much for your time today.
1: Well, my pleasure, and good afternoon, Michelle.
0: So, yeah, you had a news event yesterday, a news conference, and I guess get us up to speed. What was it you were celebrating yesterday?
1: It was a celebration of a one-year anniversary, and I want to expand on that in a moment, but it was regarding our mental health and addictions urgent care center, and that's a bit of a mouthful, so I always like to describe it as our urgent care center for people who are experiencing a mental health or an addictions diagnosis. It's an ER, essentially, for that very purpose. And it was less about celebrating a one-year anniversary, more about telling the community, to the point you made in your opening comments, sharing with the community how successful it has been, A, B, that we exist as a service in the downtown for anyone who's living in the Windsor-Essex region, and then thirdly, we have the ability to do more, and there's more capacity. But it was also meant to be a public education and public outreach to talk about this. A year ago, it didn't exist. What did not exist was the ability for an individual to get 24 hours a day, 7-day care when experiencing some sort of a crisis, whether it was a relapse or a trigger to a mental health diagnosis. And what's really remarkable about this is the data, Michelle, because the numbers don't lie, right? So In the first 10 months alone, we had 4,222 visits there. And to break that down further, over almost 1,200 of them were psychiatric consultations. And the most notable statistic that really validated the need for this is that between 8 p.m. and 8 a.m., so late evening into the morning, overnight, almost 1,200 individuals came for care. And really what's important about this is that it's imperative that we provide care when it is needed, not to bump it to the next morning or to a weekday appointment. We strongly believe that mental health is a wellness issue like any other diagnosis, and it should be able to be addressed 24 hours a day, 7 days a week, like any other healthcare crisis that somebody might be experiencing.
0: And I mean, forgive me if I'm wrong on this point, but it seems to me it's fairly unique that Hotel Du Grace Healthcare, and I think I'm thinking about the right place, and correct me if I'm wrong, Hotel Du Grace Healthcare operates this inside Windsor Regional Hospital.
1: Right. It's at the Olette campus. You're correct. And there was a lot of discussion and planning as to where it should be located when we were planning this. And it makes sense that it's firstly in the downtown area, because that seems to be, you know, the very core accessible place for wellness and healthcare. And secondly, it's really literally next door to the emergency room. So if anybody's familiar with the Olette campus and the ER, before COVID, there used to be the fracture clinic attached to it, right next to it. And then during COVID, it became the COVID testing center. It's right there next to the ER. It's got a separate entrance, very private entrance. But the benefit of being on site on Olette is that in the event that someone needs support from the ER, it's a quick walk down the hallway, and then vice versa. Because during the 10 months that I referenced, we also had over 700 patients that were referred to us from the local emergency department. So that, again, highlights the critical role that the urgent care is playing, redirecting patients from a very busy ED to a more specialized, timely support. Part of the strategy here was to divert from the emergency departments, because they continue to be challenged with, you know, wait time issues and critical cases. So let's divert from them, help out the ED. But probably, I would argue, the most important premise behind this is getting specialized and timely care immediately when someone needs it. And that's what this is all about. If you're 16 years of age or older, we're happy to have you come. You can walk in. No appointments are necessary. No referrals are necessary. It's like any other urgent care center or emergency room, 24 hours a day, 7 days a week. We have a multidisciplinary team there, so we have psychiatric support, addictions counselors, social workers. You will see someone when you arrive there, mm-hmm. and that's the best part of it. And again, the numbers are very significant. They validate what we thought anecdotally, that we needed to do a better job. We needed to be more accessible. And you mentioned EMS and police services. Those are key relationships with us. I want to talk about them. They're key partners. Now, EMS has also dropped off quite a number of individuals at the doorstep there. And the upside of the relationship is that they have wheels on the ground, Michelle, within 5 minutes. There isn't that lengthy transfer of care or delay where the ambulances have to be backed up. That doesn't happen. And even with police services, it's the same approach. They literally can drop off and move out. EMS dropped off almost 200 patients in the last 10 months and just under 30 by police partners, because those are voluntary drop-offs. But we encourage people to come on their own. They don't need to be dropped off by EMS or police. Come there if you need help. And the message here today that I want to convey is we have specialized care. We have experts that are providing the service, and we have capacity to do more. So this is really all about educating the community, other healthcare agencies and service providers, that there's a wonderful option. And not many communities have an option such as this. We're really quite fortunate to have it in the downtown and in partnership with Windsor Regional Hospital, Land Ambulance EMS, and with Windsor Police Services.
0: Bill Mara, CEO of Hotel Du Grace Healthcare, joining us this afternoon about a really important service program support that's in our community. And I would be remiss if I didn't get this quote out there. I asked in lining this up for today, I asked, do you have a client, because it is radio, would they come on and talk to us about the value of this program and what it means? You know, we're always wanting to put a face to a story and why this matters. And I totally recognize the need for privacy and whatnot. So I want to include this quote that is in the Hotel Du Grace news release.
1: Yes.
0: One client expressed, "I am so grateful that this place exists. Thank you from the top, bottom, left, and right side of my heart." Another said, "This place has helped me more than any words can express. You saved my life." How does that feel for you, Bill, and how does that feel for every single person who works there to know that what you embarked on here is changing people's lives?
1: Well, it's incredibly validating and humbling for us to know that we were able to step up in partnership with our colleagues from the other organizations to do better and to do the right thing. And to be very, really candid, that quote came from a patient of ours. We tried to get feedback from patients whenever we can because we want to do better. But literally, these are life-saving measures. What's happening, Michelle, and not to over-exaggerate it, but we're keeping people out of jail. We're keeping them out of a hospital bed from injury or self-harm. And we're keeping them out of graves, because those are typically some of the outcomes that happen when someone is in a crisis that does not get the care that they need. And so we're proud of the work we're doing, but we know we can do more and we can do better. And that's why this discussion with you today, and that's why yesterday's announcement celebrating the one-year anniversary, is all about doing more. The 4,200 people that came through last year, over 700 were addictions related. So we're able to do consultations. We can keep people for up to 72 hours in one of our beds there, stabilize them. We can get them into withdrawal management so that they can go through the detox program. We can refer them to the Heart Hub where they can get treatment and then get some supportive housing. So it's really the flow and the access to services. But you know, what's really critical with someone who's going through this, and I'm certain that many of your listeners will, it'll resonate with them because of a personal experience or a family member. In this circumstance, when someone is experiencing a diagnosis that's either addictions and or mental health related, when they reach out for help in that moment, if you don't provide it when they're ready, you can lose that individual.
0: Right.
1: And that's what the value of this program is. So onward and forward with more to do. But we want to just advise the community that it's working, it's money well spent, and we can do more, and just inform people that this is a really realistic option for them to consider in the event that they or someone they love is experiencing a crisis.
0: All right. Thanks so much, Bill. It ran out of time. I could ask you so many other questions, but thank you for helping us today really get the word out there about this incredible support. Bill Mara, CEO of Hotel Du Grace Healthcare, thanks so much for your time today.
1: Thank you, Michelle.
0: So yeah, that was Bill talking about the importance of this program. And for anyone who, you know, isn't great with locations and addresses, this mental health emergency department is on the Goyo side of Windsor Regional Hospital. That is south of Erie, north of Giles. There's a big sign. You cannot miss it. If you are experiencing a mental health crisis or an addictions crisis, you can walk in. You do not need a referral. Someone there will help you. And thank you so much to every single person who works in that place. You are changing lives, and I am grateful to you. All right, keep it here. Still lots more to come on the show. You're listening to The Shift on AM 800.
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0: 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People may think you're tuning them out, but you're just not hearing them. Book a hearing test at hear.ca. We are under a yellow severe thunderstorm watch. There is a 70% chance of what could potentially be torrential rain this afternoon into this evening. The forecast is predicting that the winds could get up to 110 kilometers per hour. Local rainfall amounts could be in excess of 50 millimeters. So keep an eye out for that. Right now it is 29 or 85.
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0: Joining me now is National CTV News correspondent Scott Hurst with the very latest on the wildfires. What can you tell me today, Scott?
11: Good afternoon. Right now, there are just shy of 900 fires burning right across the country. And of course, there is significant concern over many of those still burning out of control, continuing to threaten people's lives and livelihoods as we're seeing evacuation orders and alerts continue to be expanded over the past 24 hours. Now, if we focus in specifically first on Ontario, the 10-year average for Ontario's fire season is roughly 358 fires. So far this year, there have been more than 560, and they've burned through more than 7,200 square kilometers. As I mentioned, some of these fires continue to threaten communities, forcing more people from their homes. As of late Monday, according to the Ontario Premier, there are more than 1,800 evacuees from roughly 13 different communities. But with 900 fires close to that burning right across the country, this isn't just a problem for Ontario. If we go all the way out west to BC, they're dealing with just shy of 90 active fires. And late last week, there were thousands of lightning strikes recorded, and that's resulted in increased fire activity, and wildfire officials are now incredibly concerned about the days and weeks ahead as there is a stretch of hot and dry weather in that part of the country that could continue to make the firefight out there increasingly more difficult.
0: And this whole wildfire season, maybe other wildfire seasons have been like this, but it really seems to me it's become political, and there's been as much discussion about policy and how government is influencing this. Is there any other new piece of policy that they've been talking about this year?
11: with this wildfire season still obviously very fresh in everyone's minds, either being impacted immediately by the fire or, as we've seen late last week in particular, millions more impacted by the smoke, it has restarted conversation about a national fire strategy. Ontario's premier mentioned that yesterday, saying he was hoping to have this discussion and continue this discussion with other premiers and the prime ministers as they meet this week in PEI. That conversation might be pushed to the side a little bit because, of course, the renewed threat of tariffs from the U.S. president. But these are not new conversations, but they now come on the heels of a recently released Senate committee report that came out in June detailing the wildfire crisis and demanding more urgent action from the federal government. That report put out 15 recommendations, including a federal coordination office for wildfires and emergency response and a national fleet of firefighting aircraft and trained personnel that would be pre-positioned throughout the country during wildfire season. Bottom line, this report was detailing how fires are increasingly becoming a major economic, social, and public health challenge that require urgent and a much better coordinated action on a much larger scale.
0: Do you have any indication if this policy idea is ever going to actually see the light of day, or is this really just the beginning conversation about it?
11: Not so much a beginning conversation, because it has been a conversation for many years. It, of course, seems to come up every year in the midst of fire season. Over the last couple of years, we saw it through different provinces being impacted severely. Manitoba, Saskatchewan over the past couple of years, Quebec a few years before that, Ontario this year. So this is a conversation that has been brought up year after year. Hard to say how soon this might be acted on, but it is an active conversation through many levels of government.
0: It may be an unfair question. Has a dollar figure been put on what this might cost Canadian taxpayers?
11: Not exactly sure on a dollar figure. As I mentioned, these are discussions that have just kind of happened every year in the midst of fire season. As we're seeing this threat really become larger and larger and a need for a much more coordinated effort.
0: All right. Thanks so much for this. CTV National Correspondent Scott Hurst joining me today. Thanks so much for your time, Scott.
11: Thank you.
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0: Thank you so much for joining me. I'm Michelle Malesky from CTV Windsor, your guest host for this week here on AM 800. And have a little bit of time here before news, and I'm going to take this opportunity in this platform. Got healthcare on my mind, and you know, Bill said it a couple of times, no need for a referral to access that mental health emergency department at Windsor Regional Hospital on the Goyo side of the Olette campus. And it sparked me to a recent personal experience I had with having to get a specialist appointment. I needed to get a mammogram. My mom was quite upset with me that at my age, 49, I haven't had one, and I thought, okay, I'll go and I'll get one. It'll probably take a year. And I called the Ontario Breast Screening Program, and the staff over at Windsor Regional Hospital Met Campus were incredible. Called me back within minutes, booked my appointment within a week. So well organized, so well laid out. The staff are in a good mood. They were happy. They were chipper. They were very patient and calm with me. I was very anxious about getting it done. And I just can't say enough good things about anyone who works in healthcare. These are people who go to work every single day and they don't think about themselves. They think about all of us and they worry about what's going on in our lives. In the midst of being overworked and understaffed and being stressed because of the very important nature of what they're doing. And, you know, let's be realistic, going through the pandemic, these were the people that went to work every single day when the rest of us, in most cases, could just stay home. And so I want to take this opportunity while I'm here to thank anyone who works in any form of healthcare, anywhere in Canada. You are changing people's lives, and I am very grateful to anyone who works in these important places across our city and across our community. Later on in the show, we're going to have the CEO of Windsor Regional, Kristen Kennedy, is going to join me. They announced a partnership today. It always seems like there's something good coming out of our local healthcare partners, and I'm always happy to give them a platform to share that awareness. So, hey, kudos. If you work in healthcare, give yourself a pat on the back. I am grateful for you. Keep it here. 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
19: 30 degrees in Windsor, Essex. A yellow severe thunderstorm watch continues. Windy today. Right now we're at 30, the Humidex 37 or 99 Fahrenheit. I'm Kathy McMahon, AM 800 News. Coming up, strike looming at Essex Windsor EMS and Canada US ramp up trade talks. But first, one man is dead after a drowning in Amherstburg. Windsor police responded to the water near Erie and McLeod Avenues yesterday afternoon and say two Michigan men were sailing when their boat capsized. When the Coast Guard arrived, one of the men had gone underwater. The 55-year-old was pronounced dead in hospital. Police say both were not wearing a life jacket. A 22-year-old has been arrested after police interrupted a break and enter. On Sunday afternoon, officers responded to a business on Wyandotte Street West. Police say a suspect broke a window to get inside, then caused $1,500 in damage by breaking lights and ripping drywall. The building was surrounded and an arrest was made. Essex Windsor EMS workers are inching closer to their first ever strike. QP Local 2974 has filed a no-board report, meaning members can walk off the job in 17 days on August 8th. The latest development comes after the Ontario Labour Relations Board approved a 20% reduction in service in the event of labour action. Union President James Jovanovic says nobody wants a strike.
20: Being in the system day after day, we see how broken it is. And we're simply asking for the county to step up, acknowledge the provincial market, stabilize EMS, to come back to the table. And we're hoping that residents of Windsor-Essex can understand the concerns that we have and what's at stake.
19: He says wages are a main sticking point, adding the union wants compensation to keep pace with the market. And if not, staffing issues and burnout will continue, which leads to code blacks. He says the county is currently not offering that, but talks continue August 5th. Unifor has named General Motors as the next U.S. automaker for contract talks after reaching a deal with Ford.
21: The union says negotiations will begin with GM on August 10th in Toronto. Unifor represents more than 4,600 members at Ontario GM facilities, including the Oshawa Assembly Plant, the Kami facility in Ingersoll, as well as operations in St. Catharines and Woodstock. The union says contract talks with GM come after successful pattern-setting negotiations with Ford. Workers at Ford approved a new three-year contract that included 3% annual pay increases. Unifor represents 320,000 workers in Canada, including in the automotive assembly sector. Brenda Molina Navidad, The Canadian Press, Toronto.
19: Prime Minister Mark Carney says he spoke with U.S. President Trump today and they agreed to intensify negotiations on the Canada-U.S.-Mexico Agreement on Trade in the coming weeks. The discussion between the leaders came the day after Trump threatened to slap Canada with 50% tariffs in a month. Carney says the country will have a plan.
22: We will look at all options in terms of how we would respond if they do come into effect. That's part of what we'll be discussing with premiers.
19: The latest tariffs would be on goods like honey, liquor, cement, and hockey sticks. There would be no exemption for goods compliant with the Canada-US-Mexico Agreement on Trade, which has served as a shield for Canadian exporters in previous rounds of tariffs. The Prime Minister is set to meet virtually with Canada's premiers this afternoon after the U.S. announced increased tariffs on Canadian goods. Mark Carney was originally scheduled to meet with the premiers and territorial leaders on Thursday. He is still expected to attend later in the week. A 24/7 mental health and addictions urgent crisis center in Windsor is proving successful. In the last year, more than 4,200 people have gone through the doors at the OLED campus of Windsor Regional Hospital seeking help. Clinical Vice President Christy Cecile says having the crisis center is crucial for their emergency department, especially during overnight hours.
1: We are still working with our emergency department capacity right now. We are over capacity in general, so we are really working closely and trying to really evolve the program and see those patients get moved over time to UCC as quickly as possible. There is some positive improvements that happened with the emergency department at this time with getting these patients where they need to be seen.
19: Hospital officials say 720 patients were referred to the crisis center from local emergency departments, while EMS brought 192 patients directly to the facility and Windsor Police made 27 voluntary drop-offs. Time now for the AM 800 Business Report. A federal judge has ordered Paramount and Warner Brothers Discovery to halt their $81 billion merger for at least 2 weeks, allowing states that are challenging the deal more time to see their case through in court. 12 states, led by California, sued to block Paramount's pending buyout of Warner last week, alleging that such a combination would extinguish competition in Hollywood. Checking trading on the financial markets. Dow Jones up 362 points. NASDAQ has gained 347. TSX has risen 369. Gold is higher at $4,085 U.S. an ounce. Oil up at $84.43 U.S. a barrel. And the Canadian dollar lower at 70.88 cents U.S. AM 800 News Time, 306. The forecast coming up next.
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19: 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As Kathy mentioned, we are in a yellow watch for a severe thunderstorm. There is a 70% chance of rain this afternoon. Same goes for this evening. If the rain comes, local rainfall amounts could be in excess of 50 millimeters, with the winds gusting between 90 to 110 kilometers per hour. There could be some hail out there, so lots to keep your eye out for going into this afternoon and through the evening. And if you see any weather out there, give us a call, 519-792-2559, or shoot us a text at 792-CKLW. Right now, it's 29 or 85.

0: AM 800 traffic. Eastbound Tecumseh Road from Lincoln to Windermere is closed. That thank you to the AM 800 newsroom who just called literally seconds ago about that. Besides that, don't have anything out on our radar about delays, so just that Tecumseh Road eastbound. If you do happen to see anything on the roads, though, we'd love to hear from you. Something affecting your drive, something we should know about, or better yet, other drivers should. You can always give us a call at 792-2559 or a text 792-CKLW.
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6: Here on AM 800. You're listening to The Shift. I'm your guest host, Michelle Molesky. Thanks so much for joining us. Joining me now in studio is Kathy McMahon again, and let's talk some more about that look back by Hotel Du Grace Healthcare about their healthcare crisis center. It's such a great story.
7: Yeah, this is the urgent crisis center, the mental health and addiction center that opened at Windsor Regional Hospital's Olette campus. It's run by Hotel Du Grace, so it's a bit confusing, but it expanded operations 24/7 about a year ago. So they provided an update on how successful it's been. About 4,200 people in that last year have gone through those doors seeking, dedicated help for addictions, any kind of help that would require nurses, social workers, addiction counselors, that kind of thing, psychiatric support. So, they have mental health, like walk-ins. Potentially Windsor Police are bringing people in on a voluntary basis, Essex Windsor EMS as well. So over 4,200 visits. They did over 700 addiction consultations. They scheduled nearly 1,200 psychiatric consultations. And almost 1,200 of those were in the overnight hours between 8 p.m. and 8 a.m. So it really is reflecting and highlighting the need for the after-hours care.
6: And the piece that I mean, there's so many things to this that I find really interesting, not the least of which is it's one hospital having the healthcare hotel do inside their hospital, but the ER is right there in case it escalates one way or the other. Sometimes these mental health and physical injuries kind of overlap. So I think that's the interesting thing. But I think everyone can relate to needing a referral and waiting for a referral. And if something's bothering you, you want to deal with it right away, whereas you sleep on it. And then maybe you think, oh, I'm fine. It's fine. I'll let it go. Yeah. I think that's the really interesting part about this is there's no, here's a doctor, here's a referral, call them in the morning. I think that's a really great part of this whole thing.
7: Yeah, to be able to get the care that you need at the time when you need it. And it's been especially important because people, you know, in those overnight hours would tend to go to the emergency department or be brought there. So this is diverting them away from that and leaving doctors and nurses, professionals to treat people who need, you know, physical care, because there is the specialized mental health component that's just right next door. So President and CEO of Hotel Du Grace, Bill Morrow, is saying they're pleased with the numbers, but he does say they want to do more. He says, we know still people are presenting in a traditional emergency department, but at times he says there's a third of them that are just leave without being seen because you have wait times that are so high. Right. People are just giving up and leaving.
6: Yeah.
7: So the fact that you have a dedicated facility is kind of great for all sides involved.
6: Yeah. I this is one of those great Windsor Essex success stories, at least as far as I can see, you know, and I do wonder how they probably have no way of figuring it out, but you said 4,200 people. Is that how the number? I wonder how many more people didn't go to get help.
7: Yeah.
6: You know, I wonder about that. And so hopefully by us talking about it, people will think, hey, if I'm struggling, I can physically go somewhere and physically see someone and talk to somebody.
7: Yeah. And that's what the whole idea here is. we all suffer from mental health issues, I would think. You know, when it gets to a point where it's really impacting your life and the lives of those around you, it's time to seek help. Mm-hmm. So you have this place to go to. And the more we talk about it, and the more, I mean, it's only been a year that it's been 24/7. I'm sure a lot of people aren't aware that there is, you know, places to go and that help can be provided there. So it's great that they continue to provide these kinds of updates so we can, you know, talk about it here on air and talk about it with your family members and friends at home.
6: Yeah, absolutely. Thank you so much for that,
7: You're
6: Kathy
7: welcome.
6: McMahon from the AM 800 newsroom for us. And we got a text in after my little shout out to healthcare workers saying, thank you for the shout out. Sometimes all we hear is negative things about our healthcare. These from the frontline workers are doing their best in a stressful situation. Well said. I think that's why it is true. No one ever has anything positive to say with regards to healthcare. Is it perfect? No. But it's certainly better than a lot of other places. And another text coming in. Yeah, the wait times are bad for mental health. There's no getting around that. I think wait times are bad for any situation that you've got going on in your life. So, thanks for reaching out to us. Would love to hear other people's stories. Shoot me a call, give us a text, 519-792-2559, or shoot us a text at 792-CKLW. 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
15: What's up? 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
6: Good afternoon, Windsor Essex. You're listening to The Shift right here on AM 800. I'm your guest host for the week, Michelle Molesky from CTV Windsor. And it's a real treat to be able to do these longer form interviews and just really ask all the questions that come to my mind. There's so much more time here to really get into a story versus the minute and a half that we have up the street at TV. So with that, I'm also really excited to welcome our next guest. Kristen Kennedy is the CEO for Windsor Regional Hospital. Kristen, thank you so much for your time today.
18: Thanks so much for having me, Michelle. It's great to be able to talk to you on this format.
6: Mm-hmm. Well, it's certainly good to be chatting with you on radio. So we're kind of in a bit of a healthcare segment here. We're talking about it a lot, and I think it is very important because it affects absolutely every single person who is listening and every single person who works there. So tell me about this news that you announced today.
18: Yes. So thank you again, first off, for shouting out our frontline staff. It is a very challenging environment right now for individuals working on the front lines every day, and it's very important that they hear some of the good feedback that we get on a daily basis. So thank you for doing that. I'm excited to announce showcase what the boards have come together to make a bold decision. Erie Shores Healthcare was looking at replacing my vacancy at Erie Shores, and came together with the Windsor Regional Board to make a decision on how we could think about delivering healthcare differently in Windsor Essex County and how we could be good stewards of the taxpayer dollars and look at some efficiencies from an administrative perspective, some of the duplication that we see across our health system in Windsor Essex. And with that, they did announce that I will be the shared CEO, president and CEO for both organizations beginning on September 1st.
6: That's a lot of work.
18: It is, but it's the right work. And I think if you have the expertise of the right leadership team around you, you know, what we can accomplish is limitless.
6: Mm-hmm. So many questions based upon this. And the first one, I'm wondering how much both hospitals are in sort of budget situations that are tight and, you know, facing deficits and whatnot. How much of that financial strain fueled this entire debate?
18: So both hospitals do have a deficit, and I would say it's relative to each organization's budget. And I think absolutely it played a part in the decision. It wasn't the only reason for the decision, but it certainly brought our minds and to the board's minds, how can we do this differently, but in a positive way that has a better outcome for patients and families, and that we are role models within the system, our two hospitals, on finding savings ourselves before we have to impact frontline staff.
6: Right.
18: At the end of the day, the priority is our patients and how can we deliver that care at the same level, if not better, hopefully across the system from an access and flow perspective as well.
6: Joining us this afternoon, it's Kristen Kennedy, Windsor Regional President and CEO. And now, is this official? You know, are you Windsor Regional and Erie Shores Healthcare President and CEO effective immediately?
18: September.
6: Okay. I apologize. If you said that, I apologize.
18: That's okay.
6: So many questions going on here. So, Kristen, then, because when the last time you and I spoke, I was at a board meeting and we were talking about you were, I think, 9 days into your new job at Windsor Regional, having come from Erie Shores. And you were honest about, yes, the budget is what the budget is. I need some time to really look at it before.

0: specifically diagnostic imaging or surgical services where there may be capacity at Erie Shores or Windsor Regional and smooth that across the system? Yes. But everything that will happen will be at the benefit of the community so that we can minimize wait times, provide greater access to care. And this layer of improvement that we've done in strategic partnership really has been through attrition and or vacancy management that we have in the organization. We've had vacancies. Erie Shores has had a few vacancies within some of the portfolios. And as such, we've held off while we've been working in the background, having some of these ongoing discussions. Now we see the success of that through 10 shared positions across the organization.
1: Forgive me, I don't remember the numbers in terms of the budget stressors at both hospitals, but how much of a dent can this take out of the deficits at both hospitals?
0: So right now, combined, there's probably somewhere between $15-18 million deficit between both organizations. This is somewhere between $2-2.5 million in cost savings. And so it is substantive, especially when you translate that into frontline positions in the organizations. And our hope is once we are able to stabilize our budgets, that we are able to invest those dollars into frontline staff and into the care we're providing in the community.
1: Mm-hmm. From a practical perspective for you, how challenging is this going to be? Do you set yourself up where, Mondays I'll focus on what's happening at Windsor Regional, Tuesdays I'll focus on what's happening at Erie Shores, and on and on and on? Like, how does someone manage something this significant?
0: Yeah, we've seen this model across the province, and it does work. And you have teams with their expertise that are helping to support you. Right now, I do similarly go between OLEC campus and MET campus, and now it will just be adding another campus. It's important to have visibility at all three organizations and have a pulse on culture and what's happening in the organization. But again, we'll be able to manage that as we move forward, for sure.
1: An exciting time, too, with, the new fancy family hospital is coming, is starting. It's going to be a very long time until, obviously patients are seen there. But what an exciting time for you to be a part of healthcare in our community. Agree?
0: Yes, agree. I know it seems like a lot of work, but it is an exceptional time to be in healthcare leading, but also for the leadership team across both organizations and for the frontline staff to really have a voice and be able to impact transformation of healthcare in Windsor Essex County. The sky is the limit for us now on how we break down silos and have some collaborative conversations on how we see improving the system based on the feedback that I have heard over the course of, the last many years I've been leading in Erie Shores and at Windsor Regional the last 4 months. And taking that and getting teams together in a room to be able to strategize on how do we keep the patient at the forefront of our decisions and how do we break down these silos and work together and transform healthcare in Windsor Essex. It's exciting.
1: Yeah, it certainly is a unique concept to have, you're geographically so spread out, but able to say the one sentence I noticed in the news release was you're all doing the same kind of metric charting and there's no reason for them all to be doing that. You can streamline it in that certain perspective. When you talk about that, is that like what the Ministry of Health wants to see, your wait time tracking as an example? Is that what you're talking about there?
0: I think it's everything. We challenge and score ourselves individually as organizations every day on how we're performing and what we need to improve upon. And so that's not unique to Windsor Regional or Erie Shores. But sometimes we get lost in the fact that we have patients that are traveling to Erie Shores from Windsor proper or from Leamington, Kingsville, into Windsor. And we're looking at our

0: own independent metrics. How can we merge that together to be able to have a better picture of how the health system is working for the communities, and how do we improve on that together as opposed to in separate geographical locations?
1: Right. Well, thank you so much for this, Kristen Kennedy, President and CEO of Windsor Regional Hospital, and as of September, President and CEO of Erie Shores Healthcare. Thank you so much for your time today.
0: Thank you, Michelle.
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1: 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We remain under a yellow severe thunderstorm watch. There's a 70% chance of rain this afternoon, 70% chance of rain through the evening. The kicker here is those winds could start to ramp up, with winds gusting between 90 to 110 kilometers per hour. There could be hail. There could be torrential downpours. Local rainfall amounts could be in excess of 50 millimeters. So just a heads up out there if you're heading out to do anything tonight. Keep an eye on your kids' sports apps. I'm sure you'll be getting an update if they cancel games or if local communities close fields and whatnot. But be safe out there if you're driving in any of that rain. It sounds like it could get a little dicey at times. Right now, it's 29 or 85.
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1: Degrees in Windsor, Essex. A yellow severe thunderstorm watch continues. We could see storms early this evening. A windy overnight low of 15. I'm Kathy McMahon, AM 800 News. A traffic reminder, there is a crash in Windsor that has shut down eastbound Tecumseh Road from Lincoln to Windermere. Expect delays. Coming up, premiers discuss trade talks and a drowning in Amherstburg. But first, a strike is looming at Essex Windsor EMS. QP Local 2974 has filed a no-board report, meaning paramedics and administration can hit the picket line in 17 days, which is August 8th. The Ontario Labour Relations Board has already issued its decision on the Essential Ambulance Services Agreement and approved an overall 20% reduction of services in the event of labour action. Union President James Jovanovic says they'll have to decide what the cuts to service will look like.
12: So the parties will meet to determine the logistics of which trucks and what areas they're being removed from. However, we have filed that no board report that will put us into a legal strike position as early as August 8th. We do have a tentative day scheduled with the employer to bargain on August 5th. Right now, we'll hold that day.
1: Jovanovic says they are ready to meet with the County of Essex at any time for talks. Local 2974 represents about 340 paramedics who have been without a collective agreement since conciliation ended May 8th.
5: Unifor has named General Motors as the next U.S. automaker for contract talks. Those negotiations begin August 10th in Toronto. Unifor represents more than 4,600 members at Ontario GM facilities, including the Oshawa Assembly Plant, the Kami facility in Ingersoll, as well as operations in St. Catharines and Woodstock. Talks come after successful pattern-setting negotiations with Ford. Prime Minister Mark Carney spoke with U.S. President Trump today and says both agreed to intensify negotiations on the Canada-U.S.-Mexico Agreement on Trade in the coming weeks.
7: The first objective is to get a comprehensive agreement that benefits, obviously, both countries, that's consistent with CUSMA. CUSMA as it is and CUSMA as it will be, and we'll work towards that.
5: The call comes the day after the U.S. president again threatened Canada, imposing 50% tariffs on multiple goods, ranging from honey to hockey sticks, starting in 30 days. Trump told reporters in the Oval Office today that he loves the people of Canada, but claimed the country needs the United States to survive. Canada's premiers have begun convening in PEI for the annual Council of the Federation meeting. Prime Minister Mark Carney will attend virtually this afternoon. PEI Premier Rob Lance announced the call in the wake of Trump's tariff threat.
8: These 30 days are a chance to hammer out a deal. We could get past some of the sticking points that have been holding us back for the past 12 months or more. If things play out well, we all want this to be to the mutual benefit of both Canadians and Americans.
5: Ontario Premier Doug Ford is calling for Canada to implement tit-for-tat tariffs if there's no resolution by Trump's deadline in August. A Michigan man is dead after a boat capsized in the Detroit River in Amherstburg. Windsor police were called to the waterfront in the area of Erie and McLeod Avenues yesterday afternoon. Two men were sailing when the vessel tipped over. They were both not wearing life jackets. One went underwater by the time the Coast Guard arrived. A 55-year-old from Garden City, Michigan, was pronounced dead in hospital. More than 4,200 people have turned to Hotel Du Grace Healthcare's Mental Health and Addictions Urgent Crisis Center since it expanded to round-the-clock operations a year ago. Hospital officials say the center is easing pressure on emergency departments and provides quick access to nurses, social workers, addiction counselors, and psychiatric support. President and CEO Bill Mara says before the expansion, they didn't have a handle on the numbers.
13: We're pleased with the numbers, but we know we can do more. We know that there are still people presenting in the ER, traditional ER. We know that at times as many as a third of them are leaving without being seen. We know that Windsor Police, that on average they were seeing something like 8 calls per day that were directly correlated to people in crisis. So we can do better.
5: Between last July and May of this year, staff completed 713 addictions consultations and scheduled nearly 1,200 psychiatric consultations. A ribbon-cutting ceremony today for the new Transit Windsor Terminal on the city's west side. Riders can catch a bus at the site on Prince Road at Hotel Du Grace Healthcare. Mayor Drew Dilkins says the terminal underwent $3.7 million in improvements.
14: With a new terminal building for the staff, but also improved features for riders. So 3 new bus bays, some accessibility features, bicycle parking. It really is a major improvement, allows us to put more throughput through this terminal, but it's also a better experience for riders.
5: Dilkin says all buses going through the West End will stop there for connections, so it's good for both bus drivers and passengers. And how much would you pay for a key prop from the Star Wars franchise?
15: Sold for a record amount this week. The lightsaber from the Empire Strikes Back scene where Darth Vader cuts off Luke Skywalker's hand just before he tells him he is his father. The prop includes lightsaber and hand, and it must have been important to one Star Wars fan in particular. It was sold for more than $3.5 million. Sherry Preston, ABC News.
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1: 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We are under a yellow severe thunderstorm watch, even though there's just a 70% chance of rain this afternoon into this evening and overnight. They are calling for potential downpours, potentially wind gusts, potentially hail. So it's a little unsure about whether or not this is actually going to materialize overnight. And some texters are messaging me, upset that I'm mentioning this, that the sky has been falling all day. Please stop talking about the rain. It's not going to rain tonight. I don't know what to tell you. We are under a severe thunderstorm watch. I'm not sure what else to tell you other than we are in that watch. Keep an eye out for it. Hopefully it doesn't materialize. But right now it is 29 or 85 Fahrenheit.

0: Thanks so much for joining us here on The Shift. I'm your guest host for the week, Michelle Molesky from CTV Windsor.
1: Hey,
0: and
1: Michelle?
0: Oh, yes, Chris.
1: Do you mind if I do traffic?
0: I forgot about traffic. Man. Yes, please. What's going on in traffic, Chris?
1: 800 traffic. Well, I mean, you're not wrong. There's nothing to report. That accident that was on Tecumseh Road East between Lincoln and Windermere, that's been all cleared up. So thank you to whoever called in or texted in on that one. Anything else you'd like to jump in on?
0: No, I'm waiting for the traffic report to be done.
1: So am I. No, I'm waiting for you to do the traffic. If you want to hop in and take this job as well, by all means, go right ahead. Besides that, we do have construction that's out there. Some did start today, so just a heads up that on Howard Ave and Giles, that's going to be closed in all directions today and tomorrow. They're going to be doing some work there. Also, some work has started on Division Road southbound between Sydney and Marentette. Started today and should be done on August 4th. And Dominion Boulevard is down to one lane between Northwood and Ojibwe. And Ojibwe Street is down to one lane from Dominion to McKay. That is for the final asphalting that's going to be happening starting today and should be wrapped up by Thursday evening. If you happen to spot any issues on the roads, you can always give us a call or send us a text. 519-792-2559 or 792-CKLW.
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0: All right, I'm going to turn my mic on. I think this is my turn. Yes, I'm getting the nod. Yes, good for me. Sorry about that, folks. Sorry that I hijacked the traffic report after the weather report, which is not getting a lot of fans out there. I'm not sure what to tell you. We are under a severe thunderstorm watch. So, hey, text me. Let me know. What's it doing where you're at? When I'm in this studio for 4 hours, I have no idea what's happening outside. So I'm just going by what the folks at Environment Canada tell me. Is it raining where you are? Give me a text, 519-792-2559, or shoot us a text at 792-CKLW. All right. As promised, at this point, we're going to go up the street to the CTV Windsor newsroom. And joining me now is my colleague, Stephanie Mazzotti, a little bit earlier than we typically do, but that's with good reason. Stephanie's got a great story that I want to talk about this afternoon. Hi, Steph. How are you today?
1: I'm doing excellent. How are you, Mish? You're doing great.
0: Good, good. Well, thank you. So, yeah, tell me about this story, Steph. Can you three-word pitch it, as we say up at TV? Give me the Coles Notes version on this.
1: Okay, well, let's just say briefly, a Windsor gin is apologizing to a man after he was asked to leave the gym. So that's the gist of it. But I am going to take you back a little bit, okay? So the man's name is Gurpatapa Singh Sunja. He's actually from Mississauga, and he came to Windsor just to visit a friend. He decided to go to the gym. He doesn't have a membership to this gym, so he just got a day pass, went there last week at about 10 o'clock. At night, he went in, went to the weights area, did his thing. He was almost done his workout when an employee came up to him and asked him to leave. He was wearing what's called a kirpan. That's a religious symbol, like a dagger, a sword. And so he tried, to the best of his ability, he says, explain to her what the religious symbol was and that legally he was allowed to carry it. She still requested, you know, for the public safety, for him to leave. At that point, that's when he decided to take out his phone and record what was going on. So this is what you actually hear in the recording. This is what you'll hear tonight on our 6 o'clock newscast. He says, quote, kicking me out of the gym right now because you're scared that I'm going to take my religious symbol and that I'm going to kill someone. Okay, that was a direct quote. You hear then from the employee saying, all I'm saying is that you have a weapon. A member has brought it to our attention. And for the safety of me and everyone else in the gym, I am asking you to leave. So this was posted online, which, as you can imagine, you know, has sparked a lot of controversy, mm-hmm. has went viral, a lot of people chiming in on, you know, public safety versus religious rights. So that's like the basics of it. We've talked to so many people in regards to this. I did speak with Sunga himself about his thoughts. He just basically rehashes what happened. And, you know, he at this point says this is all about education and awareness. And he wants people to really understand what the religious symbol means and its legality here in Canada.
0: It's very interesting. My colleague Stephanie Mazzotti, CTV News anchor and reporter, joining me with an advanced look at what her story will be tonight on the 6 o'clock news on CTV Windsor. And Steph, I've learned something about it here when you talk about this dagger, and your web article really goes into what it means to them. So can you share with our viewers about why wearing this dagger is an important part of who he is?
1: Well, this is one of five items that individuals, both men and women, within the Sikh religion are required to wear. Not only is it important, but they are legally allowed to wear it. So listen to this. A 2006 Supreme Court of Canada ruling affirms that the kirpan is a protected religious article and noted that its wearing is accommodated across a wide range of environments in Canada. So this includes commercial flights, in courthouses, legislatures, schools, universities. There is the restriction that the overall length, including the handle and the sheath, cannot exceed 23 centimeters. So legally, Michelle, they are allowed to wear this in the gym. However, it doesn't mean other gym members are comfortable with the idea. Mm-hmm. I ended up going to the gym, talking to many individuals outside. And a lot of people say, you know what, like I would just be a little bit nervous. I would be confused. I understand that people have their religious rights, but it just, you know, makes me feel uneasy. One mother that I spoke with, she was actually there with her son. She reminded me that during this time period, Good Life Fitness has free memberships for teens during the summer months. Mm-hmm. So there was an influx of teenagers going in and out. I did speak with her son and some of the other minors there. They're saying, you know, I would be alarmed, you know, a sword when I see it. I would feel kind of threatened. A lot of people kind of hesitant to talk about it because they wouldn't even imagine it actually happening. Mm-hmm. Another young woman that I spoke to, she said, you know, as a young female teen, I already feel kind of uncomfortable going into a gym. It's a new environment. I'm trying to learn these new exercises, learning about, you know, this new equipment. And if I saw that, it would definitely be concerning. Mm-hmm. So although it is legal, it still doesn't justify that a lot of people, you know, it makes them feel uneasy about it. And so we decided to get a hold of public safety analyst Chris Lewis about it. Mm-hmm. And he does say that any private business is allowed to approach this individual and say, listen, you know, please place your religious symbol, your kirpan, either in the car for an hour or maybe in the locker for an hour, mm-hmm. simply because it will make the remaining gym members more comfortable. So they legally do have a right to say that. We did reach out to Good Life. Mm-hmm. They have provided us with a comment. We also did receive emails that Sangha did provide to us, emails from officials from Good Life who do say they were in the wrong. They note that this is not how they operate, that individuals of all religions are welcomed in all of their clubs, mm-hmm. and that they do comply with all applicable government legislation, including Canadian human rights laws. Now, when I brought this up again to Sangha, he did say, you know, I really appreciate that they apologized to me and they said they were in the wrong. That's great. But he's also asking for a public apology. He really wants the public to be aware that, hey, listen, like this is something that, you know, they are truly acknowledging. And he appreciates what has been said, but he would like more of a public apology.
0: Mm-hmm. Thank you so much for this, Steph. We run out of time, but thank you for this information. That Stephanie Mazzotti, my colleague and friend at CTV Windsor, our anchor tonight, has a great story to lead off our 6 o'clock news. Thanks for your time, Steph. I appreciate it.
1: Anytime. Thank you.
0: Thank you. Yeah, an interesting story there for sure. You know, it brings up a lot of questions versus his right to carry a religious symbol against the rights of people to not feel intimidated in a public place. And I wonder which one is more important than the other. I guess neither one is more important. They're both equally important. Both have a right to feel comfortable when you're in a public place like the gym. And he has a right to carry his religious freedom. That's what comes with living in a democratic society such as Canada. Very interesting story. Thank you so much, Stephanie. That will be on tonight's 6 o'clock news and on CTV News Windsor later on this evening. Keep it here. 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
0: 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All right, so the weather doesn't look great. 70% chance of rain through the rest of today and into this evening. It could be super windy. It could be very rainy. Potential for torrential downpours could be in excess of 50 millimeters. So this weather thing has got everybody very interacting with us here right now. So out in Harrow, just waiting for it to load. In Harrow, it's sunny and bright and beautiful. So I don't hear clouds in that one. Another person, who is telling you to stop talking about the rain? I want names. I would never reveal my sources. East Windsor near Riverside, it is not raining, but it does look a little bit weird. And I wouldn't be surprised if we got a thunderstorm with the wind certainly has picked up. So yeah, we are under a thunderstorm watch. Whether or not it happens is anyone's guess. Right now it's 85, which is also 29.
2: 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Getting caught up on Windsor Essex. 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

0: All right, so really quickly here on The Shift, I am your host, Michelle Maleski with CTV Windsor. I hope you didn't miss that last half hour here, or last 20 minutes or so. My colleague Stephanie Mazzotti from the CTV newsroom joined me talking about her story in tonight's show. And it's raised a lot of questions about a man from Mississauga came to a Good Life gym here in Windsor. He had on him his kirpan. I hope I'm pronouncing that correctly. It's a religious symbol that he wears all the time. An employee asked him to leave because he, in their perspective, was quote unquote armed. That is my words, not theirs, and was asked to leave. And then he videotaped the interaction. One question I had for Steph that I ran out of time to get to. Did he complain to Good Life Management first, or did the video go up first as a way to spark this conversation? At the end of the day, it did what the video was intended to do, and it has sparked conversation. I learned something new today. I wasn't aware of it. But like I said before our break, whose rights are more important? The right of a person to wear a religious symbol into a public place versus the right of any Canadian of any background to not be uncomfortable when they're working out beside someone who looks to be armed by their life perspective. And I guess the argument could be made both could just leave. The person who felt uncomfortable can just leave. If you're uncomfortable and if they felt like they were in a sort of dangerous situation without trying to get the facts, just leave. That's what you would do if you felt, if you were walking down the street and you suddenly saw something happening with a group of people and yelling and a fight breaking out, you would just leave. You wouldn't necessarily go and complain and say, kick those people out. You would leave. And this is something that is important to him in religion. And we should want to live in a world where you get to express your religious values at all times. However, on the flip side, it raises a lot of questions. So one texter saying, can I bring a religious gun to the gym? A religious gun. Obviously, that's different. Or is it? I understand there is education to be done. You know, hearing there is a rumor that potentially an employee was fired over this, but it raises a good question about the training from the company. If Good Life is saying this goes against our policies, then perhaps there's a training disconnect here for this staff member who didn't feel either supported or went and maybe they thought they were doing the right thing. Maybe they didn't know they were doing the wrong thing. Maybe they don't know anything about this religion, about this faith, about this life. And in that sense, it's unfortunate. A lot of times these stories come up, they come into the newsroom all the time in this day and age of social media. And I always question, I want to see the 10 seconds before the video that was released. Show me how this all started. And then show me the video. Show me the whole thing. Show me the 10 minutes before the fight started. Show me the 10 minutes before police were forced to do something. Maybe it makes it worse. Maybe it's not something we can broadcast. But I do think in some of these cases, we don't have the whole story. And so it's an interesting topic. It generates a lot of conversation. Another texter here saying shirts are required at Good Life. If he followed that rule, no one would probably know he was wearing the knife or the dagger. I apologize if I'm not using the right words in all of this, but another good point. Good Life has rules, and were the rules followed, or is it that their policy hasn't included this part of this religious faith? It's very interesting, and it does raise a lot of questions. And I think everybody comes at this from a very different perspective based upon your background. So kudos to Stephanie for tackling this story, for getting the perspective from all sides. And that story will be in the news tonight at 6 o'clock on CTV Windsor. For now, you're listening to The Shift right here on AM 800.
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0: Degrees in Windsor, Essex. A yellow severe thunderstorm watch continues. Windy tonight, the low 15. I'm Kathy McMahon, AM 800 News. 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Coming up, GM Next in Auto Talks and West Windsor Bus Terminal opens. But first, an update from the Prime Minister on trade talks with the United States.
13: I spoke with President Trump earlier this morning. We agreed to intensify negotiations in the coming weeks.
0: Trump threatened yesterday to slap Canada with 50% tariffs in 30 days on a range of goods, including honey, liquor, cement, and hockey sticks. The Prime Minister says Canada has made a series of comprehensive and detailed proposals about how to modernize the North American Trade Pact in light of the Trump administration's strategy on trade. Domestic trade and major projects are on the agenda as Canada's premiers are meeting today in Prince Edward Island. BC Premier David Eby says he supports a plan to identify where reciprocal tariffs could be imposed on the United States.
14: If any retaliatory response is undertaken, we need to make sure that it has a proportionate impact across the country, all of us shouldering some of the burden.
0: Doug Ford's office says during the meeting, he'll push his counterparts to cut red tape and move quicker to get big projects completed. Ford's office says speeding up roads, transit, mining, and critical infrastructure would shield Canada's economy from global instability. General Motors is the next American automaker to have contract talks with Unifor. The union made the announcement today after successful pattern-setting negotiations with Ford. Over the weekend, members approved a three-year contract that includes annual 3% pay increases. Negotiations between GM and Unifor will begin August 10th. The union representing workers at Essex Windsor EMS has filed a no-board report. That means the 340 members of CUPE Local 2974 will be in a legal strike position August 8th. Union President James Jovanovic says the main issue is compensation and protective language to help solidify and stabilize the future of EMS locally.
15: We simply need to, at minimum, keep pace with that market. If we're not able to keep pace, all the systemic issues that we face daily, the downstaffing, the code blacks, will continue to get worse. So what we're looking for is, at minimum, to keep pace with the provincial market. The county is not currently offering that in a potential settlement.
0: The Ontario Labour Relations Board has already approved a 20% reduction of EMS services in the event of labour action. Talks with the County of Essex are expected to resume August 5th. One man is dead after a drowning in Amherstburg. Windsor police responded to the Detroit River in the area of Erie and McLeod Avenues around 3 o'clock yesterday afternoon and say two Michigan men were sailing when their boat capsized. A passing vessel noticed the men in the water and began assisting. When the Coast Guard arrived, one of the men had gone underwater. A 55-year-old from Garden City, Michigan, was pronounced dead in hospital. Police say the pair were not wearing life jackets. A commercial break and enter has been interrupted by Windsor police. Officers responded to a business on Wyandotte Street West Sunday afternoon and found a suspect gained entry by breaking a window. Police say there was $1,500 in damage. The suspect then put on an employee's sweater as officers surrounded and searched the building. A 22-year-old was arrested and charged. Windsor's new West End Transit Terminal is officially open. It's located on Prince Road at Hotel Dougray's Healthcare. Mayor Drew Dilkins says it includes more bus bays, a dedicated bus operator facility, an extended bus platform, new passenger shelters, and more.
7: This is basically a hub, and all the buses who are driving through the West End will stop here for connections. And so having good facilities here, both for the drivers who will stop here for a period of time, but also for the passengers in terms of accessibility, in terms of bike parking, in terms of some of the other amenities that are here, it's a big improvement. It's a $3.7 million addition, plus more capacity to be able to handle more buses in the system.
0: Funding for the project was split with upper levels of government. Time now for the AM 800 Business Report. Disney has cut hundreds of jobs in its latest round of layoffs. Pixar was reportedly the hardest hit Disney film studio in the cuts. The layoffs also impacting ESPN and NFL Network personalities as the two networks begin to integrate. This is the third round of layoffs at Disney this year. On the markets, Dow Jones is up 367 points. NASDAQ has gained 334. TSX has risen 374. Gold is higher at $4,088 U.S. an ounce. Oil up at $84.69 U.S. a barrel. And the Canadian dollar lower at 70.88 cents U.S. Today's AM 800 News poll question. Do you still consider the United States to be an ally of Canada after the latest round of tariffs leveled by the Trump administration? Let us know at AM800CKLW.com. It's 4:05. Michelle has the forecast next.
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0: 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The showroom is at Bell River Road and County Road 46. All right, so as one of our texters said that it's not going to rain this evening, one of my troublemaker texters, so I refreshed because everyone seems to be quite upset that it's not going to rain. They've now dropped the percentage of chances showers down to 60%. So maybe this texter is onto something. Also, 60% chances of showers early this evening and into overnight. And yet that severe thunderstorm warning remains. Tomorrow, mix of sun and cloud, sort of warm, but not too bad. Humidex is only going to make it feel like 27. That's pretty good. Wednesday night, the low is going down to, wait for it, 10 degrees. That is my kind of July walking weather. Right now it's 31 or 87 Fahrenheit.

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1: I've got nothing. Cars are driving on roads, that as are buses, transports,
0: that is,
1: and mopeds.
0: True.
1: And over to you, Chris.
0: There's no collisions to report, so if you do happen to see anything, we'd love to hear from you. There is construction, though, that has started today, some of which is going to impact your drive, potentially. Howard Ave at Giles, that's closed in all directions today and tomorrow. Should be done by tomorrow evening. Dominion Boulevard down to one lane between Northwood and Ojibwe, while Ojibwe is down to one lane between Dominion and McKay. That is for preparation for the final surface asphalting. That's going to last until Thursday. And also starting today, Division Road southbound between Sydney and Marintet. That work will be in place today until August 4th. If you happen to spot issues on the roads or anything affects your drive, we'd love to hear from you. 792-2559, a number you can call or text. 792-CKLW.
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1: Welcome back to The Shift here on AM 800. I'm your guest host for the week, Michelle Molesky from CTV Windsor. And joining me now is Kathy McMahon in studio with, with something we've been talking about. I don't know, what would you say, the last 6 months? When did this start to ramp up, would you say?
4: Yeah, I would say that's fair. This is, of course, a potential strike at Essex Windsor EMS. This would be the first one in their history.
1: Yeah.
4: So Keep Your Local 2974 has filed a no board report. Basically, that means that paramedics, administration, whoever that union represents, could hit the picket line in 17 days, which is August 8th. And we already know the Ontario Labour Relations Board has issued the decision on the Essential Ambulance Services Agreement, basically saying that if you do strike, they approved a 20% reduction in services. We did speak with the union president, James Jovanovic, who doesn't know at this moment what a 20% reduction would mean. Is it certain, you know, ambulances that are kept off the road? Is it administration? So it really is a troubling time to think that potentially you're going to have a medical emergency and you won't have someone who's going to be able to respond.
1: Yeah. And, you know, is the union hoping that local folks reach out to someone to say, I'm worried about this, settle this thing?
4: Yeah, I think there, that's always the hope, right, is that you
1: of
4: have
1: a union,
4: support from the community. Jovanovic does say they're ready to go back to the table at any time. August 5th is the next date for bargaining, but he says we can meet with County of Essex anytime between now and then. They just had the vote at the county about topping up whatever the current agreement that is, and they, you know, decided not to do that. But he's basically saying the main issue at the table is compensation, that they have to keep pace with other markets. That if they're not able to do that, then the systemic issues are going to be continuing, such as downstaffing. You know, paramedics locally are overworked. They feel they're underpaid. They are leaving the industry to go into other municipalities where they're going to get paid a lot more. And then you don't have the number of paramedics available. Ambulances are not on the road, and that results in code blacks because, you know, your resources are just stretched so thin. So he says it'll just continue to get worse if those kinds of issues are not addressed.
1: I mean, usually in situations like that, it is the unions that are speaking publicly to the media, raising these issues. Is the county responded at all today to this latest development in the story?
4: they did respond in a statement. I mean, they didn't say much. They're not bargaining in the media, so to speak.
1: Right.
4: But they say they look forward to talks that are planned and look forward to, you know, settling some kind of agreement.
1: Mm-hmm.
4: So that statement, if anyone wants to read, is on the AM 800 website in the story.
1: Mm-hmm.
4: So, yeah, I mean, this is 340 paramedics. They've been working without a collective agreement since May 8th. And so, you know, we're already, you know, approaching August 8th. Mm-hmm. That's a long time to go without a contract.
1: And regardless of whatever work you do, if, you know, if there's even the threat of potential labor dispute, no matter where you work, it's a little unnerving. But in this case, they've got like an added element of, yeah. I do believe anyone who works in healthcare and particularly first responders, I do believe they do it because it's a calling and because they do want to help people.
4: There's a passion for it.
1: Exactly. And so, you know, I really feel for everybody on both sides of this thing. Nobody wants a strike.
4: Yeah. And that's what Jovanovic says. Nobody on either side wants a strike, but it's gotten to this point where they feel they have no other option.
1: Mm-hmm.
4: Will there be a trickle-down effect for... fire services, for police who are responding to various things.
1: Oh,
4: if you
1: I never
4: don't
1: even thought
4: have
1: of that.
4: EMS, then, you know, who's the next group, you know, to step up?
1: Right, right. Because the fire department does respond to a lot of medical calls as well. I never even thought of that, that could this mean an increase in their call volumes? And, like, let's be realistic. It's not like any of these first responders have a whole lot of downtime, really, that they're not busy and whatnot. So that's an interesting point I hadn't thought of. So hopefully the next time we talk about this, it's that it's settled and they found a way to get a contract because the stories, if they have to go on strike, it could get very, very interesting in Windsor for sure. And early August. Sorry, what did you say the deadline was?
4: They will be in a strike position by August 8th.
1: August 8th. I can't remember, can't get the date straight because I feel like August 9th is when the GM talks start. And so I don't want to mix those two up. Those are two very different stories.
4: Very,
1: so
4: very
1: August
4: different,
1: 8th.
4: 17 days from now, Jovanovic saying August 8th potentially. Yeah.
1: All right. Well, hopefully the next time we have an update on this, it's with good news. Mm-hmm. So thank you for that important information. Kathy
4: You're
1: McMahon
4: welcome.
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0: What a great song to lead into this next segment. One bourbon, one scotch, one beer, and as Chris appropriately said, maybe not the bourbon. Up next, we want to talk about that issue of American booze being pulled off LCBO store shelves. And, you know, we reported, I want to say a week ago. Let me get that website back. I know, I was leaning over. Sorry. That already a bunch, some booze has already spoiled, but the vast majority of it is okay. Now there's all this talk about the Americans doubling down on being upset about American booze not being on LCBO store shelves. And so there's a lot of questions here. And so we wanted to bring in the expert. Stephen Beaumont is joining me on the phone today. Stephen has probably the best job in the world. This is his title. Owner of Beaumont Drinks and co-author of Canadian Spirits and the World Atlas of Beer. What a great job. Stephen, thank you so much for joining me today.
1: Oh, it's a pleasure.
0: So what do you make of all of this? What do you make of so many questions here. What do you make of the whole decision in the beginning to pull American booze off LCBO shelves?
1: Well, I got to say, I think it was one of the things that Doug Ford did right about this whole tariff situation and the ongoing trade war, there's no question that it has had an impact. It has hurt producers south of the border. It's unfortunate. You know, some people are going to get caught in the crosshairs, but, you know, largely, especially when you're with respect to spirits, you're looking at companies that operate in red states. So, you know, they're suffering for their decision, which seems appropriate. And, you know, I think the Canadians would be inclined to boycott anyway, but this way it sends a more direct message.
0: You mentioned that some American producers have been hurt. What has the impact been? Are we that big of a cut to their bottom line?
1: Well, in turn, you know, I can't speak to wine as much. Okay. Obviously, Canada is an important market for Canadian wine. The Canadian governor, Gavin Newsom, has been saying that over and over again. But if you're looking at spirits, which is a little more of my area, we are the number one country market for American spirits outside of the United States. So they say we're the second market, but the first market is the entire EU. So we're just one country. We historically consume a lot of American spirits. And when you cut that off, you're definitely making an impact. There's no question about it.
0: Mm-hmm. So what do you think? Do you think, given that you think Ford was right to pull the booze off LCBO or LBCO store shelves, LCBO, my goodness, do you think Ontarians, let's say tomorrow we wake up in a beautiful universe where we're all friends again and American booze comes back, do you think Ontarians will rush out to scoop up their favorite bourbon?
1: I do not.
0: You know,
1: habits change. And sure, there is probably someone who is a diehard Buffalo Trace drinker or a diehard Evan Williams drinker, but they have had the opportunity to explore other spirits now. They've found new things. They've found substitutes for their old spirits. And just because it goes back onto store shelves doesn't necessarily mean they're going to say, oh, well, all's forgiven. We'll just go back to drinking this.
0: Mm-hmm.
1: You know, I continually make the point that the Canadian whiskey market is the most exciting in the world today. And I host tastings. People are very excited about it. And they're finding that there are these great spirits available in Canada

0: change their minds tomorrow and put it back on the shelves, they could put those exact same bottles of bourbon on the shelves and they would be none the worse for the wear. What have gone is any American beer that was pulled off the shelves, that's long gone. And I'd say a good healthy chunk of the wine that was pulled off the shelves is gone as well, because, you know, if you're looking at aging wines, you know, your very, very good wines do age well and long term. But if you're looking at your $10 or $12 bottle of California, whatever, it's not going to last the same way. So a lot of the wine is probably gone at this point, too.
1: Mm-hmm. Do you, given that you agree with what Ford did and given that, you know, we're starting to, it's gone to waste, do you still agree with the decision that Ford made, even though some of it is now garbage?
0: Yeah, there's got to be a point made. And, okay. Yeah, you know, in the provincial government's coffers, we're talking about a small line item, really, you know, in terms of the overall cost. And that $8 million for storage that's bandied about quite a bit, that to me is a questionable number because, you know, that's warehouse space that product would have been occupied anyway. You know, it would have been there in the warehouse. It would have gone to the shelves and been replaced by more that goes into the warehouse. So it's not like we're renting out new warehousing just to store American booze. LCBO has its warehousing, and they have the space for the stuff anyway. So I'm not entirely sure where the $8 million come from.
1: Interesting. Got a question from a texter here talking with Stephen Beaumont, owner of Beaumont Drinks and all-around spirit, wine, and beer experts. Question, why don't they just sell the alcohol and not purchase any more? Obviously, to have it go to waste does not make sense. I guess the question, sorry, I apologize there for cutting you off. I wonder, though, could we not have sold it? Could we not have sent it back? Why did we have to keep it?
0: Well, this is just the way the LCBO works. It wasn't practical for them to send back. I do believe, I may be wrong on this, but I do believe that there was some invoices from producers that were not fulfilled, and that was subject to sales and returned of purchase price. But, you know, ultimately, a lot of provinces did decide to sell off what they had, and they just used the money for charity, which would have been definitely a way to go. But again, I think it's probably at the point where they might want to just cut their losses and say, okay, we're going to trash this stuff and then just move forward.
1: Mm-hmm. interesting thought there about just selling it and donating it to charity. Is it too late for Doug Ford to do that?
0: Certainly for some product it is. I think there's probably some wines that you could bulk sell off. Spirits, as I say, spirits they could hang on to, and they will last pretty much indefinitely.
1: Mm-hmm.
0: You know, it's a conundrum for the government to try to figure out. You know, you don't want to be throwing out perfectly good stuff, but at the same time, you've made your stand and you've got to kind of uphold that stand.
1: Mm-hmm. Yeah, they've really kind of made their position known, and now to back away from it, especially now, probably isn't going to help their bargaining point with the Americans.
0: Exactly. Mm-hmm. Yeah, I think if you've got to stand firm. It's really starting to get under the American skin, so that's not a bad thing.
1: A texter here saying, I can't see this impacting the U.S. at all. Our entire population fits inside the state of California. We're so small, it makes no difference to them. But you do think that some of the smaller producers in the states have noticed a difference?
0: Oh, smaller and larger. I mean, okay. U.S. Spirits industry is right now in crisis. Now, that's not specifically because of Canada, but that definitely is a factor involved in it. The California wine industry is not doing terribly well either, and we are a significant market for California wine. You've got to understand, we might not be a huge population, but we are the LCBO in particular is the second largest spirits producer or alcohol producer or consumer, I should say, mm-hmm. in the world.
1: Mm-hmm.
0: So they buy more booze than everybody.

0: except, and I think it's Costco is number one.
1: Of course, it's Costco's number one. Right.
0: But that, you know, that's a massive market, and that's definitely making a statement.
1: Interesting. Stephen, thank you so much for your time. Stephen Beaumont, owner of Beaumont Drinks and co-author of Canadian Spirits and the World Atlas of Beer. Thanks for your time today. I appreciate it.
0: It's a pleasure.
1: So, yeah, an interesting debate here. Will you go back to your favorite American wine or spirit or beer when this all ends? I feel like that's the only thing I can be confident in. This will end. At some point, it has to end. I don't know when. Smarter people than me will figure out the ins and outs of when this ends, but it's got to end. And I'm curious, will you go back? I don't know if I will. I'm not sure. 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
1: 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Still under a yellow severe thunderstorm warning. 60% chance of showers early this evening. 60% into overnight. Tomorrow, mix of sun and cloud, a little bit warm, not too bad, Humidex of 27. Thursday, Friday look great, sunny and clear. Right now, it's 31 or 87 Fahrenheit.
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12: 31 degrees in Windsor, Essex. A yellow severe thunderstorm watch continues. Windy tonight with a low of 15. I'm Kathy McMahon, AM 800 News. 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Coming up, strike looming at Essex Windsor EMS and Canada and the U.S. to ramp up trade talks. But first, one person is dead after a drowning in Amherstburg. Windsor police responded to the water near Erie and McLeod Avenues yesterday afternoon and say two men from Michigan were sailing when their boat capsized. When the Coast Guard arrived, one of the men had gone underwater and the 55-year-old was pronounced dead in hospital. Police say both were not wearing a life jacket. A 22-year-old has been arrested after police interrupted a break and enter. On Sunday afternoon, officers responded to a business on Wyandotte Street West. Police say a suspect broke a window to get inside, then caused $1,500 in damage by breaking lights and ripping drywall. The building was surrounded and an arrest was made. Essex Windsor EMS workers are inching closer to their first ever strike. QP Local 2974 has filed a no-board report, meaning members can walk off the job in 17 days on August 8th. The latest development comes after the Ontario Labour Relations Board approved a 20% reduction in service in the event of labour action. Union President James Jovanovic says nobody wants a strike.
13: Being in the system day after day, we see how broken it is, and we're simply asking for the county to step up, acknowledge the provincial market, stabilize EMS, to come back to the table, and we're hoping that residents of Windsor Essex can understand the concerns that we have and what's at stake.
12: Jovanovic says wages are a main sticking point, adding the union wants compensation to be kept pace with the market. And if not, then staffing issues and burnout will continue, which leads to code blacks. But he says the county is currently not offering that. Talks, though, are scheduled August 5th. Unifor has named General Motors as the next U.S. automaker for contract talks after reaching a deal with Ford.
3: The union says negotiations will begin with GM on August 10th in Toronto. Unifor represents more than 4,600 members at Ontario GM facilities, including the Oshawa Assembly Plant, the Kami facility in Ingersoll, as well as operations in St. Catharines and Woodstock. The union says contract talks with GM come after successful pattern-setting negotiations with Ford. Workers that Ford approved a new 3-year contract that included 3% annual pay increases. Unifor represents 320,000 workers in Canada, including in the automotive assembly sector. Brenda Molina Navidad, The Canadian Press, Toronto.
12: Prime Minister Mark Carney says he spoke with U.S. President Trump today, and they agreed to intensify negotiations on the Canada-U.S.-Mexico agreement on trade in the coming weeks. The discussion between the leaders came a day after Trump threatened to slap Canada with 50% tariffs in about a month. Carney says the country will have a plan.
5: We will look at all options in terms of how we would respond if they do come into effect. That's part of what we'll be discussing with premiers.
12: The latest tariffs would be on goods including honey, liquor, cement, and hockey sticks. There would be no exceptions for goods compliant with CUSMA, which has served as a shield for Canadian exporters in previous rounds of tariffs. A 24/7 mental health and addictions urgent crisis center in Windsor is proving successful. In the last year, more than 4,200 people have gone through the doors at the Olette campus of Windsor Regional Hospital seeking help. Clinical Vice President Christy Cecile says having the crisis center is crucial for their emergency department, especially during overnight hours.
6: We are still working with our emergency department capacity right now. We are over capacity in general, so we are really working closely and trying to really evolve the program and see those patients get moved over time to UCC as quickly as possible. There is some positive improvements that happened with the emergency department at this time with getting these patients where they need to be seen.
12: Hospital officials say 720 patients were referred to the crisis center from local emergency departments, while EMS brought 192 patients directly to the facility. Windsor Police made 27 voluntary drop-offs. A new transit Windsor bus terminal has officially opened. A ribbon-cutting ceremony was held today at Hotel Du Grace Healthcare. Mayor Drew Dilkin says the $3.7 million project has big upgrades.
14: It was basically a West End terminal without all the features and amenities. And so thanks to Premier Ford and thanks to Gregor Robertson, the Minister of Communities and Infrastructure for the Government of Canada, and through the ICIP funding, we were able to take city money, leverage that, and actually make a $3.7 million investment.
12: The terminal includes 3 more bays, a dedicated bus operator facility, extended platform, and other amenities. And wildfires across northern Ontario appear to have pushed the province to its worst wildfire season on record. The latest numbers suggest fires have burned through more than 7,250 square kilometres of forest, surpassing the previous record set in 2021. AM 800 News Time, 4:35. The weather forecast is next.
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1: 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A correction, it is a yellow watch, not a warning. It is a severe thunderstorm watch with only a 60% chance of showers early this evening. And getting a little bit windy out there. Tomorrow is a bit better, a mix of sun and cloud. It's going to be windy. It's going to be a little bit warmer with a humidex of 27. Right now it's 31 or 87.

0: 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People may think you're tuning them out, but you're just not hearing them. Book a hearing test at youhear.ca. One collision to report. It has an entire intersection closed. Seminole and Central closed for an accident there. That being reported from Windsor Police and also from the AM 800 newsroom. A stick tap to whoever called that one in. Besides that, we have construction that is out there. Some popped up today, including Howard Ave and Giles Boulevard. That's closed in all directions today and tomorrow. Should be done by end of day, about 7:30 tomorrow. Dominion reduced to one lane between Northwood and Ojibwe, while Ojibwe Street is down to one lane between Dominion and McKay. And also Division Road, southbound between Sydney and Marintet, has some lane restrictions there. That work will be in place until August 4th. If you happen to spot issues on the roads or anything we should know about, you can give us a call or send us a text. It's the same number, 519-792-2559 or 792-CKLW.
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2: 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Here's the good news. 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

0: Good afternoon, Windsor Essex. Thanks so much for joining me here on The Shift. My name is Michelle Molesky. I'm from CTV Windsor over here, guest hosting this week over on AM 800, and really enjoying my time being able to interview all sorts of different people about all sorts of different stories. And joining me on the line now is Lynette Bain, the executive director of the Windsor Essex Humane Society. Hi, Lynette. How are you today?
1: I'm great. How are you, Michelle?
0: Good, good. Thank you for joining us. And I mean, I'm sure most communities have lots of great events happening, but Windsor always seems to have really fun, different events happening every single weekend, for sure, throughout the summer. And there always seems to be events for the Humane Society that generally always get great responses and reactions from folks. So Lynette is here to share with us details about an event coming up this weekend.
1: Yes, we are partnering with Cooper's Hawk Vineyards on Sunday, July 26th from 11 a.m. to 5 p.m. They're on Isla Road in Harrow, and they reached out to us because they wanted to host an event with some of our adoptable dogs this summer, and it's perfect because we launched a patio pop-up series with our adoptable dogs, and we've been kind of going around to some different partners like wineries and breweries bringing our adoptable dogs along.
0: So on Sunday, then, folks can go to the winery, go in to the beautiful tasting room there, and then they can also adopt a pet?
1: Right. So you're welcome to bring your own dog as well. Cooper's Hawk is dog friendly. They do have a patio behind like the tasting room and the restaurant where you can bring your dogs. They're going to have different vendors set up as well. So it is like, come on, enjoy the grounds. Like you said, it's beautiful. It's so family friendly. They have a wonderful, I think it's a 1 kilometer trail that goes, or is it 3 kilometer trail that goes around the vineyard. And there's so much to enjoy in the area. Not just their amazing tasting wines and great food, but it's all about celebrating our, like, where we live. And Tom O'Brien and the team there are just such great stewards of the land that you will be able to spend the whole day there and really enjoy yourself. But yes, we will be bringing and cycling through some adoptable dogs.
0: What a great idea. And yeah, you're absolutely right about them being really great stewards of the land. I was really lucky to get to go out there, a couple months ago now, and I did a story with Tom about, unfortunately, it was such a cold winter. There was one night in, I believe it was January, that the temps went down so low that a lot of the vines, Merlot in particular, does not like cold weather. And, you know, really disappointing for a farmer to see that their grape crop for this year is not there. And, you know, but ever the optimist, Tom, you know, had a plan. And, well, we're going to pivot and we're going to import grapes just to keep local wines, local Ontario wines going for the season. And we went on a tour, and you're absolutely right. All the way around the whole vineyard there is this really, they've planted, I wish I could remember what the number was. They planted hundreds of trees all around. There's, you know, a beautiful like marsh. There's wildlife everywhere. You're absolutely right. It's a great spot to host something like this, especially for the dogs.
1: To be, to own and manage and run a winery, you have to have nerves of steel. And one thing that our local vineyards and farmers have learned is how to pivot and really build that diversity of activities and things for people to do while at the winery. And I think that's why Cooper's Hawk is such a great attraction, is because they have focused on not just their amazing award-winning wines. I believe they just won gold for a couple of their wines. But it's also about providing that experience to keep them to stay a bit longer, drive from farther to come. And it's events like this that really extend their partnerships into the community. And we thought it was a great opportunity because, a lot of people want to see our dogs, but maybe outside of the shelter environment. The dogs act differently when they're not here. And you don't always see a true personality of a dog when they're in a shelter environment. It is more stressful for them. So the more socialization we can give them through like car rides with volunteers, off-property walks, events outside of the shelter, the better it is for them and how they adjust to their new life.
0: Mm-hmm. Do you mean they act differently when they're not in the shelter both ways? Like they might be more well-behaved outside of the shelter or the opposite? It's good to know either way?
1: Yeah, that is true. But we have a very skilled behavior department, and we only send out dogs that we have, you know, obviously really good history on, tested them, know how they will act outside of shelter. But it is true. When someone adopts a dog, the first, you know, it's like there's a rule of three, three and three, like 3 days, 3 weeks, 3 months. It's an adjustment period. And especially the first 3 days are crucial of how a dog is going to interact, adjust. And it's really scary for them. It's a big transition, and we really want to try and equip people on how they can make that transition easier to reduce the chance of an animal being returned.
0: Mm-hmm. You talk about how Cooper's Hawk has the ability to be involved in different events, to find different consumers, to get them to experience that sort of agritourism lifestyle, which is booming business right now. But really, the same could be said of the Humane Society. You folks are always finding new ways to fund the important work that you do by new events for folks, and, you know, also finding new ways to adopt out animals that you have. And at this point, you know, what's sort of the latest on the shelter? Are you overrun with cats? Do you have a lot of dogs? Do you need people to be coming before Sunday? Do you like, are, do you have an urgent need for anything? This is your 2 minutes to do your plea to the community. What does the Humane Society need?
1: Yeah, well, right now we've been focusing on a managed intake. So what we do is if someone calls and they find a stray cat or they have kittens, we're working with them to book a time to come in. So just like a hotel will have inventory of rooms available, we have inventory of kennels. So we really try to manage and leave some room for emergency cases when we can. I feel like our staff is doing a fantastic job of trying to manage that. Of course, we do disappoint people sometimes when we don't have immediate availability, and we try and give resources or coaching on how they can maybe take care of that animal for a few more days until we can make space, because we only have so many kennels and we don't want to go over capacity because we don't want to be in a situation where we're turning people away. So we are doing well. Yes, we are like quite full, but I feel like adoptions have been exceptionally great the past few months and creating more awareness. So we are getting a great turnaround of animals and making sure that we can manage who we have in-house, have the appropriate medical staff, have the appropriate kennel staff, so that every animal can get that attention that it needs. So it's really important. So if you ever, you know, find a stray animal and you maybe hear a message that for a cat or a kitten that we can't take it in right away, there's reasons for that. We want to plan if you need to surrender an animal. Don't let your situation become an emergency. Like, let's plan in advance. So what we need is, you know, we always need volunteers. So reach out if you're interested in volunteering. Go to our website to find out more information about that. We're always hiring. We always could use donations. Right now, monetary is really key for us as we are at a busier season. So helping to cover costs of, you know, additional food, cleaning supplies, medical costs always are our biggest impact items that we have. On the fun side, we do have our plushies, Hope and Justice, available for purchase now. Yeah, and we're going to have those out at Cooper's Hawk on Sunday. So if you don't want to come to the shelter, go to Cooper's Hawk. You can take home your own Hope and Justice plushie. They're one for $30 or two for $50. And it's a great way to, you know, help out the Humane Society, but have a great keepsake in return.
0: That was an excellent circle back to the original start of the interview. Well done, Lynette. I better be careful. You're going to take my job. Thank you so much for your time. Lynette Bain, the executive director of the Humane Society, thanks for your time and the important work you do in our community.
1: Thanks, Michelle. Great talking to you.
0: Yeah, you as well. Have fun on Sunday.
1: Thanks. We will. Bye.
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0: 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In the weather, we remain under a yellow watch, a severe thunderstorm watch for the potential for showers early this evening, risk of a thunderstorm early this evening. Tomorrow, a mix of sun and cloud, windy with a humidex making it feel like 27. Tomorrow night, it goes down to a low of 10. That is great weather. Thursday, Friday, sunny, clear, high of 25, low of 15. And then on Friday, high of 27, low of 18. Great weather there. Currently, it's 31 or 87.
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0: Hey there, Windsor Essex. Thanks so much for joining us today on this beautiful Tuesday. I think it's beautiful out. I don't really know because I've been in here since noon. So tell me what the weather is like where you are. Are we still in complete disagreement that it's going to rain today? I feel like it's one of those weird weather days where the humidity is going to kick up some trouble and it could come in very fast and leave just as quickly. You know, folks were saying that the weather looked sketchy, but it might be all right. Who knows? All I know is my garden could use some rain. And I see Chris has his hand up. He has a question.
1: Yeah.
0: Is it about the traffic?
1: No, not about the traffic. That's your department. Weather will be mine right now. You're
0: Perfect.
1: A runner.
0: I am.
1: What app do you use to check the weather before you go out for a run?
0: Oh, that's a good question.
1: So go ahead and open your phone. I'll filibuster for a bit. I use the Weather Channel app before I go on a motorcycle ride because I find it is the most accurate. And while you were saying that, you know, the winds are going to gust to 100 kilometers an hour and batten down the hatches and everyone hide in the basement, I was looking at mine and it said there was a 3% chance of rain over the next hour. So I was kind of agreeing with any of the texters that were in and saying it's sunny in Harrow right now because my weather app was telling me that. So I don't know. Environment Canada, they sometimes like to get a little bit, like when we were kids, there was never an Alberta Clipper or a Colorado
0: a Texas
1: low.
0: Low.
1: You know, they come up with these terms. I think they just get bored. Like, here you go. Not even 2-3 years ago, when did colors come into the yellows and the orange warnings and all this other, like, that was never a thing until they got bored in the lab one day. And someone in Environment Canada was like, you know what would be really nice? What a great idea, Johnson. Go ahead and put the yellow and orange in here.
0: Yeah.
1: You know, just tell
0: is
1: me
0: there
1: whether
0: a red?
1: It's gonna happen.
0: Is there a red color?
1: I think red means that
0: tornado?
1: A tornado is actually hit.
0: Oh, like it's over, it's done.
1: Yeah.
0: Nothing to see here kind of a
1: so
0: situation.
1: So you had a chance to check your phone. What's the weather app that you use before you're heading out on a run tonight? What are you going to check to make
0: Environment Canada.
1: Oh.
0: But you're right. On my phone, it's saying 60% risk of a thunderstorm, but it feels like 36. And this is the problem with being a meteorologist. I'm going to defend my guy, Gary Archibald, for a minute here. It's a job where you get paid to potentially be wrong. And that's just the way it is because you're forecasting. You don't know for sure what's going to happen, but you're absolutely right because it's 5 o'clock, 60% chance of showers with a risk of a thunderstorm. And then at 6, it drops down to 40. But then if I go into my iPhone app, I've
1: got a 6% chance in the 5 o'clock hour and 4% chance at 6 o'clock for Windsor.
0: I don't know what to tell you. I'm just, don't shoot the messenger. I'm just reiterating the weather from both of them. But you're right. This does get people messaging. I love it. Okay, you ready?
1: I wasn't trying to get people messaging. I'm just trying
0: it's
1: to find
0: perfect.
1: Out what you do before a run. If you go,
0: it's
1: oh, wow,
0: question.
1: I better don my rain gear because Environment Canada said so. And
0: my
1: then all
0: rain
1: of a sudden
0: gear.
1: You're sweating in a full-on poncho or whatever you use to run.
0: My running partner, Melanie Kentner, web writer and on-air talent extraordinaire at CTV Windsor. We've been running together really since COVID. And I leave these questions up to her. She's the one that's the expert on this. She's got Strava. She figures out the race route. I just show up and do the run. And quite frankly, we love runs where you've started. You're about 500 meters in and then it's a nice light rain. Those are the best runs. You've just got to get going. It's really hard to start running in the rain. But if you start already, it actually feels good. Okay, so here's the real weather report. This is it. Right from the horse's mouth. Sunny and very windy in Tilbury. Thank you. Looks like a storm is brewing on the east end now. So maybe Environment Canada was right. And in Essex, just had a couple of drops outside of Essex. Oh, ho, ho, ho. So Environment Canada was right. And another texter said their daughter is driving on the 401 around London, had to go through a downpour. Those are the worst. I'm going to kick it back to a question for you, and you can see that we only have 1 minute left for this weather debate. What do you do if you're on your bike and the weather changed on you? Do you just own it, eat it, or what do you do?
1: Depends on how bad. So if it's a downpour that's about to come, hide under an underpass or an overpass. If it is just a little bit of a couple drops, I'm not a fair weather rider. I'll ride right through it.
0: Oh,
1: usually
0: really?
1: I have a big fairing, so I can just kind of power through, and maybe only like the outsides of my shoulders and helmet will get wet. But other than that, I should be fine. Maybe my pants a little bit.
0: Did you say a fairing?
1: Yeah.
0: What is that?
1: It's, I don't know how the best
0: a windshield?
1: To describe it. No, it's a windshield, but also like the part that goes underneath the windshield. It's like it covers all your handlebars. Usually there's like an infotainment or some sort of electronics. And if you've ever seen a motorcycle that's not just a strict motorcycle and doesn't have the tombstone clear thing, like you'll, I don't know, I'm doing a terrible job at describing it. look up Harley Street Glide. I don't have a Harley.
0: Harley
1: but
0: Street Glide. Yeah, okay, I know what those look like.
1: The front of that is a
0: gotcha.
1: Fairing.
0: Gotcha, gotcha, gotcha. So like the wind hits it and like kicks it back, kind
1: exactly,
0: of.
1: Exactly, just gotcha. Protects you from all that weather.
0: See, look at all the things we're learning today.
1: What an educational afternoon.
0: What an educational afternoon. Really quickly before we go, because I can see we're out of time. Sunny, warm, and breezy in South Walkerville. Heading out along Riverside Drive. Sky looks sketchy. Love that word, sketchy. The water is very choppy, so I'm sure something's coming. And another texter, it's going to rain because I just put my laundry out. Truer words. Stay here on The Shift. We got lots more coming on AM 800.
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0: 31 degrees in Windsor, Essex. A yellow severe thunderstorm watch continues. Windy tonight with a low of 15. I'm Kathy McMahon, AM 800 News. This report brought to you by St. Clair College in Windsor and Chatham, the home of Saints Nation. Coming up, premiers discuss trade talks and a drowning in Amherstburg. But first, a strike is looming at Essex Windsor EMS. QP Local 2974 has filed a no-board report, meaning paramedics and administration can hit the picket line in 17 days, which is August 8th. The Ontario Labour Relations Board has already issued its decision on the Essential Ambulance Services Agreement, approving an overall 20% reduction in services in the event of labour action. Union President James Jovanovic says they'll have to decide what the cuts to service will look like.
8: So the parties will meet to determine the logistics of which trucks and what areas they're being removed from. However, we have filed that no board report that will put us into a legal strike position as early as August 8th. We do have a tentative day scheduled with the employer to bargain on August 5th. Right now, we'll hold that day.
0: Jovanovic says they are ready to meet with the County of Essex at any time for talks. Local 2974 represents 340 paramedics who have been without a collective agreement since conciliation ended May 8th. Unifor has named General Motors as the next automaker for contract talks. Those negotiations begin August 10th. Unifor represents more than 4,600 members at Ontario GM facilities. Talks come after successful pattern-setting negotiations with Ford, with that three-year deal including 3% annual pay increases. Prime Minister Mark Carney spoke with U.S. President Donald Trump this morning and says both agreed to intensify negotiations on the Canada-U.S.-Mexico agreement on trade in the coming weeks.
9: The first objective is to get a comprehensive agreement that benefits, obviously, both countries, that's consistent with CUSMA. CUSMA as it is and CUSMA as it will be, and we'll work towards that.
5: The call comes the day after U.S. President Trump again threatened Canada, imposing a 50% tariff on multiple goods, ranging from honey to hockey sticks, starting in 30 days. Trump told reporters today that he loves the people of Canada, but claimed the country needs the U.S. to survive. Canada's premiers have begun convening in PEI for the annual Council of the Federation meeting. Prime Minister Mark Carney met virtually this afternoon. PEI Premier Rob Lance announced the call in the wake of Trump's tariff threat.
7: These 30 days are a chance to hammer out a deal. We could get past some of the sticking points that have been holding us back for the past 12 months or more if things play out well. And we all want this to be the mutual benefit of both Canadians and Americans.
5: Ontario Premier Doug Ford is calling for Canada to implement tit-for-tat tariffs if there's no resolution by Trump's deadline in August. A Michigan man is dead after a boat capsized in the Detroit River in Amherstburg. Windsor police were called to the waterfront in the area of Erie and McLeod Avenues yesterday afternoon. Two men were sailing when the vessel tipped over. They were both not wearing life jackets, and one went underwater by the time the Coast Guard arrived. A 55-year-old from Garden City, Michigan, was pronounced dead in hospital. More than 4,200 people have turned to Hotel Du Grace Healthcare's Mental Health and Addictions Urgent Crisis Center since it expanded to round-the-clock operations a year ago. Hospital officials say the center is easing pressure on emergency departments and provides quick access to nurses, social workers, addiction counselors, and psychiatric support. President and CEO Bill Mara says before the expansion, they didn't have a real handle on the numbers.
10: We're pleased with the numbers, but we know we can do more. We know that there are still people presenting in the ER, traditional ER. We know that at times as many as a third of them are leaving without being seen. We know that Windsor Police, that on average they were seeing something like 8 calls per day that were directly correlated to people in crisis. So we can do better.
5: Between last July and May of this year, staff completed 713 addictions consultations and scheduled nearly 1,200 psychiatric consultations. Time now for the AM 800 Business Report. A federal judge has approved a $1.5 billion copyright settlement involving AI company Anthropic. The company will pay thousands of authors about $3,000 per book for using pirated copies to train its chatbot. About 91% of the 482,000 covered works have been claimed. An attorney calls it the largest known copyright recovery in history. On the markets, Dow Jones closed 385 points higher. NASDAQ gained 329. TSX rose 408. Gold is higher at $4,082 U.S. an ounce. Oil up at $84.52 U.S. a barrel. And the Canadian dollar lower at 70.89 cents U.S. The AM 800 News poll question. Do you still consider the United States to be an ally of Canada after the latest round of tariffs leveled by the Trump administration? Let us know at AM800CKLW.com. So far, 79% say no. 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The forecast next.
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0: 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Well, depending on which app you choose or which website you look at, Environment Canada says that we are under a yellow watch for a severe thunderstorm. There's a 60% chance of showers tonight, a low of 15 overnight. Tomorrow, looking a little bit better, a mix of sun and cloud, warm. A Humidex is going to make it feel like 27, overnight low of 10. But then if we can just get through this storm, if it's going to come, allegedly, Thursday and Friday look great. Sunny and clear, nice and warm, and nice overnight temperatures of 15 and 18 respectively. Right now it's 31 or 87.
1: AM 800 traffic. Windsor police are reporting a couple of collisions, a couple of accidents. First, the intersection of Central and Seminole is closed. Police say to avoid the area and use alternate routes until further notice. They're also reporting an accident on North Service Road that looks like it's just east of the train tracks that are there. If you happen to see anything else, though, love an update on what's happening in your world. We also have construction, including some that started today. Howard and Giles, that intersection closed today and tomorrow until 7:30 p.m. Also, Division Road, southbound between Sydney and Marintet, has lane restrictions. That work will be in place until August 4th. And also, Dominion is down to one lane between Northwood and Ojibwe, and also Ojibwe Street is down to one lane between Dominion and McKay. That as they prepare for the final surface asphalting. That's going to be closed. Those lane restrictions will be until Thursday evening. If you happen to spot issues on the roads or anything we should know about, give us a call, 792-2559, or a text, 792-CKLW.
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0: want to just let them... they're so nice. Thank you so much. Welcome back, folks. We're into the final hour today of The Shift. I'm your host, Michelle Molesky from CTV Windsor. And joining me now is Kathy McMahon from the AM800 Newsroom. And we're talking about Canada-US trade talks update. I feel like you could put those words into every single show and you'd still have something new to say.
1: It's been a whirlwind, really.
0: Right?
1: Like in the last year plus, it just seems to be never ending. Mm-hmm. But basically, Prime Minister Mark Carney saying that he and U.S. President Trump had a chat this morning, and they both are going to intensify negotiations on the Canada-U.S.-Mexico agreement on trade in the coming weeks. Of course, this comes after Trump threatened more tariffs against Canada yesterday, 50% levies on multiple Canadian goods, honey, hockey sticks, that kind of thing, starting in 30 days. Today in the Oval Office, Trump said that he loves the people of Canada, but says the country needs the United States to survive. Ooh. Just always digging in that little knife, right?
0: Wow.
1: So Trump has signed a series of executive orders for those 50% levies. No exemptions for goods compliant with CUSMA, which has been that shield protecting a lot of the industries in previous rounds of talks. Things like energy, potash, critical minerals, fish, and goods already targeted under Section 232 of tariffs, not impacted by these latest duties. So that gives you a little bit of indication where the U.S. needs Canada in those sectors, so they're not going to tariff them.
0: Mm-hmm.
1: And we had heard previously about Trump threatening tariffs because of the wildfires, and that's apparently not included in this latest round either.
0: It's impossible to stay on top of it.
1: Yeah.
0: I don't even know what to say anymore. You know, that I hadn't heard what he said about Canada not needing the U.S. to survive. I don't ever remember a world leader ever saying things that got under my skin and bothers me.
1: Yeah.
0: Like,
1: just repeatedly.
0: Bothers me.
1: Like the psychological kind of attack that gets Canadians up in arms.
0: Mm-hmm.
1: I mean, I think we're already hurting so many industries because many of us are still not traveling there.
0: Yeah.
1: The American liquor that's not in LCBO store shelves. And so we're doing what we can. There is the premier's meeting that's happening on the East Coast.
0: Right.
1: So there was a conversation with a lot of the territorial and premiers today about, you know, what the response is going to be. Ontario Premier Doug Ford is wanting Canada to hit back tit for tat tariffs if there is no resolution within those 30 days, noting the levies' impact on Canada's $28 billion. And he argues Canada needs to take the offense on this instead of being on the back heel.
0: On the defense.
1: Mm-hmm.
0: I totally get that. And yet, at the same time, I don't know how you negotiate with someone like this who is... We talked in the last time we chatted at just after 4 about the EMS thing and they don't want to bargain in the media or whatever. Mm-hmm. This is 100% bargaining all out there. All out in the front. And, you know, I was talking earlier with Kyle. The last time we talked about this, it was, oh, we're getting a new free trade agreement. Silence.
1: Mm-hmm.
0: A few stories. And then, oh, we got our agreement. Bingo, bango, bongo, isn't life wonderful? I cannot believe how much of this has been in the public sphere and the threats.
1: Yeah.
0: How do you negotiate with someone like that?
1: Especially when the direction seems to be constantly shifting.
0: Mm-hmm.
1: You know, we're focused on that, and then the next day, it's a whole other direction.
0: Mm-hmm.
1: So it's tough from, I'm sure, a negotiation standpoint. I mean, they threw in the Gordie Howe Bridge at one point.
0: Oh, geez,
1: you know,
0: yeah,
1: is that
0: right,
1: part of it?
0: Right.
1: So hopefully in the next coming days, as these trade talks ramp up, we can get some kind of deal. We'll know exactly what the tariffs are, what industries are going to be impacted, how as a country we can continue to distance ourselves from our reliance on the United States. We already know that Mark Carney is making moves, trade agreements with other countries, so that we can be a little bit more resilient as a country.
0: I want to know, what does, you know, he talks about intensifying trade talks. What does that mean? What does that look like? Are you talking about CUSMA review?
1: Mm-hmm.
0: Or are you talking about someone is sitting in a room talking about honey and talking about hockey sticks?
1: Yeah.
0: Is that...
1: My assumption is that it's CUSMA focused and they're going to try to hammer out and get some kind of agreement on that sooner rather than later. But again, I mean, you just shake your head and go, well,
0: until the next time.
1: For such a long time.
0: And then to say, oh, but we're going to leave potash alone and we're going to leave energy alone.
1: Yeah.
0: It's mind-boggling to me. So what a time to be alive. But all right, thanks so much for
1: You're
0: that,
1: welcome.
0: Kathy. I really appreciate it. Kathy McMahon for us this evening from the AM 800 newsroom. Keep it here. 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
0: Welcome back to The Shift here on AM 800. I'm the host for this week, Michelle Molesky from CTV Windsor. Thank you so much for joining us on The Shift on AM 800. One of the big stories, really, that we've been talking about for a couple of weeks now was the big three negotiations. It's a busy, busy, busy summer for Unifor's leadership in terms of seeing where the next 3 years go, and they've got a lot on their plate. So yesterday we talked about how Ford inked its contract, which is great news for anybody who works for the company or any of the suppliers. And then I wondered yesterday how long it would take until we found out who goes next. Well, we didn't have to wait too long. Unifor announcing today that they're set to push this next round of bargaining. We'll go over to GM with those talks starting sometime in August. But joining me now is John Dagnolo, president of Unifor Local 200, to give us a little bit of perspective. We're going to go back. We're going to go to today, and then we'll look into the future. So, John, thanks so much for your time today.
10: Well, thank you for having me, Michelle.
0: So how long were you up in Toronto and away from home working through this?
10: It was 1 month. 1 month. Right to the day. But it was it's always a long process, but it's worth it because you're doing what you can for your community and for your members.
0: How much can you share with us about what those negotiating days look like? Are they 9-to-5s with breaks in between? Are you sitting around a big table with Ford on the other side of the table? Or give us, if you can, a bit of a fly on the wall. What's it like while these things are being negotiated?
10: Well, you have all kinds of subcommittees. When you think about health and safety, you have benefits, and then you have pensions. Equity, and all these subcommittees have meetings with their HR team on the other side. Then you have the economic review table, which is a small group of people, including myself and Lana and the assistant to the national, Shane Wark, along with Mark Brennan, and then Jason Delbano, who's the vice chair of Ford Master Bargaining, and myself, who's the chair of Ford Master Bargaining. And we focus more on the larger items, like the wages. And then if something doesn't happen at the sub table where eventually it gets moved up to the economic review table, then we deal with that, like pensions, for instance, mm-hmm. will a lot of times come up to our table. And it's and the retirees, it's their package too. So it's quite the process. There's nothing like it. And it's long. You have to sometimes wait and wait for them to respond. But every morning at 8, we would meet as a caucus, our leadership. We'd go through each item. How's everybody doing? What are your challenges? And you keep doing that till the end. And as the as it gets smaller and smaller, near the end, it gets longer and longer. You're working till all hours of the night, 2 in the morning, 3 in the morning, waiting for language to go back and forth. So there's long days. It starts off with slowly, but boy, the last week it's back and forth, and just making sure that you're you have the language committee making sure that that language that comes across the table reads right, and then it goes to the economic review table, basically, to follow up on it. You have your research department making sure that all the numbers are right. It's very complex. So, but we've been working together for a long time, the leadership, especially at the economic review table. And it's nice because sometimes you don't have to use your words to understand what they're saying. Mm-hmm. And that's important when you're in bargaining.
0: Mm-hmm. John Dagnolo, president of Unifor Local 200, now back in Windsor, having inked a contract for local Ford workers. John, can you, was there ever a point

0: even though what was happening around us in this world right now, where some companies weren't. Mm-hmm. And we approached them to say, listen, you have two launches, one in Windsor and one in Oakville. And the launches are in September, and we're going to be bargaining. So if you want, we'll go early, but we do not want concessions, number one, and we want a fair collective agreement. And I believe they gave us a fair collective agreement.
1: When you say launches, John, what do you mean by that?
0: Launching the engine program and the Super Duty truck in Oakville.
1: Gotcha.
0: So whenever you're launching, there's a lot of work that has to be done, and there's a lot of training by the to the members. And when this is going on, you don't need that disturbance. And so we suggested that to them.
1: And these were things that you negotiated in previous contracts. This isn't happening in September based on what you ratified last week.
0: Right.
1: Okay. So that what you're talking about in September isn't the $500 million.
0: No, all that has been negotiated. Okay. You're absolutely right.
1: Gotcha.
0: We have monies that are over and above that are going to be invested. They do project a third shift if everything goes as they see at Essex Engine Plant, which is important because that creates jobs for our community. And then obviously when assembly plant grows, so does the community around us. So that was very important because we always focus on investment first. No matter what, when you think about the Brampton assembly plant and the Kami plant and the Oshawa third shift, when you think of those facilities, you can negotiate all these nice things, but they're not enjoying them. So the first thing you always have to do is make sure that we can do what we can for investment, and then everything else after that is great.
1: What part, John Dagnolo, president of Unifor Local 200, joining us now, it seems to me as a fully outsider perspective that there's a lot of good things in here, but if you had to put your finger on the number one thing that you're most pleased that you got for local Ford workers, what would it be?
0: The investment.
1: Mm-hmm.
0: The investment is huge because we're always worried. At one time, we used to have the auto pack, so we didn't have to really worry about investment now. But now we have this competitiveness within mainly the U.S. and Canada, and you're just trying to hold on to the jobs that you have. And with technology coming today, it even gets tougher. So investment is key to everything, and that is our first focus all the time, and that is the biggest thing I believe we got.
1: I wanted to try to get through this week without having to talk about the U.S. president, and I've already lost that bet hours and hours and hours ago. And so I'm curious, John, how much did that subject come up? Trump, tariffs, Kuzma review. How much of an influence was that on those daily meetings? How is it going?
0: It didn't really come up at all.
1: Oh, okay.
0: And, you know, Lana's on that committee that's getting mm-hmm. the union's perspective. She's the only one within the union, within Unifor, that is part of that committee. But she didn't really discuss it, but we recognized it. And so do they.
1: Mm-hmm.
0: There is no real need to discuss it because we know the challenges we have with the president. And so we focused more on what can we do and how could Ford support us? And they have for over 100 years. So, and they continue to support us throughout that whole, for the year and almost 2 years he's been in office. So mm-hmm. We focus more on trying to get an agreement and trying to make sure Ford is successful with the new launches.
1: So John Dagnolo, president of Unifor Local 200, joining us today to really help us understand how that contract got shaped. It's now inked. Is it a done deal for you now? Do you get to go on summer vacation, or do you still have a role to play as it moves into GM and then eventually into Stellantis talks?
0: Yeah, I will be going August 9th to work with the GM group.
1: Mm-hmm.
0: No different than they worked with us.
1: Okay, so it's everybody working together, whether you represent

0: and Stellantis workers, GM, or Ford, you're all there trying to bring all of your wealth of experience to the table.
1: Yeah, so James was there from Local 444. He's the chair of the Stellantis Council.
0: Gotcha.
1: And Vito Beato, who's the president of the Brampton Assembly Plant, they were there. And whenever we would discuss with them the challenges, no different than the GM leadership, Chris Waugh from the Oshawa plant, and Jason Gale representing, and Trevor Lompre out of the St. Catharines plant. So they were all, we were all in a room making sure we heard all our voices, because it's important. It's not just Ford in isolation leadership. It's important that we get their insight also, because there's things that you might miss. So I will be there with them and supporting them in any way I can.
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0: 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In the weather, we remain under a yellow watch for a severe thunderstorm, but the risk is only 60%. Tomorrow, a mix of sun and cloud. It's going to be warm with the humidex. It's going to feel like 27, but overnight, going down to a beauty low of 10. Right now, it is 31. That's 87 Fahrenheit.
6: It's 5:30.
7: Degrees in Windsor, Essex. A yellow severe thunderstorm watch continues. Windy with a low tonight, 15, 59 Fahrenheit. I'm Kathy McMahon, AM 800 News. 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Coming up, General Motors next in Auto Talks, and West Windsor Bus Terminal opens. But first, an update from the Prime Minister on trade talks with the United States.
8: I spoke with President Trump earlier this morning. We agreed to intensify negotiations in the coming weeks.
7: Trump threatened yesterday to slap Canada with 50% tariffs in 30 days on a range of goods, including honey, liquor, cement, and hockey sticks. The Prime Minister also says Canada has made a series of comprehensive and detailed proposals about how to modernize the North American Trade Pact in light of the Trump administration's strategy on trade. Meantime, the federal government says in light of U.S. President Trump's latest tariff threats, Canada will not be celebrating the opening of the Gordie Howe Bridge with the United States. A Canada-only celebration will take place Friday. The bridge is still set to open on Monday. This is a developing story. Domestic trade and major projects on the agenda as Canada's premiers are meeting today in Prince Edward Island. BC Premier David Eby says he supports a plan to identify where reciprocal tariffs could be imposed on the U.S.
9: If any retaliatory response is undertaken, we need to make sure that it has a proportionate impact across the country, all of us shouldering some of the burden.
7: Doug Ford's office says during the premier's meeting, he'll be pushing his counterparts to cut red tape and move quicker to get big projects completed. His office says speeding up roads, transit, mining, and critical infrastructure would shield Canada's economy from global instability. General Motors is the next American automaker to have contract talks with Unifor. The union made the announcement today after successful pattern-setting negotiations with Ford. Over the weekend, members approved a three-year contract that includes 3% annual pay increases. Talks between GM and Unifor will begin August 10th. The union representing workers at Essex Windsor EMS have filed a no-board report. That means the 340 members of QP Local 2974 will be in a legal strike position August 8th. Union President James Jovanovic says the main issue is compensation.
10: We simply need to, at minimum, keep pace with that market. If we're not able to keep pace, all the systemic issues that we face daily, the downstaffing, the code blacks, will continue to get worse. So what we're looking for is, at minimum, to keep pace with the provincial market. The county is not currently offering that in a potential settlement.
7: The Ontario Labour Relations Board has already approved a 20% reduction of EMS services in the event of labour action. Talks with the County of Essex are expected to resume August 5th. One person is dead after a drowning in Amherstburg. Windsor police responded to the Detroit River in the area of Erie and McLeod Avenues yesterday afternoon and say two men from Michigan were sailing when their boat capsized. A passing vessel noticed the men in the water and began assisting. When the Coast Guard arrived, one of the men had gone underwater. A 55-year-old from Garden City, Michigan, was pronounced dead in hospital. Police say the pair were not wearing life jackets. An uptick in the number of people turning to Hotel Du Grace Healthcare for mental health care. Since the Urgent Crisis Center moved to a 24/7 operation a year ago, more than 4,200 people have gone there for help. Hospital officials say it's easing pressure on emergency departments, and Windsor Police Chief Jason Crowley says it frees up officers as well.
4: It's another tool on the tool belt, you know, and it's the tool, to be honest. If someone is ready for those supports, we are ready to provide that. So it's changing the sense of we now have somewhere to take somebody who's ready for help. Well, we didn't really have that before to this extent, nowhere near this extent.

0: The site at the Windsor Regional Hospital Olette campus offers walk-in mental health and addictions crisis care, a crisis phone line, and voluntary drop-offs by police and Essex Windsor EMS. Windsor's new West End Transit Terminal is officially open. It's located on Prince Road at Hotel Du Grace Healthcare. Mayor Drew Dolkin says it includes more bus bays, a dedicated bus operator facility, and extended bus platform, new passenger shelters, and more.
1: This is basically a hub, and all the buses who are driving through the West End will stop here for connections. And so having good facilities here, both for the drivers who will stop here for a period of time, but also for the passengers in terms of accessibility, in terms of bike parking, in terms of some of the other amenities that are here, it's a big improvement. It's a $3.7 million addition, plus more capacity to be able to handle more buses in the system.
0: Funding for the project was split with upper levels of government. 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It's 5:35. Michelle has the forecast next.
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0: 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Okay, so I looked up the Weather Channel, and the Weather Channel is saying that there's only a 4% chance of rain tonight. The Weather Network is saying there's a 30% chance of rain tonight. Environment Canada is sticking at 60, but here's what they all have in common. All three of them say we're under a yellow watch for a severe thunderstorm. So you be the judge. You decide what's going to happen with the weather this evening. Right now, I can tell you it's 31. That's 87 Fahrenheit.

0: A-800 traffic. Should I do the traffic just like weather? There may or may not be an accident on the corner. No, there is definitely a collision on the corner of Central and Seminole. Windsor police have that intersection closed down. They're also telling you to avoid the area. They're also reporting an accident on Erie Street West at Church and also on North Service Road. That's right east of the train tracks. So if you happen to have an update on any of those, we'd love to hear from you. Or if you just want to tell us what's happening in your day, 519-792-2559. You can call or text. It's the same number, 792-CKLW.
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3: Thanks for joining us this afternoon here on The Shift. I'm your fill-in host for the week, Michelle Molesky from CTV News. And as Kathy mentioned, there is more developing news. We just talked about how dynamic and ever-changing the world is when you live in the Donald Trump world. We're just getting news that the Canadian government says, in light of U.S. President Donald Trump's latest tariff threats, Canada will not be celebrating the opening of the Gordie Howe International Bridge with the United States. A Canada-only celebration will take place Friday, and yet they say the bridge is still set to open next Monday. This is a developing story, as Kathy said, so keep it locked in here for the very latest details. Go to AM800's website, go to CTV Windsor website. We will put the updates there. This ever-evolving situation, and you know, I wondered what was going to happen when this ribbon-cutting ceremony on a massively secure bridge with high-powered politicians and dignitaries to not have the details to get figured out about when the media has to arrive, when we have to go through security sweeps, et cetera, et cetera, et cetera. It's the end of Tuesday. We still don't know what Friday looks like. That, to me, is weird. Now we kind of are getting an indication of why things are ever changing. So keep it here. We will continue to follow this story as the next couple days go on. I am so glad that you joined me today on the show. I'm your host, Michelle Molesky, here on The Shift on AM 800. I want to get to a story that is one of these great updates to the community. We talk a lot about mental health, and we talk a lot about how it intersects with police and how it intersects with local paramedics and the healthcare professionals who are here to do that help. And how do you bridge that gap? And how do you take care of the most people in the most effective way? And joining me now is Bill Mara, CEO of Hotel Du Grace Healthcare, to give us some more perspective on all of this. Hi, Bill. Thanks so much for your time today.
4: Well, my pleasure, and good afternoon, Michelle.
3: So, yeah, you had a news event yesterday, a news conference, and I guess get us up to speed. What was it you were celebrating yesterday?
4: It was a celebration of a one-year anniversary, and I want to expand on that in a moment, but it was regarding our mental health and addictions urgent care center, and that's a bit of a mouthful, so I always like to describe it as our urgent care center for people who are experiencing a mental health or an addictions diagnosis. It's an ER, essentially, for that very purpose. And it was less about celebrating a one-year anniversary, more about telling the community, to the point you made in your opening comments, sharing with the community how successful it has been, A, B, that we exist as a service in the downtown for anyone who's living in the Windsor-Essex region. And then thirdly, we have the ability to do more, and there's more capacity. But it was also meant to be a public education and public outreach to talk about this. A year ago, it didn't exist. What did not exist was the ability for an individual to get 24 hours a day, 7-day care when experiencing some sort of a crisis, whether it was a relapse or a trigger to a mental health diagnosis. And what's really remarkable about this is the data, Michelle, because the numbers don't lie, right? So In the first 10 months alone, we had 4,222 visits there. And to break that down further, over almost 1,200 of them were psychiatric consultations. And the most notable statistic that really validated the need for this is that between 8 p.m. and 8 a.m., so late evening into the morning, overnight, almost 1,200 individuals came for care. And really what's important about this is that it's imperative that we provide care when it is needed, not to bump it to the next morning or to a weekday appointment. We strongly believe that mental health is a wellness issue like any other diagnosis, and it should be able to be addressed 24 hours a day, 7 days a week, like any other healthcare crisis that somebody might be experiencing.
3: And I mean, forgive me if I'm wrong on this point, but it seems to me it's fairly unique that Hotel Du Grace Healthcare, and I think I'm thinking about the right place, and correct me if I'm wrong, Hotel Du Grace Healthcare operates this inside Windsor Regional Hospital.
4: Right. It's at the Olette campus. You're correct. And there was a lot of discussion and planning as to where it should be located when we were planning this. And it makes sense that it's firstly in the downtown area, because that seems to be, you know, the very core accessible place for wellness and healthcare. And secondly, it's really literally next door to the emergency room. So if anybody's familiar with the Olette campus and the ER, before COVID, there used to be the fracture clinic attached to it, right next to it. And then during COVID, it became the COVID testing center. It's right there next to the ER. It's got a separate entrance, very private entrance. But the benefit of being on site on Olette is that in the event that someone needs support from the ER, it's a quick walk down the hallway, and then vice versa. Because during the 10 months that I referenced, we also had over 700 patients that were referred to us from the local emergency department. So that, again, highlights the critical role that the urgent care is playing, redirecting patients from a very busy ED to a more specialized, timely support. Part of the strategy here was to divert from the emergency departments, because they continue to be challenged with, you know, wait time issues and critical cases. So let's divert from them, help out the ED. But probably, I would argue, the most important premise behind this is getting specialized and timely care immediately when someone needs it. And that's what this is all about. If you're 16 years of age or older, we're happy to have you come. You can walk in. No appointments are necessary. No referrals are necessary. It's like any other urgent care center or emergency room, 24 hours a day, 7 days a week. We have a multidisciplinary team there, so we have psychiatric support, addictions counselors, social workers. You will see someone when you arrive there, mm-hmm. and that's the best part of it. And again, the numbers are very significant. They validate what we thought anecdotally, that we needed to do a better job. We needed to be more accessible. And you mentioned EMS and police services. Those are key relationships with us. I want to talk about them. They're key partners. Now, EMS has also dropped off quite a number of individuals at the doorstep there. And the upside of the relationship is that they have wheels on the ground, Michelle, within 5 minutes. There isn't that lengthy transfer of care or delay where the ambulances have to be backed up. That doesn't happen. And even with police services, it's the same approach. They literally can drop off and move out. EMS dropped off almost 200 patients in the last 10 months. And just under 30 by police partners, because those are voluntary drop-offs. But we encourage people to come on their own. They don't need to be dropped off by EMS or police. Come there if you need help. And the message here today that I want to convey is we have specialized care. We have experts that are providing the service. And we have capacity to do more. So this is really all about educating the community, other healthcare agencies and service providers, that there's a wonderful option. And not many communities have an option such as this. We're really quite fortunate to have it in the downtown and in partnership with Windsor Regional Hospital, Land Ambulance EMS, and with Windsor Police Services.
3: Bill Mara, CEO of Hotel Du Grace Healthcare, joining us this afternoon about a really important service program support that's in our community. And I would be remiss if I didn't get this quote out there. I asked, in lining this up for today, I asked, do you have a client, because it is radio, would they come on and talk to us about the value of this program and what it means? You know, we're always wanting to put a face to a story and why this matters. And I totally recognize the need for privacy and whatnot. So I want to include this quote that is in the Hotel Du Grace news release.
4: Yeah.
3: One client expressed, "I am so grateful that this place exists. Thank you from the top, bottom, left, and right side of my heart." Another said, "This place has helped me more than any words can express. You saved my life." How does that feel for you, Bill, and how does that feel for every single person who works there to know that what you embarked on here is changing people's lives?
4: Well, it's incredibly validating and humbling for us to know that we were able to step up in partnership with our colleagues from the other organizations to do better and to do the right thing. And to be very, really candid, that quote came from a patient of ours. We tried to get feedback from patients whenever we can because we want to do better. But literally, these are life-saving measures. What's happening, Michelle, and not to over-exaggerate it, but we're keeping people out of jail. We're keeping them out of a hospital bed from injury or self-harm. We're keeping them out of graves because those are typically some of the outcomes that happen when someone is in a crisis that does not get the care that they need. And so we're proud of the work we're doing, but we know we can do more and we can do better. And that's why this discussion with you today, and that's why yesterday's announcement celebrating the one-year anniversary is all about doing more. The 4,200 people that came through last year, over 700 were addictions related. So we're able to do consultations. We can keep people for up to 72 hours in one of our beds there, stabilize them. We can get them into withdrawal management so that they can go through the detox program. We can refer them to the Heart Hub where they can get treatment and then get some supportive housing. So it's really the flow and the access to services. But you know, what's really critical with someone who's going through this, and I'm certain that many of your listeners it'll resonate with them because of a personal experience or a family member. In this circumstance, when someone is experiencing a diagnosis that's either addictions and or mental health related, when they reach out for help in that moment, if you don't provide it when they're ready, you can lose that individual.
3: Right.
4: And that's what the value of this program is. So onward and forward with more to do. But we want to just advise the community that it's working, it's money well spent, and we can do more, and just inform people that this is a really realistic option for them to consider in the event that they or someone they love is experiencing a crisis.
3: All right. Thanks so much, Bill. It ran out of time. I could ask you so many other questions, but thank you for helping us today really get the word out there about this incredible support. Bill Morrow, CEO of Hotel Du Grace Healthcare, thanks so much for your time today.
4: Thank you, Michelle.
3: So yeah, that was Bill talking about the importance of this program. And for anyone who, you know, isn't great with locations and addresses, this mental health emergency department is on the Goyo side of Windsor Regional Hospital. That is south of Erie, north of Giles. There's a big sign. You cannot miss it. If you are experiencing a mental health crisis or an addictions crisis, you can walk in. You do not need a referral. Someone there will help you. And thank you so much to every single person who works in that place. You are changing lives, and I am grateful to you. All right, keep it here. Still lots more to come on the show. 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
3: 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To meet demand in our community, there's added space now in their ECE and pre-health programs. Both are starting in the fall. 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All right, we are under a yellow severe thunderstorm watch, but it remains to be seen whether or not it's going to materialize. Different sources are saying it's anywhere from a 60% chance of showers all the way down to just 4%. So keep those texts coming. Tell me if you get any rain overnight. I'm very, very curious. At the moment, it's 31 or 87 Fahrenheit.
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3: Yeah, thanks so much for stopping by to hang out with us today here on The Shift on AM 800. I'm your host for the week, Michelle Molesky from CTV Windsor. And it figures the breaking news happens right at the end of the broadcast day. That's always the way. But let's get back to this. So we've been talking, obviously, the Americans and the Canadian government have both publicly said that the Gordie Howe International Bridge will open to traffic on Monday, July 27th. What time? How does that look? How does it work? Nobody knows. Then we were hearing that Friday was supposed to be a ribbon cutting with no details, just, hey, keep Friday open. There's a ribbon cutting before we basically lock this secured international border crossing, which I totally get. It's the end of Tuesday. We still don't know what Friday is going to look like with some heavy hitters coming. And now this. So this is a direct quote from Jenna Gashabe. I apologize if I'm mispronouncing her last name. She's the director of communications for the Ministry of Housing and Infrastructure. And this is the quote that we're, this is her full quote. In light of trade action threatened by the United States earlier this week, it would be inappropriate to proceed with a celebratory event between the two countries. The Gordie Howe International Bridge remains a vital infrastructure project that reflects years of hard work and will be a major economic driver in the region, expanding options for commuters, tourists, businesses, and families. In turn, we remain committed to opening the bridge on July 27th and to celebrating the milestone amongst Canadians on July 24th. This is the other interesting part of the statement. The Canada-Michigan Crossing Agreement and the recently negotiated parallel agreement in principle between Canada and the United States remains unchanged. That's the first time I've seen them talking about this newest iteration of the toll agreement is in principle. So there's a question to unpack there. There's a question to unpack, too, about, you know, it would be inappropriate to proceed with a celebratory event between the two countries. Wow. That is very interesting to me that this is where we're at. So Kathy and I were talking about it earlier. You never know what's going to happen with this administration. So here's what we know for right now. Ribbon cutting is happening, but it's going to be in Canada for Canada only, which also means we were hoping to be able to get a tour, to drive across, to show people. I covered when the Herb Gray Parkway first opened and we got a special tour to show all the different features that that had. A couple of days before it opened to traffic, you obviously can't have us there getting B-roll as it's opening to the traffic. So more details to come. Keep it here. Listen to AM 800. Go to local news sources. We will be covering this ad nauseum, I would presume, while we figure out what's going to happen with the Gordie Howe Bridge. And that's it for me. Thank you so much for joining me. I'll see you right back here tomorrow on The Shift on AM 800.
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0: Police versus public safety.
1: You're scared that I'm going to take this religious symbol and kill somebody.
0: Windsor Jim apologizes to a sick man after asked to leave over his ceremonial kirpan. Could sharing leadership mean better health care?
2: This comes down to two issues. And one is, how do we find efficiencies in the system? And how do we enhance the experience for our patients and our families?
0: Two local hospitals say working together will save $2 million per year. And defying Trump's tariff threat.
3: I'm tired of the bully trying to take our lunch money all the time.
0: Doug Ford's strong stance on American wine and spirits on store shelves.
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5: Good evening, and thank you for joining us on CTV Windsor and AM 800. A Windsor gym is apologizing to a Mississauga man after a confrontation that is now drawing national attention. The man was asked to leave the facility after concerns were raised about the kirpan he wears as part of his Sikh faith.
1: You're taking me out of the gym right now because you are scared that I'm going
6: to
1: take my religious symbol. So you're scared that I'm going
6: to
1: take this religious symbol and kill somebody.
0: Gurpertop Singh Sangha says he took this video after an employee at Good Life Fitness asked him to leave for wearing his kirpan, a ceremonial dagger that baptized Sikhs wear as a mandatory article of faith.
6: What I'm saying is, you have a weapon on your person. A member has brought it to my attention, and for the safety of me and everybody else in the gym, I'm asking you to leave.
7: If you don't leave the gym, I'm going to have to call the police on you. So I said, if you want to call the police, go ahead, right? So that's what she did.
0: A 2006 Supreme Court of Canada ruling recognizes the kirpan as a protected religious article. The court found it can be accommodated, provided it remains sheathed and does not exceed 23 centimeters in overall length. Public safety analyst Chris Lewis says he doesn't see the need to wear it in a gym while working out.
8: Ultimately, the gym should have the authority to say, take it off, go put it in your car, or put it in a locker, and you can work out. But you're not wearing a dagger on your chest in the gym in front of patrons that are concerned about it.
9: I'm not sure if that's a safe environment. Not that the person was going to do anything, but, and I guess I'm assuming that, but I just felt like maybe that's not really the safe place to bring something like that.
10: I would have been a bit alarmed.
11: It's a sword. I mean, I would feel kind of threatened.
12: I would have let him stay in because he's just trying to work out.
13: A lot of these things are based out of ignorance. It's not that a Sikh wearing a kirpan just wears it to the gym. They're wearing it at all times, whether it's sleeping, you know, at home, bathing even. It's worn literally at all times. It's treated as a part of your body.
0: The world's Sikh Organization of Canada says the request to leave is unacceptable.
13: When you go to a gym, you are seeing all kinds of items that potentially could be used to do serious harm, whether it's dumbbells or barbells or weight plates. But you don't look at those items and say, oh my God, is someone going to hit me with them? You do what you're there to do, which is exercise.
0: In a statement sent to CTV News, Good Life Fitness states, the interaction shown in the video reflects a situation where our established practices were not applied as intended. We comply with all applicable government legislation, including Canadian human rights laws.
7: Good Life did apologize to me. They sent me an email, so Good Life did say that they were in the wrong, and it's not what they are, what they believe in, and what they represent. I just feel like maybe Good Life should publicly apologize for this as well.
0: As for Sangha, he hopes that this incident is an opportunity to educate the public.
7: I always believe in people make mistakes, right? Everyone, you're a human, you're going to make a mistake. But Good Life should also be educating their workers on different faiths, right? And what they believe in, that to accept all, right? So that's what I strongly advise.
0: Erie Shores Healthcare and Windsor Regional Hospital are joining forces in a new way, announcing a shared administrative leadership model they say will save around $2 million a year without affecting patient care. Hospital officials insist the move is not a merger, but rather a way to reduce duplication while keeping both organizations independent. CTV's Chris Campbell has more details in Leamington tonight. Chris.
10: Yes, Stephanie, it's being described as a new chapter in healthcare collaboration for Windsor Essex. While Erie Shores Healthcare and Windsor Regional Hospital will continue operating as two separate hospitals, they'll soon be sharing key executive leadership positions in an effort to cut costs and strengthen the region's healthcare system.
2: This is not a merger. It's a strategic partnership.
14: Officials insist this is not a merger. Instead, both hospitals will remain independent with their own boards of directors. The plan is to share administrative leadership where duplication can be eliminated. Beginning in September, Windsor Regional President and CEO Kristen Kennedy will oversee both hospitals, while Erie Shores Interim President and CEO Caitlin Dryden will become the Joint Chief Financial Officer. The hospitals estimate the new model will save about $2 million annually.
2: This comes down to two issues, and one is how do we find efficiencies in the system, and how do we enhance the experience for our patients and our families and the community from a quality perspective? We believe that we have found over $2 million in efficiency.
14: Hospital leaders say those savings won't come through layoffs. Instead, they'll rely on vacancies, attrition, and sharing administrative expertise between the two organizations. They also hope closer collaboration will help improve patient flow and reduce wait times across the region.
15: To find $2 million of savings with no layoffs and just working on bringing some teams together is a great win for the community and for the healthcare sector.
14: Officials at Erie Shores say the agreement actually strengthens the Leamington Hospital by giving it access to expertise that can be difficult for a smaller organization to recruit on its own.
16: The hospital isn't going away. In fact, what we're doing is we're strengthening some of the skill sets that we wouldn't have being a smaller hospital. So, you know, the hospital isn't going away. The board of directors is still going to be there.
14: The hospital boards say the partnership won't change the care patients receive or the governance of either hospital. Instead, they say it allows both organizations to spend less on administration and more on frontline care.
17: You'll see that reinvested in patient care. Our intent is to try and find efficiencies. And by sharing positions, we find efficiencies right up front.
10: Hospital leaders say patients shouldn't notice any changes to the care they receive, with the expected savings coming from administrative efficiencies rather than frontline services. The shared leadership model begins rolling out next month, with one CEO and one CFO overseeing both organizations by September. Stephanie.
5: Okay, Chris Campbell in Leamington tonight. Thank you, Chris. In other news, the city of Windsor officially unveiled the expanded West End Transit Terminal on the Hotel Dugars Healthcare Campus today. The $3.7 million project increased the terminal from 6 to 9 bus bays, helping improve service, reduce congestion, and support future transit growth. Riders will also notice new passenger shelters, benches, bicycle parking, and a larger boarding platform. And bus operators now have a new dedicated facility. The project was funded by the city, along with $1.4 million from the federal government and $1.2 million from the province. CTV's Bob Bellachico shows us the larger impact created by this brand new bus terminal.
18: The new Transit Windsor terminal at Hotel Dugrace Healthcare is doing more than moving buses off the street.
19: For us, it expands our ability to service more people here.
20: This building behind me was created for the bus drivers, and it's a great amenity for them. But even though the hospital does not have any access to this building, it's a great benefit to Hotel Dugrace Healthcare.
18: CEO Bill Morris says that building will free up the current Transit Windsor space inside the healthcare facility and open the door to a major investment.
19: We're now going to invest $300,000, renovate the space, and create a space for a mental health and addictions program. It's called the ACT program, the Assertive Community Treatment Program.
18: Hotel Dugrace Healthcare offers support to about 200 people.
19: This investment really validates the fact that there's a need and a greater demand.
18: Mara says work will begin in early August and the updated space will be open by October. He is excited to move the program from its current space at the back of the property to a place just steps away from the transit terminal.
19: It'll also have better amenities because we're going to introduce shower facilities, laundry facilities, kitchen facilities. It's really a health and wellness program for individuals that have been struggling with mental health and addictions.
18: On the other side of the city, the hope is to have the East End Terminal open around Labor Day. That opening will bring a different impact.
21: There will be an increase in new routes that will be connecting the East End
3: to this terminal, and also what's really important is travel times.
18: Ward 7 City Councilor Angelo Marignani points out buses won't need to navigate through a mall parking lot anymore and will have easy access to and from the terminal. However, Marignani is highlighting a concern, the lack of public restrooms at either facility. He says the city is looking into building a high-end restroom at both locations equipped with modern amenities.
3: We will ensure that these washrooms are secure to prevent vandalism, and that's one of the primary concerns that we're having with a lot of our washrooms throughout the city.
18: Bob Bellachico, CTV News.
5: Meteorologist Gary Archibald joins me now for our first look at the Weather Center. And Gary, we're keeping our eye on a few things tonight.
21: Yes, gusty winds. We saw that earlier this afternoon, Stephanie, and some spotty showers turning into significant thunderstorm activity. And this is proof of that. A sweep right across the heart of Southern Ontario today. And we've been spared the worst, but we're not out of the woods just yet. I think it will still be gusty, windy through to about 10 p.m. There's still a chance of showers and or thunderstorms through to about 10 p.m. as well. Tomorrow, this cold front introduces a sustained area of cooler air. You might be surprised just how cool it will be for the next couple of days. I'll break that down for you and a look ahead to the weekend that's coming up shortly. For now, I'll send it back to you at the desk. Stephanie?
5: A 55-year-old Michigan man is dead following a drowning in the Detroit River near Amherstburg. Windsor police say two men were sailing on Monday afternoon when their boat capsized near Erie and McLeod Avenues. A passing vessel helped pull them from the water, but one man slipped underwater before Coast Guard crews arrived. Both were taken to hospital where the Garden City, Michigan man was pronounced dead. Police say neither was wearing a life jacket. A rollover crash caused traffic delays on Tecumseh Road East near Lauzon Parkway today. Emergency crews rushed to the scene after a collision involving a compact car and Jeep Cherokee. The impact flipped the Jeep onto its side and as a result caused a traffic snarl. No word on injuries or what led to the crash. Police continue to investigate. Despite the large Hell's Angels gathering in Windsor Essex last week, police say the event passed without any major incidents. More than 750 members of the Hell's Angels and other motorcycle clubs visited the region while Windsor Police and the OPP increased patrols to monitor the area. Officers carried out about 40 enforcement actions. Police say the groups largely kept to themselves and the weekend unfolded much as expected with no significant public safety concerns. A story could be on the horizon for Essex Windsor EMS. QP Local 2974 has filed a no board report putting paramedics in a legal strike position as early as August 8th. The Ontario Labor Relations Board has approved an essential services agreement that would allow for a 20% reduction in ambulance services during job action. The union says compensation and staffing concerns remain the key issues at the bargaining table, but says it is ready to meet the County of Essex to avoid a strike. Now, the County of Essex issued a statement saying, in part, the county looks forward to more discussions with the union. Essex Windsor EMS continues to operate normally. Meantime, the Essex County Homelessness Hub won't see changes to its levels of service after all. County Council voting to use surplus funds from its community services budget to keep operations status quo. Rising costs and a decrease in funding for homelessness supports threatened hours at the Leamington-based hub. County staff say the surprising surplus came after a review of the budget showed some clients required less financial support than expected. The county has also approved up to $25,000 for a temporary outreach worker to improve data collection. A trade battle brewing between Canada and the United States is heating up. Ontario Premier Doug Ford says the province won't put American wine and spirits back on store shelves unless the U.S. drops tariffs on Canadian autos and steel. But even if a deal is reached, would Canadians still buy U.S. beer, wine, or spirits? We sent CTV's Sanjay Maru out to find out.
1: Well, Stephanie, the people we spoke with today say winning Canadian consumers back will not be easy, but don't bet on that happening anytime soon, with the Trump administration citing Canada's restrictions on American alcohol as one justification for its new 50% tariff on certain Canadian goods. For more than a year, American-made beer, wine, and spirits have been missing from Ontario shelves. And following the announcement of a new 50% tariff on certain Canadian goods, Premier Doug Ford says that is not about to change.
4: I'm tired of the bully trying to take our lunch money all the time. We always seem to be on our back heels. We need to be on the offense.
1: The Trump administration is citing Canada's restrictions on American alcohol as one justification for the new tariff set to take effect in about 4 weeks. But even if the two countries eventually reach a deal, there is another question. If American alcohol returns to Ontario shelves, would Canadians still buy it?
22: Why should we? After everything that's going on now, you should just take care of yourself.
23: I don't know. I guess I would be hesitant. It seems like there's such retaliation going back and forth. There's a lot of tempers flaring and such.
24: Recent polling, two polls were just conducted that show that the supermajority of Canadians still feel that an elbows-up approach to dealing with Americans is what they feel comfortable with.
1: Howard Ramos from Western University says the Buy Canadian movement has shown unusual staying power, with consumers generally following through on what they say about avoiding American products. He adds there has been some slippage over time, but the latest tariff threat will likely push more Canadians to dig in their heels and make that boycott even more entrenched.
24: As Trump gaslights Canadians and people from the rest of the world, sympathy towards the Trump regime, if not Americans, seems to harden.
1: The premier says he would be happy to see the two sides reach a deal soon, but warns this latest round of tariffs would hit Ontario the hardest. As for the prime minister, Mark Carney says he and President Trump have agreed to intensify negotiations in the coming weeks.
25: Canadians, governments, business, labor will stand together to build Canada strong and to have a trading relationship with our North American partners that benefits everyone.
1: And Howard Ramos from Western University goes on to say price and availability are two factors that could draw some Canadian shoppers to pick up a bottle of American booze if and when it returns to Ontario shelves. But Premier Doug Ford making clear American alcohol is staying off the shelf and there is no indication on when that could change. Stephanie.
5: Okay, Sanjay, now this is our question of the day. Would you buy American alcohol if it was back on the shelves? Go to our website to cast your vote, ctvnewswindsor.ca. Yesterday we asked if you think Windsor's auto industry is headed in the right direction. More than 600 people voted, 80% of them answered yes. Meanwhile, Ontario is joining a new agreement aimed at making it easier for Canadians to buy alcohol from producers in other provinces. Premier Doug Ford and eight other provincial leaders signed the Direct-to-Consumer Alcohol Sales Agreement today, removing some barriers on interprovincial trade. The deal will allow breweries, wineries, and distilleries to sell directly to customers in participating provinces. Meanwhile, Windsor Mayor Drew Dilkins says he is as confident as he could be that there will be an opening ceremony for the Gordie Howe Bridge on Friday, and he believes the deal Prime Minister Mark Carney made was sensible for the current environment.
26: I'm happy that he made the deal because it's preposterous to think that we have a fully completed bridge that we've paid for just sitting there unable to open. And he had to find a pathway forward, and I think he did, and I suspect the actual net outflow of dollars to this Economic Development Fund in the state of Michigan will be very little at the end of the day.
25: I spoke with President Trump earlier this morning. We agreed to intensify negotiations in the coming weeks.
5: Still ahead on Windsor's News Leader, Canada and the U.S. ramp up trade talks. Billions of dollars in Canadian exports could soon be on the line. Canada's dairy industry is back in the crosshairs. When we return, President Trump wants more access to our market, but farmers are digging in.
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12: What's up? 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Woo! 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
5: Escalation of the trade war led to a conversation between Mark Carney and Donald Trump, the leaders agreeing to intensify trade talks. CTV's Judy Trin now on Canada's position and where we go from here.
32: A source close to the government tells CTV News the Prime Minister was caught off guard by the announcement of new 50% tariffs.
33: I spoke with President Trump earlier this morning. We agreed to intensify negotiations in the coming weeks.
32: The tariffs will impact more than 500 additional products, from hockey sticks to wine to cement. That's about 5% or $28 billion worth of Canadian exports.
34: Can we respond to the way they've treated our farmers and our people? You know, Canada's been very, very tough on us over the years, for many years, and no other president's done anything about it. I mean, in all fairness to them, they need us to survive.
32: The opposition leader says the new duties are unjustified and wrong, and is calling for all parties to work together to prevent them from happening. The Carney government has already made several concessions.

0: not rule out retaliatory action, which a former Trudeau policy advisor says could be effective.
1: There are approximately 500 products that they are applying tariffs to from Canada, none of which are oil, none of which are critical minerals. The things that they know that if the costs of astronomically rise, that it will drastically affect their industry.
2: The Carney government will have less than a month to negotiate its way out of these new U.S. tariffs. They're set to take effect August 19th. Judy Trin, CTV News, Ottawa.
3: As mentioned, one of the key industries affected is dairy. The U.S. sees the new tariff as leverage and wants Canada to open up a very protected market. But as CTV's Jean-Vive Mosherman reports, for both sides, it's about defending their supply management systems.
4: Like six generations of his family before him, Angus McKinnon has produced milk just a stone's throw from the U.S. border. And he's been wondering when the American neighbors would target the industry.
5: We've been waiting for Donald Trump to come down on dairy for the last 2 years.
4: Under the current system, the tariffs will have little impact on producers themselves, though distributors might take a hit. But some producers have feared Canada's supply management system could be sacrificed to appease the U.S. Some critics in this country have said dairy should not be a sacred cow. The U.S. pointed to Canada's supply management system as a main irritant, justifying 50% tariffs, and put Canadian milk, lactose, and whey on the tariff hit list. Supply management sets quotas for Canadian dairy producers, fixes prices, but also limits dairy imports from the U.S. and other countries, imposing quotas and high tariffs.
5: Brings a great economic stability. We have a guaranteed price for our milk.
4: In a statement, the Dairy Farmers of Canada said dairy trade is covered by CUSMA, and the U.S. has been successful in accessing the Canadian market under this agreement. The association said that between 2019 and 2025, exports of U.S. products to Canada rose from $423 million to $1.06 billion. And dairy farmers say they're holding Ottawa to its word that supply management is here to stay. Canada is home to over 9,000 dairy farms, nearly half of which are in Quebec.
5: Quebec was built on agriculture.
4: Most are family-run with small herds. The state of Wisconsin alone produces more milk than Canada as a whole. But U.S. President Donald Trump has long said supply management is a highly protectionist barrier, treating American farmers unfairly.
5: You can see that he's positioning himself, because keep in mind, Middle America elected Donald Trump. Middle America is agriculture.
4: Milk producers will be watching closely over the next 30 days just what happens with the tariffs. Geneviève Beauchemin, CTV News, Coaticook, Quebec.
3: Now, the cost of the trade war isn't just being felt in Canada. Economists say tariffs, both of those already in place and the ones being proposed, are driving up costs for consumers on both sides of the border. CTV's Adrian Gobrill takes a closer look.
6: From tariffs on Canadian dairy and cereal to made-in-Canada plastics to additional swings.
7: American consumers and businesses are going to have to pay.
6: The tariff campaign launched by the Trump administration in early 2025 has upended North America's integrated trade relationship, rocking once reliable supply chains while inflating costs for consumers on both sides of the border. Trump's tariffs thus far are estimated to be costing the average U.S. household between $1,400 and $2,400 Canadian dollars annually. And that could spike if these new tariffs go into effect in less than 30 days.
7: Probably the one that's going to have the biggest impact is tariffs on Canadian cereals and dairy. This is going to drive up grocery prices even further for American consumers. It's really going to hurt American families.
6: North of the border, wallets here are also feeling the pinch. Canadian households are absorbing an estimated $2,300 to $2,700 in higher annual costs since the tariffs came into effect.
7: Free trade benefits people on both sides of the border. The situation we have right now with the trade war is that it's making life worse for Canadian families and for American families.
6: The tariff cycle has also impacted the Canadian economy. Economists are estimating a reduction in Canada's GDP by 1.5 to 2%. The country also lost roughly 61,000 manufacturing jobs since January of last year when President Trump's second term began.
8: There's a reason why we need to hold our breath here. There's a reason why we have to take this seriously. I can imagine the pain that so many of the exporters are feeling this morning. Our supply chains are suffering right now.
6: As Canada's economy hangs in the balance, many market watchers

0: believe the federal government's response needs to be measured, in part to protect the cost of living for Canadian consumers.
1: Economists point out that there was no significant market reaction following President Donald Trump's most recent tariff ultimatum. One theory is that the markets may believe that Washington and Ottawa could reach a trade deal in the weeks ahead. Only time will tell.
0: Adrian Gobriel, CTV News.
2: Negotiations between General Motors and Unifor will begin next month. After reaching a deal with Ford, the union says negotiations will begin with GM on August 10th in Toronto. Unifor represents more than 4,600 members at Ontario GM facilities, including Ingersoll, Oshawa, and St. Catharines. The union says the contract talks with GM come after successful pattern-setting negotiations with Ford. Workers at Ford approved a new three-year contract that included 3% annual pay increases. Trade tensions did not slow down North American markets today. In Toronto, the TSX gained 409 points. In New York, the Dow added 385. The NASDAQ also up 329. The Canadian dollar fell a fifth of a cent today. On commodity markets, gold gained more than $60 an ounce, and oil rose $1.86 a barrel. How many is too many? Coming up, the latest advice on how many cups of coffee you should have per day.
3: 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Well, we could be facing some storminess later this evening. Tomorrow, though, is a different story. Altogether cooler, still windy, but fair. I'll break down the forecast, see if that trend lasts for the rest of the week. Next on CTV News Windsor.
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0: cloudy out there. Gary joins me again for an extended look at the weather. Gary, we're talking about some rain and risk of thunderstorm as well.
1: Yes, risk of thunderstorm activity in and out of warnings across Michigan into parts of southern Ontario for severe weather, gusty winds. It was breezy earlier when I shot that video. It got windy this afternoon. Saw gusts in the 60 to 75 kilometer per hour range, and of course scattered showers and thunderstorms in the lower Great Lakes Basin. It's been a warm day, close to 30 to 31 degrees Celsius. That's the story at the airport in Windsor, Essex. Cooler in Chatham, Kent, but these temperatures are going to change as the cold front pushes through this evening. As I speak, we will see those temperatures cool off, and tomorrow is a much cooler day. It's felt between about 30 and 38 across parts of southern Ontario, but again, it's more of a story of instability. The gust front, the windiness, accompanied by the instability in the atmosphere, has brought rather windy conditions across the region. What's taking place? A huge spin of low pressure. The core is well towards northern Ontario, and it's spinning about counterclockwise, and it's been ushering in some steady showers, even some significant thunderstorm activity, especially along the north central shores of Lake Erie. It will spin about and eventually move further east. And behind it, a clearing and cooler temperatures. But before we get there, could have second and third wave opportunities to see some rainfall scattered across southern Ontario. It looks like extreme southwestern Ontario is not likely to see the worst of it. But if you have travel plans between Chatham-Kent towards the GTA this evening, you could encounter rain, thunderstorm activity, and the like. It will be a windy, breezy night. Tomorrow's cooler, 23, a mixture of sun and clouds. Sunny on Thursday, 25. Our average high at that time would be closer to about 28. Friday, sunny and 27, 3 days below seasonal. Imagine that, sunny, high UV. Saturday and Sunday, now we're up to about 29 to 30 degrees for both days. Increase in cloudiness, slight chance of showers. Monday, Tuesday, 27, 28, back to seasonal. Showers possible on a cloudy Monday. Fairer weather on Tuesday. That's a look at your 7-day forecast courtesy of Enercare Soils.
0: Clinical trials often offer patients hope when no other treatments are available. But one group says Canada's prominence in clinical trials is slipping. We get more from CTV Health reporter Pauline Chan.
2: In some disease areas like oncology, it can mean a difference between life and death. A clinical trial is an opportunity for Canadians to access new innovative medicines, cutting-edge therapies, and specialized care.
3: Pharmacist Bettina Hamlin of Innovative Medicines Canada worries that Canada's once leading role as a place to hold clinical trials is slipping.
2: And we're losing that competitiveness because other countries are really stepping up and attracting clinical trials into their jurisdictions.
3: That's despite Canada having top universities, renowned researchers, and excellent hospitals.
2: It takes on average 2 years for Canadians to then access that medicine. And so that time lapse is not very attractive for companies to invest in clinical trials in Canada because it takes so long to then actually bring the medicines to Canadians. Other countries, they make it available on the market as soon as the regulators have determined that a medicine is safe and effective.
3: Another factor that's come up is President Trump's call to give the U.S. most favored nation status.
4: They want to get the guaranteed lowest price of any country. And historically, you know, Canadians have paid a lot less. So some countries, some companies may not want to launch new medicine and set a low bar that may affect their market in the American market, for example.
3: Barry Stein knows the importance of access to clinical trials. He was diagnosed with colon cancer in 1995 and went through two clinical trials, one in California, one in Montreal.
5: what we believe is that we have to improve the way we do things in Canada to encourage investment in life sciences and ultimately in new products that patients can avail themselves of in Canada.
3: He says streamlining the process, such as Ontario has done with its FAST program, accelerating access to certain cancer drugs, will help not only patients, but also the healthcare industry. And Hamlin says those skilled jobs and investment in medical research are a big part of Canada's economy. Pauline Chan, CTV News.
6: A new study suggests watching too much TV today could affect your brain tomorrow. Researchers followed more than 1,700 adults for over two decades and found those who watched the most television were more likely to show brain changes linked to cognitive decline and dementia later in life. The study found TV watching was associated with changes in areas of the brain involving in memory and thinking, even after accounting for exercise. Researchers say the type of sitting matters, with passive TV viewing appearing more closely linked to brain health than sitting at work, for example. They caution the study does not prove television causes the changes, only that the two are associated. And if you rely on several cups of coffee to get you through the day, there's some good news for you. A new study finds that drinking up to 5 8-ounce cups a day is okay for most adults, and it may even reduce the risk of type 2 diabetes, stroke, and heart failure. But keep in mind that's black coffee, minus the sugar, sweeteners, flavors, or cream. The findings were published in the American Heart Institute's flagship journal. Every Tuesday and Friday, dozens of people line up at the Windsor Goodfellows for something many rely on, a lunch bag and a little peace of mind. Now, a $10,000 donation from Caesars Windsor will help keep that program going. The money will support the Goodfellows lunch bags for the homeless program, which now hands out up to 125 bags each day it operates. Organizers say demand has more than doubled over the past 4 years, and recipients say knowing that meal is there each week makes a real difference. Did the World Cup pay off? Six matches, millions spent, and hundreds of thousands of visitors. Still ahead, the early impact on Canada is in.
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0: Now that the final whistle has blown on the World Cup, attention is turning to what the tournament meant for Canada, both on the field and beyond it. Here's CTV's Sean Leithong.
1: With the final celebrations finished and Toronto's contribution just a memory, today is looking back on the legacy of the World Cup in Toronto.
2: I love having it in Toronto. It really brought everybody together.
1: Edita Delabchian and her two girls came by Liberty Village for one picture to mark the occasion.
2: From people that went to the fan fest, that went to all the events, I think they had a great job.
1: The World Cup cost Toronto $380 million for six matches. Despite the sky-high ticket prices, Toronto Stadium saw a big turnout, as did the bars, especially those hosting international fans.
3: We sold a lot of beer, a lot of beer. We didn't end up like Boston. We stayed full.
1: Overall, early numbers saw only a modest 3% total increase at bars and restaurants. But as an estimated 300,000 foreign visitors came to the city, spending on accommodations was up 20% over this time last year. And the mayor says it'll help tourism for years to come.
4: 9 in 10 told us they plan to come back to Toronto within 2 years.
1: Locally, the TTC saw a 42% increase in ridership on routes serving Toronto Stadium.
5: It went pretty smoothly, actually.
1: Along with 20,000 fans regularly attending watch parties at FIFA Fan Fest and at Nathan Phillips Square.
6: I think it just tells us about the power of football.
1: And Canadian jerseys sold out.
7: Is that the last Canada jersey in the store?
8: 100%, yeah. I just took it off the male gentleman there.
1: And then there's the legacy for Canadian soccer. Making an appearance in the round of 16 has generated momentum. And the Canadian Premier League is planning to capitalize on the growing game at home.
9: And in the coming months and coming weeks, actually, we will announce more plans to expand the Canadian Premier League into new parts.
1: And while the game is expanding from the ground up, there are also those who have become fans.
10: I used to joke and call it glorified jogging. Now I'm like kind of obsessed.
1: So while the World Cup ended here like so many before, with an international fan base celebrating in the streets, locally, the game has changed.
11: Sean Leithong, CTV News, Toronto.
0: A record number of Canadians turned in to watch the FIFA World Cup.
12: Lamine Yamal, Pedro Porro, Williams, and thundered in for Spain by Ferran Torres!
0: TSN says there were more than 30 million unique viewers, which works out to roughly 75% of Canada's population. 6.4 million viewers tuned in on Sunday to watch Spain beat Argentina, making it the most watched World Cup final ever in Canada. The tournament attracted a per-game average audience of 1.6 million viewers, up more than 50% compared to 2022. Both TSN and CTV are divisions of Bell Media. Melanie Kentner joining me now. It's almost time for What's Happening Now. Melanie, what do you have for us tonight?
13: Well, speaking of the World Cup, we have details on someone being accused of photobombing the trophy presentation. Stay tuned.
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0: So, Melanie, you have details on Spain's trophy presentation and some debate over a photobomber.
13: Yeah, that's right. So Donald Trump is being accused of photobombing the Spanish team's trophy presentation for the World Cup for political purposes. Following Spain's victory over Argentina, FIFA President Gianni Infantino appears to try and hurry Trump off the stage as the presentation wraps up. But Trump lingers and ends up part of the picture with the champions. Images shared by Spain and FIFA later on social media crop Trump out, refocusing the celebration on the players and their historic win. The White House responded by releasing its own version, adding the president back in. We've got a look back at the World Cup stories online at ctvnewswindsor.ca.
0: And we also have a separate web page of note, Melanie, with the Gordie Howe International Bridge hopefully opening soon.
13: Yeah, that's right. So we've put Gordie Howe Bridge stories in a special section of our website, and you can see the latest developments on the bridge, and of course we'll have live coverage of the ribbon cutting ceremony, and you can see the photo galleries of the various stages of construction over the years. And in our social spotlight tonight, here's why Atlanta Area Police Force posted on Facebook, "Hey, can't park there." Wow, so this happened Friday. A police pursuit ended with the fleeing car on top of the police car. Sandy Springs police say once the suspect vehicle took off, it struck a concrete barrier, lifting its rear end up and landing on the patrol car. The suspect tried to flee on foot, but again, didn't get far. Remember, Stephanie, no one is above the law, not even if you happen to end up above the law.
0: Yeah, clearly he was above the law. I love police body cam footage.
13: Yeah, it's amazing the footage that they get and how you can just see like a play-by-play of everything.
0: And I mean, they're so talented in the sense that it didn't faze them that a car was on top of them. They just went off the suspect.
13: Yeah, and kept going. It's amazing.
0: Okay, so if any of our viewers want to submit a video for our segment, how can they do it?
13: Yeah, they can email us at newsnow@bellmedia.ca or text it to 10400.
0: Okay, that's what's happening now. Thank you, Melanie. 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
4: Where's the sun?
5: Somewhere behind those clouds, yeah. Well, we did see it a little bit, but this afternoon, Stephanie, at around 3:34, I was down by the river getting shots of the wind gusts, choppy waves along the shoreline there, the Detroit River getting chopped up. We know that there's potential for thunderstorms tonight, gusty winds, maybe even some hail. Tomorrow looks better and cooler, 23, 5 degrees below seasonal, sunny. Thursday and Friday, 25, then 27. The weekend's cloudy, 28 or 29 on Saturday, 30 on Sunday. Chance of showers both days. Showers possibly on a cloudy Monday, 27, and then 28 degrees seasonal Tuesday. The days are getting a little shorter, as we expect at this time of the year, but I do think long range, the rest of July into early August will be on the warm side.
4: Okay, we were talking about Detroit, the U.S., and Travis, you will still be talking about tariffs tonight at 11.
6: Of course we will, because there are no shortage of impacts from this new long list that Donald Trump has put out. And of course, among them are alcohol, rather. And we all know Essex County has some pretty incredible wineries. So CTV's Robert Lothian went to ask how they are feeling today. And the answer is that they are feeling surprisingly chill about this. We'll have all those details and tell you why tonight at 11.
4: Okay, thank you. And finally tonight, with online banking, many of us don't go to a brick and mortar branch anymore. But there's now an adorable reason to do so in Toronto and Vancouver. Take a look at this. This ATM for four-legged companion stands for Automatic Treat Machine. Pups just have to step onto a pad marked with a paw print, and this contraption at the TD Bank will give them a free snack. The bank says it's a pilot project, just one of three locations in Canada, two of them in Toronto, one in Vancouver. I'm sure Dino would love this,
5: yeah,
4: of course.
5: He would not allow other dogs to get those treats. I mean, he would be friendly. He doesn't have a mean bone in his body, but he would just be, hey, this is for me and me alone.
4: So, and a great little marketing strategy for the bank to draw people back in, I guess.
6: What is in it for the banks?
4: I don't know.
6: Where my mind goes.
4: I'm not sure.
6: And how much interest are these dogs paying on these treats?
4: Exactly. That is a good question.
6: They'll come back for you.
4: On behalf of our dedicated team here at CTV News Windsor, thank you for watching.
5: For updates throughout the evening, I've been practicing. Go to ctvnewswindsor.ca.
6: Gary and I will be back with your only late local newscast at 11.
4: Good night.
5: That's the website, I promise you.

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13: From the National Newsroom of the Canadian Press, I'm Jason White. Canada will no longer celebrate the opening of the Gordie Howe International Bridge with the United States. The federal government says it would be inappropriate to go ahead with the plans after U.S. President Donald Trump's latest tariff threat. Trump said yesterday he'll hit a wide range of Canadian products with 50% tariffs starting next month. A Canada-only bridge celebration is now set for Friday. The bridge is still set to open next Monday. Prime Minister Mark Carney has met virtually with the country's premiers after the U.S. announced increased tariffs on Canadian goods. British Columbia Premier David Eby says he supports Carney and his team working with the premiers to identify where reciprocal tariffs could be imposed on the U.S.
14: If any retaliatory response is undertaken, we need to make sure that it has a proportionate impact across the country, all of us shouldering some of the burden.
13: The premiers are in PEI for their annual Council of the Federation meeting. Carney was added to today's agenda and is still expected to attend in person later in the week. The Retail Council of Canada says it wants the Prime Minister to think twice if he is considering retaliatory tariffs on the U.S. Vice President Matt Poirier says it could hurt Canadian consumers if Mark Carney uses that approach.
15: It just drives up prices automatically for Canadians. And where inflation's at, and given the current economic and trade uncertainty, and Canadians are stretched thin, we don't need to self-impose more costs on the consumer through defensive tariffs.
13: Trump's latest tariff threat targets a range of Canadian goods, including hockey sticks, dairy products, and cement. The premiers of nine provinces have announced they're removing major barriers to interprovincial sales of alcohol. Provincial rules will be changed to allow brewers and distillers to sell alcohol directly to consumers, regardless of jurisdiction. British Columbia firefighters say their use of a drone to ignite a controlled burn while fighting an active wildfire is a Canadian first. The BC Wildfire Service says the drone triggered a controlled burn on the south flank of a wildfire near Boston Bar, BC, in an attempt to contain the blaze. Vehicle thefts are trending down across much of the country, but the overwhelming majority of Canadians still feel their vehicle's anti-theft technology is not as robust as it could be. An Angus Reid survey commissioned by Equité Association found nearly 80% of Canadians feel their vehicles are or could be vulnerable to thieves. That did not surprise Equité's Brian Gast.
9: It didn't surprise me that there was a Canadians were feeling vulnerable to the security of vehicles, but how low that satisfaction was, was definitely an indicator.
13: He says the rapid advance in the technology exploited by thieves means it's no longer good enough to simply lock your car. This is the Canadian Press. In sports, nearly $80,000 has been raised to return to India the body of the other driver killed in a crash with Saskatchewan Rough Riders linebacker Jaden Dulkey. RCMP say Dulkey was driving the wrong way with alcohol and cannabis in his SUV. He also died at the scene. Sean Lemon is once again a Toronto Argonaut. It's the veteran defensive lineman's third stint with the CFL club. Lionel Messi's returned to Argentina for a few days of rest after the World Cup final loss to Spain. Messi will miss Saturday's Inter Miami game in Montreal. Canada is sending a star-studded team to the Commonwealth Games in Glasgow, Scotland. Four-time Olympic gymnast Ellie Black of Halifax says the Commonwealth Games are an important step on the road to the 2028 Olympics.
12: It's an exciting competition. Commonwealth is always like a really good stepping stone and development tool.
13: 10 sports are on the menu in Glasgow's scaled down version of the Commonwealth Games. From the Canadian Press, I'm Jason White.
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24: The latest forecast from the AM 800 Weather Center. A yellow severe thunderstorm watch continues. Could see showers and storms tonight. Wind from the northwest at 60 kilometers an hour with a low 15. Mix of sun and cloud tomorrow. Still windy. The high 25 with a humidex 27. Sunny on Thursday. The high 25. That sun continues Friday. The high 27. Again, we have a chance of showers and thunderstorms tonight. A windy low 15.

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1: Welcome to the show. It's Good News Tuesday, July 21st, 2026, from the nation's capital, all across Canada for you. Shane Hewitt and the Night Shift. Ryan O'Donnell is in Calgary, Noah Skanga, Toronto, and I'm Shane Hewitt in the village of Merrickville, just south of the city of Ottawa. Thank you for being here, and Good News Tuesday is one of our favorite days because it's a little bit of extra good. We make an effort today to try to find the positive lining in all things. So some of our brothers and sisters can't find the good today, and that's tough. So we're going to share some good news stories to hopefully show that there is a little bit of good around. Good news makes good news babies. The more good news we hear, the more good news we tend to find. Tonight's show, a little bit of love and loss, actually. I have a poet on the show. Her name is Molly Peacock. Molly's a widow, 5 years now since her husband has passed. And Molly wrote a book. It's called The Widow's Crayon Box. And she talks about loss and losing your loved one. In fact, shares the story about how they were young lovers who went separate ways for a long spell of life and then came back together again. So if you've lost anybody, whether it is from death or breakups or moving away or life or circumstance or whatever it is, it's an incredibly authentic and heartfelt story about losing someone, but it's incredibly bright. Crayon box. Bright outlook on the future and gratitude for the experience of the past. So that is the love and the loss and the babies for the love with Elias Makos coming on tonight. Elias Makos from CJAD in Montreal. Just had a baby boy. And so what's on your mind, Elias Makos? Babies. So the Big Daddy's going to be on the show with us coming on a little bit. And if you've missed him on the radio, it's or his podcast, it's because he's not on it. Reason being, he's taken some time off to be a dad. Pretty cool stuff. Pretty great way to spend the summer. So love and loss on the show tonight, plus leisure guilt later on. The notion that some people feel guilty for leisure time, which is not, for me, how it happens. I feel like, okay, that's enough. Like, I take some time and I watch some shows or I go do something that I want to do. And then I'm like, okay, fun's over, back to work now. I don't find it to be leisure guilt at all. But I do have a switch that goes off. And Mel will even tell me, she's like, you're thinking about work right now. Because it just kind of gets in the way. Plus, sports with Ryan O'Donnell, since it's Good News Tuesday, 7-10-10. Share your good news. Ryan, what's your good news today, big fella?
2: My good news, last week, Shane, took some time off, and I went and saw Christopher Nolan's The Odyssey with my brother. I got to see it in 70mm, a film projector, the best possible format. And my good news is that it was worth the day off. Experience, not just like watching. I love going to watch a movie with my brother. It's like our favorite thing to do together. But that movie, that experience was just, it was such a refreshing experience. Like there's so many scenes where I'm like, I don't know how they did that. It's such a well-told story. But I think one of my favorite things about it was like every single person in that theater was locked in. There was not a phone in sight, not a smartwatch that turned on during the movie. It was silence. People just sat and enjoyed the film and then standing ovation after. So such a cool experience. And I went to go try to buy my ticket, Shane, to see it again. And it is sold out at that theater until August 17th.
1: Wow.
2: So I gotta wait again, but I will do it again.
1: Very good. Good News Tuesday, 7-10-10, texting your good news. Noah Skanga, would you take a day off to hang out with Ryan's brother?
3: Does he like to party?
1: No.
2: Well, that depends.
1: If you like reading books, watching movies, and wearing pajama pants and hanging out with his girlfriend and only his family, then yeah, that's more his style.
3: Maybe not.
2: He plays guitar. You jam.
1: Oh, see, there you go. Why not? Yeah. A little guitar time. What's your good news there, Noah?
3: Well, yesterday I had debilitating hiccups all day. Oh. It was awful. I'm surprised.
1: Is that a technical term, the debilitating hiccups?
3: I'm running with it. I would have took if, yeah, it was bad. But anyway, today, no hiccups. So Good news.
1: I love that. 1 week from tomorrow, I'm going back to Calgary to see my daughter, Callie, which if you know Notorious B.I.G., I always sing on my way to the airport, going back to Cali. And go see my daughter, and my nephew's getting married next week, and my son, and my folks. I get to see my folks, and then my buddy Fred, my buddy Chad, and I'm going to take a little time. It's a week away, but I'm starting to feel it. I'm starting to feel the vibe, you know? And the house rental here is got, we have our finish date, which is great. So by the time I get back, after all of this, there'll be painting and much more to do, but I'll start to be able to share some pictures of the before and afters of this house. And I can't wait for that. Okay, Shane Hewitt in the Night Shift. Share your good news. 7-10-10. No matter how big or how small, it's good news to us. This is a good news story, actually, from our buddy David Hunter on the show. Sent us a license plate story about a grandma. Ryan, why don't you get us introduced here? Because I had a vanity plate. It was Keebler for my old DJ name when I was young. And because my buddy said from behind with my ears, I looked like an elf. So what's you get started with the story. You take this on.
2: Yeah, well, vanity plates are great. My favorite one is probably Oh Hi Mark from The Room. That's a great one. This grandma got a license plate that is like the best possible vanity plate, silly, goofy you could get. Except the thing that makes this story special is that it's not a vanity plate. The plate you are about to hear is completely legit. She did not pay for it. It was given to her completely randomly. And it is so wildly not PG for a senior in her retirement home.
1: I think it is.
2: It's great. Listen to this.
4: When Nancy Delastrida went to collect her mail, she got quite the surprise. A new license plate with her vehicle registration renewal.
5: And I looked at it and I said, I don't think so.
4: The plate reads SQZ-A55, but from a distance, those five fives can be read as S's. Well, you get the picture. Squeeze blank.
5: I don't think a woman that lives in a senior community that's going to be 77 years old next month will be driving around with what this plate has to say.
4: The plates become the talk around her retirement community, especially the men. We were with her when she showed it to one of her 89-year-old neighbors.
5: And this is what I received from the DMV for my new license plate. That's good for 10 years.
6: Good.
5: Good?
1: Now, she wanted to return the plate but get a new one, and this was the result.
5: I'm kind of resigning to it. Mm-hmm. And I figured maybe it was just destined to be on my car.
1: I think a 77-year-old should have a license plate that says squeeze ass. I think that's great. CBS Miami for that one. Now, that made me think, because it's before Ryan's time, of this fantastic game show.
7: Blonde, if you can figure out that it says OU Cutie Pie, then you're ready to play Bumper Stumpers. And now, the driving force on Bumper Stumpers, Al Dubois.
8: Thank you so much. Oh, you're too kind. Welcome to Bumper Stumpers.
1: How amazing is that? Bumper Stumpers, one of the best shows ever. I loved it. So, shall we, should you ask me? We only got 30 seconds, Ryan. What's the best way to do this one?
2: I don't know. The way the game show works, you just had to guess what the license plate set out. Okay. So try to figure out what this one says. Y-S-O-S-L-O.
1: Why so slow?
2: Ah, bumper stumpers.
1: We'll keep going.
2: 2FAS for you.
1: Too fast for you. Hey. All right, we get a couple of more of these coming up. It is Good News Tuesday. We have some good news stories. What is the best vanity plate? Maybe the worst that you've ever seen or heard of? Text it in 71010. Your good news is welcome. Shane Hewitt and the Night Shift will be right back.
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14: The latest forecast from the AM 800 Weather Center. A yellow severe thunderstorm watch continues. Could see showers and storms tonight. Wind from the northwest at 60 kilometers an hour with a low 15. Mix of sun and cloud tomorrow. Still windy. The high 25 with a humidex 27. Sunny on Thursday. The high 25. That sun continues Friday. The high 27. Again, we have a chance of showers and thunderstorms tonight. A windy low 15.
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1: Well, it's Good News Tuesday. 71010 is the text line sending your good news. And I'm going to call this one out because, thank you for the good news, by the way. But I'm going to call this one out in specific because it's there and you texted it. So much serious shh going on in this country. And this is what you're going to talk about. Yes. Yes, there is some serious stuff going on in this country. And this is exactly what we're going to talk about. Because sometimes complaining about things and pontificating about it doesn't solve anything. And we will talk about serious things tonight on the show. But we're also going to talk about some good news and some bumper stumpers. Because Bumper Stumpers, one of the greatest game shows of all time, that's for sure. And the story about the 77-year-old lady down in Florida who got the license plate SQZ455. She didn't want the plate because, of course, roughly translated, it's squeeze ass. Looks like she's kept it. And it's pretty amazing. So, a couple of text messages. I saw a story about a license plate on a Ferrari that said, C student. See, I like that.
2: Mm.
1: C student still can afford a Ferrari.
2: Yep.
1: Okay, Ryan, so I've got a couple here I'm going to quiz you on because you're not a driver.
2: No.
1: And I grew up with bumper stumpers, so I feel like I'm generationally more experienced here. F-R-B-A-L-L.
2: Oh, fireball.
1: Ding, ding. Nice. I-X-L-R-8.
2: I accelerate.
1: See, now this is you lived in the generation of stupid short codes on the internet. So
2: my, my username on PlayStation when I was like 10 was headshots only, but it was spelled like with eights, like 10 Z's. Zeros, like it was awful, but it was of the time. So is like a second
1: kind of translates to actually.
2: Yeah,
1: there are some fun ones like DNT HIT.
2: Oh, don't hit.
1: Yeah, there you go. And I also found out today. Ryan found out on his research that, by the way, you can't use car brands as part of your thing. If you're wanting to do it. Now I did see a Jeep in Calgary, that the license plate was no doors.

0: It's Tuesday. You've heard, Ryan, remember when we talked a lot about Marineland and the whales, but we couldn't because of conflict of interest because of one of the members of our team?
1: Everyone, well, sorry, not everyone loves Marineland.
0: Everyone used to. the whales, six whales moved out of Marineland are headed to the States. This is a good news story that was talked about from Kyle Horner down at CKLW in Windsor with Melissa Matlow, where the whales are headed.
2: Four of those whales are going to the Shedd Aquarium in Chicago, and two are going to SeaWorld in San Antonio, Texas. It certainly is a big, complex, sensitive transport. I mean, whales are heavy. They can weigh up to 1,900 kilograms, and they're extremely intelligent and social. And they don't cope well in captivity, particularly when being moved to unfamiliar environments. So this is stressful, but hopefully it'll be mitigated by some of the top experts working at aquariums around the world. They know how to do this best. They do it all the time. And I see they're taking great care in the reports I'm seeing in the media.
0: How's that for Good News Tuesday? Some of the whales are finding themselves a home, which is great to hear, out of the old Niagara Marineland spot. Good News Tuesday, 7-10-10, text yours in. Teenage twins become pig-showing prodigies. Why not? For training pigs. Pig training.
3: Karis and crew here are two 16-year-old pig-showing prodigies out of California who have both won national competitions in this field. Essentially, there are two main components to showing pigs. One, the dog show-like evaluation of your pig for its breed. And then the showmanship, which for Karis and crew involves gently nudging their pigs in a direction while maintaining a stare that could fry bacon.
4: Being able to hold eye contact with the judge in front of us shows that we have control over our animal and that honestly, that we're here to win.
3: Like their parents before them, Karis and crew were showing pigs at an early age. But actually, even younger than their parents, they got their start at 3 years old.
5: Do you remember a time when you weren't showing pigs in your life?
4: Honestly, no.
6: The furthest back I can go in my memory, it's just like me showing at our county fair when I was 3 or 4 years old.
3: Fast forward more than a decade later, and now these two are working every day to take care of their dozens of pigs at their family farm, which is a hobby they say their parents never forced on them or anything. They just love it.
4: We're out there every day from sunup to sundown, early mornings and late nights. You go out there, you walk pigs, wash pigs, clean pens, feed them, make sure everything is going well.
7: TV showmanship champion is number 11, Karis Dapson.
3: But on the weekends, it's all about the competitions, as it has been for almost their entire lives.
4: Honestly, I don't see myself not doing it. It's something that I love, and it's a passion that I have, as well as my family members.
0: Ryan, have you ever considered showing your pig?
1: No. Although my mom told me that I was a little bit, that I lived in a pigsty when I was a teenager.
0: Oh, that's almost the same.
1: Almost the same.
0: Are you familiar with the 4-H club?
1: Four hats? No.
0: No. It's when you raise a calf and you groom it and blow dry it and raise it and keep it clean. Then you show it for how beautiful it is. And then you win ribbons for taking the responsibility on. And then you sell it and have it butchered.
1: I don't think I've ever heard the acronym, but I've definitely heard of this practice. I feel like it's like a joke on like old Simpsons episodes.
0: No, it's not. It's real, but it's interesting because what it really trains people, young kids and stuff, like the real life cycle of food systems, raising a cow, farming, ranching, all those pieces, and they make a lot of money off the sale of it. And but they have to kind of say goodbye to their buddy. But when they're having that steak, it's pretty good stuff. And it's great in the community because we used to buy like a quarter cow and go in with a couple other families. And then, you know, for a pretty good price, you get all this. Steve, or whatever the cow's name was, which is kind of cool. Anyway, good news story there for a famous pig trainers. That happened with my uncle, did it? They had a pig on their acreage, and they got it. His name was Mickey. And they got him. They took him to the for the factory. But then they saved Mickey's head and put it in the freezer to scare their mom.
1: See, I wouldn't name them. That just makes it harder.
0: I don't know.
1: If you name it,

0: Would you like some eggs and Mickey, I guess? I don't know how that works.
1: Yeah, I'll try it.
0: 71010, I got a text message, Ryan. Here's a bumper stumper from somebody. Sorry, I don't know their name. Okay. For many years, my dad got vanity plates for him and my mother. His was XQSSME.
1: Excuse me.
0: And hers was OWNTRD.
1: What?
0: OWNTRD.
1: On? I don't know.
0: Actually. Okay, just to be clear, I texted back and had to ask. For both of them, you already are ahead of me on one of them.
1: Okay,
0: Yes, excuse me was his and hers was Own the Road.
1: Own the Road. That's pretty good.
0: All right, it is Good News Tuesday, 7-10-10. Keep the good news stories coming. If you have a bumper snuffer story, you can keep that coming as well. Tonight on the show, it is very busy, and we have some good news in science in Canada with a giant meteor crater that's been discovered.
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1: When I was in Calgary, I remember when the Google Maps came out with the view from the street view. And at the time in the building we were, there was a gentleman by the name of Andy, and Andy has still since passed away, unfortunately. He was one of the TV team guys. And I always remember him for a couple of things. Number one, he had like a big old mullet. It was a thing of beauty. And Andy liked to smoke cigarettes a lot, and he was out back. And when they did the street view, the first thing that we did at the radio station was go check street view to see if Andy was out back having a smoke. Andy was. And it was just it's the most delightful memory of a man that's gone now. And I love that. But if you're like me and you like to just go for a tour on Google Maps from time to time, I think you might like this story. If you like rocks and space and all kinds of other things, I think it applies to you too. Now, the conversation is about a giant hole in the ground. Gordon Ozinski, a planetary geology professor at Western, by the way, joins us from his vacation. Very nice. To talk about this particular hole in the ground. Gordon, hi.
2: Good afternoon or evening or whatever time it is with you.
1: So, finding giant holes in the ground, you just spend all kinds of time just zooming in on Google these days to see what's going on in the world?
2: I occasionally in my not very much free time will tootle around on Google Maps for sure, just looking for, sort of circular features. We do know that there's got to be many more of these meteorite impact craters around the world, not just in Canada. But it is super rare that, the random circular feature actually turns out to be an impact crater like it did in this case.
1: In conversations about other technologies that we've had recently, things like tornadoes and weather and forest fires, one of the interesting things in all the stats that needs to be reminded is that, like, things like forest fires largely were figured out by airplanes and helicopters flying over. It just took a visual representation of exactly that. Now, in today's world, we have satellites to do all this. This must be quite interesting in your field. I mean, I'm assuming that when you got your PhD and you did all these things and became Dr. Ozinski loving rocks, you didn't think that, by the way, I'm going to be able to check any place in the world anytime I like if I'm curious. That must be cool.
2: It's really cool. And I think, maybe particular given my age, I feel I was right on the cusp of that. I do remember during my undergraduate degree
1: of your crater,
2: the crust. There you go. I did my undergrad actually here in Scotland where I am now. And that was very traditionally using paper maps and things. You might use an occasional air photograph. I came to Canada and up to the Canadian Arctic where I started doing field work. But the first couple of years, there was GPS, but it was before the military in the US turned that on to make it available to civilians. So I was, navigating on paper maps. And yeah, we didn't really have satellite data. And so it was definitely old school. But even in that 4 years of my PhD, it changed a lot. So that last year, I got this satellite image, a Landsat image of the crater I'd been mapping for 4 years, and I was like, whoa. And there was all sorts of new and interesting features that one image gave me. And then, of course, over the last 25 years, we've come so far that, everybody's got access to the whole globe on their smartphone.
1: Yeah. Well, it's amazing, too, because you kind of get these armchair warriors that are just fans. They're not, guys with PhDs looking at this stuff, and they get to contribute now. And I think that must be great. That must be awesome. At the same time, because I guess time and evolution covers up a lot of this stuff and evidence, doesn't it?
2: It does, yeah. I mean, it's really hard. Most of Canada and the area where this is, if you actually look on Google Maps, it really is not obvious. There's lots of trees, lots of vegetation. It's only if you dig a little bit deeper and look at the topographic data. So, what the terrain is doing, where there are hills, where there are not, it gives you a little bit more insight. But, I've mentioned a few times about this crater. It's definitely not a month goes by where I don't get somebody emailing me saying, hey, I was either out walking about or looking at Google Maps and I saw this circular feature. And yeah, 9 times out of 10, I haven't done the math. It might be 99 times out of 100. They definitely don't turn out to be craters. But in this case, this guy from Quebec, who was planning a camping trip of all things somewhere new, discovered what has turned out to be an unknown impact crater.
1: 390 million years old ish. I mean, we got to throw ish at that, I guess. Ballpark it.
2: Absolutely. Yeah. Plus or minus. I mean, that's one of the things that. So this is early days. We just put out the initial results for this, and I'll be presenting on this for the first time at a conference in Germany in about a month's time. So the age is one of the things that we still have to define or refine, I should say.
1: Mm-hmm. So I guess that means you. Do you have, I don't know, have any candidate students around that you go back through the emails and be like, we should double check these because we just got lightning in a bottle on this one?
2: I have a folder, absolutely.
1: I bet it's a big one, yeah.
2: That has, potential impact craters. The other big thing, though, is, you know, in Canada, you know, this place by, you know, our standards, you know, living in cities and things is fairly remote, but it was still only, you know, it was flying into Sept-Îles, 3-hour drive, and then a float plane trip of about an hour's flight. You know, people have sent me lots of potential impact craters, but like up in Nunavut, Northwest Territories, where, you know, to get up there would be a major expedition, many days, weeks, you know, quite expensive. And so there is that factor too, is that, you know, by Canadian standards, this crater, this potential crater that looked quite viable was relatively accessible. And so, you know, that does come into it. I'm sure there are others probably in that list I've got that just, you know, it's, you're taking a really big gamble to spend, you know, tens of thousands of dollars and weeks to go up north for what might not turn out to be a crater too.
1: Yeah, it's a lot of mosquito spray as far as I'm concerned. But cool, yep. But very yeah. Cool. So I guess this tells you a lot. I mean, I would assume that what's in it for material that's left over would be one question mark. And where was it when it got hit? Because those areas of Quebec, weren't they on the other side of the planet a while ago?
2: Yeah, absolutely. And, you know, when we were there, we obviously hadn't, well, you know, when we landed, we had no idea if this was a crater. You know, that was our first objectives for the first couple of days. And then, you know, once we sort of convinced ourselves that, yes, it was, we started, you know, doing some systematic mapping. There was a range of cliffs that we saw out in the distance that we hiked out to. And this proved to be this impact melt rock, which was, I'm still surprised about, given its age, that it was preserved, because, you know, that part of Quebec has been glaciated, you know, covered in ice sheets. Glaciers have come through there many, many times. And so it's still pretty surprising to me that there's anything left of it, particularly when the age came back. You know, we had a little kind of friendly wager amongst the group, and based on other craters that I've worked at, one up in Labrador that is about 40 million years old, one in Quebec that's about 200 million years old. Just kind of based on what was left, I thought, okay, maybe somewhere in between. And so this 390 million year age is, quite a surprise.
1: Quite remarkable. Any gifts inside of it that you've been able to find yet, or has that come down the line?
2: We're still kind of analyzing samples. I mean, the one gift is the fact that it is a crater, and, you know, it's another site for us to study and learn about this very still poorly understood process. You know, it's often joked that, you know, unlike other types of geology, you know, if you want to look at ancient volcanoes or volcanoes on Mars, you can go somewhere on the world where there's a volcano erupting. So you can look at the present day process to look back in the past. Whereas impacts, you know, we haven't had that, thankfully, for our species. You know, we haven't had a big meteorite impact, but it does make it more challenging to understand, you know, how these craters form in a matter of seconds. And so there's definitely some useful information that will come out of this new one.
1: 390 million years, just yesterday, really, in all things. Dr. Crater on the socials, if you want to get connected with Dr. Gordon Ozinski with a new discovery of a gigantically old crater in Canada. And I think it's amazing. Let us know what you find. Will you keep in touch?
2: Absolutely, I will do.
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11: The latest forecast from the AM 800 Weather Center. A yellow severe thunderstorm watch continues. Could see showers and storms tonight. Wind from the northwest at 60 kilometers an hour with a low 15. Mix of sun and cloud tomorrow. Still windy. The high 25 with the humidex 27. Sunny on Thursday. The high 25. That sun continues Friday. The high 27. Again, we have a chance of showers and thunderstorms tonight. A windy low 15.
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1: Well, congratulations is in order. It's What's on Your Mind, Elias Makos edition, which I'm going to call What's on Your Mind, Big Daddy.
2: How relaxed could I be right now, actually?
1: Like, I wish you could see this. This is on the video chat. Like Elias in the studio, he's good posture. He's like, radio things. And now he's like, feet back on the couch. This is so good.
2: I think this is totally going to come across that I've got my legs on a futon. An ottoman. I've got my legs on an ottoman. I'm lying back on a couch in my attic. And, you know, when was it now? 8 days ago, had a kid, or my wife gave birth.
1: Yeah.
2: And, you know, just trying to get through that, Shane. You know how it is.
1: That's it's such a beautiful thing. This is why I was so excited to bring you on for this. Your second baby, yeah.
2: Second kid. So our first one, Wolfgang, Wolfie, was born 2.5 years ago. And yeah. now he's a big brother. And that's a whole other thing too, right?
1: Yeah.
2: You know, he's really good. So our newborn, Jack is his name. Wolfie is really good with Jack. He loves Jack. He wants to kiss him. He wants to touch him very softly, except in the mornings where he's just jostling in bed and accidentally kicking him. But most of the time he wants to be very soft and subtle and nice with his brother. But he clearly, and I mean, and everyone, every parent who's listening right now who has more than one kid knows about this. This child, this big brother, he's none too happy that his monopoly on mama is over, you know? Yeah. Imagine you're a burger restaurant and you're the only burger restaurant on the street. It's been 30 years. You're the only burger restaurant. And now across the street, a new burger joint opens up. Yeah. You'd be livid. You're losing your market share.
1: Customers. Yeah.
2: And this is my son who is, you know, he's missing now, you know, and my wife is doing a great job making sure he still feels special. And we're like, we have so much attention on him too, but it's hilarious, right? And you understand why he's lost his monopoly.
1: It is really, it's economics and competition is what it is. We're talking about having a baby. What's on your mind, Elias Makos? For everyone who's heard you be on our show and stuff, not the same relationship that everyone in Montreal has, because you're on the radio every day and you are taking some time to be a dad. That must feel great.
2: Yeah, what's on my mind? Listen, you know, in Quebec, I come to you from Soviet Quebecistan, as you know. And, you know, here we like to tax you. You know, they know how to tax in Quebec. But the flip side is you can argue that there are some social programs available in Quebec that other places don't have.
1: Some pretty great bike paths.
2: You know, you got great bike paths. But, you know, what's on my mind is like, we're pretty lucky now. You know, that I'm taking off a substantial amount of time. I'm taking 2 months off, and that's just a start. Next year, I'm going to take more time because we're allowed here at Bell Media. We can split our parental leave up into two sections. So, so I'm taking off 2 months now. I'm going to take off more next year. And all thanks to the Quebec government, I will be paid by the Quebec government a good amount of my salary.
1: You would think the province, if they're so generous, would spend a little bit money finding a new way to get the snow off the roads instead of just so much salt and all of those rusty cars that we find in Quebec.
2: Yeah, you know, I've been lucky. I've never, like, now, knock on wood, now I'm going to jinx myself here, but I've never had a rust car, you know? And when I was young, too, I was buying like Toyotas, you know, like I was buying like my first car. What was your first car? My first car was a 1991 Toyota Tercel was my first vehicle.
1: Mine was a 1981 Toyota pickup, which was that little 4x4 pickup that they had.
2: Nice.
1: Which had all kinds of rust on the box back then. And that's remarkable. You can tell a Quebec car coming down the street in Ottawa. Just because of the fact that Ontario drivers are slow and the Quebec car is probably going fast. Now, I do draw a distinction between Gatineau Quebec drivers and Montreal drivers, because Montreal, everybody, they'll cut your throat, but everyone will equally cut your throat because we're all trying to get to the same place. Gatineau drivers are different. Like, if they just feel like they're going to get out of their car now, they just do.
2: My favorite story, so in, you know, Ottawa, Gatineau, the people that were registering their cars in Ontario and then living in Quebec, mm-hmm. and how, what was it, actually the city of Gatineau? Which town in Quebec started a snitch line?
1: Snitch line. I think it was the Gatineau people, because they wanted the Quebec, because I knew a lot of people that were like Quebec families that were in Ottawa driving Quebec plates, but nobody seemed to care.
2: I mean, I guess you're trying to play the tax advantage in one province versus the cheaper real estate in the other province and try and have it both ways, fair, I say, not fair.
1: Well, for the sake of complaining about everybody, let's throw Alberta and BC into this mix. Is that BC drivers, because they're so used to corners and windy roads through mountains and lakesides and oceansides, they drive ridiculously fast, especially in Alberta, where there's like three corners between Edmonton and Calgary. And it's the most like good drivers. And I love how in Ontario, the conversation about driving right now is like, by the way, they're going to raise the speed to 110. And BC's like, hold my beer. It's been 120 on a mountain highway for a decade.
2: You ever do the German Autobahn?
1: No, I'd love to do that.
2: No. This was my first big trip with our firstborn when he was about a year old. We went to Bavaria because we have family. Olivia has family in Bavaria for Christmas time. And so I'm driving the Autobahn in Christmas time. And the rental car we had was a Mercedes-Benz. Mm-hmm. And it was electric. So it had some giddy up. You know, I'm used to electric. I wanted an electric. It had some giddy up. And I tell you what, you're like doing 140, 150. On like roads that are smooth, you know, like you can't pull that stuff off in Quebec because the roads are so terrible. but in Germany, like the roads are so smooth, you could bowl on them, for crying out loud. And that was a joy. That's a joy. That's when you understand why they go so fast there, because they have roads that can take it.
1: That's so good. I love it. Well, Elias Makos is here. You will come back at the end of your Pat leave. And I want to hear the vibe then. I want to see this in the attic vibe 2 months from now and get that feeling. Congratulations on the new baby and the dad stuff. The most beautiful part of life. And it's, I really appreciate you, brother. Thank you.
2: It's the best. Thanks, Shane. There's just some, you know, we didn't even talk about it. Like, have science even taken 2 seconds to look at what is that feeling that you get when you have your children next to you? And there's just something that happens. It's like, it doesn't make sense, the emotion that happens. Yeah. So, yeah, it's just great. This time is great.
1: As a philosopher, I will leave it this way then. I think that feeling you have is called authenticity in life. The rest of it is BS that we made up. But that moment is the real stuff. I think that's what that is.
2: Yeah, it's real. It certainly is. Take care, Shane.
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9: From the National Newsroom of the Canadian Press, I'm Don Mitchell. Ontario Premier Doug Ford is calling on Prime Minister Mark Carney to hit the U.S. as hard as Ottawa can if President Donald Trump follows through on his latest tariff threat. Ford taking time during the Premier's conference in Prince Edward Island today to reiterate to reporters past sentiments that he's tired of Washington's bullying.
10: I'm tired of the bully trying to take our lunch money all the time. We always seem to be on our back heels. We need to be on the offense, not constantly on the defense with President Trump. We need to stand up to the bully, and we need to hit him tariff to tariff.
9: The U.S. announced late yesterday a plan to impose a 50% tariff on multiple Canadian goods ranging from honey to hockey sticks starting in 30 days. Meanwhile, a number of trade barriers connected with the interprovincial sales of alcohols appear to be on their way out. The premiers of nine provinces say they are on board with a deal that changes rules to allow brewers and distillers to sell alcohol directly to consumers, regardless of jurisdiction. Previously, direct-to-consumer sales of beer, wine, and spirits manufactured in one province and shipped to another have been largely governed by agreements between provinces or effectively prohibited. Canada is taking a hard pass on celebrating this week's grand opening of the Gordie Howe Bridge with the United States. A Canada-only celebration is expected to take place Friday, and the bridge is still set to open next Monday. A statement from Infrastructure Minister Gregor Robinson's office suggested it would be inappropriate to proceed with the cross-border event. Sources with knowledge who spoke on the condition they not be named say the decision was made earlier today and attendees were notified in the afternoon. First Nation leaders are calling for a public inquiry into Ontario's wildfire response. Several members are accusing the province of failing to offer timely evacuation support to communities that had to fend for themselves. Flanked by several leaders of other evacuated communities at a news conference in Thunder Bay today, Gull Bay Chief Wilfred King expressed his concern over the lack of response.
8: The lack of communication and evacuation support should horrify all Canadians, and our community was on its own. The federal government has responsibility here too. We won't accept any jurisdictional disputes.
9: The suggested inquiry would investigate a number of concerns such as evacuation planning, emergency coordination with First Nations, and the province's overall preparedness. And firefighting crews across British Columbia say some communities are still under threat, even though they've managed to stamp out or contain dozens of recent wildfires sparked by lightning storms. Wildfire and government officials in British Columbia say there are roughly 80 fires burning in the province and that there have been 639 blazes since April 1st. Forest Minister Ravi Parmar says that 80% of 182 wildfires started in the past week are already classified as being out, with many others kept under 10 hectares due to the quick action of wildfire crews. This is the Canadian Press. In sports and Major League Baseball, the Toronto Blue Jays are on the field right now hosting the Tampa Bay Rays at Rogers Center. The Jays have lost two straight and five of six overall to fall more than five games behind the last AL wildcard spot. Kevin Gausman is on the mound for Toronto while Tampa Bay counters with Drew Rasmussen. There were signs in New York today that Major League Baseball may be headed toward a labor confrontation this offseason. Players proposed expanding eligibility for the amateur draft rather than decreasing it. It suggests maintaining 20 rounds of selections and moving it back to June. During a two-hour bargaining session today in New York, the union proposed allowing college sophomores to be eligible for the draft along with those finishing their junior years, a group eligible under the current rules, along with high school seniors. And Toronto Tempo star Marina May